0: Set to begin in just 3 weeks, but in an incredible turn of events today in open court,
1: Luigi Mangione pleading guilty to stalking the husband and father before opening fire on a sidewalk. On the morning of December 4th, 2024, I shot Mr. Thompson in Manhattan and he died, Mangione said, without emotion or contrition. I knew what I was doing was illegal.
0: ABC's Aaron Katursky. Mangione is also facing state murder charges in New York, his lawyer arguing that amounts to double jeopardy. President Trump has filed his Supreme Court appeal in the ballroom case. Last week, an appeals court panel blocked non-security-related construction, saying Congress needed to authorize that first.
2: The administration's filing takes head-on the idea embraced by an appeals court panel that the president is not the owner of the White House, but merely a tenant. The administration's petition says that would make a judge the president's de facto landlord. Two lower courts have now ruled against Trump, saying Congress must authorize the ballroom before non-security-related construction can continue. The latest order is set to take effect next week, unless the justices step in.
0: ABC's Stephen Portnoy. President Trump speaking on New York's Long Island at the Nassau County Police Academy. He spoke of FBI numbers showing a decrease in violent crime across the nation, called the affordability crisis a hoax, and suggested a solution to Iran squeezing a vital shipping choke point.
3: And after we finish defeating Iran, which is being very badly defeated, pretty soon I'll be declaring the Hormuz Strait a territory of the United States.
0: The judge in Alex Murdoch's South Carolina murder retrial is ordered to change a venue away from where Murdoch's wife and son were killed, but she didn't say where. You're listening to ABC News.
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0: Residents on Hawaii's Big Island are preparing for Tropical Storm Lala this weekend.
6: We're talking about rainfall totals up to 2 feet and some catastrophic areas because we're looking at dangerous winds, erratic conditions when it comes to that. And of course, that surf that Hawaii is so well known for, we could see waves up to 15 feet. Some of the national parks for Hawaii's volcanoes already closing, and airlines have already warned travelers if they're going to be heading out here, prepare for flight disruptions.
0: ABC's Melissa Adan on Kailoa Kona. California lawmakers killed a plan that would have allowed grizzly bears to one day return to the state. Assemblymember Buffy Wick says before intentionally reintroducing grizzly bears, the state must figure out how humans can coexist with predatory wildlife. Cases of the New World screwworm have been reduced from 43 to 3.
7: The latest attempt at controlling the spread of the screwworm larvae involves putting drones in the air over South Texas.
8: The drones have the capability of heat sensor.
7: Agriculture Secretary Brooke Rollins.
8: If an animal is actually infested with the larva, they will run a fever and their body temperature will rise.
7: The drone relays its findings to ranchers and vets who can then check the animal for screwworm. Jim Ryan, ABC News.
0: Authorities in Italy have recovered three famous artworks that were stolen earlier this year from a private museum near Parma. The pieces from Renoir, Cezanne, and Matisse are worth millions. Dave Packer, ABC News.
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0: The Markley, Van Camp, and Robbins Show. Jamie Markley, David Van Camp, Scott Robbins out back on Monday. Oh, the stories they tell now, David.
1: I know. This is kind of incredible. Terry Moran used to be with ABC News.
0: Mm-hmm.
1: And he wound up, you know, being featured Endeavored by ABC because he had that unhinged rant about how, like, Stephen Miller didn't have a soul or whatever.
0: Right, that's crazy.
1: Just absolutely nuts. And so he's a left-winger. Which makes it really, really surprising that he's telling this story. See, he wanted to do, is it Dateline that's on ABC?
0: Yep.
1: Okay, so he wanted to do a story in 2021. Nightline is what it is.
0: Dateline's NBC, yeah. That's right.
1: He wanted to do a story about the theory of it coming, of COVID coming out of the lab. So because people have been talking about it more and more. And
0: well, the evidence was there.
1: Yeah, and it seemed like there was some pretty credible evidence to at least write about it, to at least tell a story about it, right?
0: Yes.
1: Well, hours before the Nightline piece was going to air, the segment, it turns out, had been edited beyond all recognition. And he tells the story to the fifth column about this.
21: To molecular virologists. We talked to people in the Trump administration. And we kind of laid it out, and we're ready to go. And the day that it's supposed to air, it gets reviewed, and it comes back to me, and it is incomprehensible. They had put so many caveats in there, and it was so legalized.
22: These lawyers?
21: Lawyer standards. And I was told, Fauci.
22: Oh? A news organization is running things by the government for approval?
21: Yeah.
22: I'm shocked you didn't walk out right then.
21: I'm cursing and screaming in the booth.
0: And this is day of.
21: Day of air. I've never watched that story and never want to because it wasn't mine.
22: And the idea was just suggesting that it wasn't a wet market and it was a lab leak was dangerous?
21: Well, if you know the whole story, right? There was an organized campaign by one of the guys who was funding the research at, what was his name, Daszak or whatever.
0: Peter Daszak.
21: To get scientists to sign on and say, there's no way there's a lab leak. Anybody says that this came from the lab is, you know, participating in racism or something. And that really silenced. I mean, our standards, ABC News' standards people, took that absolutely to heart.
22: It's incredible to me because the argument that was made about wearing masks 6 feet was that you might harm people.
21: Right.
22: And I can understand standards and practice and lawyers saying, well, we don't want to be complicit in people dying because the way this virus spreads and we didn't know, et cetera. This has nothing to do with that. This is an origin story in a government agency and people within the government trying to squelch conversation about
1: it. Yeah. Welcome to the party, pal.
0: Exactly. Yes. Well, and the other thing is, ABC has been spiking stories for years.
1: Oh, definitely.
0: Who's that lady that worked for ABC? She was going nuts.
1: Yeah. This was when the Epstein stuff started to break several years ago. And she said, yeah, we had the Prince Andrew stuff. We had all of it. And ABC killed it. And her theory was because, and maybe she had been told this, was because they didn't want to upset the royal family ahead of a royal wedding, because then they would lose their access.
2: Unbelievable. Yeah. Well, and all these different people in media that were protecting it, instead of just being curious, is it possible it came from the lab? And once you saw all the details about Daszak and the gain of function and the Chinese military and what had gone on at that lab, I mean, it just all made sense. Yeah. I can remember that time it was Jon Stewart goes on Colbert and's like, yeah, it came from the lab.
18: Well, yeah.
2: And Colbert's like, oh,
18: Yeah, he's like, there's been a chocolate spill in Hershey, Pennsylvania. Where could it have come from?
2: Exactly.
18: Not the chocolate factory.
2: And you had a clip of Gretchen Whitmer, governor of Michigan. Is she talking about lockdowns?
18: Yeah, she and California Governor Gavin Newsom were palling around on Gavin Newsom's podcast. Nothing else.
2: Oh, trying to make them look like regular people having a beer.
18: Yeah, right.
2: These people. Dude. Just stop the charade.
18: Yeah. Well, and she seemed to be a little bit offended that people were mad about the lockdowns.
2: Wow.
19: Everyone was so pissed off that I pulled kids out of school.
23: Yes.
19: I canceled prom. I canceled graduation. Guess what? I canceled my own kids' proms and graduation.
23: I know.
19: I was hearing it inside my house as well as out on the front lawn.
23: Right. I know.
19: But, yeah, we were doing what we thought was the right thing to do at the time.
2: Okay, then once you got information, what did you do?
18: Yeah. Nothing.
2: Right. Yeah. So that just rings a bit hollow.
18: Mm-hmm.
2: That's like two people that made terrible calls under COVID are now just like, hey, I don't understand. I mean, we were just doing what we were, you know. You have no regrets at all?
18: Yeah, that, cause, and that's the thing that always bugs me about it. Because I could actually buy, initially, the, hey, we were doing what we thought was best based on the information we had.
2: Yep.
18: Totally understand. You got to make tough calls. I get it. And in a crisis situation, you're not going to make the perfect call every time. We're all human. We all understand that.
2: Yep.
18: The problem is that when you were doing the best that you could, they were so arrogant about it. They were so like, we're not even going to talk about alternative strategies here. We're not even going to discuss it, you anti-science MAGA moron.
2: Right. Yeah, and when you go back to the lab leak thing, the World Health Organization, when they got together, they're looking at all the possibilities of what could happen. There was only one thing that was ruled out, that it came from a lab.
18: Yeah.
2: That was the only thing ruled out.
18: Yes.
2: It's kind of a tell, isn't it? Okay, and you get the feeling that there will be somebody else, like a Terry Moran, years from now, that will say, I worked at NBC or ABC, and I had a story on how kids would really not kill themselves if they said they were trans and they didn't get treatment, or that there was a lot of nefarious stuff going on and people were benefiting from this financially. And if you didn't hear the news, J.D. Vance yesterday sent a new HHS report titled Wolves in White Coats to the Justice Department talking about all these hospitals and healthcare systems running pediatric gender programs, doing surgeries, puberty blockers, all that stuff. He was on Fox yesterday talking about the fraud.
24: Sometimes the doctors and the insurers were mislabeling these treatments in order to get financial reward, even though they weren't being honest about what they were doing. Because, of course, if they were being honest, if they were going to the insurers and saying, well, we're actually butchering these kids, then that might have raised some alarm bells in the medical system. Instead, they said that they were treating for endocrine disorders or for certain pubescent disorders. And that was allowing them to list medical codes in the billing that allowed them to make money off of these kids suffering.
2: Unreal.
18: It's terrible.
2: Yeah. It's going to be interesting where all this is 5 years from now with all of the lawsuits that are underway happening from people transitioning. There was a whole piece in the New York Post about three particular individuals, and I had not heard of any of them before.
18: Really?
2: Mm-hmm.
18: Well, and I'm just wondering when the dam is really going to break with legacy media. Because it's going to be nice to see, but also I know it's going to be just as frustrating as it is now hearing Terry Moran talking about Anthony Fauci spiking his lab leak story.
2: Yes. Well, the one said they were talking me into it. It was like a car salesman.
18: Yeah.
2: They're saying, well, yeah, all these, you know, confused thoughts and everything will go away once you get these treatments. And it's like, well, it wasn't going away.
18: Yeah.
2: And now I've got, you know, irreparable damage. Yeah, just, it's awful. And what is the story you had? A comedian said jokes about transgender stuff? Gets people killed?
18: Yeah, this is a comedian named Margaret Cho. She is the embodiment of toxic empathy.
2: Okay.
18: And she's on some podcast somewhere and had this to say.
2: Okay.
3: They don't understand that when you take trans lives lightly in a comedy routine, trans people die. And they don't have that understanding.
2: How?
3: Like, this is you, there are real consequences to your actions just because they don't affect you personally, but this will affect a trans person's life.
2: I bet she doesn't explain how.
18: No, she never does.
2: No, but, because there is no explanation.
18: But when I say toxic empathy, she was on several years ago, Norm McDonald's show. Rest in peace, Norm. We miss you.
2: Mm-hmm.
18: Several years ago, she's on that show. And they were talking about radical Islam, and she was doing the whole thing of like, yeah, all these people just think that all Muslims are terrorists and blah, it's awful, awful. And then Norm MacDonald whipped out what was actually a joke,
2: mm-hmm.
18: but she took it seriously.
2: Okay, roll it.
4: I can't say my friend's name, but he said his biggest fear is that ISIS or some terrorist group like that would get a hold of a dirty bomb and explode it over a major city within the United States
3: mm-hmm.
4: and kill tens of millions of people. Because then the blowback against innocent Muslims would be absolutely terrible.
3: Mm-hmm.
5: Yes, that's rude.
3: That's true.
4: All right, let's do some jokes.
18: They didn't get it.
2: Nope.
18: Like, obviously, the worst thing would be that tens of millions right. of people just got blown up.
2: Yep.
18: But what about? Imagine the backlash.
2: Oh, the backlash would be terrible. Yes. So bad. Yes. Unreal. Man, there's a couple of things. I don't know whether to spring this on you or not. Uh-oh. I guess I could. There's been an old interview with someone that you really don't like.
18: Oh, yeah?
2: And this interview apparently happened in 1971.
18: Mm-hmm.
2: And I just wonder if all of a sudden you would see this person in a different light, at least from their thought at this time, because I think their feelings on this evolved over time.
18: Oh, yeah? I'm
2: talking about Billy Joel.
18: Oh, that cretin, okay?
2: And the only reason is that you don't like him, it has nothing to do with any of his, you know, outside of music activities. It's that you just don't like the songs that he wrote.
18: Well, no, you have to be a terrible human being to write songs like that.
2: Is there any one song that you hate more than another? I like some of his
18: For
2: songs.
18: For the longest time. You're telling me that didn't okay, come from the pits of hell?
2: Yeah, that one's not very good. I'll give you that. This was a young Billy Joel doing this interview, talking about Madison Square Garden being a ripoff. And thinking about how many times he played Madison Square Garden.
6: My guests tonight are Billy Joel and his manager, Irwin Mazer. Eventually, you would like to get into the big places. Madison Square Garden or something like that.
23: No, I don't think I'd ever like to work Madison Square Garden. I mean, it sounds stupid for me to say that now. You know, I don't want to work there. That place is kind of a ripoff, really.
6: Why?
23: Because what it is, in effect, is just jamming as many people and making as much money as you can out of a one-night thing. Unless you're up front or up close, then it's just wasted. But Madison Square Garden is just too big.
2: It's not endearing him to you at all.
18: Not at all, no. So all right, he's arrogant and evil.
2: There you go. And I don't know if you saw this conversation online. Would you drink your significant other's bathwater for $1,000?
18: Yeah.
2: Yeah. And somebody like, oh, really? You look at it, 81% of dudes said yes, 74% of women. But people ask other questions, saying, okay, would your partner bathe or shower normally, rinse off, and then get in the tub of warm water? And they said, yeah, you could do that. Well, yeah.
18: Well, then,
2: and it's like, well, then could I take a glass of the water and chill it for a while? As long as you don't put ice cubes, sure. Well, yeah, of course you would then. Yeah. The grand's a grand.
18: Right.
2: Come on. All right. Got a news update and Nimrod's in the news on the way.
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27: 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The miracle? It united civil liberties left and the don't tread on me right. These folks agree on nothing. Now they agree on Flock. That's not a controversy. That's a perfect storm. Yesterday, Flock's CEO felt the heat. New limits on police access. His words were not Big Brother. Too late. Vandals are ripping cameras right off the poles. Cities and HOAs are canceling contracts. Flock's bracing for serious losses. And here's the kicker. The government's plate readers, still up. Still scanning, still watching you drive to Target. Guess when the whole country gives you the bird, the flock scatters. Get more tech news that you can use with my free newsletter, GetKim.com. 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

0: K. The Markley, Van Camp, and Robbins Show. Jamie Markley, David Van Camp, Scott Robbins out. He will be back on Monday. I said before, I've been, you know, diagnosed ADHD. I don't even know if I believe in it. And Robbins will always say, well, you're riddled with it. It's absolutely real. And in ADD theater, I will tell you, Nimrod's in the News is coming up in about a half hour.
1: There you go.
0: And I got an ADD story for you. It's hit a couple, you'll laugh. But first, the five stories we're watching today.
1: All right, number five. Some loser-ass lady vandalized the World War II memorial in the nation's capital. Melissa Ferris is charged with two felonies for her role in it, spray painting clean hands, dirty money on it, and putting bubble soap in the fountain. She faces 10 years in prison. Number four, Democrat New York Governor Kathy Hochul has announced $7.25 million in assistance for illegal alien children in child care.
0: What around these people?
1: There we go. Number three, Vice President J.D. Vance is calling for the Department of Justice to investigate a Health and Human Services report alleging some hospitals and healthcare providers fraudulently subjected children to lucrative sex change procedures. Number two, as expected, Luigi Mangione has pleaded guilty in the assassination of United Healthcare CEO Brian Thompson. He faces life in prison. And number one, there are reports of unrest and suicide attempts on the U.S. Abraham Lincoln. Secretary of War says that those claims are misrepresented. However, the USS George Washington carrier is heading to the Middle East to replace it. Those are the top five stories that we're watching today. 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
0: So sometimes, you know, maybe it's the ADD, whatever. Yesterday we're on and I had this story about this school board meeting where this woman was saying that black and brown teachers should be paid more. I'm like, well, we're going to get to that. For whatever reason, I wake up and, you know, very early this morning, way earlier than I would usually wake up, and I'm tossing and turning, trying to get back to sleep, and all of a sudden it dawns on me. I don't think I ever played that bit. I think I totally forgot about it. I'm going to get to it coming up.
1: Yeah, you were woken up by intrusive thoughts.
0: It is. It's like there's never rest. And so when I thought of that, I'm like, oh, yeah. And I was talking to our friends in Dallas today, and I told them I was going to do this story. So I'm going to just do it now so I don't forget. This was out of McKinney High School. Did you hear the story? It's gone viral for the female dress code because there was a big misunderstanding that was going on, that there was going to be a jump test to evaluate the tight-fitting undergarments. Okay. The dress code was for performers in the school band, and the goal was to determine what kinds of sports bras and shapewear would be permitted. Mm-hmm. And in this section, it said, performers must do a jump test when testing sports bras.
1: Oh, gosh.
0: If you jump multiple times in a row and there's noticeable movement, size down, or find a new sports bra style or fit. Any style works as long as it holds firmly. Okay. But the policy didn't say who was going to judge the jump test, where it was going to take place, anything like that.
1: It's like what, three janitors and a drifter.
0: But said it is mandatory for all female performers under the uniform. Okay, so parents are like, what is going on? The band director then puts out a letter to clarify. He said the garments referenced are recommended, not required for all participants, male or female. He said the jump test was meant to be something the students did privately themselves, right, not something that would be evaluated by staff.
1: I can understand that confusion, though.
0: Yes.
1: Well, with the nuttiness in public schools.
0: Well, yes.
1: You will be judged by the football team.
0: Okay, I would tell you what's coming up, but we may or may not get to it, depending if I remember. But some of that stuff's going to be good. I guarantee you that. Next.

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1: Hey, it's Steve Hamill with Ted McGreer from Ted Shoe and Sport, 115 Main Street in downtown Keene. Ted, it's been a couple of months since you've had an event. I think we're getting ready for Birkenstock Day.
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1: Birkenstock is one of those brands that really has fans. And once people adopt to the Birkenstock shoe, they never go anywhere else.
2: Yeah, it's unbelievable. They're easy to wear, but they support the chain, and they're really, really good for your feet.
1: 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And I hear you're going to give a pair away, too.
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9: 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Jamie Markley, David Van Camp, Scott Robbins on vacation back on Monday. Okay, I'm just going to play this now. 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

0: administration, are there financial incentives for black and brown people to work here? It's an extra burden, quite frankly, to be a black and brown teacher and administrator in the district. And so I think we should start thinking about that financially if we're not already. But I know we call ourselves leaders, and I know we have an Office of Equity and Belonging, so I'm sure we can figure it out. We got money. It's West Hartford.
1: What?
2: I don't understand the premise of it's an extra burden. Why?
1: They don't explain. You're just supposed to accept it.
2: Oh, yeah. Okay.
1: I think for a while, people would be just accepting of it.
2: Mm-hmm.
1: Now, maybe behind closed doors in privacy with their friend, they're like, hey, can I ask you a question? How is it that it's harder for them? I don't quite understand it. But it's to the point now where you're like, no, how?
2: Yeah.
1: Because I'm calling BS on this.
2: Oh, yeah. Of course. And you're right about the behind closed doors thing. It's just sort of like, all right, whatever will get the problematic people in HR off our backs, we'll do it.
1: Yes.
2: I mean, I know personally somebody who actually kind of believes in the core mission of DEI.
1: Okay.
2: But also really laughed hard when that department got changed to Diversity, Equity, Inclusion, and Belonging, DEIB.
1: Right.
2: Because, yeah, we had a DEIB meeting, and I'm like, what's the B stand for? Belonging?
1: Belonging.
2: I'm like, no.
1: They're like, oh, yeah. No, that's a real thing.
2: Yeah.
1: Okay. Whatever you say. On that, do you remember Janae Norman from ABC and Good Morning America? It's like a weekend anchor?
2: Yeah, vaguely.
1: Her contract wasn't renewed.
2: Mm-hmm.
1: I didn't know that, but it was not. But she is going like scorched earth on social media, critiquing ABC.
2: Ooh, interesting.
1: And also critiquing Michael Strahan.
2: Hey, that's our job, okay?
1: Exactly.
2: You can't.
1: Well, we feel bad for him because we think that ABC gives him all the S's.
2: Yes.
1: In the script. It's just not nice. She's saying that the way he interviewed the family of the kid that died, Nolan Wells, the 18-year-old that drowned.
2: Oh, yeah.
1: When he interviewed the family, it was not good at all. I was saying, why do you think he didn't go back with his friends? And what she's saying is he should have said, do you believe that? Because he's asking to defend.
2: Mm.
1: You got to understand, with black people, they don't trust the cops. Where are you at on that, Michael? And then she criticized Stephen A. Smith because he didn't do more when Ryan Clark was fired from ESPN.
2: Okay.
1: Ryan Clark was terrible. I mean, he had so many terrible takes, but whatever. But that was all part of a downsizing, right?
2: Yes, it was, yeah.
1: But Janae Norman not having it with Stephen A. on that.
3: Mm-hmm. Stephen A. Smith on Ryan Clark's firing. Facts and uncomfortable truths. Three things that I think we can learn from this. One, money is not power. Two, I think money is the new slavery. And three, respectability politics are a trap. Listen to this.
1: Money's the new slavery. You got that, David?
2: Well, I mean, are you going Bittersweet Symphony here?
1: here you go.
4: I can't even tell y'all how much that hurts. I'm going to miss him. I am not happy about this decision one bit. The bosses know I'm not happy about this decision. I've made that very, very clear.
3: Yeah, so Stephen A. Smith, he shined up his shoes and tap danced for his bosses after calling Ryan Clark his brother, saying that the bosses know he's not happy, but there are limitations in how far he's willing to go.
1: You look dumbfounded, David.
2: The guy has a lucrative contract, presumably brings in eyeballs to the network, or at least to their social media platform, so he's valuable to ESPN.
1: Mm-hmm.
2: Ryan Clark clearly did not do that.
1: No, he did not.
2: Why? So what is he supposed... He's going to quit?
1: Yes.
2: Okay.
1: No. To stand up for his brother, apparently. That's what she's saying, because she plays another clip.
4: These are the kind of things that happen when layoffs happen. I can disagree with my employers. What you're not going to get me to do is insult my employers. Business is business.

0: So in recent years, this man signed a contract for about $100 million and is not free to say and criticize whomever he wants. That's how it works. That's quite an investment for the Walt Disney Company. Imagine how much Stephen A. Smith's backbone would cost. So that's our first lesson. Do not confuse money with power. They are not the same. Make no mistake about it. The two are very different. Case in point. Imagine if a man like Stephen A. Smith, who has amassed the following and influence he has.
1: I'm trying to make sense of it, too.
0: With his own hot takes, with his personality, his quirks, with what he's built. Imagine if he actually stood in his power. Imagine if he spoke truth to power and called out those Disney bosses who disrespectfully discarded his brother. Imagine how powerful that would be. But boy, that $100 million investment, that ensures that black man is cut off at the knees whether he wants to be or not.
2: Oh my gosh, that's just... Is she working out daddy issues or something?
1: I have no idea, man. But it's just like the race card is getting played in ways that is, I'm sorry, it's just hilarious.
2: Oh my gosh.
1: You're jumping through hoops. You talk about tap dancing. Oh my gosh.
2: What is he supposed to do? Is he supposed to go out there and be like, yeah, I quit if Ryan Clark walks? What?
1: Oh yeah, and there's been different times you've had friends. You know, we're in this business. You've seen friends get fired.
2: Mm-hmm.
1: And you've seen friends that got fired, in your opinion, unjustly. In other words, where you're kind of like, well, if I'm to be honest, they probably had it coming.
2: Yeah,
1: I got that feeling a little bit from Stephen A. on Ryan Clark. And maybe that's not right. It doesn't matter.
2: Yeah.
1: But what, he's supposed to quit his gig?
2: Yeah.
1: It makes no sense to me. But that's where she is. Okay.
2: Yeah.
1: Okay, so let's talk about Cuba.
2: Sure. Yeah, well, you have the DSA people racking up wins in different primaries around the country. So people are wanting to talk to leadership about what does the DSA, Democratic Socialists of America, actually stand for. Mm-hmm. This is the national chair, Megan Romer, who is interviewed by Jorge Ramos. And, well, she couldn't even acknowledge that Cuba is a communist dictatorship.
1: This is wild to me, man.
3: Do you believe that Cuba is a dictatorship, Megan?
4: I believe that Cubans have access to their democracy in a way that we do not. For example, I think the Families Code was just sort of an incredible demonstration of popular democracy. And also, no, they don't have multi-party elections, which is a real problem. I also think we don't have access to our Constitution in ways that are really problematic. We're on like 50 years of the ERA not being passed. 50 years. It's been since the 70s.
2: Dude. So the Equal Rights Amendment not being enacted is the same as people who have to rely on the government for daily rations of food.
1: Right.
2: Hmm.
1: The more these people talk,
2: oh yeah,
1: the more their movement's going to die.
2: Yes.
1: I mean, it's nonsensical. You got to figure even the woke people that have been indoctrinated coming out of college at some point are going to be like, this doesn't make any sense, man. We'll see. Stephen A., give away all your money. It's that time. We do it a couple of times a day. Go around the table. It may not be the biggest story out there, but it caught your attention. You want to bring it in. David, what's your story here?
2: Well, I guess kind of a similar theme over here. In New York City, they had a press conference about, well, we need to not lock up people just for shoplifting. This is Emily Gallagher. They're still doing it, an assemblywoman and a neighborhood organizer.
1: Okay.
2: Talking about people who are in jail for just stealing things from stores. How dare you?
5: Most of what we saw were crimes of poverty. People who were stealing things like toothpaste. People who were stealing things like, soap. And that means if you're stealing those things, you need them. And we are choosing to protect billion-dollar companies like CVS and Walgreens over the people who are struggling to get by. So I would say that the true crime is that there is such incredible wealth disparity in this city that there are people who can be thrown in jail simply for having a biological need. And so one of the things that I'm fighting for at the state level is to make sure we pass things like treatment, not jail, and that we hold the line on the incredible criminal justice reforms that we have done over the last 10 and 20 years.
2: Yeah, talk to people who get pushed onto subway tracks about your incredible criminal justice reforms.
1: My gosh, that is so stupid. Like, you know, it just so happens, you know, people that are very poor, they have to steal. Mm-hmm. No, they don't.
2: Well,
1: it's also, garbage.
2: Also, it's organized retail theft.
1: Of course.
2: Talking about people who go in with trash bags and throw everything that can fit in there into the bag and then turn around and sell it on the street.
1: Well, they're in a Gucci purse desert. They can't get them. They have to steal them. All right. My story, you know what? I'll do this story because it's somewhat related. And the headline grabs your attention. How hundreds of accused criminals went missing in Democratic state.
2: Oh.
1: Hello, Illinois. The top prosecutor in Cook County, Illinois, there in Chicago, has sounded the alarm about the county's electronic monitoring system for over a year. And this is pretty alarming. And Chicagoans are like, what is going on? Now, this is State's Attorney Eileen O'Neill Burke. March 2025, she does an interview talking about furlough days. That's a provision in Illinois' Safety Act that gives people on electronic monitoring 2 days a week free of active tracking. Go wherever you want.
2: Dude.
1: It's like, you can't make it up. At the same time, she said roughly 140 people charged with murder or attempted murder had been on electronic monitoring within the prior 6 months, which he called impossible to justify, given the severity of those charges. So a year later, it's August this year, she does an interview with the podcaster, and she's talking about it again and gives more specific numbers. Says her office received from the chief judge's office 87 people charged with murder or attempted murder, and 181 people charged with sexual assault were currently on electronic monitoring in Cook County. She also said over 300 people, that's 10 to 12% of the roughly 3,200 defendants who are supposed to be on monitoring, were unaccounted for, calling it a system where officials have no idea where they are. And those figures have moved around considerably over time. Dashboard in spring 2026 showed a combined 34 people facing a murder or attempted murder charge. Well, a separate report said the program's population, as of June 1st, put the AWOL rate closer to 10% of just over 3,000. But she said, one nuance that often gets lost, the two furlough days aren't a fixed allotment, but a statutory minimum. The law requires at least two unmonitored days a week, not a maximum of two, minimum. It could be more.
2: What's the point?
1: There is no point.
2: Well,
1: it's nonsensical.
2: And this is, again, the Safety Act. I remember when it was passed all those years ago. And there were sheriffs all over the place going, this is going to completely...
1: Yes.
2: I mean, welcome in every thug in America to
1: of
2: go...
1: Of course.
2: And it turns the entire state into a playground for murderers. It's also the same state where you have to get a background check to buy ammunition.
1: Correct.
2: But if you're out on bail on attempted murder charges, well, you have to have at least 2 days of that ankle monitor turned off.
1: Unfreaking real, man. Okay. Oh, I can't wait. This woman from China, just to make out with a dude. Nimrod's in the news. You'll love this story and a news update next.

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2: I'm just going to get to Nimrod's because you're going to love this story.
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4: I love the poorly educated.
2: All right. Nimrod's in the News. We go to China, where Zhang Yufei is an up-and-coming Chinese short drama actor. And he took to social media to speak about the nightmare he experienced on the set of a production that was supposed to be his big break. Now, he's 23. Apparently, he was constantly harassed on set by his co-star, who just happened to be the sole investor in the project. This wealthy woman bankrolled the whole drama series so she could star in it and make out with him more than 60 times.
1: Well, if you got money,
2: shoot it again. We didn't get it right. Oh my gosh. So he is not happy about it. And now it's all over social media, getting a lot of attention.
1: It is really funny because, you know, we can laugh about it, but if the gender roles are reversed, you're like, that perv.
2: Oh, exactly. Exactly. All right, we got to get you set up with the Friday Five. I saw this list. It was from Bro Bible, and it was sent to me. Of 90 songs that stand up that are just as good today as they were in the 90s. We thought, well, there are some of those, but what about the one-hit wonders of the 90s? Because there is a ton of them.
1: Oh, yeah.
2: 1-888-485-MVCR. We'll count them down. One-hit wonders from the 90s for the Friday Five, and we'll kick it off next.

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9: From ABC News, I'm Dave Packer. Bracing in Hawaii for what could be a hurricane when it arrives this weekend. The Red Cross says it's mobilizing staff and volunteers at Inspire Church. Pastor Clint Chinnan says his team is ready.
10: We were able to provide beddings, food, shelter, not just for people, but for their pets.
9: ABC's Alex Stone.
11: Hurricane warnings are now up for Hawaii County as Tropical Storm Lala continues churning closer to the Hawaiian Islands. It's now forecast to become a hurricane as it approaches a big island on Saturday. The exact timing and intensity are still uncertain, and much of it will depend on how close it tracks to the Hawaiian Islands. But still, heavy rain, strong wind, and rough surf are expected in Hawaii through the weekend.
9: In a New York courtroom, Luigi Mangione pleaded guilty today to two federal stalking charges and admitted to killing UnitedHealthcare CEO Brian Thompson. He now faces up to life in federal prison. Mangione's defense attorney, Karen Friedman Agnifilo, today said that Mangione still needs to fight the state charges.
12: Like the thousands of people who have reached out since this tragedy to share their own experiences, he believed that the system had failed him and destroyed his life.
9: The Army says it's temporarily grounding all Apache helicopter flights in the wake of Wednesday's fatal crash near Fort Hood in Texas that left two soldiers dead. Now an investigation. ABC News contributor and aviation analyst John Nance.
13: They'll be looking for whether or not this was engaged in a particular run. In other words, was it on a training mission or was it just flying from point A to point B? They'll be certainly looking for anything that indicates that there was a loss of control.
9: President Trump denying reports. Families of service members aboard the USS Abraham Lincoln are concerned for their loved ones' health.
14: That ship is moving right now, or very shortly, and it's being replaced with another very similar ship. No. Not nearly long enough.
9: You're listening to ABC News.
15: 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And yes, I told you so.
9: The judge in Alec Murdoch's murder retrial has ordered a change of venue. Court Judge Deborah McClaskin agreed to move the trial out of Colleton County, where Murdoch's wife and son were killed, but she didn't say where it would end up.
16: I'm going to reserve my ruling to the specific county in which this matter will be transferred. You know, let me tell y'all, it takes a village to get this case transferred.
9: Murdoch's conviction was overturned in May by the state Supreme Court. According to new Commerce Department data, Americans unexpectedly cut their spending in July by the biggest drop since May of 2025. And a University of Michigan survey showed shoppers spent less at retailers last month than the month before. Two schools in Santa Fe, New Mexico, placed on lockdown because of a bear threat.
17: A devastating drought across New Mexico and wildfires raging beyond the city limits have driven wildlife into population centers.
18: Over the last several days, we've had at least 4 to 5 reports involving bear activity.
17: Santa Fe Deputy Police Chief Lawrence Barnett says a bear was spotted Thursday near a pair of schools.
18: Both schools were placed in the shelter in place.
17: The bear was later shot with a tranquilizer, loaded onto a truck, and relocated outside of town. Jim Ryan, ABC News.
9: NASA confirms that a fireball seen over Washington State this morning was a meteor. They say it's not part of the current Perseus meteor shower. Dave Packer, ABC News.
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24: 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That means our countdown to Friday 5, and it starts like this.
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24: All right, Friday 5. Somebody came out with a list of 90 songs that really hold up after 3 decades.
28: We're like, what about the one-hit wonders of the 90s?
24: Yeah.
28: Because there were a ton of them.
24: Mm-hmm.
28: And you forget about it, and then you start thinking, you're like, oh, yeah, that was one. And there's always a few of these artists where someone will say, hey, they had another song, but maybe it barely cracked the top 40. Right. And it doesn't really count as the big hit that made them famous. Mm-hmm. So there you go. I think we're all ready to go. Robbins did vote on this, and Robbins played a ton of these at Top 40 Radio.
15: Oh,
28: I played
15: yeah,
28: some at Rock Radio, and some were out when you were just 3 years old.
0: And he's
28: golly.
0: And he's listening to all of them right now on his vacation day.
28: Probably so.
0: Yes.
28: I wouldn't doubt it for a second. And by the way, the number's 1-888-485-MVCR. Who's up first?
0: Let's talk to Mary. Mary's up first. How you doing?
1: Hey, guys. Happy Friday.
28: Happy Friday, Mary, the person with her own fan club.
1: Oh, yeah. I got a fan club of one named Melinda. Hey.
28: You just wait. There'll be others that call in. You just wait.
1: We'll see.
28: So what do you think
1: of today? Well, Woody has to have his, too, though, you know.
28: Oh, yeah.
1: Woody's got one, too.
0: Woody's got, like, 30 grandkids, so he's got a built-in, you know, bloodline right. fan club.
28: Prolific. Yes.
1: Well, after I gave my pick, I thought of a couple better ones, and I feel this is a little mediocre, but it's the Macarena by Los Del Rio.
28: Well, it was big. There's no doubt. It is a one-hit wonder.
0: Yeah. It almost made it into my five. Almost did. It just barely got beat out because the personal like wasn't quite there.
28: A lot of these, man, because it depends. Some of them really do have a test of time. A lot don't. And then it kind of comes down to personal like.
0: Yeah.
28: So, yeah, that one hurt that one just a little bit. Because, yeah, that's like a one for me.
0: Yeah. No, I don't want to hear it.
28: Yes. Yeah. I don't even want to hear it at a wedding. Ever. Really. All right. Who's next?
0: Let's talk to Don in Arizona. Hey, Don.
2: Hey, fellas. I noticed you don't have the old guy to pick on today.
28: Yeah, it sucks.
2: Anyway.
28: Can we pick on you, Don, instead?
2: Yeah, that works. You know, I've been married twice. I'm used to it. You know, I do have to tell you, I'll make it fast. But, you know, I got called in trying to get a prescription filled, and I got the AI, and it, I don't know if I can, it PO'd me, let's just say that.
28: Yeah.
2: And, you know, I said a few choice words to it, and it told me, let's try and keep this civil. And I said, yeah, well, who are you, a friggin' censor? And it hung up on me.
0: Don't anger the robot,
2: I think I am
0: Don.
2: The first person to get helped by AI. But anyway, I was laughing watching Jim Carrey as Vanilla Ice doing Ice Ice Baby.
28: Oh, yes. Very good. All right, yeah. Stop. Collaborate and listen. Ice is back with my brand new invention. Again, that could have cracked the top five easy.
0: Personal like is low, but test of time, yeah, people still know it.
28: Oh, they do. You don't like this?
0: No.
28: Word to your mother. Yeah, it's not, you know. I know. Have you seen him in interviews, like, in the last 5 years?
0: Isn't he's, like, refurbishing people's houses, right? Like a charity thing now? It's really cool.
28: It is pretty cool. Yeah, redeemed, I would say.
0: Yeah.
28: All right, who's next? 90s one-hit wonders today.
0: Let's get to Damon. Hey, Damon.
3: Hello.
28: Hey, Damon.
3: I'm in the Mary fan club, too.
0: There you go.
28: See, Mary, there you go. That's two.
3: And they identified the guy who jumped from the aircraft carrier.
28: Mm-hmm.
3: It was W. Axl Rose.
28: Thank you, Damon, for that news update.
3: My song is Right Said Fred, I'm Too Sexy.
28: Oh, yeah, big one.
4: I'm
28: yep.
4: Too sexy for my shirt. Too sexy for my shirt. So sexy.
28: It's so bad. But it could be used in a comedic form where it's actually decent. But sometimes when we'll talk about it, it seems that Scott could be just angry at times. Mm-hmm. And I think it's from years of playing stuff like that on Top 40 Radio.
0: I get that. Yeah, that would knock a few screws loose in anybody's head. You know?
28: All right, David, who's next?
0: Playing this every 90 minutes. Can you imagine?
28: Oh, my gosh, dude.
0: Let's talk to Woody in Vancouver. Hey, Woody.
21: Hey, guys, love your show. Your Wisconsin voting flash drive story got me thinking. I learned a long time ago how to push Mrs. Woody's buttons.
28: I bet you did. Yes.
22: Woody's a father of 13 and a grandfather of 29. And he says, they think I'm something.
28: Yes, they do.
21: Yes, they do. Yes. Well, we all love Mary, too. But my song, Lou Bega, Mambo No. 5.
28: Yeah. Oh, yeah. We got Lou.
5: A little bit of Monica in my life. A little bit of Erica by my side. A little bit of Rita's all I need.
0: Let me tell you a personal story about this song.
28: Please do.
0: So this song comes out, I'm in middle school. It's huge.
28: Oh, yeah.
0: Humongous, right?
28: Yes.
0: I'm also in the middle school band. We make a trip to Schlitterbahn. It's in New Braunfels. It's a giant water park in New Braunfels, Texas. Drive out there on the bus, and this is one of the songs that we played in seventh grade. And when I heard that song more recently, I'm like, I don't know if seventh graders should be embracing Mambo Number 5, honestly, because he gets
28: a lot
0: around.
28: Of songs, a lot of songs like that. Yes, David.
0: Anyway.
28: Yes. Okay, now on with the countdown. And who's next?
0: We got Steve up next. Hey, Steve.
6: Yes, sir.
28: What are you thinking, Steve?
6: Let's do Closing Time by Semisonic.
28: Oh, dude. That is a great one. Mm-hmm. We have it somewhere. I forget exactly where it is.
0: There's a lot of them.
28: Okay. Where did that song go? Do you have it?
0: I don't have it in front of me.
28: Okay.
0: The Gremlins got us. You know, we also have updated our system. Some nice folks with the Milwaukee Elections Commission came by. They helped us put some stuff in.
28: Thank you. The missing hard drive. Or, sorry, missing. There. Thank you.
0: There you go.
28: At least we had a little bit of it. Okay. Dude, this is one of the longest ones. We won't get to all of these.
0: Oh, no.
28: There's no
0: way.
28: There's
0: a whole lot out there.
28: But I don't want to spoil any in case somebody's going to call in for it. All right, who's next?
0: Let's talk to Eric. Hey, Eric.
7: Yes, sir.
28: Hey, Eric. What's going on?
7: How you guys doing, man?
28: Doing great. What are you thinking for a one-hit wonder from the 90s?
7: Well, I was kind of thinking, you know, the one... I got hairy legs. How about What's Just, Up by Four Non Blondes?
28: Yes.
7: I got hairy legs.
28: Thank you.
8: Number 5.
28: So I'm in rock radio at the time. We're playing the song. And we would get more calls for this song to play it than any other song at the time. And when we would play it, we would get more calls to say, never play that again. You either loved it or hated it, it seemed like.
0: I think it's a pretty good song.
28: I like that song, yeah. They used to sing her butt off on it. Really good. And then I remember back in the day seeing some people try to do that karaoke, and it was a disaster.
0: Oh, for sure.
28: Yeah, that's not an easy one.
0: I like the Lainey Wilson cover of it. I know you weren't a fan of it. When I played it for you.
28: Yeah. It's all right. Yeah. It's okay. I'd give it another listen, though. All right. 90s one-hit wonders. We got one out of the top five so far. Who is next?
0: Let's talk to Grant. Hey, Grant.
8: Hey, this is Grant calling you from North Dakota. About No Rain by Brian Mellon, I believe.
28: Oh, Brian Mellon, yeah. Grant, you just made North Dakota very proud, sir.
8: Number one.
28: It's a walk.

0: I know some Blind Melon fans will say, what about Tones of Home, man? I love Tones of Home, I do.
1: But there was the other song, Changes, that they tried to mimic like the success of this song.
0: Oh, yeah, yeah, yeah. On a tragic end with Shannon Hoon. I've told this story before. I was up for a different show in Chicago with my wife. And staying, you know, this nice hotel. But there was this famous pancake place right across the street. And we were like, yeah, we got to go do pancakes in the morning. We're sat next to Shannon Hoon and his girlfriend.
1: Wow.
0: I didn't want to bug him, but he just looked over and was like, hey, man, hey, what's going on? Just getting his pancakes on, man.
1: There you go. At least he was eating something.
0: Exactly. All right. It's 90s one-hit wonders for the Friday Five. We got number one. We got number five. Looking for two, three, and four, and a ton of honorable mentions to get to. The number one, 888-485-MVCR, and we'll wrap it up next.

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7: A better life with Dr. Sanjay Gupta.
8: We've talked a lot about ultra-processed foods, and here is one more reason to pay close attention to what you eat. New study out of Australia found that bumping up your ultra-processed food intake by just 10% a day, we're talking a small bag of chips, was linked to a, quote, measurable drop in attention and a higher risk of dementia. And here's the part that really surprised me. This held true even for people eating an otherwise healthy Mediterranean-style diet. In other words, you can't just cancel out the junk with a good salad. If that sounds discouraging, let me give you some good news. It's never too late to improve your diet. Researchers found that swapping ultra-processed foods for whole foods over several years lowered the risk of cognitive decline. So midlife even can be a great time to start. Read the labels and reach for the real stuff. I'm Dr. Sanjay Gupta, helping you live a better life.
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0: The Markley, Van Camp, and Robbins Show. Jamie Markley, David Van Camp, Scott Robbins. Scott Robbins out today, back on Monday. He played a lot of these songs as we're wrapping up the Friday Five 90s One-Hit Wonders. We'll get to the news updates coming up in just a few. Number one today, No Rain from Blind Melon. Mm-hmm. Four Non-Blondes, What's Up? At number five, we're looking for 2, 3, and 4. And we've had a bunch of honorable mentions. Oh, there's another one. The Rembrandts.
1: Oh, yeah.
0: I'll be there for you. Yep.
1: I like that eye roll.
0: Remember the Rembrandts coming out, and then that thing hit with Friends. And then that was just it. They were just known for that.
1: Yeah.
0: Also heard from Right Said Fred. A bunch of honorable mentions, and back to it, David.
1: Let's talk to Tom. Hey, Tom.
0: Tom.
2: Yes.
0: Go right ahead, buddy. What you thinking?
2: Hey, I'm thinking Flagpole Sitta by Harvey Danger.
0: Yeah. Oh, David loves it. Yes.

0: Another one we were just talking about the other day. The Vinyls. I played that at Rock Radio. Robin's played it. It's top 40.
1: That is songwriting right there.
0: Absolutely. Because the Vinyls had kind of fallen out, and all of a sudden that song comes, and it was like, boom. It's huge. It's an attention grabber for sure.
1: That is definitely true.
0: All right, who's next?
1: Do what now? Let's talk to John. Hey, John, in Deep Blue, Connecticut.
2: Good afternoon from Deep Blue, Connecticut, where we bucked the trend and elected our establishment Democrat for governor, which is a relief.
0: Yeah. But there you go, John.
2: I digress. And I'd like to just state my membership in the Mary Fan Club, because those fingers are magic.
0: 100%. See, she's going to realize by the time she calls in again, there's a lot of people in the fan club.
2: I mean, I just run out of quarters. But anyway, hard list, because not a big fan of the 90s musically. But I was very glad that they had this one on there, not taken yet. Chumba Wumba, Dub Thumping.
0: Yes, man. You still hear that around.
1: Dude,
0: good one, John.
1: And I won't turn it off. It's a stupid song, but it's fun.
0: Well, I'm never in a place where I would have control over it to really know if I would listen to the whole thing or not.
1: I'm saying, like, if it comes up on my infinite playlist, like when I'm working out or something like that, I'll skip a few songs. If this one pops up, I'm going to listen to it front to back.
0: Wow. I'm trying to think, are any of these songs on a playlist that would be on a workout? Okay, there is. Yep. My Own Worst Enemy from Lit is on some playlist.
1: That's a good one.
0: That's a good one, I wonder.
1: And relatable to anybody who's maybe partying.
0: Maybe. Yeah. Okay, there's one other I forgot. Faith No More. That was a phenomenon, man. And then the animal rights people with the flopping fish at the end of the video.
3: Please take it off MTV.
0: Oh, yeah. All right, who's next, David?
1: Let's talk to Debbie. Hey, Debbie.
4: Hi, boys.
0: Debbie, always bringing the enthusiasm. I love it.
4: Oh, hey, guys. I love you so much, and your show brings a lot of pleasure, I'll tell you. So,
0: well, thank you very much. Hey, that's boys, so sweet of you to say.
4: Oh, boys, today I'm going to say Nothing Compares to You by Sinead O'Connor.
0: Oh, that's a great one, yes. Good call, Debbie. That was number one for a while. Written by Prince. Then she said bad things about Prince. Don't know if it's true or not. But yeah.
1: Chris Cornell does.
0: Yes, he does. It is true.
1: It's freaking sad, man.
0: Yeah. All right, who's next? We still got, what, 2 and 3 and 4 to get to.
1: Yes, we do. Let's talk to Don. Hey, Don.
5: Hey, you know, I'm sorry I double-dipped here. You know, you guys seem to be
0: you got back in, Don?
5: Robbins.
0: Okay, go ahead.
5: That's me again. I popped a beer and a pill, and I'll be the surrogate old fart while he's out. Anyway. But
0: all right.
5: I got to thinking about was, you know, I was raising my kids by myself in the early 90s, and Sir Mix-a-Lot, Baby Got Back.
0: Geezer bringing some game.
6: Number 3.
0: Yes. 100
6: Mix-a-Lot and kick them nasty thoughts, Baby Got Back.
0: Baby Got. That was also phenomenal at the time. The way the video started. Look at her butt. The whole piece. All right. Who's next?
1: We got Shelly calling in. Hey, Shelly.
7: Hey, this is Jimmick, Spokane. Thank you guys for the prayers for our burning up country.
0: Oh, you're welcome, Shelly. Thanks for calling in. What you got today?
7: I don't know if we can say it on there, but there was a song by Meredith Brooks.
0: Oh, you can say it.
7: I'm a bitch.
0: That felt good, didn't it?
1: It's really good. Some stank on that one, too.
0: Yeah, it was a light little titch. No, you're right about that, David. That was definitely one hit wonder. We're going to have to go overtime, aren't we?
1: We are.
0: Okay.
8: Take me as I am.
0: Yeah, because two.
8: This may mean you'll have
0: You'd have to say two is a test of time in a way, right?
1: The two? Oh, certainly is.
0: Yeah.
1: And kind of a tragic story for the band.
0: It really is. Yes. So we'll get to those. Honorable mentions and news updates, all to come right here on the Markley Van Camp and Robin Show.

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11: 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Carrying a flawless 4.0 and leaving Brattleboro as the program's all-time leading scorer with 80 goals. 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Congratulations, Reese. 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
12: 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The Markley, Van Camp, and Robbins show. Jamie Markley, David Van Camp, Scott Robbins. Vacation day today, back on Monday. All right, we got to wrap up the Friday Five coming up in a few. Promise some news updates, David.
13: Yes.
12: You can go first.
13: Well, I thought this was interesting. Democrat Representative Suhas Subrayanyam or something like that. I don't know. Mm-hmm. He was on CNN and tried to calm the waters a little bit amid the socialist takeover of the Democrat Party. He says, you know, there really isn't much of a distinction between the socialists and the Democrats.
14: Hold on a second.

0: How can that be? But I'm looking for the right clip. So I got all these songs that I'm also going through here right now. Okay. Change. Is this the right clip? Okay, just style?
1: Yeah, I mean, the voters want change, right? That's what they're saying. They want an end to the status quo. This is a rebellion against the status quo. And it's not necessarily change in terms of ideology. I mean, the DSA is winning some primaries because they're showing more change and representing more change. But, you know, sometimes it's been a change in terms of, you know, how long have you been there? Have you been there too long? Change in terms of, are you fighting against the Trump administration enough, right? And

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1: Video.
2: He's got a damn fan club.
1: Exactly.
2: Treated unfairly.
1: And who wants to give away electricity in California?
2: Oh, Javier Baqueria. Becerra is his actual name, but I'll always call him Javier Baqueria because that's what President Joe Biden called him.
1: Well, it's just out of respect to Biden, really. I mean, that's what you're supposed to do.
3: Javier Baqueria.
1: Exactly. Go ahead, Javier.
4: That's what we're calling my power hour. What? I believe that we can say to Californians, maybe we start smaller, maybe with those who are lower income, for whom affording their electricity bill is really difficult. And we say, I'm going to offer you 2 hours of free electricity. How do I pay for that? Well, it just so happens that today we produce so much solar energy, electricity, that oftentimes in the afternoon, we can't make use of all of it. And so it essentially goes to waste. Or we ship it off to some other state. Sometimes we have to pay to ship it out. Why don't we use it?
1: Oh, boy. Okay.
2: I mean, there are a lot of Californians replying with that. If we're flush with so much energy throughout the day, why are there rolling blackouts?
1: Exactly.
2: What are we doing here?
1: Yeah, I was like, okay, where's the fact check on that?
2: Right.
1: Because it doesn't add up. That just doesn't make sense. That guy's probably going to win.
2: Oh, almost certainly will. Yes.
1: Yes. And again, you heard anyone that's worked around him. He's not good at his job.
2: Mm-mm.
1: But it does not matter.
2: No.
1: Especially, you know, in that state. And a crazy story, real quick, out of the UK. Manchester. Did you hear about that dude that bought a baseball bat?
2: No.
1: Legitimately, at a store. It was still in the wrapping.
2: Mm-hmm.
1: He got arrested.
2: What?
1: Yeah, you hear about all these stories of UK cops, they're like out of control. Well, it thought, well, he could be using that as a weapon. He was tackled down and arrested. And then they had to walk the whole thing back.
2: What the heck?
1: So they approached the man, attempted to speak to him before taking him to the ground. And then they called in reinforcement. He had cops showing up on motorcycles, handcuffed, escorted into a police vehicle, crowd gathered around, sparked all this backlash on social media. It's like, why? He had just bought the bat, apparently. And then in a statement, the police force said the officer tried to engage with the man. He refused, eventually detained and arrested, but no intent could be proven, and therefore no crime was committed. So they let him go. And I know there's been, they say, well, there's different attacks, mm-hmm. and there's some Islamophobia going on. Guy just goes and buys a baseball bat, and boom, get taken to the ground.
2: Well, dude, I mean, that poor young man who was stabbed and bled out while the cops handcuffed him.
1: Yes.
2: Because of allegations that he was being racist towards the stabber. The stabber was allowed to hang on to the knife initially. Because it's like a cultural item or something like
1: that. Dude, it's absolute insanity.
2: What are we doing?
1: I know. Just crazy. All right. Now, as far as the Friday Five, our countdown, we didn't have a chance to get to number two and number five. We were doing one-hit wonders from the 90s. This was based off a completely different list. You don't have to go into it. But you had Blind Melon, No Rain at one. Four Non-Blondes, What's Up at five. And then Baby Got Back, Sir Mix-a-Lot at three. Okay. For our number two.
5: Number two.
1: And you can tell this story what happened to the bird. I told my wife this story recently. She's like, you're kidding me.
2: You've never heard that story?
1: She had never heard that story.
2: Wow. Okay, yeah. So the bird, they have this song. Right? Huge song.
1: Mm-hmm.
2: Their star is rising.
1: Yes.
2: And then the Rolling Stones sued them. Because the violin track that's about the strings is taken and sampled from a cover, an orchestral cover of one of the Rolling Stones songs.
1: Mm-hmm.
2: They take them to court. They take the songwriting credit from these guys.
1: Yes.
2: They weren't making money off of this song.
1: No.
2: The Stones were.
1: Yes.
2: And there was an interview years later about this where Keith Richards is asked, do you regret that? And he goes, no, they really

0: ripped off my song.
1: Okay. So how many black blues musicians from America exactly. did you rip off? Like, I love the Rolling Stones, but when I heard him say that, I'm like, yeah, you really are a jackass, man. And then, what was that, like 4 or 5 years ago?
0: It was longer than that. It was 2019.
1: Oh, okay. They gave the songwriting credits back to those guys?
0: Yes. A little late. It broke the band up, basically.
1: Yes, it did. It killed their career.
0: Well, and real quick, like, somebody put together, like, the blended version, the clip of the orchestra version, then Bittersweet Symphony, the whole bit. And that was from the last time.
1: Yeah.
0: That Stone Tune. And then you got that. Ripped off our song. Please. Yeah, by the time they did the right thing, it was a little late. It just sucked. So that was number two. Number four. That was a huge song. Like Robin's in Top 40, they played it. We played it at rock radio. I think Adult Contemporary played it. It was all over and big on MTV. And that was kind of it for Alana Miles. I don't know if you knew this. She dated Robert Plant for a while.
1: I did not know that.
0: Do you know the Robert Plant song, 29 Palms?
1: Yeah.
0: It's about Alana Miles.
1: No kidding.
0: That's the report. And when you look at the lyrics, you're like, oh, it's obviously about Alana Miles.
1: Wow,
0: yeah.
1: I never knew that.
0: Yeah, it's pretty cool. And then there were all these honorable mentions because we were talking about this earlier. It seems there were so many one-hit wonders from the 90s. There's a...
2: Let's go party.
0: Oh, my gosh. I never want to hear it again. All right, you get the gist. Yes, that was a one-hit wonder.
2: Don't tell my heart, my aching-breaking heart.
0: Billy Ray Cyrus, man.
1: That was huge.
0: It really was. And then you put that in there. What were you, 4 years old when that came on?
1: Well, what year was that?
0: Wasn't it 91?
1: Achy breaky heart.
0: Trying to remember.
1: That might have been. Written in 1990. Released. First released by the Marcy Brothers in 1991, 1992. Yeah, because I thought I was in elementary school when that came out. Good, like young elementary school.
0: Yeah.
1: We'd always have the Go Texan Day, you know, where everybody dresses up, you know, and all this. And then that was a song that was, well, heavily featured.
0: Yes. And then you

0: That whole movement was around for, what, a year, year and a half?
1: Yeah, so, yeah, the sort of swing revival.
0: Yes.
1: Mixed in with the ska movement.
0: Yes. Yeah. Then you had the movie Swingers with Vince Vaughn. All that. I don't know if you remember this at all.
1: I couldn't tell you who did that.
0: That is Delight. I can remember being at a club and they're playing that. And my buddy's going, why are we here? Listen to this crap. Because this is where the good-looking girls are, dude.
1: This is where the chicks are.
0: We're not going here for the music.
1: You want to go to the bar where they're playing Alice in Chains?
0: No, it gets a little spooky. I prefer the music. But, man, some of those girls there, yeah. Okay, you might want to stay away.
1: Can you hit me with a little bit of...
0: Dude, I remember, I want to go back to the Rolling Stone magazine because I'm almost positive it was outlets like that saying, this is the next big band. This is the real deal. Jesus Jones. It was one song.
1: Yes.
0: And that's it. What is that?
1: House of
0: Pain. Oh, it's Jump Around.
1: Yeah, Jump Around.
0: Forgot how that's just... Also big at the club. Oh my gosh. So yeah.
2: I know.
1: There you go. Win.
3: My sunshine.
0: Yeah. Did you like this song?
1: I did like this song. I still kind of like this song.
0: It's an earworm, man.
1: Yes, it is.
0: It will be. It's one of those 10 o'clock tonight. You're like, that song is still stuck in my head, dude. Man.
4: I smell sex and can't
0: it's disturbing. It's just, I played it. I never liked it. Slacker culture, David. Of the 90s, of course.
1: Ford kids.
0: Yeah. Oh, the one that Robbins played. Always love to give him a hard time, too. Marky Mark.
1: Yes, Marky Mark.
0: Yes, sir. Man. I'm saving one of my favorites for last, though. Oh, they're Toadies. Okay, this was one song. And I know they're from Texas. So they're still playing a lot of gigs, right?
1: Yeah.
0: So I'm going to visit my daughter in a little bit in Indy, and I'm like, I'll look and see if there's any shows around Indianapolis when I'm going to be there. The Toadies are going to be there.
1: Really?
0: Yeah, like in a month or so. I'm like, okay, wow. They're still out there. Yeah. Oh, Space Hog. In the meantime. Okay, so that singer, you know, he was married to Steven Tyler's daughter.
1: I didn't know that.
0: Yes. Yeah, it didn't last. I always wondered, what's that like in the holidays? It's like you get this legendary frontman from Aerosmith, and it's like, what happened to your band?
1: Or it's like, oh yeah, you're in a band, what's it called? Space Hog, Mr. Tyler.
0: Space Hog, huh? Who came up with the name? Yeah, okay. Oh yeah, Robin's played that too. Yeah. Again, no wonder he's angry. Yep. And then I saved the best for last, at least in my mind. Not that I ever listened to this song, but it's hilarious to me. I can't help it.

0: As you're saying, what is the lyrical genius of that? Informer. You know, say daddy, me, snow me, I go blame. I licky boom boom down.
1: There you go.
0: That means a beating is coming.
1: All right, thank you for the translation.
0: Nope, no problem. That's what I'm here for. Okay, another news update to get to. Nimrod's in the news. And there might be one more 90s one-hit wonder, you never know, coming up right here.

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0: The Mark Big Van Camp and Robin Show. 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
0: All right, I know we're running out of time. You got a quick news update?
1: Quick news update is this. Chelsea Handler talking about how scared she is of Todd Blanche being confirmed as the

0: head of the Justice Department.
1: We're going to get Todd Blanche. He's going to be confirmed. And what's he's going to overturn Roe v. Wade?
0: That's already been done.
2: And oh, my gosh.
0: That's not how it works.
2: So we already started the Rise of the Nation. Yeah.
3: Got it. When the going gets tough.
4: Damn it, this is too hard.
3: The dumb get dumber.
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6: I love the poorly educated.
2: All right. Nimrod's in the News. We go to Leesburg, Florida. Trade a cloak was arrested. Why? Well, it was all caught on the body cam footage from the cops. He thought that his neighbor wasn't cleaning up after his dogs, because on the body cam you can hear him say, "I've complained about the dogs bleeping in my yard. I said something to his old lady about it. She said she'd pick it up 4 hours later, not, so I put it in the driveway." But the neighbor says no. Trey came up, opened the door, confronted me, and threw it at me and hit me. So then it was a physical fight afterwards. All about the dog crap. Trey was arrested. And they will no longer be hanging out together as neighbors, and that's Nimrod's in the News.
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11: From ABC News, I'm Dave Packer. Luigi Mangione has officially pleaded guilty to two federal charges and in open court admitted to killing UnitedHealthcare CEO Brian Thompson in December of 2024. U.S. Attorney for the Southern District of New York, Jamie McDonald, said prosecutors plan to seek the maximum penalty.
12: This was not a spontaneous act of violence. It was deliberate, calculated, and premeditated.
11: ABC Chief Investigative Correspondent Aaron Katursky was inside that federal courtroom in New York.
13: He said, "I used a 3D printer to make part of a gun, and I equipped the gun with the silencer and magazine. Police found those items in Mancioni's backpack. He claimed he acted after years of enduring severe pain from a broken back, navigating the obstacles of the health insurance system, and witnessing similar experiences of countless others."
11: Tropical storm Lala brewing in the Pacific, making its way to Hawaii tomorrow. ABC's Melissa Adan is in Hilo, Hawaii.
14: Residents here are stocking up. We're seeing them getting generators to bottled water. We see it flying off the shelves. They're also filling up sandbags to protect from flooding. And Lala is expected to bring up to 15-foot waves in some spots. Now, swells ahead of the storm already have lifeguards busy. They made over 100 rescues.
11: Reaction from Iran after President Trump said this.
15: Pretty soon I'll be declaring the
5: Hormuz Strait, a territory of the United States.
2: Iran's Deputy Foreign Minister for Legal and International Affairs, Qasem Jarabababdi, responding, saying that the Strait of Hormuz cannot be seized by tweet, nor aircraft carrier, nor issuing an order, nor an election speech. Iran neither fears nor threats nor cowers before displays of power. President Trump asking the Supreme Court to save his White House ballroom project.
15: Lower courts have concluded Trump likely lacks authority to overhaul the White House without congressional approval. The injunction is set to take effect August 21st unless the justices intervene.
2: That's ABC's Devin Dwyer. 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
2: 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It's called Summerween when the Halloween season creeps in while it's still beach weather, and retailers are cashing in.
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2: ABC's Elizabeth Schulze. From Summerween to what could be a historic El Nino winter.
20: Meteorologists are warning all the signs are here for California to get a historic rainy season around the new year as a powerful El Nino is strengthening in the Pacific Ocean. The National Weather Service saying there is currently a 69% chance the El Nino will exceed the strength of all El Ninos ever recorded. Dr. Daniel Swain is at the University of California.
21: The numbers I'm seeing, the numbers that other climate and weather folks are seeing are frankly pretty extraordinary.
20: Now some California communities like Marin are doing flood training, filling sandbags, and practicing levee protection techniques. Alex Stone, ABC News, Los Angeles.
2: The MLB All-Star Game will return to San Francisco in 2028. The last time the Midsummer Classic was played at Oracle Park was in 2007. Dave Packer, ABC News.
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2: On a Friday night, we got lots to get to. And in hour number three, of course, open phones, we'll talk about all the things that go boom in the night. So we'll do that in hour number three. Hour number two, we're going to, do you know that the Broadway musical, The Lion King, is fast approaching 30 years on Broadway? It is one of the most magical Broadway shows you'll ever see. We saw it recently, and we had a chance to sit down. We're going to have a chance to sit down with the woman who plays Nala. Is Simba's girlfriend, I guess you would say, in the Broadway production of The Lion King. It is truly magic right there on the theater. So we will talk to her later today. Also, Matt Wolf, our entertainment guru, is going to join us. We got lots to get to, including, has anybody seen the trailer for the new Rocky? I Play Rocky. It's the story of how Sylvester Stallone brought Rocky to the stage. I watched it earlier today, and I think I've watched it 17 times since then. Okay, a guilty Rocky. I'm a Rocky guy. We'll get into all that. This first hour, though, we touched on this subject late last week, and it was so interesting. We decided to get a couple of experts to talk about it. Do you know that in recent years, there have been a number of parents that have been harassed, citationed, arrested for the crime of allowing their children to play outside unsupervised, believe it or not? And this started us having a conversation of what we did when we were kids. They opened up the door and you had to be home when the street lights went on, and they didn't know where we were. And we came home with skinned knees and a chock full of memories. We survived, but what's happening now to the kids today? What is the physical toll? What's the emotional toll of not being allowed to go play in the park or go play a pickup game in the church parking lot? We'll talk to that with a professor, and we're also going to talk to a parent who has been arrested for allowing their children to play outside unsupervised. Is it great parenting or is it good parenting? We're going to talk about all that in this first hour. So stay right there. Hang tight. When we come back, we'll talk to a professor who studies this exact thing from Boston College. Stay right there. America at Night. Back in a moment.
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9: All right, welcome back. 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
10: Thank you for inviting me.
9: Let's talk about today's children and what is fact and what is myth. Are the children today going through some type of mental health crisis as overall as a generation?
10: This is true. This is not a brand new thing. There has been an increase in anxiety, depression, even terrible to say it, suicide among children over several decades now. It's been a continuous, almost continuous increase. There was a little dip for a while, but a huge increase. So, for example, the rate of suicide, if you want to take the extreme of mental health problem, by the end of the 20th century was four times what it was in the 1950s. So this has been occurring over a long time. We have been gradually reducing children's opportunities to do the things that children need to do to be psychologically healthy. And we're seeing the consequences of that.
9: So
10: this has been especially true since about the 1980s

0: was even beginning earlier than that, that we were restricting children's activities in detrimental ways.
1: So even though we can blame social media, this was happening long before social media came onto the scene.
0: Social media is overhyped as the problem. The only people who really, almost the only people who dispute the social media theory of the problem are the people doing the research on social media. They have routinely claimed, based on numerous studies, that social media, smartphones and so on, does not account for the recent, even the recent rise in anxiety and depression among young people. For one thing, this recent rise is an American phenomenon. Did not occur in Europe. And European kids are on social media and iPhones as much as ours. The problem is something, you know, wouldn't it be simple? It kind of sounds like a simple thing. All we have to do is take the smartphone and social media away from kids and they'll be all right. By 1990, we were already at as high a rate of anxiety, depression, and suicide among young people as we are today. That was long before social media and smartphones.
1: So you, as a research professor of psychology and neuroscience, you have data that shows social media is not as big of a mental health issue as people claim it to be?
0: That's absolutely correct. And you can ask anybody who has been doing this research. I haven't been doing the research, but I've been reviewing the research, reading it, talking to the researchers, reading the review articles of the research, the meta-analyses, and so on. And the evidence is simply not there. Social media, smartphones can have harmful effects, as almost anything can have and it can have beneficial effects. Overall, they tend to cancel one another out. So what the research shows is there's not even a meaningful correlation overall between how much time kids are on social media or how much time they're on their smartphones and indices of their mental health. You can find some cases. You could always find, you can use case stories to improve anything you want, because with millions of kids out there, there's always something that happens to somebody. Just like in 1979, there was a kid who was snatched away on the street and murdered, which resulted in a huge social change where we stopped letting kids go outdoors anymore because of one or two incidents of that. So we overreact when we hear of particular cases, not thinking about how rare those cases are. And, you know, we're not designed really to think statistically. How often does this occur? How, you know, what do the data really tell us? You know, the serious problem right now that kids are suffering from is anxiety and depression. This is a huge problem. Something like 30% of teenagers are suffering from anxiety, depression at a clinically significant level. That's a big problem, and that is not normal. That's not normal for children. That did not happen in the 1950s. It did not occur in the 1970s when my child was a kid. This is something that has occurred over time, and we have created it because we are not letting children do what they need to do to be psychologically healthy.
1: Dr. Peter Gray is with us, a research professor of psychology and neuroscience at Boston College. And you say, Professor, that it's because we're not allowing children to go outside and play unsupervised? It's as simple as that that has caused this epidemic?
0: Well, that is one big part of it. It's not the only part of it. That's one big part of it. And as much as we might want to say it's as simple as that, the reasons why children are not outdoors and playing with other people is fairly complex. It's a lot of reasons. I don't want to blame parents for it. It's a whole societal change which has made it far more difficult for kids to go outside and play, far less inducement for kids to go outside and play and find other kids. In my new book, Restoring Childhood, I talk about 13 societal changes, all of beginning as early as the 1960s, all of which have changed our society in such a way that children are far less likely to be able to play independently of adults, and especially to play independently of adults with other kids. This is a biological imperative. If you think about it, you know, that children, like all mammals, are born completely dependent on their parents or other adult caretakers. And the whole task of childhood is to become increasingly independent. So children are born with these strong drives to do what they can for themselves, to get away from adult care and protection for certain amounts of time, to interact with their peers where they have to deal with other people on an equal basis, and there's no adult authority figure solving their problems for them. This is an extraordinarily strong biological drive. And we are preventing children from abiding by that drive, from carrying it out. And so we should not be surprised that this is having detrimental effects on their development.
1: How young? I mean, there are some stories of six-year-olds going out and playing outside unsupervised at the park down the street. Are you saying that's okay to let a six-year-old go down the street and play in a park?
0: You know, it depends on the six-year-old, it depends on the park, it depends on the neighborhood, and who is the best judge of that? Who is the best? Is it the state who's the best judge of that? Is it the cops who's the best judge of that? Or is it the parents who's the best judge of that? Now, parents are going to make some mistakes. Parents are not perfect, but parents, by and large, are the ones who know their kids, know the neighborhood, and know what their children are capable of. There's no, you know, let me tell you a story that people might be shocked by. When I was 4 years old, living in a working class district of Minneapolis, a very busy street, my mother was a single mom at that time, and my grandmother was the stay-at-home caretaker, and she was somewhat handicapped. She had difficulty walking. When I was 4 years old, she would send me two blocks away by myself to pick up things at the store for her. Now, four was a bit unusual even then. I was big for my age, and honestly, I was mature for my age. But to do that at five or six, that was regular. Kids regularly walked to kindergarten by themselves at age five. My son in the 1970s walked to kindergarten by himself to kindergarten. So this, even as recently as the 1970s, this was expected. You read advice to parents columns in magazines like Parent Magazine and Good Housekeeping back in the 1970s and earlier, and you'll hear advice like, if your child isn't walking to school by themselves, they should be. You need to encourage them to do this. It's time. If they're 5 or 6 years old, they should be able to do this. This is what we see today is absurd. Anybody looking at this from an understanding of the history of children, people looking at this from non-Western cultures, you know, developed nations, where the children, believe it or not, are happier than they are here, even though they're much poorer, because they're given so much more freedom, would think it's ridiculous. In a country like ours, we're not letting children go out by themselves.
1: The new book that comes out in September is called Restoring Childhood. Professor Peter Gray is our guest for a couple more minutes. We don't have enough time, but let me ask this question. Overscheduling children, they, instead of going to the park and playing a pickup game of stickball with the other kids who show up at the park, we have select teams. We take the kids in a car and drive them to, you know, 200, 300 miles to go play a select tournament somewhere. Is that also part of the problem?
0: That is absolutely also part of the problem. So what we have to understand is these adult-directed sports and so on are not play. This is not a substitute for play. children are not learning how to take control of their own lives when they're in that situation. The other thing that I need to say is what I've described so far is just part of the problem of the anxiety and depression. The other part is we are continuously putting children into ever more stressful, competitive, achievement-measured situations. School has become increasingly that way over time. More and more focus on school, more and more belief, you know, kids believing that if they fail a course or they don't get all A's, that their life is going to be ruined. Kids have become extraordinary, especially in the sort of so-called sort of high achievement schools. Kids have become extraordinarily anxious about their school performance. Similarly, with a lot of these competitive sports, I mean, sports should just be fun. This should be play. But there are a lot of kids stressed out. I've heard of kids who've committed suicide because they lost a sports game. They've realized they're not going to make it to the next level. They felt like they're failures in life. Think what we're doing to kids when we put them in these kinds of stressful situations where we have these high expectations of them that leads them to believe that somehow they're failures as human beings if they don't meet these high expectations.
1: Pretty extraordinary. Peter Gray, I got about a minute. Parents will feel guilty if they let their children out. They'll feel guilty. They feel like a bad parent, right? Society it tells them that if they're not in these competitive sports, if they're not at these high achieving schools, they're somehow a lesser parent.
0: That's why I think it's a societal problem, not just a parent's problem. I've heard this exact same thing from many, many parents. I've heard parents say to me, you know, I know, Peter, or sometimes you'll say Dr. Gray, I know you're right. And I know that my child would be fine and would thrive by going out and playing in the park with his friend without me there. He'd be doing better. He'd be happier. I know you're right, but I can't do it.
1: Well, yeah,
0: and
1: we gotta leave.
0: I can't do it because people are going to blame me for being a bad parent if I do.
1: Peter Gray, great stuff. We'll have you back later to talk more about it. His new book is called Restoring Childhood, How to Set Kids Free in the Age of Anxiety. Professor Peter Gray of Boston College. Thank you, sir. Have a good night. America at Night, back in a moment.
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12: Our next guest is Danielle Mateev. She is a mother of a 10-year-old son and a 6-year-old daughter back in 2015, and she gave them permission to walk home from the park. And a funny thing happened in 2015. Danielle Mateev, welcome to America at Night. Thanks for joining us.
13: Thank you so much for having me on.
12: You betcha. All right, so take us back to 2015. Your son was 10 years old at the time. Your daughter was 6 years old. What happened?
13: Exactly like you said. We had the crazy idea that children deserve freedom just like we had, and they're capable of doing simple things like walking home. So we let them walk home from a playground in downtown Silver Spring, where we live, and they were picked up by the police. Somebody called the police, brought them home. We were investigated, and ultimately found guilty of child neglect for that.
12: And what was the sentence? What happened?
13: Well, we ended up fighting it. I mean, first they wanted to come into our house. We refused that because we hadn't done anything wrong. We didn't need to be inspected. They actually went and took the children out of their classrooms and told them, like, tried to scare them. And that's really what made us so upset and why we went to the media, as we thought, this is crazy, that they're trying to control our parenting by scaring our children. And so we were found guilty of child neglect, and then we fought back, and we, you know, got hired lawyers and made a big fuss about it. And thankfully, it got enough national attention that they reconsidered and changed the policies. So now children in Maryland have that freedom, and hopefully children all over the country will as well. So just
12: how long were your children detained, and how long were they taken from you?
13: So it happened twice. The first time the police picked them up, that was in December of 2014. And then again in April of 2015, children were supposed to come home from the playground. This was, you know, almost 6 months later. It was a beautiful day. I said, okay, quiet street. We'll let them walk home. They were picked up again. And that time they were locked in the back of a police car for 2.5 hours, just a block and a half from our home, and then taken to Child Protective Services. So they were, the police, they probably, CPS had them for about 5 or 6 hours. But my son says, even now, he thought at the time, he was never going to see us again. He thought they were literally going to take him away from us. And that was it. That's how scared he was.
12: Yeah, they're probably more traumatized by being in the back of a police car than actually walking home.
13: Oh, I mean, exactly. You know, we say, oh my gosh, you can't let your children walk home because they might be kidnapped. Okay, well, they were lured into a police car and then kidnapped by CPS. Those are the only dangers they faced in our neighborhood.

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1: They pet his dog, and then they kept walking, and then he was following them, and he called the police. And actually, you could even hear the 911 recording of this man telling the police that these kids are walking home. I think it's still on YouTube. And so, again, I mean, people think they're helping, but they're making something that was completely normal into potentially a crime against the parents.
2: Yeah, take me through your process of deciding that your 10-year-old and your 6-year-old could walk home. You weren't trying to make any political statement. You were just wanting them to be kids?
1: I mean, it's the funny thing is we talk about free-range parenting like it's some newfangled idea. Helicopter parenting is a new idea. The idea that children developmentally can do things like go to the store, go to the playground, you know, walk home from school is 1,000% normal all over the world and has been for generations. I mean, I grew up in New York City in the 70s and 80s, and we did that. I walked to the store at 4 years old to buy a piece of candy, you know, with a nickel. Like, we did that all the time. And so the idea that a 6 and 10-year-old can't walk, that's the new idea. That's the crazy thing, is that we've suddenly stopped remembering this crazy amnesia about what normal children are capable of.
2: Okay, so I'm with you. I grew up in Long Island in the 70s and 80s, and when I was 8 and 9 years old, they made me go up to the local bar and buy cigarettes for my uncle, and I could buy baseball cards along the way, right? But that was in the 70s when it was safe, when children weren't abducted. Now, you know, there can be a crazy guy right lurking around the corner ready to steal your kid.
1: Well, the funny thing is, right, you and I grew up in New York. I wouldn't say it was the safest time to live in New York. So ironically, right, the 70s was not exactly, like, New York's much safer now. But, yeah, we hear these stories about, oh, my gosh, somebody's going to kidnap your kid. And you and I grew up with the kids on the milk cartons.
2: Yeah.
1: Overwhelmingly, those children are the subject of custody battles. Children are more likely to be abducted, unfortunately abused, and so on, by somebody they know. Those aren't strangers waiting to lure your kid into a van. Right, the number of children who are actually abducted by strangers is like 50 in this country of 360 million people. Like, it's a tiny number. So we've created this fear. And the thing that people say is, oh, better safe than sorry. But our children are sorry. Our children are anxious and depressed. They don't have the sense of competency. They don't feel like they don't know how to move in the world. They, like, children don't emerge, become adults, like emerge like a genie from a bottle when they turn 18. We don't raise children, we raise adults. But if you don't give them the skills, they're not going to have them. And I think that is really harming kids today.
2: When you went public in 2015, and this clearly became a story, and you went to the press, and, you know, this has all the earmarks of a great conversation in the you know, neighborhoods and country clubs and halls of schools and everything else, how much shame did you feel, or how much did other parents try to shame you into saying, how dare you as a parent put your children in such harm's way?
1: Oh, yeah. Well, I definitely heard that a lot. I mean, I'm happy to say my actual neighbors who knew me and knew my kids, I mean, almost complete blanket support. I mean, people were so nice, you know, and would say, like, if a reporter was standing outside of our door, would say, oh, we know those parents and those kids are great. So that was really lovely. But it was amazing to see, like, in the media and also through friends of friends who were saying, you know, why doesn't she just, you know, comply with CPS, or what is she doing? And I just thought, this is harming children. Like, this isn't just me making some radical point. This is harmful. Children not learning how to feel confident in themselves, to know their way around a neighborhood. We talk about stranger danger. You know what? If somebody tries to bother your kid in a playground or a supermarket, the best thing for them to do is to run up to another person, run up to a mom with kids. Like, don't teach them to be afraid of everybody. Like, they're going to have to interact with strangers, new teachers, police officers, right? Like, the person at the store. We need to teach children how to evaluate risk, evaluate other people, not just this blanket, you know, you should always be scared.

0: So yes, there were people that said that to me, but I felt very, very strongly about it because I could see the harm that helicoptering was having on kids, and I just wasn't going to do it.
1: Yeah, you started a national movement because you mentioned Maryland, and they changed the laws and sort of educated, I guess, police to, you know, have a little more sympathy or do a little, you know, take a little more information before you start arresting children walking home from school. But it's become a bit of a controversy. There are still, you know, people who are listening to this saying, what type of terrible mother are you? But there are other people who are championing you on. So this is still very much in the forefront today.
0: I think so. And what's interesting, though, is if you often look at sort of where that a lot of that comes from, I understand there's legitimate fear. Like, I get it. We see this on the news. We see it, you know, all these stories overblown. Oh, my gosh. But one thing, like I said, we have to recognize that we are actually harming children by not there's risk every day. The riskiest thing we do for our children every day is we put them in a car. Yet we do that because we understand there are risks that we take because we need to accomplish other things. And that's, I think, so important. And I think a lot of parents are kind of waking up. I have heard literally from thousands of parents who say, thank you for this. You've given me the courage to let my kids do this, to speak up at my school, to talk to my spouse, you know, to really say, hey, my kids need this. And I'm really glad because, like I said, you know, I see the difference. So those two little kids, the older one is going to be a senior in college this year, and the younger one's about to be a freshman. The younger one's going to another country. She has that confidence. She's going to Canada for school. Like, they know how to get around. They know how to take care of themselves. When my daughter was traveling with her friends in Europe, she was the confident one who was like, oh, here's where we use the bus. Here's how we, we don't know how to do it. Here's how we figure it out. Like, she just has a level of confidence and competence that her peers don't have.
1: And it's, I want to ask you,
0: manufacture that.
1: Yeah, I want to ask you about how they're doing now, because this story first takes place in 2015. But let me ask you about letting your 10-year-old son walk home and your 6-year-old daughter walk home from a neighborhood park. If your son wasn't there, if the 10-year-old wasn't there, would you have allowed your 6-year-old daughter to walk home from that same park?
0: Probably not, although I did when I was 6. But it was more normal, so kids did it all the time. So, like, I, you know, when I was 6, I walked home. I grew up in Flushing. I'd walk home from the park all the time. But there was a whole posse of kids doing it. Mm-hmm. Right? And that's the other thing that's harder today, that I sympathize with parents, is it's, you don't see posses of children, you know, 15 kids walking home from school or playing
1: right.
0: ball or in the park.
1: Right. Right?
0: So I did it because at least it was the two of them together. Right? So I don't think she just wouldn't have had that familiarity at that age, like I said, you and I did. But with her 10-year-old brother, I mean, when my brother was 9 and I was 4, he walked me to the bowling alley. You know, we did that. And it was normal. So it's not necessarily that I would have one kid do it, but, you know, the fact that two kids were together made it.
1: Yeah. Were you doing it? Were you white-knuckling it, waiting for them to come home? And the second you saw them, you said, oh, thank God? Or did you have complete confidence that they knew what they were doing and they would get home safely?
0: I mean, I knew they had gone to the little local, we have a park 2 blocks away. We moved into that house because there was a park, you know, a block and a half or whatever away, because this is what kids do. They go to the park. Right? And so we wanted the house in that region. This was a longer walk. They had never done a walk that long. But we had walked that route and driven it a million times. And they finally were like, oh, it's a gorgeous day. Can we please do it? The first time we do it, this longer walk, they get picked up.
1: Yeah.
0: So that the second time they walked home to the playground in April, they knew they had to be home at 6 o'clock, and they were always extremely careful because they knew, like, if we don't come home exactly on time, we're going to get in trouble. 6:15 comes, and I thought, okay, something's wrong. And by the time I got to 6:30, my husband was like, oh, do you think they got lost? I said, no, I think CPS has them. Like, I knew what happened because I knew those kids were going to be so careful. And sure enough, they were. We didn't know where, but they were in the back of a police car.
1: So you, when they were late showing up, your mother instincts took over and thought they're in the back of a cop car.
0: Well, the first thing, of course, I thought, okay, let me drive around. You know, we did the whole. We knew where they were going. I mean,
1: right.
0: Again, they were literally going to the park next to the library. We must have walked that route 150 times, right? Because we lived in that neighborhood for 7 years. So we knew they knew that route perfectly. It was broad daylight. It was April. It was, like I said, they were supposed to be home at 6 o'clock. And so first thing I did was, okay, we're just going to go back and forth and back and forth, every route, every possible route between, you know, our house and the library. Well, we didn't see that. I thought, okay, I know what happened. And then, you know, we called. Fortunately, this is the crazy thing, and, you know, in the United States and in the 21st century, we called our lawyer, going, oh, the kids aren't home. We think something happened. It wasn't until 8:30. They were supposed to be home at 6. 8:30, CPS called us and said,
1: wow,
0: we need you to come down and answer some questions. And I said, do you have my children? They wouldn't answer us. They would not tell us. We didn't actually get to see our children until 11 o'clock at night.
1: Wow.
0: We didn't know if we were going to see them again.
1: Yeah. Daniel Mateev, our guest. This happened in 2015. At the time, your son was 10. Your daughter was 6. Now he's 20. She's 16. You mentioned a little bit. How are they doing now?
0: Actually, no. My daughter just turned 18 on Monday.
1: Okay.
0: So the joke, of course, in the family was, phew, now we got her into adulthood. CPS can't bother us anymore. and my son is 21. And she is going to be a freshman in college at Concordia University in Montreal.
1: Okay.
0: And he is going to be a senior at Towson University just north of Baltimore. So they are great. They're thriving. They're very independent. And my daughter, you know, remembers exciting things like being on the Today Show and being scared in a cop car, but she doesn't remember much more. My son has very strong opinions about what happened. He, you know, in fact, he spoke to Lenore Scanese recently about this because there's legislation now in Congress. And he said one thing that was very, seemed very clear to him is that the people there were not helping. Like, they were not sympathetic. They were not, oh, kids, how are you? They treated the kids like they had committed some crime. And he said it was just a horrible situation. Like, they were just, so here, these are the people, supposedly child protective services. We're the terrible parents. They're protecting the kids. And yet they traumatized the kids, not telling them. They kept asking, did you call our parents? Are our parents here? No, they kept saying they're killing the kids. The parents hadn't shown up. 11 o'clock at night, they're telling them their parents aren't here. Meanwhile, we showed up at 8:30. Like, we got there as soon as we could, you know, as soon as they called us. So he was just, you know, to this day, he's very disgusted by and you know, horrified by that, and thinking of all the other kids that go through it. Because we had the mouthpiece, right? The media was paying attention to us, so we could fight back, and that's why we did. Because we knew this was an opportunity to change things.
1: Yeah, what an unbelievable story. Daniel Mateev, our guest, 2015, she was in the middle of a national controversy because she allowed her then 10-year-old son and her 6-year-old daughter to walk home from a neighborhood park in Silver Springs, Maryland. Something that's still being debated today, probably even more of a crackdown on kids today than there were back in 2015. Daniel, thank you very much for telling your story. Be good and keep on keeping on. Good stuff. Thanks for checking in.
0: Thank you so much.
1: You got it. America at Night, back in a moment.
2: America at Night with McGraw-Millhaven.
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3: Five.
4: Coming to you from the heart of the nation, this is America at Night with McGraw-Milhaven.
5: That story, I just keep shaking my head. I just can't believe that somebody would call social services seeing two kids walking home from a park and then arresting the parents for being child neglect because they allow their children to play outside. It is, and that's a true story. They sent me to McClellan's. My Uncle Charlie sent me to a McClellan's to get him a pack of Marlboro Reds. And, oh, take a dollar and buy yourself some baseball cards. And so I walked up to the pharmacy and bought a pack of Parmal. I was a 9-year-old kid. Bought a pack of Parmal Reds for my uncle, and I bought baseball cards. And they didn't ask one question. It was just, sure, kid, here you go. Now, I'm assuming they assumed that I was buying it for a parent or a relative, that I wasn't necessarily going in the back and smoking the Reds myself. But I had to navigate a side street. I had to leave the house, go down two or three blocks, buy it, then walk back. Right? You're 8, 9 years

0: old? Would you allow your kid to do that today? And if you did, they would call social services on you. Unbelievable story. And that professor. But I, as a, have as parent of a six-year-old, I get it. I get it. You do it today, you would feel, you know, you'd have out of my, you know, I'd be white-knuckling it the whole time until she came home. But you got to cut the cord at some point. You got to let them fail. You got to let them fall down. You have to let them skin their knee. You have to, you know, you're not raising a kid, you're raising an adult. It's a great line. Interesting stuff. We can talk about it in hour number three. Stay right there. Our executive director this hour is Alex Hinton. Our engineer tonight behind the stick is Richard Good. I'm McGraw Milhaven. It's Friday night. Thanks for joining us. Thanks for putting up with me. This is America at Night on Westwood One.
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5: From ABC News, I'm Dave Packer. Luigi Mangione has officially pleaded guilty to two federal charges in an open court, admitting to killing UnitedHealthcare CEO Brian Thompson in December of 2024. Tears from Thompson's family inside the courtroom, but outside, says ABC's Aaron Katursky.
6: To some, Mangione became a folk hero, the face of their cause. But fewer supporters showed up, a few sobbing in the hallway. Still, as the Thompson family was rushed from the courthouse to a waiting car, chants of America loves Luigi.
5: NYPD Commissioner Jessica Tisch.
7: To those who idolize Luigi Mangione, I say this. Violence is not a cause. Murder is not a message, and a killer is certainly not a hero.
5: A tropical storm on a collision course with the 50th state.
8: Tropical storm Lala in the Pacific is barreling towards Hawaii. On the forecast track, it could become a Category 1 hurricane by Saturday morning as it approaches the Big Island. A hurricane warning is in effect.
5: ABC meteorologist Leslie Lopez in Indonesia. At least two people dead and collapsed buildings and homes after a powerful magnitude 7.7 earthquake off the coast. President Trump is denying reports that families of service members aboard the USS Abraham Lincoln are concerned for their loved ones' health and safety. The record deployment at sea now for 9 months, the president asked if that's too long.
9: No. Not nearly long enough.
5: Two American Airlines planes over Arizona, both with the same call numbers, American Flight 2482. One arriving, the other departing. A very alert air traffic controller calling the respective flights 2484 departure and 2482 arrival, all caught by ATC.com.
10: I'm glad it all worked out there. It could have been disastrous, but I'm glad it all worked out.
11: Yeah, same frequency and pointing right at each other. That's pretty crazy.
10: Yeah.

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0: President Trump is appealing his ballroom case to the U.S. Supreme Court.
2: The administration's filing takes head-on the idea embraced by an appeals court panel that the president is not the owner of the White House, but merely a tenant. The administration's petition says that would make a judge the president's de facto landlord. Two lower courts have now ruled against Trump, saying Congress must authorize the ballroom before non-security-related construction can continue. The latest order is set to take effect next week, unless the justices step in.
0: ABC's Stephen Portnoy. Evenflow is recalling nearly 23,000 Revolve 180 LiteMax NXT infant car seats manufactured before April of 2025. Federal safety regulators say the seats might not recline, increasing the risk of an injury in a crash. A grandmother and a 6-year-old in Worcester, Massachusetts, each bitten by a fox in the same neighborhood, less than 24 hours apart. Janessa Pagan-Williams says a fox bit her arm, finger, and leg.
3: After it went on my arm, it made the tissue come out because it bit really hard and went deep, deep, deep to the tissue.
0: Hours later, it bit a grandmother playing with her grandkids. Police say the fox was trapped, euthanized, and will be tested for rabies. A new degree of option at Arizona State is ruffling some feathers. The school has launched a bachelor's in content creation with courses covering on-camera presence and podcasting. Critics question the legitimacy and value, even though there are similar programs at other universities. Dave Packer, ABC News.
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8: Beliefs before inviting them to spread their mind. Yes, his research shows that children have anxiety and issues, depression, because we're not allowing them to be children. That controversial topic. Also, this one.

No posses of young kids should be walking or playing without adults with them. There are pedophiles galore and murderers everywhere these days. Actually, that may be true. But what's interesting is the pedophiles and the murderers are online. That's where they are. So while you're not, while you're protecting your child from not letting them play in the park, you're giving them a phone where there are pedophiles and murderers who are trying to convince them to do all sorts of nefarious things. So the act of trying to protect them and letting them safe and sound on their phone, the pedophiles are getting to them on their phones. And so in the attempt to keep them safe, how safe are we really keeping them? I agree, though. But, you know, back in the day, there were a whole bunch of kids in the park. So there was safety in numbers, right? Which is a little more dangerous, right? A kid walking home. But kids walking home from the school. I'm trying to think, well, how old was I when I walked home from school? I wasn't kindergarten, but it was, you know, second, third grade, fourth grade. We walked home from school, walked to school, and it just wasn't that big of a deal. It just was. Really kind of interesting. The actress plays Nala in The Lion King on Broadway as they celebrate coming up their 30th anniversary on Broadway. We'll talk with her, and we'll talk entertainment with Matt Wolf. Stay right there. America at Night.

0: 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Now, seeing my grandson out on the water, it means everything to me. Watching him and taking in the blue waves, the sea breeze, the blurry horizon.
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5: The Lion King, coming up on 30 years on Broadway. 9 different worldwide productions, 9 different languages, 100 cities, 24 countries. And get this for The Lion King. Over the soon to be 30 years, gross receipts exceed any film, any Broadway show, or any other entertainment title in the history of box office history. The Lion King, the one and only Lion King. To talk about it is the actress who plays Nala in the current Broadway production of The Lion King. Pearl Quasey, welcome to America at Night.
6: Thank you so much for having me.
5: So I found out you're from Africa originally, and you picked up the show in Spain, so you had to learn Spanish to do the show?
6: Yes, I did. I'm from South Africa, born and raised, and I went to Spain 10 years ago to go join the show there. That's crazy to say.
5: Oh, my goodness. Tell me how you got from South Africa to Spain. Tell me your journey to becoming Nala from there.
6: A very, very interesting story. I was in third year of chemical engineering school, and I really knew I loved to perform. And I once said to a friend of mine, "I'm going to do something crazy, like join the Lion King or something." And long story short, I got the audition information, and a couple weeks from then, I went to the audition in the morning of a chemistry exam. And I got the part in Madrid a couple of months later, and the rest is history.
5: The rest is not history. Did you blow off the chemistry exam? Did you go back and take it later?
6: Well, it went well enough. It went well enough. But yeah, I got an email while I was getting ready for some thermodynamics thing, and it was saying I am starting in Madrid in January of 2026. I'm 2016, my goodness. And yeah, I just had to wrap things up, write the rest of my exams. And yeah, I started a new life in a place I'd never heard the language spoken in that country before.
5: So you went to Spain, a country you'd never been to, in a language you had never known. You have to learn the part, the singing, the dancing, and then you have to learn the language.
6: So, yes, I had to learn the language. I'd never heard Spanish spoken before. In South Africa, we have 11 official languages. And that really came in handy because as South Africans, we're primed to learn other languages. So I speak, my native language is Xhosa, the same language that was spoken by Nelson Mandela, Miriam Makeba, Trevor Noah, just people of note that you might know
5: sure.
6: that speak the same language. And I can understand Zulu, Sotho, Afrikaans, English, and you just sort of speak to people and understand them as you go. And while watching TV, we learn languages like that. And when I went to Spain, they gave us phonetic classes and Spanish classes. By the time we were 4 months in, I was able to sort of speak like a five-year-old child in Spanish. And the show played a big role in helping me feel confident in speaking the role, I mean, to speak the language, because you got a lot of practice with the music. And it was really beautiful to hear how different languages phrase their words and their music. It was just a brilliant experience. Mm.
5: So you started in Spain, and now you're on Broadway all these years. You've been doing it 10 years. Nala is the character you play. In your own mind, in those 10 years, has you play the same character every night, but does it change? Do you have a different meaning, a different sense of it, is a different point of view? Tell me about how it's changed for you in the 10 years you've been doing it, or has it?
6: So I have only been doing Nala for 4 years, which is also crazy to think of because it doesn't feel that way. You know, doing this role, it's different every night. It might be the same words, but I'm not the same person every night. And it has a different meaning to me every night. And it's the one song in the whole show that's really special to me, because that's where you have all the women on stage at the same time, except for Shenzi, because she's, you know, a bad character in the show. But all the women send her off and she's off to, you know, get help. And she sings Shadowland. That moment in the show reminds me of the last time I was in South Africa, before I left in 2016. My whole family gathered and sang and prayed and sent me off and did a blessing. The same thing happens in the show. I get to relive that moment, but I get to channel the different women in my life that have affected me along the way each night. Sometimes it's a woman on stage, sometimes a woman backstage, sometimes it's a woman back home. So it's a different experience each night.
5: What a wonderful story. Take me through the grind of a Broadway show, especially The Lion King. There's a whole lot of dancing, a whole lot of jumping, a lot of physicality to it, all while trying to keep your breath. It must be exhausting.
6: It is. We are like an athletics or sports team with no off seasons. We have 8 shows in 6 days, sometimes 9 shows, and we lean on each other for support. But it starts from the moment you wake up. You're starting to stretch before you get out of bed, and then you do whatever you're eating, you're preparing for the show. Whatever you're drinking, you're preparing for the show. Then you exercise, you do yoga, you go to the gym, you run. All that stuff helps for the body to stay in shape and to stay, you know, ready for the next thing to be done. Nala is probably the most challenging thing I've ever had to do to maintain it, because it is not only physically challenging, but mentally you have to be that person who can do that every night. And it's been such a beautiful experience to grow into the person that can do it and has done it for 4 years at this point.
5: Pearl Quasi, our guest, she plays Nala in The Lion King, 30 years on Broadway. It is one of the greats of all time. Tell me about the audience. Does the audience change from night to night? Do you notice the change in the audience? Do you see the audience? What's the experience like with the audience?
6: So, me personally, because I'm on in the second act, I don't get to see the audience as much, but sometimes I'll go watch Circle of Life right before I have to start preparations for my show. And let me tell you, it is the most beautiful thing to know that I'm a part of something that affects people in that way. You'll see children crying next to their dads, crying next to their grandmothers, parents who've gone to see the show when they were younger and are now bringing their children, everybody tearing up at the sound of the first call in the show. It is amazing. And the audiences aren't the same every night, and I get to feel them in a different way, you know, in the second act. That's where you have more the ballads and the serious themes of, you know, redemption and all that. And you get to see the character of each audience depending on what is exciting them more. You know, are they feeling really at home in the depth of Nala's struggles, or when Simba is finding his way back home? Are they, you know, taken up by Timon and Pumbaa, really excited about that? You just get to see different characters that you know, touch an audience in a special way that night, every single night.
5: I was surprised. I brought my 6-year-old to the play, and I was a little skeptical

0: or a little worried that it might be a little too violent or a little too, she might be a little scared, but she embraced it. It's a universal story that really, whether you're 6, 10, 60, right, it touches us all in different ways.
1: It's so beautiful to see that. And I think that's one of the themes of the show, that it's all just a circle of life thing where as a parent, you can experience it. And then you have your child come watch the show. And we see those themes in the story as well, that, you know, from father to child, you all get, we all have a part to play in the circle of life thing. And we all get to enjoy something out of the show. The animals in the first number, you always find children pointing and just in amazement. Why is there a life-size elephant in the room?
0: That life-size element sure does take up a lot of space backstage, doesn't it? For only a brief moment on the stage.
1: Oh, yes, it does. But you know what? Bertha is her name. She has her little stage debut, and then she disappears for the rest of the time. And you don't see her until, you know, the show is over and we're walking away. And you think to yourself, the amazing technicians and backstage people we have that, you know, do such a great job. You hear nothing of Bertha. Once she's done with her stage moment, she's a lady. She's just quietly in a corner by herself, out of everybody's way.
0: Pearl Quasey with, she plays Nala in The Lion King, celebrating 30 years on Broadway. Take me backstage. It must be pure chaos backstage.
1: You would be surprised at how streamlined everything is backstage. It's like a well-oiled machine. Now, are we having a great time there? Yes, because we've learned that as much as there's choreography and traffic off stage, there's traffic, on stage, there's traffic off stage as well. You'd think it would be chaotic, but there's always a place to walk. There's a camera where you could see the conductor directing the show so that people who are singing backstage can find it. It's organized chaos. I don't know how I can explain this better. And there's time for fun and shenanigans backstage too. So,
0: but I mean, the dancing hyenas and all the props, right? They all have to be picked up and dropped off at the exact same place because when you go on stage, you have to know exactly where your prop is.
1: Exactly. We have a wonderful, you know, tech team. We have a wonderful wardrobe team that just takes care of everything. So everybody knows what to do, when to do it. And it's so well organized. When I tell you, it runs like a smooth machine. There's literally no hiccups. And there's time and space for fun and music and little traditions that we'll have going on backstage.
0: Sure. How much longer are you going to do this?
1: I have no idea. I would love to do it as long as possible. It is so much fun. It is absolutely fun.
0: Your parents and relatives come from South Africa to see you on Broadway?
1: They have. My mother has seen me twice. She saw me. So before I was playing Nala, I was a Rafiki understudy in the ensemble as well as a Nala understudy. So she saw me have my Rafiki debut and, you know, she saw me as Nala when I was still in ensemble. And then again, when I was principal, my sister came to watch and they just were so proud and they were so amazed to see how our culture and our music was displayed for the world to enjoy.
0: Mm. Do you still get nervous right before you go on stage?
1: Oh, yes. But it's exciting because you don't know who you're going to be that night and what the experience is going to be. I also have a very close working relationship with our Simba, who is our second South African Simba in the history of Broadway. And we have so much fun. And you just never know. No two nights are the same. And it also means so much to me what I get to do every night. So there are still nerves over there. Maybe when I stop getting nervous, that's when I would, you know, decide, okay, now it's time to go. This is no longer a challenge, but I am still challenged.
0: Pearl Quasey, she plays Nala in the Broadway production of The Lion King. I'm going to embarrass myself. I love, after a Broadway musical, I love to go stand by the stage door and watch the stars come out. Do you guys like us gawking at you and asking you for autographs, or do you rush out the back door? Take me through that tradition.
1: I mean, I guess it depends on the night, but I always think it's such a cool experience because sometimes, you know, as an artist, when you're on stage and you're performing, you don't know the impact that you've had until you meet somebody who says, this touched me and this moved me. You know, the other night I was stepping out of the stage door and I was in a rush to go somewhere, but I stopped and, you know, signed a few playbills, and this lady stood and asked me for a hug, and it stopped me in my tracks. And I gave her this hug, and it meant so much to her. And that was the best part of my day. So it means a lot. So, yes, go to the stage door, meet the people who've made a difference, and you might make a difference to them.
0: Pearl, take me all the way back to when you were an engineering student blowing off that test to go for that audition for The Lion King. What would you tell the engineering student today who has this unbelievable, stupid, crazy idea that someday, somewhere, they can end up on Broadway? What would you tell that person?
1: I would tell her to believe herself, that her gut is right and the six-year-old version of her was right all along. I knew when I was 6 years old that I wanted to be a performer. But, you know, as you grow up, you try to make things make sense in a way that has been normalized to you. I didn't know any artists that were adults that were doing this as a profession. So follow your passions. You're not wrong. That's what I would say to her.
0: What a wonderful story. Pearl Kwesi is our guest. She plays Nala. She's originally from South Africa. On a whim, she tried out, blew off her engineering test. And if her Broadway career doesn't work out after 10 years on Broadway, maybe she can go back to building bridges and building buildings. Pearl, thank you. First of all, we saw it on Broadway a couple of weeks ago, and it was a magical night, one in which my six-year-old daughter and the family will never forget. But it was a wonderful, wonderful night, and you were a part of that, so it's a special place in our family. Thank you for a wonderful conversation. Best of luck to you, and I hope to see you on Broadway real soon.
1: Thank you so much. Thank you to your family, and have a good day.
0: You got it. America at Night, back in a moment.
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3: Last letter is S.
4: Oh, I got this one.
3: Yeah.
4: Cinnamon rolls.
3: Johnny, you want to tell him or me?
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3: Okay, we're done.
4: How'd I do?
5: Less talking next time.
4: Wow.
3: Hey, it's Steve Hamill with Ted McGreer from Ted Shoe and Sport, 115 Main Street in downtown Keene. 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
8: All right, Friday night. Let's talk a little entertainment with the man, the myth, the legend. He is, of course, Matthew Wolf, one of the best in the business. Matt, welcome back, my friend.
9: Yeah, man, how you doing? You know, you're bumping into my Little House on the Prairie time, so let's make this quick.
8: Oh, you know what? I love Little House on the Prairie so much, I might let you just hang up now to go back and watch it.
9: No, let's not go there. But as per your recommendation, and a little bit off of my recommendation, the show is quite good, and again, already renewed for a season two over on Netflix.
8: I loved everything about it. I'm just waiting for them to redo the Waltons. And then I'll be in.
9: No, that's sacred, man. Come on, John Boy.
8: Oh, I love me some Waltons. All right, there we go. All right, let's get to it. What are you doing in Philadelphia?
9: Well, I was just down there for my wife and I wanted to go check out the Fighters of Foo Fighters at Lincoln Financial, and you know we went there for a couple of days. We said it's been a while since we've been to Philly. Let's make a day of it, and you know what a great city. I'm not just saying that to espouse the brotherly love of the great city of Philadelphia, but it's so much fun to walk around and see, you know, it's like a smaller D.C. in terms of history, as you guys know, and everything. You know, you got all the sites in there, like Independence Hall and everything, and of course, for the Rocky aficionado in me, you know, you always, right, McGraw, you always got to go to the 9th Street Italian Market, right? Oh, my.
8: We'll get to Rocky at the end, but let's get to some other news. First of all, how was the Foo Fighters? Was it everything you thought it would be?
9: Foo Fighters were absolutely fantastic. I don't know what keeps Dave Grohl going at 57 years old, but I'll have what this guy is having. You know what? Foo Fighters is one of these... First of all, you can't believe they've been around since, like, the mid-90s, for one thing. And Dave Grohl, out of the ashes of Nirvana, put something together that is still resonant now. I mean, the show was sold out at Lincoln Financial, and it was just a power set. Queens of the Stone Age opened up. A lot of people there now with their kids. You know, we're getting into that era now where, you know, Gen X is bringing them in now and saying, you know, worship this, put your headphones on and rock. And all throughout the night, Grohl's like, hey, you kids who are here with your parents right now, remember, your parents are freaking cool, and that's all you need to know.
8: That is fantastic. All right. Yeah. Let's talk Barbie. Barbie was the smash hit, and what's the word on the sequel?
9: You know what? This is something I wasn't completely aware of, and then a friend of mine tipped me off about this whole thing. You would think that Barbie 2, right, you know, the sequel, this was sort of a given, given that 3 years ago this movie made over $1 billion globally, and that, you know, sequel, it's on its way. But, you know, it is very, very close to not actually happening right now, which is...

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1: In the original, for anybody to do a sequel here, and why? You would think that, well, gee, Warner Brothers, they must have known they had a hit on their hands, but Greta Gerwig did not want to sign on for a sequel in the beginning. So Warner's is just like, you know, how big is this movie? Can it really be big, that big? Do we really need to force them into making a sequel? Probably not. We'll just take it for what it is. And then it turns out to be a culture-changing movie, and all this money comes in. So now everybody's scrambling around. You've got the Warner Mount thing that's also starting to rear its head, too. You know how that thing is eventually going to play out.
2: Right.
1: And also, the clock is ticking on this, because this is interesting here, is that if they don't figure this out in 4 months, the rights to Barbie revert back to toy maker Mattel, and then Mattel is stuck in the water where they just started out Mattel Studios without the big distribution arm like Warner Brothers, and they're going to have to start from scratch again, meaning that anything that was associated with the Warner Brothers movie, like Margot Robbie as Barbie, they can't do it. They got to find themselves a new Barbie if they want to continue this. So there's a lot going on here, and you know, you think in Hollywood they'll figure it out. They'll figure it out, but I'm not seeing a lot of good signs here of this thing being figured out, because it's been 3 years. And even if they sign tomorrow, it would take an additional at least 2 years to ramp up a quality sequel to this thing.
2: Interesting stuff. All right. Matt Wolf bringing it here on a Friday night. Speaking of putting it all together, Spider-Man has really put it all together. Can this thing go the distance? Speaking of Rocky?
1: You know, I'm looking at the numbers here, right? So it's approaching $2 billion globally at the box office. It should hit that at some point, either over the weekend or by next week. Now, box office watchers are asking, you know, can this thing beat the all-time global record held by Avatar, which is $2.92 billion? And that took 9 months for that thing to achieve. I think from like December of 2009 into 2010 into August. Okay, now that's a while. That's 9 months there. Can it hit $3 billion? There's a lot of naysayers out there. In the middle of the week, they were like, nope, nope, nope. And then now I'm starting to hear rumblings, you know, maybe this is in the realm of possibility. It all depends on how long Spidey has legs. Ha ha, see what I did there? Also, you know, how long the studios are actually going to keep this in a decent-sized box office window. Because when Avatar was out, you didn't have streaming. Remember those days? How quaint,
2: yeah.
1: Right?
2: Yeah.
1: You know, you just kept a movie in the theaters and see what it does. And Avatar, I think we spoke about this a couple weeks ago, that was a different breed of fantasy film. You know, that brought people literally into an immersive new world with all these brand-new special effects that James Cameron dropped up on us and everything. So it had a lot more legs in that sense. It remains to be seen, but you never know. I'm thinking 50-50 right now with Spidey. It might do it. It just might.
2: All right, interesting. Interesting, the whole business side of these movies. Let's talk Roku, because
1: yeah.
2: Roku is starting an AI channel. What in the world is this?
1: Well, it's not specifically Roku. It's a channel that they're picking up on one of these fast channels, one of these free channels here and everything. So a buddy of mine, you know, he gives me a call and he's just like, you saw this, right? And I'm like, yeah. I'm like, let's take a look at it and see what this is about. So it's basically what it is, dude. 24/7 slop. 24/7 AI slop. The first thing I did was, when I turned this on, and I swear to you, I had to rewind it to see what this was exactly. It was like a giant octopus crushing a spaceship somewhere in the universe, and like for no other reason except for that. You know what I mean? Like, here's an octopus, here's a spaceship, let's see what they can crush it with. And this is 24/7 of this stuff, McGraw. There are advertisements on this thing, which, by the way, are also generated by AI, and it's all started by a guy named Colin Pietier Norris, who started this company, Zumo, and now he's putting out, like,

0: investing reportedly $100 million into these fast channels here to get more of this AI content out there right now. What is this leading to? I'm not sure, but it's there right now.
1: It's a $100 million bet that people will just basically scroll on this channel of other people posting AI slop.
0: Yeah, and basically, listen, it doesn't even have to be $100 million. You know, AI, for all intents and purposes, is a cheaper alternative to things, right? It's a cheaper alternative to production sets. It's a cheaper alternative to art. It's a cheaper alternative, some may think, someday is going to replace the actor that's out there. I mean, even Brad Pitt said that, you know, AI is going to help out films like, you know, in the $50 to $60 million range, help them out with things like budget and maybe replacing some background actors, that sort of thing. So that's what all of this is kind of leading to. And we know the debate about AI, but AI is here, and it's how we're handling it now that's sort of roadmapping the future. But a 24/7 AI channel, I don't know. Maybe there's an audience for that. You know, maybe somebody just wants to veg out and watch said octopus squish a spaceship, or, you know, ninja horses going at it with, you know, with some medieval soldiers, which, by the way, I did see that on the channel as well, all within the half hour that I just watched it. I was mesmerized, but at the same time, I was horrified.
1: Yeah, probably had to take a shower after watching that channel for a half hour. All right, so you're in Philadelphia. You went to go see the Foo Fighters. And you texted me a picture of the market where Rocky was running through. That's during right. the training scenes. You're a Rocky fan, or are you a Rocky super fan?
0: I am a Rocky super fan, okay, and that's why I think I'm pretty excited about the I Am Rocky movie that's coming out in a couple of months. You saw the trailer. We were texting back and forth before, and, you know, I thought about this. Everybody asks, you know, 50 years later, which, by the way, Rocky does turn 50 this November, and that's when this movie is coming out, you know, and everyone's like, how did this movie hit at such the right time in 1976? And I think you have to go back here and just in purely entertainment forms here, okay? Like, look at what things like 1975 bought us. Of course, you had a great movie like Jaws, the original blockbuster, right? But kind of dark when you think about it. And think about the other films that came out in the year of 1975. And I'll get to this. You had One Flew Over the Cuckoo's Nest, right? Not exactly a family film, right? You had other great, you know, no less a great film, Dog Day Afternoon, political stuff like 3 Days of the Condor, okay? The Stepford Wives, Night Moves, The French Connection 2, Death Race 2000, all of these come out in like 1975. And then 1976, also off to a lighthearted start with All the President's Men, all right? Other movies to come out that year before Rocky. Assault on Precinct 13, Taxi Driver, The Omen. I mean, come on. It wasn't exactly light cinema during those days, right? I mean, you know, not to say that there weren't optimistic movies, but the mid-70s were a time, if you remember. I mean, I was just a little kid, but you ask our parents, and they're just like, oh, yeah, the 70s. It was interesting. Yeah. Now, along comes that underdog story of a Philly Southpaw that could do it, literally do it, and grind down to come out of nowhere and fight the heavyweight champ of the world. That's the American spirit right there. You know, that's the American story, that even, you know, from nowhere, you gotta put your nose to the street and to the grindstone, and you keep pushing forward. And I think that's the overall appeal of Rocky. And that's pretty much what Stallone did in real life. Yeah, this was a down and out actor, dude. Okay. He was this close to, you know, having no money at all. And he comes up with the script to Rocky in 3 days. The studios make him these offers of $350,000 just to buy the script and get out of our hair. And he said, no, I play Rocky. That's it. They wanted Redford to do it. Nope. I play Rocky. That's it. Can't have the script. They wanted Burt Reynolds as Rocky. Nope. I am Rocky. The script is mine. And eventually they caved, and the rest is history.
1: So today, I stumbled across the trailer, which they've since now released. And the story is that I Play Rocky, the making of Rocky, mm-hmm. is coming out in November, as you said. And apparently Sylvester Stallone's got nothing to do with the movie. apparently he was not involved with it in any way, shape, or form. But the trailer is fantastic. And after the show tonight at, you know, midnight, I'm going to go and watch Rocky One again. Because you're so into it.
0: Yeah, and the thing is, I think Anthony Ippolito, by the way, from West Islip here on Long Island in New York, you know, from the old hometown, Anthony Ippolito, who also played Al Pacino in the Godfather movie on Paramount, The Offer. Okay, so he went from playing Al Pacino to another 70s icon, Sylvester Stallone. I think he's really going to bring something to this. And you know what, as far as Sylvester Stallone not being directly involved, true, but he did put his stamp of approval on this whole thing. Listen, Sly's a smart guy, okay? He's not going to, you know, just sit back and let something be made. I mean, this is his basically his life story. Right. And you know what's really interesting, too, about the movie, about, you know, I Am Rocky, is that you would think they would go right back to Philadelphia and film this. Not so much, because the tax incentives for the studios aren't quite there in Pennsylvania. So you know what the guy said? Peter Farrelly, yes, that Farrelly from the Farrelly Brothers, is the director for this. He says, you know, I'm going to go to New Jersey. They got great tax incentives. An L.A. beach can be filmed at Asbury Park. We're going to build some sets and everything, dress it up to make it look like Philadelphia. He says there's nothing like filming in the Northeast. And apparently, you know, the sentiment is there, too. Steven Spielberg, Disclosure Day, a lot of that was filmed in New Jersey. Happy Gilmore, too. Okay, Happy Gilmore shelled out $152 million over 64 days of filming to the state, okay? So there's money here for the state that's involved, too. So New Jersey, all of a sudden, is the new hotspot for films, right? Unbelievable.
1: Yeah, do yourself a favor. If you haven't seen the trailer, I Am Rocky comes out in November, and it's based on the true story of Sylvester Stallone, a down-and-out actor who has a script and tries to sell it to Hollywood, and how it becomes the movie of the year. It wins the Oscar for movie of the year.
0: That's right.
1: Yeah, filmed in 28 days, under budget, on time, and takes the world by storm. 15 movies. Yes.
0: By the way, $1 million budget. It made like 11,000% of its budget back. Can you imagine?
1: What a great story.
0: Oh, man.
1: Oh, man. All right. Matt Wolf, always a pleasure to catch up with you on a Friday. Have a good week. We'll check in next Friday. Thanks for checking in, my friend. Good
0: yeah,
1: stuff.
0: Have a good weekend, brother. Take care.
1: There you go. All right. Yeah. Matt Wolf is so good. He is so much fun to talk to. He's the best. That's why we have him every Friday. America at Night. Back in a moment.
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12: John in Newport, Rhode Island, texts in, "Hey, McGraw, I looked up the Rocky movie you mentioned tonight, just clarifying the name of the movie. Love your show. You are likely thinking of I Play Rocky, an upcoming biographical film from Amazon MGM Studios, directed by Peter Farrelly. It stars Anthony Ippopalio as young Sylvester Stallone fighting to write and star in the iconic 1976 boxing movie." That is exactly right. I Play Rocky. That's the movie we're talking about. It comes out in November, and it's the making of Rocky, and how this down and out actor, who's no one's ever heard of, Matt Dillon, plays his dad. If the movie is anything like the trailer, I mean, I'm going to dress up as Burgess Meredith and go to the midnight showing of this. I mean, that's how excited I am. I'm going to take the day off. I'm going to, you know, I'm going to show up with boxing gloves and my satin boxing shorts. No, this thing's the real deal. It looks fantastic. And then, we're out of time. Then I went to go. I mean, I've been in this rocky rabbit hole ever since I saw the trailer earlier today, and I can't stop talking about it. Yeah, the movie comes out in November. I play Rocky. And then Matt was in Philadelphia, so it was a perfect opportunity to talk about the movie. Stay right there. Open phones next hour. Our executive director is Alex Hinton. Our engineer tonight is Richard Good. I'm McGraw-Milhaven.
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16: From ABC News, I'm Dave Packer. Luigi Mangione has officially pleaded guilty to two federal charges and an open court admitting to killing UnitedHealthcare CEO Brian Thompson in December of 2024. ABC Chief Investigative Correspondent Aaron Kuterski outside the courthouse.
17: Mangione's guilty plea at federal court comes just weeks before the start of his state murder trial. His attorneys are already asking a court to dismiss it, saying a second prosecution would amount to double jeopardy. This may be his shot to convince the federal judge to give him something other than life in prison when he's sentenced in December. Whatever time he ends up serving, Mangione's also signaling his preference to serve it in a federal, not a state prison that could be more crowded and more violent.
16: After all that rain in the Midwest, a swollen river overflowed its banks in Noblesville, Indiana. Homes, businesses, and roads now submerged. Longtime local Odell Brumley.
18: I've lived down here ever since 1968, and I've never seen it flood so much as it has here lately.
16: Meanwhile, thousands of homes and businesses across the Midwest remain without power. Meanwhile,
19: Tropical Storm Lala in the Pacific is barreling towards Hawaii. On the forecast track, it could become a Category 1 hurricane by Saturday morning as it approaches the Big Island. A hurricane warning is in effect. And hurricane-force gusts, dangerous surf are the biggest threat, along with 2 feet of rainfall right through the weekend.
16: ABC's Leslie Lopez. President Trump sharing his plans for the new White House ballroom as he appeals an order to halt construction. ABC's Mary Bruce.
20: The president deeply involved. New renderings showing the massive 90,000-square-foot project adorned with Corinthian columns and a new detail, gold presidential seals. Inside, yellow marble floors and more gold finishes. The president has said his design was inspired by the halls of Versailles. In a statement, the White House saying, thanks to the builder-in-chief, the White House will be properly glorified.
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1: The FBI says the nation's homicide rate has dropped to its lowest level in 75 years. It also shows a 9% decline in overall violent crime in 2025. The Council on Criminal Justice in Washington says it's hard to point to exactly why. A Massachusetts mayor is facing federal charges.
2: Federal prosecutors say Brian DePena obtained a $1.5 million COVID-19 small business loan, but that he only used $150,000 on his tire sale business. They say he spent $880,000 paying off his high-interest mortgages and $90,000 on his 2021 campaign for mayor of Lawrence. He was elected, and Friday, the mayor was arrested on charges of wire fraud and money laundering. He appeared in federal court in Boston and was released after he turned over his passport. Brian Clark, ABC News.
1: NASA Administrator Jared Isaacman says the Kennedy Space Center's once restricted shuttle landing facility will be open to the public for 2 days in November.
3: Max Power 2026 is just the beginning, and we welcome you all to come out and experience the possibilities.
1: Events will include an air show, Artemis astronauts, tech demonstrations, and a behind the gates bus tour. A bystander jumped into action at Glacier National Park when a man went over a waterfall. Two Bear Air Rescue says a victim was found face down in the water. A bystander pulled him to safety and conducted CPR until a heart rhythm returned. The rescue airlifted the man to safety and he was transported to the hospital. Dave Packer, ABC News.
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9: 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Sure. Just leave a message when we're not here. 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

0: 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From the text line, your show from Dallas, Texas. Your show always starts and ends on positive notes and vibes. You are the Lionel Hampton of talk radio. The jazz guy, Lionel Hampton? Was that what they're talking about? Is that who they're talking about, Lionel Hampton? Was he a drummer or something, right? I think. Other shows are like Tales from the Crypt. Mike from Missouri texts in, wonder if Carolyn Leavitt felt wronged as a result of the Secret Service's quick shuffling of Trump off Air Force One in Turkey last month. Should we expect more of his cabinet to resign, seeing how they were all deemed expendable? Yeah, that's a tough one, right? Yeah. You guys stay on the plane that that is not safe enough for me to travel on. I'll go on this other plane. However, you got to talk about the safest plane in the world is Air Force One. So, I mean, if you don't feel safe on Air Force One, what does that tell you? But, no, it's actually a pretty good point. We got a lot of people talking about that, our first hour conversation about parents who will not let their kids play outside unsupervised, and the parents who do, and some parents get not only ostracized, criticized, but get brought up on charges because they allow their children to play outside in the park. We can get to some of that, too. News today out of Luigi Mangione. This one is twists and turns. He's become an internet sensation, and there are so many people who are supporting Luigi Mangione, and it's pretty disturbing out there. So much so that in next month's trial, they're going to have to keep the jury anonymous for fear of backlash. Yeah. But today in court on federal charges, he pled guilty, and he had to say, he showed up in a Manhattan courtroom today in ankle bracelets and admitted, quote, "I shot Mr. Thompson." He added, "I knew what I was doing was illegal." He acknowledged that he killed Brian Thompson, the healthcare executive, right there in broad daylight, right in front of the hotel. They've got video. He says he shot and killed him with a gun he made using a 3D printer. So for all those people out there who want to somehow have 3-day waiting periods or background checks or some type of, you know, gun restriction, 3-day waiting period, whatever else, they're now printing guns at home on a 3D printer. So much for a 3-day waiting period. His comments, he spoke for just a few moments. It's the first time we've heard him speak since the shooting. And so now the prosecutors said they seek a life sentence. He still faces separate murder charges in state next month. However, the lawyers are going to try and work a legal strategy. He's already pled guilty. Does he need to go through another state trial? We'll wait and see how this all works out. But Luigi Mangione pled guilty today to killing that gentleman. So what a tragic and horrible, horrible story. The president, Trump, is now asking the Supreme Court to allow construction to proceed on all of the president's ballroom. Somebody brought up a really good point to me this week. And it's an interesting, it was really interesting. So Trump, right, tears down the east wing of the west wing and wants to build a new ballroom. And like so many things with Donald Trump, it's a Rorschach test, right? If you hear that he tore down the east wing of the west wing, the people who hate him are recoil in horror. The people who love him say, sure, go do what you want. And in this instance, right, this has been on again, off again. It's worked its way all the way through the courts. Every time a court says stop construction, another court says, no, you can start again, right? So it's this ongoing thing. Now, last week, earlier in the week, the court said, you know, you're done, stop. This is you can't do this alone. And the argument is, if a president can tear down the East Wing, can a president bulldoze the Statue of Liberty? And the Trump administration says, yeah, if the president wants to bulldoze the Statue of Liberty, he has that choice. To which other people say, oh my goodness, that's the craziest thing I've ever heard. So I was talking to somebody on the air this week about the press room at the White House, the one where Carolyn Leavitt, you know, holds her briefings. And they were describing that room that we see on TV, that famous room with the podium and the White House logo in the background. And, you know, we've seen it a million times, right, with the White House News Corp, you know, asks a whole bunch of questions. And this person I was talking to on the air said that that is built above the pool that FDR put in to help with his polio and to help the exercises and to help treat his polio. He installed a pool, and above that pool is the White House press room and that famous briefing area. Somebody pulled me aside and said, hey, did FDR get approval from Congress to put that swimming pool in, or did he do it on his own? And I thought to myself, wow, that's a really interesting point. FDR did not probably get Congress to sign off on that. And yet he tore down part of the White House and built it for himself. Did Congress approve of Richard Nixon putting in a bowling alley? Did Congress approve of Barack Obama putting in a basketball court? Now, a basketball court's small compared to destruction of the whole East Wing. Bowling alley is really kind of, you know, innocuous. A swimming pool, you know, small little, you know, that's you know, but Trump goes big or goes home. And so he tore down the East Wing. And so if the president can't tear down the East Wing and build a new one, could FDR, you know, build a pool? Can Obama build basketball courts? They have to take those out now? I don't know. It was just an interesting comment, because it also proves that everything with Donald Trump, every single thing is a Rorschach test. If you love him, you love it. If you can't stand him, no matter what he does, he's wrong. It's, you know, you hold up a blot of ink on a note card. Somebody says it looks like an elephant. Somebody says it looks like a banana. It's what you see when you look at President Trump. It's been a Rorschach test for 10 years now. All right, let's do this. We'll take a break. We'll come back and take some phone calls. 1-844-2-McGraw, 1-844-262-4729. Whatever you want to talk about. I would prefer not to talk about the news, but whatever. You got something on your mind, something you heard from earlier in the week. You've got, you want to ask me something, you got a dilemma, you need some guidance, you want to talk a little sports, you want to talk a little movies, certainly want to talk a little Rocky, certainly do that. But no, it's late night conversation at its best. Stay right there. 1-844-2-McGraw, America at Night, back in a moment.
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17: 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It appears by its own numbers, the U.S. government seems insolvent. It's reported that the Treasury shows about $6 trillion in assets and over $47 trillion in liabilities. 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
1: Hey, we don't screen, never have, never will. WOW in Omaha checks in. We got first-time caller Tom in Omaha. 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
2: McGraw, you are the Lionel Hampton of talk radio because just like jazz, you're all over the place and nobody understands you. Okay, so here's the deal. Your analogy about the swimming pool or the basketball court compared to tearing down the East Wing is like apples and oranges. Let me give you an example. If I ask you to borrow your car and you say, sure, but now I keep that car and I keep it for a year, drive 150,000 miles on it, are you going to just say, well, I said you could borrow my car, okay? Or are you going to call the cops on me for stealing your car? And there's a different degrees here of what you can do and can't do. Nobody's complaining about Donald Trump putting gold all over the Oval Office, okay? It's gaudy as hell, but, you know, nobody's complaining about that. They're complaining about tearing down the historic East Wing of our house, the people's house, the White House.
1: Okay, he's tearing it down, but he's also rebuilding it. He's building a more secure bunker underneath. He's updating it. He's making it more more usable for the 21st century. The argument was, hey, you have a state dinner and you've got tarps and tents outside and it rains and people's feet get wet and the women's shoes get stuck in the mud. That's no way to put on a state dinner. So you need a better place. And so the only way to do it was to tear it down and rebuild a new one.
2: No. You made some valid points there. If that's an argument, those are valid points, then you go to Congress and you get it approved. You get the thing approved through Congress. You don't do it on your own. We do not have kings. We do not have dictators, right? You do it through Congress. There may be very valid reasons for him to do what he's doing, but he doesn't do it unilaterally.
1: I get it. But if it's such sacred ground and such a historic site, did FDR get Congress's approval to put in a pool?
2: I don't know. I don't have time to check with ChatGPT right now, but I'm sure that answer is easily found out.
1: Yeah, okay. The answer is no. But he had to destroy something to put in a pool, right? It's an old historic building. You had to destroy something to put in a bowling alley. Granted, the East Wing is bigger and louder and more, you know, visible, and that's what Donald Trump is. He's bigger and louder than everybody else, but it's, you know, Donald Trump take, you know, everyone's done it on a small scale. He just does it on a grandiose scale, and again, the point I was making is somebody looks at it and is horrified by it. And the other person says, well, FDR did something similar. So there, I was just making a point that people look at Donald Trump through their own rose colored glasses.
2: Well, okay. So people don't think that I'm just an total anti-Trump guy. I'm not a fan of Donald Trump, but I got to admit the way he found the end around to get his name on the Kennedy Center kind of amuses me. I had to admit that, you know, it's like, okay, I won't put my name above it. I'll just chisel it into the side there and saying that I remodeled it. And he's probably going to be able to get away with that.
1: And my name's not on it, but it is the Donald J. Trump Plaza as you walk into the Kennedy Center that is renovated by Donald J. Trump. tip of the cap to the guy.
2: I'll tell you, man. He's gonna be just like Nero and Napoleon and a bunch of other guys. We'll be talking about him for centuries.
1: Tom from WOW in Omaha, call back anytime.
2: Thanks, first time, long time.
1: There you go, Tom, ladies and gentlemen, in Omaha on WOW. Let's go to Tony in Montreal. Tony, you're on America at Night.
3: Wow, man! Like, I love to listen to the callers, and you know. First, you're accused of being a terrible analogist, but your analogy is 100% legally correct. If you change something for 1% or 13% or 83%, you still need congressional approval. And none of the previous presidents, FDR or Nixon or anyone else got that approval. But if Donald Trump gets that, all of a sudden, I hate Trump, and you limousine liberal, Trump lover, McGraw-Milhaven, you're defending the President of the United States. Can you believe that? Okay,
1: No. I'm defending Barack Obama as a limousine liberal, putting the basketball court in. Yeah, that's
3: what I'm doing. Doesn't count. We forget about that. If Barack could put in a basketball court, Nixon could put in the bowling alley. That doesn't count. But Trump puts in something, a helicopter port, something like they've only tried to kill him 8 times. He wants something secure for all future presidents, but that's not good because Trump is a bad dude. The orange man is bad. Bad, bad, bad. Listen, I called in today because I want to talk about the greatest Italian restaurant, not just in Montreal, not in Quebec, not in Eastern, but in Canada.
1: All right, you have 1 minute. Go.
3: Okay, Vino Rosso, owned by my buddies Giovanni and Anthony Messina and Marco and Joe Canavaro. This restaurant, McGraw, when you come to Canada next, forget Vancouver, make a beeline for the restaurant, talk to Vino, the manager. You're going to eat what I had tonight, the greatest salmon, perfectly grilled, perfectly prepared. You'll have a side order of arrabbiata, spaghetti arrabbiata, and you'll have the best desserts in the world, homemade. I had a tiramisu and the best Italian coffee. You know what? When you work on a Friday, like you said, take care of yourself and go to the Hill in St. Louis or go to Garagiola's place or go to Vino Rosso. Vino Rosso is by far the greatest Italian restaurant in Canada today. And I'm speaking from 30 years of experience. I love that family. They love their food. They are artists. And you know, McGraw, I have a great story about that. I told you the other night I wanted to tell you about that, but I don't have enough time. But I'll tell you that next time I call in. McGraw, I still love you. You're a limousine liberal. You love Trump. And, you know, God love you for loving Trump.
1: There you go, ladies and gentlemen. Tony from Montreal. Now, that might be the best grilled salmon in Canada, but the best grilled salmon in America is on my grill. That's what I'm talking about. America at Night. More phone calls straight ahead. Back in a moment.
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1: All right, text line is alive and well. This is from New York. Hey, McGraw, it's Stefan in Utica, New York. When are you going to interview Daryl Strawberry? I'm a big Mets fan. Ask him about the 86 Mets team that won it all, which was, 40 years ago? Right? Is that, is that possible, 40 years ago? Yeah, 40 years ago. We're going to interview Daryl Strawberry on August 24th. August 24th, he has a new book out. And so, yeah, he'll be on the air August 24th. Washington checks in. You're right. This guy is nuts. Illinois checks in. I love Donald Trump, but I hate what is happening to his mind that is making him somewhat delusional concerning how the average American is doing financially and his stand on how Iran has no more power to obstruct the Strait of Hormuz. Washington State checks in. Truman added a balcony. Yeah, the Truman balcony. To the outside, and with Congress's approval and purse strings, rebuilt the entire house after gutting it due to needed repairs. Good point. Let's go to Richard in Connecticut. Richard, you're on America at Night. Thanks for calling.
17: Yeah, McGraw, thanks for taking my call. Gosh, I don't know where to begin. So my wife's a registered nurse years ago. She was exposed to some chemicals, and I've taken her all over the country. A few years ago, she had another exposure. We had exposure to mold. She developed a polyneuropathy, and it's terrible. And she's lost a lot of weight. She's not able to eat. But the thing is, we're falling through the cracks. We've been looking for environmentally safe housing, and we just can't afford it. And I'm caring for her 24/7. We missed the birth of our four grandchildren. We haven't been able to visit them because they're out of state. And again, like I said, we've fallen through the cracks. People out there, life is short, and there's so many things that we hear people complaining about. And it's like, gosh, you should be thankful for what you have, because your health is the number one thing. You lose your health, wealth doesn't matter, but finances, that's our downfall right now. Like I said, I've taken her all over the country. There's not a whole lot they they could do. They just say environmentally safe housing. We can't really afford that. I set up a GoFundMe for, but I haven't really had any luck with that. I don't know if that's something.
1: Let me ask you this question, Richard. How old are you?
17: 75.
1: Medicare, Medicaid, not able to help you out?
17: No, we fall through the cracks, and she's, 68? She's got a birthday coming up. We keep falling through the cracks on everything, you know, a dollar too much or a dollar, not a dollar, you know, not enough.
1: Right, yeah,
17: so,
1: yeah.
17: You know, if there's somebody listening out there, I don't know, you know.
1: You can't go stay with your children? It sounds like your children with the grandkids, they can't help you out?
17: They're both working, trying to raise their children, doing the best they can. You know, they've got expenses and all of them. You know, and it hurts because, you know, here we are being grandparents and, you know, we want to help them and we want to visit them.

0: them, and you know, it's hard.
1: Yeah.
0: It's just so yeah. Can I mention the fund?
2: I would hold off on that, Richard, only because thanks for the phone call. I can't allow you to do it, because if I allow you to do it, then I'd have to have everybody do it, and that's just not going to work. How about this, Richard? I first of all, I thank you for the phone call. I thank you for your honesty and bearing your soul to us. And let me take your name and number. Alex will take your name and number off the air, and I'll see if I can find some services for you in your area that can help you out. That's

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1: Welcome to America at Night.
2: Yeah, McGraw, I think this is a good sort. And you like the CBS Sunday morning show. This is where this comes from. This,
1: yeah, I love the CBS
2: Autumn
1: morning show.
2: Maury. Yeah, Autumn Maury, Mowery, from Ellsworth, Maine. So this, she took over this candle pin bowling over there, and they owed money. She took it over with her boyfriend. They're going to get married. They have a child. Pretty nice story. It's nice to see somebody young like this get to have ownership of a business at a young age. I think she's like 24 now. So hopefully she'll be an inspiring story for a lot of the young people here as far as owning a business in the future.
1: I miss that. What business does she own?
2: It's a candle pin bowling in Ellsworth, Maine.
1: Oh, she owns a candle pin bowling alley.
2: Yeah. It's like a bowling alley. Yeah.
1: So. Oh no, I know. I know exactly what a candle pin bowling alley is because.
2: Yeah, since we're talking about bowling alleys tonight, it seems the bowling word is pretty popular on your show.
1: Yeah. So, in the movie, The Tender Bar, which is about my family, starring Ben Affleck, directed by George Clooney. In the movie, they go candle pin bowling. My uncle,
2: there you go.
1: Ben Affleck, goes candle pin bowling. And when I saw, and now this is a movie about my family. Uncle Charlie, Ben Affleck, is my godfather. And it's a movie about, taken from the book, The Tender Bar. But in the movie, they sort of decide, it's not in the book, they decide to, whatever, have them go candle pin bowling. And I'm watching the movie about my family, and I said, what are they doing? I've never, what kind of bowling is this? And somebody had to explain to me what candle pin bowling is. It's like, they're, instead of a regular bowling pin, they're like little, you know, I guess, like candlesticks. And you. I don't know why you would invent that when you had bowling, but whatever. What's the difference between candlestick bowling?
2: In the form I saw, but yeah.
1: I mean, it isn't like bocce ball. I mean, I get bocce ball and I get bowling, but why would you? It would be like inventing bocce ball with like little smaller balls. It doesn't make any sense. Why not just bowl? Why do you have to invent a whole new bowling pin?
2: Well, we're talking about a town in Maine, you know, not like Tampa or Chicago, Illinois, or New York. So maybe why.
1: But they have bowling alleys in Maine. Are you saying what the pins don't fall right in Maine? Why invent a new bowling when you have bowling?
2: Yeah,
1: you know,
2: something unique, I guess.
1: Yeah. Yeah, very weird, very odd, very odd. Anything else,
2: all right.
1: Eduardo?
2: No, I just wanted to bring that up. I thought it'd be a good story to end the week. Thank you, McGraw.
1: Thank you, sir.
2: Yep.
1: We've watched the CBS Sunday Morning Show since Charles Kuralt back in my younger days, and Charles Kuralt's got the greatest story of all time, right? Charles Kuralt. He was the best, right? He on the road with Charles Kuralt, he'd always do those sort of traveling segments, and he always did the cranes in Western Nebraska, and he was just so interesting of a man, and such a great storyteller. And Charles Kuralt was like the salt of the earth, and the just had such a wonderful reputation. And the day the man died, they go to his funeral, and his wife runs into his wife, if you will. When he died, both of his families came to the funeral. And you were like, Charles Kuralt had two different families? Yeah, he was one of those guys who had two different families. And of all the people who you would think was, you know, had two different lives,

0: never would have guessed Charles Carrault. So there you go. Also, that end, I also lamented when John Chancellor died. I was a big fan of John Chancellor. John Chancellor and John Carrault, names from the past. Let's go to Central Oregon and check in with Roy. Roy, you were on America at Night.
1: I wouldn't change anything. Your park series is wonderful. Bill on the Road is pretty cool. Even your economic series is pretty cool. And somewhere along the line, somebody must have told you that you can't argue with or fix stupid. Thanks for the time.
0: Roy in Central Oregon, thank you very much for the nice comments about the show. We were having this conversation tonight in the pre-show meeting, and somebody asked me where I found Matt Wolf, and somebody asked me where I found Bill on the Road, and somebody asked me about all of those things you were just mentioning. And this is as true a story as I've ever told. I've been in radio 30 years, and in those 30 years, I have often thought to myself and kept notes originally in a folder and then on my phone as phones sort of came to be, where I would leave notes for myself. If I ever get to host the Larry King Show, this is what I would do. And I came across a Matt Wolf, and I came across a Bill Cleveland, and I heard another host do a segment or a show, and I thought, I'm going to steal that idea, or I'm going to change it for myself, or I like it that way, but I think I could do it this way. And so for 30 years, I have worked on this show in some way, shape, or form, never thinking I would get it, but just, you know, in my own mind, I would make these notes that if I ever got this show, this is what I would do with it. And so when they asked me, what would you do with this show? The answer I gave was 20 years in the making. This is what I would do. I listened to Larry King. I listened to Jim Bohannon. And when I filled in for Jim Bohannon a couple times, it was the highlight of my life. And so when I got the show, I called up Matt Wolf and said, Matt Wolf, would you be a part of it? I called up Bill Cleveland. Bill, this is what I'm thinking. I called up Scott Colbert. Actually, no, that's not true. I didn't call up Scott Colbert. I tried to find somebody as good as Scott Colbert. And I couldn't. I acquiesced and said, why am I banging my head against the wall trying to find someone as good as the guy I have? So I called up Scott and I said, will you do it? And he said, absolutely. And our producers are wonderful. The book authors, the stories, the phone calls, the voicemails, the text messages. Thank you very much. It's really is exactly what I want to do. And, it all comes to an end at some point, but we are very proud of this show because there's life outside of Donald Trump. I mean, look, I've said this before. I got monitors in the studios. I got every show going, every news program right in front of my face. And every single night I see them cover the same three stories of the day. And it's just opinions. It's just white noise. It's just a sugar high. All of it is a sugar high. And what we try and do is we try to give you a little meat and potatoes, a little more for your time. I feel your time is the most valuable thing you can give. And I try and respect it by giving you interesting information, credible information. You might disagree with it. You might have an opinion on it. But it's a point of view that's probably steeped in some type of intelligence, and we can debate it and have some fun along the way. So, Roy, I do appreciate your comments. Let's try Joe in Salem, Arkansas. Joe, you're on America at Night.
2: I do appreciate the kind words and comments regarding Mike Lindell. I met him in the Patriot Movement. He has indeed turned his life around. He is a fine Christian man after accepting Christ and would have been an asset to Minnesota. Like me, he's against using all kinds of dark money in elections. He was America First before it was cool to be. He's been persecuted, maligned, sued, and put down by the deep state, and has come out still on top in his business by the power of God. It's an amazing story.
0: Yeah, no, we were talking earlier in the week, for those who missed it, some people were making fun of Mike Lindell and espousing some somewhat kooky conspiracy theories. But, say what you want about the man. The man's been able to turn his life around, run a successful business, and, kick the habit. And, he talks about how he was a drug addict and struggled and overcame that. And I don't care what else you do. You deserve credit, and you shouldn't be criticized or ostracized for, you disagree with the man's opinions on whatever. But, I applaud the man for, that road back to recovery is very difficult, and not a lot of people do it. There's some people, who can't do it. And so, again, finding grace in this time, I think, is important. Whether you agree with the person or you disagree with the person, finding grace with other human beings, that is the Judeo-Christian ethics that we all espouse to, or many of us espouse to, and yet we have a hard time following them. I'm certainly, fallible myself. I'm certainly no angel myself, but I wish him well. I hope he stays sober and safe and continues to lead a productive life. America at Night, back in a moment.
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8: All right, we got just a few moments left. Tom in Omaha texted in on the text line. FDR did not get congressional approval to spend taxpayer money to build the White House swimming pool. The pool was funded by private donations. However, Congress did approve a joint resolution authorizing the federal government to accept and spend those private donations to construct a pool. For those who want to know, House passed HJ Resolution 121 on March 27, 1933. The Senate passed it on March 28th. It became public resolution number 3 on March 30th, 1933. So FDR did get approval to spend private funds from the House and the Senate to build the swimming pool for his polio treatments while president of the United States. Thank you, our crack staff, and Tom in Omaha for a little more information and a finer point on things. We will leave it there. Thank you for another great week. You want to go to Joe's? Or you want to go to Duke's tonight? What do you want to do? Yeah. Let's go to Duke's place. It's Friday.

0: Midwest is in the middle of the heat dome. I need a little Jameson. We're going to go to Joe's or Duke's. We'll see you over there. Thanks for checking in. Our executive director is Alex Hinton. Our engineer is Richard Good. I'm McGraw Millhaven.
1: America at Night with McGraw Millhaven.
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0: From ABC News, I'm Dave Packer. Luigi Mangione has officially pleaded guilty to two federal charges in an open court, admitting to killing UnitedHealthcare CEO Brian Thompson in December of 2024. Tears from Thompson's family inside the courtroom, but outside, says ABC's Aaron Katursky.
1: To some, Mangione became a folk hero, the face of their cause. But fewer supporters showed up, a few sobbing in the hallway. Still, as the Thompson family was rushed from the courthouse to a waiting car, chants of America loves Luigi.
0: NYPD Commissioner Jessica Tisch.
2: To those who idolize Luigi Mangione, I say this. Violence is not a cause. Murder is not a message. And a killer is certainly not a hero.
0: A tropical storm on a collision course with the 50th state.
3: Tropical storm Lala in the Pacific is barreling towards Hawaii. On the forecast track, it could become a Category 1 hurricane by Saturday morning as it approaches the Big Island. A hurricane warning is in effect.
0: ABC meteorologist Leslie Lopez in Indonesia. At least two people dead and collapsed buildings and homes after a powerful magnitude 7.7 earthquake off the coast. President Trump is denying reports that families of service members aboard the USS Abraham Lincoln are concerned for their loved ones' health and safety. The record deployment at sea now for 9 months, the president asked if that's too long.
4: No. Not nearly long enough.
0: Two American Airlines planes over Arizona, both with the same call numbers, American Flight 2482. One arriving, the other departing, a very alert air traffic controller calling the respective flights 2484 departure and 2482 arrival, all caught by ATC.com.
5: I'm glad it all worked out there. It could have been disastrous, but I'm glad it all worked out.
6: Yeah, same frequency and pointing right at each other. That's pretty crazy.
5: Yeah.
0: The FAA investigating. 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
0: President Trump is appealing his ballroom case to the U.S. Supreme Court.
9: The administration's filing takes head-on the idea embraced by an appeals court panel that the president is not the owner of the White House, but merely a tenant. The administration's petition says that would make a judge the president's de facto landlord. Two lower courts have now ruled against Trump, saying Congress must authorize the ballroom before non-security-related construction can continue. The latest order is set to take effect next week unless the justices step in.
0: ABC's Stephen Portnoy. Evenflow is recalling nearly 23,000 Revolve 180 Light Max NXT infant car seats manufactured before April of 2025. Federal safety regulators say the seats might not recline, increasing the risk of an injury in a crash. A grandmother and a 6-year-old in Worcester, Massachusetts, each bitten by a fox in the same neighborhood, less than 24 hours apart. Janessa Pagan-Williams says a fox bit her arm, finger, and leg.
10: After it went on my arm, it made the tissue come out because it bit really hard and went deep, deep, deep to the tissue.
0: Hours later, it bit a grandmother playing with her grandkids. Police say the fox was trapped, euthanized, and will be tested for rabies. A new degree of option at Arizona State is ruffling some feathers. The school has launched a bachelor's in content creation with courses covering on-camera presence and podcasting. Critics question the legitimacy and value, even though there are similar programs at other universities. Dave Packer, ABC News.
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good evening, or good morning if you're on the East Coast. Welcome to Coast AM. I'm your host, Rich Barra. Thank you, George Norrie, for asking me to sit in tonight. We are coming to you live all 4 hours from the Sonoran Desert, tucked away in my underground studio beneath the red, dusty earth tonight. Well, I want to talk with you about something that's been bothering me. Well, not in a bad way, actually in a good way, because there's things that happen to us, things we see, things we feel, things that sometimes happen exactly at the right moment, and we don't know what to do with them. You can't put them in a lab. You can't always repeat them. You can't necessarily prove them to somebody else, but you know what happened to you. Maybe it was the night that you woke up and for some reason you knew you needed to call somebody. Maybe you did and found out later that something had happened. Maybe you lost somebody that you loved and then days or months later something happened that made you wonder if they really were gone. A song, a voice, a dream, a strange little coincidence, so perfectly timed that you stopped and thought, wait a minute, what was that? And then there are the stories of angels. People who say that they saw something, something that looked human but wasn't, something that appeared and then it was gone. Or maybe it wasn't something they saw at all. Maybe it was a feeling. Maybe it was a presence. Maybe it was a sense that somebody or something was there. And then there are those strange moments that we call synchronicity. You think about somebody and the phone rings and it's them. You ask a question and a few hours later, the answer appears in the most unexpected place. You pray and then something happens. Now, is that God? Is that an angel? Is that your own subconscious mind? Are we living in the matrix? Is it a coincidence?

0: Or is there something else going on? Because here's the thing. Just because you can't prove something doesn't mean that it didn't happen to you. And I'm not saying that we should believe every strange story that we hear. Far from it. I think we should question. I think we should be curious. We should be willing to say, I don't know, because sometimes I don't know is where the real investigation begins. And that's where you and I are going to go tonight. Our guest is Radley Valentine. He's an author, a spiritual teacher, who has spent years exploring angels, prayer, intuition, synchronicity, in the strange way people say spiritual world touches the physical one. I want to know how you tell the difference between a sign and a coincidence. I want to know what is intuition, what is wishful thinking. I want to know between something we want to be true and something that may actually be trying to get our attention to make it true. And then later tonight, the second half of the show, you and I, we're going to open up the lines, and then I want to hear your story. Not the story you think you're supposed to tell, your story. The thing that happened to you, the thing that you still can't explain, the angel that you think you saw, the voice you heard, the UFO that crossed your sky, the dream that came true, the strange presence in your room, the moment you walked into a place and felt something you could not put your finger on. Maybe you've been to Mount Shasta and felt that something about that mountain is different. Maybe you believe there's a portal around you. Maybe you don't. That's okay, because tonight I'm not here to tell you what to believe. I'm just here to help you ask the question, what if? Some of the things that we call impossible are only impossible because we don't yet understand them, right? This is Coast to Coast AM, after all. I'm Rich Barra, and we are in the Sonoran Desert. At least I am. And tonight, let's see what's waiting just beyond the edge of what we can explain as we sail into the mystic together. You and me, our guest is just beyond the break here. Radley Valentine is our guest, and he is next when we come right back on Coast to Coast AM.
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0: Welcome back to Coast AM. I'm your host, Rich Barra, and our guest, Radley Valentine, is an author and spiritual teacher whose work has helped millions of people deepen their connection with angels, prayer, and God. He is the creator of numerous oracle and tarot decks and is known for his warm, practical, down-to-earth approach to spirituality. The book is called Dear Angels, It's Me Again. Radley Valentine is our guest. Radley, really nice to meet you. Thanks for staying up late with me tonight.
4: Hey, Rich, how you doing?

0: I am doing so good. I'm very excited to talk to you. You have so many places to start. So let's start at the beginning, with angels. What are angels to you?
1: To me, angels are messengers of the divine. Most of the angels whose names are common to us, like Michael and Raphael and Uriel and Gabriel, end in the letters EL. And EL means of God. And so I kind of like to think of angels as being sort of the equivalent of light through a prism. And so if we think of the light that comes through the top of the prism as being the light of God or the divine or source or whatever word works for you, those elements of the divine, excuse me, break into all those different rays of light. And so Michael, for example, is thought to be this dark blue, this sapphire blue color. And he is the element of God that is protection, safety, life purpose. And I think that's one of the reasons why Michael's the most well-known archangel of the group. And so there's all these different archangels. They have different colors that they resonate with. Each one resonates as an element of the divine. None of them are the divine. They are bits and pieces of the divine. And then
0: I was going to ask you, there are angels and then there are archangels. What makes somebody a standard, you know, military angel? And then how do you become the general of the angels, the archangel?
1: Right. So everybody has guardian angels. And so we could call
0: every one of us does, whether we believe in God or not. We all have angels.
1: Oh yeah, no, you can't get away from it. I'm sorry.
0: Okay, fair
1: it's
0: enough.
1: Just there.
0: Okay. I think that's a good thing.
1: Yeah, I do too. It's standard issue. It's like you can make use of that assistance or not. You know, we have free will. That's the way the universe works. I think.
0: Do angels have free will?
1: Angels do. Well, sort of. I mean, angels have the ability to help us with our free will. So angels can't run amok. I don't actually believe in fallen angels. I don't believe those stories because I think that makes God pretty not powerful to say that God can't keep his angels ducks in a row. So I think that angels work as elements of the divine. And when we have guardian angels, they are here to help us. They are here to help us to seek joy, to find happiness, to find our purpose. And so everyone has guardian angels. You can use them or not. But archangels are more global. So archangels are said to be omnipresent. For example, Michael is available to everybody all the time, anytime. So you can call on Michael to help you do something that is, you might think is small, but it's not small to him because it's a part of our fulfillment and our joy and our purpose. And so he can help us with something small at the same time that he is helping 8 billion other people with something big because archangels are omnipresent.
0: Boy, I have so many questions for you because I was thinking when we first had you booked, I have so many questions for him because there are so many points in history where a dream from an angel has changed the course of history, right? Forever. in many ways, so many people have had dreams where an angel came to him, and it's obviously in the Bible. You know, what if Joseph hadn't listened to that dream? What if Mary hadn't listened to that dream? What if many kings didn't listen to the dream? What if George Washington, who claims that angels told him to move a certain way with the army, if he hadn't listened to that dream, where would democracy be? Do you think about the direction of humanity as sort of nudged by angels?
1: I love the way you think, by the way, but it's like I think of it as almost like wind across the desert. You know, because it's like wind blows across the desert. We can see the influence of that. We can see the ripples of the waves, whether it is the desert or whether it is the water. But the desert is made of tiny bits of sand, whereas water, the oceans are made of tiny drops of water. And we as mankind,

0: mind. I mean, there's 8 billion people right now. You know, it's like, I think I looked it up the other day and there was, I can't remember exactly the number, but like 260 billion people have lived on planet Earth since the beginning.
1: And so, we all had angels.
0: And we all had angels. Because I think that's one of the things that kind of like makes me just like so confused. Because if we're going to think about the divine, if we're going to think about God, we can't put God in a box. It's that whole essence, that whole thing is this magnificent, wonderful, incredible, magical thing of love. I mean, it's literally made out of love. And all it wants is for us to experience that. And
1: why so do we screw it up?
0: Why do we screw it up? Because we have free will. I mean, it's like, because it really doesn't work from a cosmic standpoint for us not to have free will. It's like we come here. I believe that we come here and we think once we're here that this is a really hard life. And I'm not saying it's not sometimes, but I do believe that we as souls cannot wait to get here. We can't wait because it's this magical creation machine. It is this essence of the divine that says, I think you're amazing as a soul, and I can't wait to see what you do. I can't wait to see what you create. I can't wait to see the magic that you bring into reality. And it's when we are tuned into that, and not asleep at the wheel, which is the majority of people on planet Earth who are just basically getting up every single morning and doing the whole thing without ever actually focusing on, I am here to do something that will bring joy to myself and to the people that I love. We're just on autopilot. And so on autopilot, we screw up.
1: Well, we're talking to Radley Valentine here, and we're talking about his book, Dear Angels, It's Me Again. Let me ask you a little bit about the book, why you decided to write it. Tell me about the title.
0: You know, it's like, because to me, when I am talking to the angels to say, Dear Angels, it's me again, here I go. It's
1: pull out my file.
0: Right? One more thing that I need. Help me out here. You know, and you know, the subtitle is Prayers for Real Life, From Lost Keys to Miracles and Everything in Between. And so if we're going to not put God in a box, then it is really easy to go, God really does care if you can't find your lost keys. I mean, I just would love for the whole world to get to a bigger viewpoint of the divine. But the book for me came out of this desire to look at prayer in a different way, to consider that prayer doesn't have to be the, you know, God is good, God is great, you know, the little prayers that we're taught as children, which is a great way to learn the language of communicating with the divine.
1: But can we talk about that for a second? Let's talk about the prayer for a second.
0: Sure.
1: So I usually kick off my day with an Our Father, the sign of the cross and an Our Father, and I feel like that's dialing the telephone to heaven. Feel like that's the connection, and that's the, hey, I'm part of the club, I'm part of the believers. Now let's talk about stuff. So when you talk about prayer, does everybody have sort of a different approach, or is there an effective way to kind of, you know, feel the grace coming at you?
0: I love that you use the word feel the grace coming at you, because it really is about feeling. I mean, words are fantastic. Words are awesome from the standpoint of creating a place where we can like switch our energy to be where we want it to be. And for many, many years, I don't even know if I necessarily had a prayer. I had a manifesto. I had this thing where it was like, Dear Archangel Michael, please bless and protect this space, north, south, east, and west, above and below. Please protect my children. All of these different things that was a prayer, and it was like 10 minutes long, and it went through all of these things in my life. And at some point I started to feel like, okay, this is getting a little bit just sort of wrote. It's not really, I, it, it's shifting my energy a little bit, but I'm not even here anymore because this prayer is so buried in my brain that it's, I don't even have to be present in my body to do it. And so I really started to look into prayer in a different way. I started to look at my life in a completely different way. And in doing so, what I saw was that it's the emotion. It is the connection. And I do think everybody is different. It's like my greatest and most answered prayers are not because I was sitting in a space with my hands in a particular direction and saying the same thing. My most spectacularly answered prayers are the ones that come from me going for a walk at 5 a.m. through a park and just feeling the essence of angels around me and feeling the connection of I am here and I am present.
1: I'm so glad you said that. So, I work a lot and obviously now in the middle of the night and in my normal life, I work on a morning show on a top 40 radio station. So I love a Sunday morning where I just go for a walk and just open up the whatever. I always kind of, say a prayer while I'm walking and just kind of sit in the silence and like whatever I'm supposed to feel, whatever I'm supposed to hear, I'm just going to be open to it. And there is something about walking outside and having trees and grass and stuff around you that I think connects you to that a little bit. And I don't have any proof of that. That just is one of the things that works for me. But I'm glad that you said that as one of your first ways of getting your prayer in.
0: Well, and I think the key to it is exploration. The key to it is searching for the way that it does work for you. There are many people that sitting in the room with their hands in a prayer form is the way that works. It doesn't matter which way works for you. What matters is putting forth the desire and the energy that it takes to make these connections. And I think that one of the reasons why angels are one of the few common denominators across most of the major religions and spiritual beliefs of the world is because it's accessible. The sense of God, even though I revel in the concept of a unbelievably expansive and loving and adoring God, it still can sometimes be, that's a lot, that's big. And I do believe that the things that we believe to be true in our lives, for example, for me, that I can talk to Michael if I need to, I can talk to Gabriel if I need to, feels a little bit more, forgive the term, down to earth than throwing my thoughts to God. Now, can you talk to God directly? Of course you can. Angels are not meant to be mediators. They're not meant to be these emissaries in the middle and you must go through them. That is not the interpretation or the desire, but they can be a way for us as human beings who really like to be able to think, I need an expert or I need someone that knows me deeply, intimately, better than anybody else on planet Earth, your guardian angels, that I can have a personal relationship with and that I can pour my heart out to and feel that connection right here rather than necessarily being something that might feel more like it's in the stratosphere.
1: You think Michael's a more well-known angel than Gabriel? I would have gone with yes. Gabriel on that family answer.
0: Hey, dude, I know I that makes... That makes total sense for what you do, because Gabriel is the archangel of creativity, of communication, of motivation. And look what you do. You work in creativity and communication. And part of what you do is working with people who motivate the human race. It makes sense that you would reach out to Gabriel.
1: Oh, but, interesting.
0: Yeah, but Michael is Michael crosses a lot of religion lines. And the thing about Michael is I think that most people on planet Earth don't necessarily feel safe. That it feels like a scary situation.

0: and Michael is protection, and people want to feel like they have a purpose, and Michael is life purpose, and Michael's name literally means he who is like God. And so,
1: well, that's awesome.
0: Yeah, and so there's this this energy there, and it's one of the reasons why Michael is one of the most common names on the planet.
1: What you you talk about people praying, and I was thinking of that Jelly Roll song, I Only Talk to God When I Need a Favor, and we are going to get into that when we come back. And you know, one of the things we talk about is how do you talk to your angel? How do you feel it? How do you make that happen? Kind of a wild night here on Coast to Coast AM, but let's dig into it a little bit. We'll be right back with Radley Valentine. We're talking about your angels on Coast to Coast AM.

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1: Henry! Henry Aldrich!
2: Coming, Mother.
3: 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Boys always look forward to growing up and becoming men. 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The scene opens in the Aldrich living room. 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
1: I also happen to have my Facebook chat open and my Instagram. You can find me at Rich Barra, R-I-C-H-B-E-R-R-A. Our guest, Radley Valentine, his book, Dear Angels, It's Me. I like the beginning of that song, that train song, which I picked just for you, Radley, by the way, where he says, I need a sign to let me know you're here. How do angels actually communicate with us? And why do so many of us completely miss the signs they're receiving?
2: You know, I think it's talked out of us. I have my niece just had... She had twins about 2.5 years ago, and the twins are starting to talk about, I think it's Richard and Robert. And these are names that they've pulled out of thin air, and they're having conversations. And we have a tendency to say, oh, look, they have imaginary friends. I have a tendency to say, no, they have guardian angels, and we're going to talk them out of paying attention to them. We're going to tell them that they're imaginary, or they're going to get to school and it's not going to be cool to talk about those kinds of things. And so we become so distracted. And I think that's really especially difficult in today's society with social media and all of these things that are designed to pull our attention away from, I think, the things that really do truly matter in our world. So I think that we are awake to these things when we come into the world, but then we're talked out of it. Mm-hmm. As far as how do you do it, honest to gosh, the easiest way for me is the way that I started, and the way that I still do it is I journal. I get up every morning and I see to my dogs and I have a cup of coffee, and then I open my journal and I talk to my angels. And it's like anything. It's like I call it going to the faith gym. And so it's like if you go to the gym for the first time, don't try to leg press 700 pounds. You're going to hurt yourself. So we start light, and we start with this conversation. For me, it was literally, you know what? I know you're here. I know you know me. I'd like to know you. Give me a name. And poof, you know, whatever name comes to you. Because in the end, angels.
1: Oh, so you're asking for your angel's name in that case?
2: Yeah, I did.
1: Oh, okay.
2: And literally,

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0: I heard someone trying to wake me up. And what I heard was someone needs an ambulance. And so I got up and I looked out my bedroom window, and the house across the street was on fire. And so I went and told my parents about it, and they went to the rescue and called an ambulance. But I was really petrified by the experience. And so for many weeks, I wouldn't go back upstairs to my bedroom. And my parents were Methodist, but also we are part Cherokee. And so there was kind of a blending of belief systems. And so my mom was like, we need to go back upstairs because there's something you need to see. And so I went back upstairs and she said, show me your window. And so I took her to the window and she said, show me the house. And she said, see, Radley, you can't see that house from your window. And the house actually was on the other side of our house from the window that was in my bedroom. Whoa. And so my mom's basic experience was, this is real. This is a thing. We're going to pay attention to this. We're not going to ignore it, you know, but.
1: Well, yeah. How would your life have been different if she said, it was just a dream. You just got lucky. if she did embrace that side that, sometimes we're woken up out of our sleep. And that's probably just not a metaphor to help somebody who really needs it.
0: You're exactly correct. And it would have been, I believe that if my mother had tried to talk me out of it, like we sort of started this part of the conversation with, if she had talked me out of it, I would like to believe that the angels would still have found their way back into my life. Because even with that, I knew that there was this thing. I knew that angels were with me. And my mom was really into angels too. She was the executive assistant to the bishop of the United Methodist Church. And so there was this powerful belief system, and there was this thing of angels were real. But it wasn't really until I was in my early 20s where they really started to talk to me more clearly, more constantly. They started showing up in my dreams. And I started having those really, truly wow, powerful experiences, but they're still rare. I think I've had like 5 of them.
1: I was going to ask you if you felt them around you a lot, like when we talk to callers, like if you feel them around you presently. But here's what I want to do. So we're going to take a quick break. But what you talked about, these are your words, Radley. You said that praying is something, it's like going to the faith gym. So for people who haven't been, maybe you walk us through our first workout and teach us how to get going. Our first faith gym workout with you. How to pray. How to do it. Like what's the best way to do it? Let's take a quick break and we'll come back with Radley Ballantyne on Coast to Coast AM.
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2: 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She said, okay. And my problem on my skin went away.
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0: Welcome back to Coast AM. Our guest, Radley Valentine, the book, Dear Angels. It's me again. We're talking about beginning to pray, what you do when you begin to pray. And I was thinking about angels in general when you came on. You were talking about Michael and Gabriel and the archangels. And, you know, this is Coast to Coast AM, so I have to ask you, because I'm sure it's going to come down the line here. Do we feel that some of the UFOs that we see in the sky are angel in nature? Do they have craft? I know it sounds silly, but just wondering.
1: I think everything is connected. You know, I just do. I think everything is created by God. And so could these things be lights of angels? They could be. But to be honest with you, I feel like the relationships and the experiences that we have with angels are far more intimate than a light in the sky. So if a light in the sky brings you to a place of awe and brings you to a place of a desire to understand the mysteries of the universe, and that brings you closer to a spiritual connection to angels and God, then 100% great. But I feel like that God is trying to talk to us in so many different ways, because there are so many of us that there is no one way. There cannot be just one way. First of all, that makes God really small and limited. Number two, it just isn't logical that in a creation of God, of people and souls, where there were going to be billions and billions and billions and billions of them, that there would be only one way for us to make that connection. So I do think of angels as being something that's more intimate and something that happens to us in front of us rather than off far away.
0: Everybody has an angel, you said, whether you believe in them or not. Yeah. Were angels ever people?
1: No, they're not. They're not people. When people say things like my grandmother is my guardian angel or my uncle is my guardian angel,
0: you say you're wrong.
1: Well, no, what I say is that's sweet. And I have absolutely no doubt that your grandmother is looking over you. I have no doubt that your uncle does care from the other side about your well-being and your happiness and your joy. But angels and passed over loved ones are apples and oranges. They're not the same thing. And so angels are created to follow our soul through its journey, and they are a different animal, if you will.
0: They're created to follow our soul through its journey. What a beautiful way to look at it. This is interesting. I want to go to take a phone call here, because I love all this, actually. East of the Rockies, check this out. Our caller's name is Michael. Michael,
1: of course it
0: in
1: is.
0: Toronto, Ontario, Canada. Welcome to Coast to Coast AM. You're on with Radley Valentine. Michael, are you there? Nope. Did I hear a hang up, or was it? Hey, Michael in Toronto. Welcome to Coast AM. You with me, brother? Okay. Well, he was asking about Lucifer and fallen angels. We kind of started off talking about that, and I kind of feel like you might have glossed over that a little bit. But I mean, that is like Genesis stuff. That is in the Bible. Talk to me about that a little bit.
1: So that's where things get a little funny, but I believe that some things in the Bible are metaphorical and not specific. That's my belief system. And I think that the concept of a fallen angel, it was a concept of saying, of us having an understanding of quote good or quote evil. And I think evil is a human construct. I don't think that evil is a thing that the universe is filled with. I don't think God is somehow not in control of half the universe or some massive amount of angels who have gone rogue. the story doesn't make any sense to me. And so I tend to look at that as a metaphor for allowing our conscience and our souls to be our guidance for what is the right thing to do in life and what is the wrong thing to do in life. So I don't actually believe in Lucifer. I don't believe in those stories.
0: Michael is actually back. Michael in Ontario, in Toronto. Hey, Michael, welcome to Coast to Coast.
2: You answered my question. I was going to ask if Lucifer and his angels fell or whether they're coming back. But the real question now, I realize, is what do we have demons? What do they do?
0: Oh, if we have angels, do we have demons? That's a real good question.
1: It is a great question, but I just don't believe in the dark side of the equation from a spiritual standpoint. I believe that demons are just the dark side of us as human beings. I don't actually think that there is some aspect of God's universe that is running amok. If you think about it, it really does make God kind of small. And it makes God less of this all-knowing, all-powerful, and all-loving entity. And so to me, what makes a lot more sense is that God is love and that everything that runs through the fabric of the universe is love. And the part of being human that does not feel that way is the part of us that is not connected to Source and the divine, the part of us that is not connected to our better angels. And our journey here includes finding our way back to that path.
0: Tell me about the difference between intuition, divine guidance, and maybe just wishful thinking.
1: Okay, what if I told you there was no difference? You know, it's like, if let's put these in a hierarchy. Okay. And say that divine guidance is the top, because that makes the most sense. Yeah,
0: sure.
1: Well, you were sure. And so divine guidance is the top, and what flows down from divine guidance is intuition. That is the part of ourselves that is connected to that divine guidance. It's the part of us that is listening. And so when we have this hit of don't turn left, turn right, and because of that, we did not get hit in a car accident, or because we had this sense of need to listen to what this person is saying on Coast to Coast tonight about how I have a guardian angel and it just feels right to me. I can feel it in my heart that the divine loves me enough to give me somebody that will make my journey happier. Though that is intuition, but it's connected to the divine. And then when we get to wishful thinking, I believe that we as human beings are wishing machines. It's what we are here for. We are here to create. We are here to make beautiful, wonderful, magical things. It's what we're here to do. And so wishful thinking could be looked at as a part of our intuition of, this is a thing that I would desire to have in my life. I want angels to be true, or I want it to be true that I'm supposed to be happy, or I need it to be true that this thing that I so desperately want in my heart is a thing that was placed there by divine guidance. And so these three things can be looked at as a thread that comes straight from Source.
0: I'm sure there's people that are listening tonight that would love to feel that, but maybe they're in a bad place. And you said yourself that, you know, over the years you've had maybe five instances where you felt like the presence of an angel. What do you say to the people that feel like heaven isn't listening, that the prayers aren't being answered?
1: Yeah. So just to make a slight correction there, I feel angels every day, but I don't have this like, wow, shake me to my knees experience every day. I've had like five of those. But the thing about it is that when, and this is why I wanted to write this book, was because I pitched this to my publisher. It was, It's my 15th publication with Hay House, which is a part of Penguin Random House. And I pitched it to them, and they wanted it immediately. And they, you know, normally they give me 6 to 8 months, and they asked me to write this in 8 weeks because they wanted it so bad, because they felt like it was so relevant. And there was no way I was going to write this in 8 weeks. That's why I had to bring on a beautiful co-author named Heather Hildebrand. And we did write it this in 8 weeks, but we wrote it from the standpoint of when you do not have the words anymore to pray, when you cannot find the words, when praying is the absolute last thing that you want to do, because you just, you can't feel it. You don't even believe it anymore. And yet you have a deep-seated desire or need to feel that connection. And so that's what this book is about. There's like 65 different topics in here where we have written out these prayers for mornings and evenings. And it's a way to get you going again. It's like, okay, you can't find the words right now. Here are some words you can use.
0: What about the numbers? The 1111 Make-A-Wish. the angel numbers, those are real, right?
1: Oh God, I love angel numbers. And because the thing about angel numbers that's so amazing is for people who do not feel like their intuition is active for them, but they're very analytical, these numbers show up for us to give us messages from the angels for people who are very left-brained, very analytical, so that they can have this sort of like super easy code. And 1111 is this thing that's basically make a wish. That's why
0: it's 222 too, right? 444.
1: I'm sorry? It's 222 is a, yeah. Each one though is a different message, because 444 is angels are with you. So each one is a different message.
0: Oh, so if you see a 444, that means that whether you believe it or not, the angels are with you right now.
1: They're trying to say, hey, look at me.
0: I like that. Okay, so we're going to take a quick break. And when we come back, there are so many calls for you. I don't almost want to give people direction. I just want to like open it up and let's see where it goes. Are you down for that? Of course you are. Let's get back to it. We're back with Radley Valentine.
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2: From ABC News, I'm Dave Packer. Luigi Mangione has officially pleaded guilty to two federal charges and an open court admitting to killing UnitedHealthcare CEO Brian Thompson in December of 2024. ABC Chief Investigative Correspondent Aaron Kuterski outside the courthouse.
3: Mangione's guilty plea at federal court comes just weeks before the start of his state murder trial. His attorneys are already asking a court to dismiss it, saying a second prosecution would amount to double jeopardy. This may be his shot to convince the federal judge to give him something other than life in prison when he's sentenced in December. Whatever time he ends up serving, Mangione's also signaling his preference to serve it in a federal, not a state prison that could be more crowded and more violent.
2: After all that rain in the Midwest, a swollen river overflowed its banks in Noblesville, Indiana. Homes, businesses, and roads now submerged. Longtime local Odell Brumley.
4: I've lived down here ever since 1968, and I've never seen it flood so much as it has here lately.
2: Meanwhile, thousands of homes and businesses across the Midwest remain without power. Meanwhile,
5: Tropical Storm Lala in the Pacific is barreling towards Hawaii. On the forecast track, it could become a Category 1 hurricane by Saturday morning as it approaches the Big Island. A hurricane warning is in effect. And hurricane-force gusts, dangerous surf are the biggest threat, along with 2 feet of rainfall right through the weekend.
2: ABC's Leslie Lopez. President Trump sharing his plans for the new White House ballroom as he appeals an order to halt construction. ABC's Mary Bruce.
6: The president deeply involved. New renderings showing the massive 90,000-square-foot project adorned with Corinthian columns and a new detail, gold presidential seals. Inside, yellow marble floors and more gold finishes. The president has said his design was inspired by the halls of Versailles. In a statement, the White House saying, thanks to the builder-in-chief, the White House will be properly glorified.
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2: The FBI says the nation's homicide rate has dropped to its lowest level in 75 years. It also shows a 9% decline in overall violent crime in 2025. The Council on Criminal Justice in Washington says it's hard to point to exactly why. A Massachusetts mayor is facing federal charges.
9: Federal prosecutors say Brian DePena obtained a $1.5 million COVID-19 small business loan, but that he only used $150,000 on his tire sale business. They say he spent $880,000 paying off his high-interest mortgages and $90,000 on his 2021 campaign for mayor of Lawrence. He was elected, and Friday, the mayor was arrested on charges of wire fraud and money laundering. He appeared in federal court in Boston and was released after he turned over his passport. Brian Clark, ABC News.
2: NASA Administrator Jared Isaacman says the Kennedy Space Center's once-restricted shuttle landing facility will be open to the public for 2 days in November.
10: Max Power 2026 is just the beginning, and we welcome you all to come out and experience the possibilities.
2: Events will include an air show, Artemis astronauts, tech demonstrations, and a Behind the Gates bus tour. A bystander jumped into action at Glacier National Park when a man went over a waterfall. Two Bear Air Rescue says a victim was found face down in the water. A bystander pulled him to safety and conducted CPR until a heart rhythm returned. The rescue airlifted the man to safety and he was transported to the hospital. Dave Packer, ABC News.
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1: Ooh, did you hear that, Bradley? From the City of Angels, Los Angeles. The book is called Dear Angels, It's Me Again, written by Bradley Valentine, our guest this evening. And we should say, I'm so sorry, I have been rather remiss. I've been so fascinated that I did not tell everybody that your book is linked up at Coast to Coast AM. And I assume you can get it on all the places where you can get books, yeah?
2: It's everywhere.
1: So that's good. And let's get to some phone calls here. We promised phone calls. Let's get to a few. First time caller line from Houston, Texas. Prince, welcome to Coast AM. You're on with Bradley Valentine. Welcome to the show.
3: Hello. Thank you very much, Rich. So I would like to talk about angel numbers and synchronicities. I've been going through a very rough time the last year and started noticing, you know, critical points, I would look at the clock and it would say 111 or 222 or 444, and it got my attention. And then lately in particular, I've been seeing my birthday like all the time, even in random videos, even upside down, I've seen the number 28. And that being my, you know, birthday, I know that's significant, but I'm just curious what the different numbers mean. Like, what does 1, 2, 3, 4 mean on a clock? Or, you know, if you see even 3, 4, 5 or 2, 2, 2, 1, 1, 1, 11, 11, if you could go through that. And also, if there's a particular angel that you recommend praying to get out of situations that you're trying to resolve, I guess, it would just be nice to know.
2: Sure. So let's start. Let's go backwards. So if you're trying to get out of situations that are causing you challenges, there's a few angels that I would mention. First of all, I would mention Michael, because one of the things that Michael does is that Michael is said to have a sword of light, and he uses that sword of light to sever our energetic connections to people in our lives that are not doing the right thing for us, or situations in our lives that are causing us pain. So this ability to help us to sever this connection that keeps us drawn there. Another great archangel is Archangel Raguel. It's R-A-G-U-E-L.
1: And ooh, never heard of that one.
2: Yeah. Well, his name means the friend of God. And so Raguel shows up to bring the right kinds of people into our lives. But Raguel is also an archangel that brings justice. So to help us to have a positive outcome to something that we're trying to bring into our life or to let go of in our life. And then also there is an archangel called Shamuel. It's C-H-A-M-U-E-L. And Shamuel is very often associated with love, but Shamuel is also associated with bringing peace into our lives, helping us to have personal peace, but also global peace. When you talk about the angel numbers, it's such a magical way. So when you start noticing that the license plate in front of you is 444, and then you go buy a cup of coffee and it's $4.44, and then you notice that it's 4:44 p.m. in the afternoon.
1: Well, don't look now, but I'm on the West Coast, and it just seconds ago hit 11:11 while Prince was on the phone with us.
2: See,
1: Prince,
2: this is,
1: did you
2: cannot
1: see that?
2: Make this stuff up. This is what Prince was talking about when he was talking about synchronicities.
1: It's and I just looked up and it was 11:11:28, which is his birthday.
2: Right. So see, and so I love that he even brought up his birthday, because it's like, when you see your birthday like that, when you see 11:28, one of the things that you should notice is that it means be nice to yourself. Be kind to yourself. We get gifts on our birthdays. And so what kind of gift would you give yourself in this particular moment? Would you give yourself peace? Would you give yourself a lack of judgment of self? Would you give yourself forgiveness? Would you just give yourself love? So when we see our birthdays, it's a sign to us specifically to say, are you being kind to yourself? Are you doing the right thing for yourself? You know, he mentioned 1, 2, 3, 4. 1, 2, 3, 4 is simplify your life. It's like, why are you making everything so hard? Why are you making everything so complicated? Get rid of all the superfluous stuff that distracts you. Go back to a life that is simpler, where your main focus is, what would bring me joy? What would make me happy?
1: In this case, Prince, you're still with us, right?
3: Yes, yes.
1: So you're seeing all these numbers. Is this, you think, people trying to communicate when you hear the things like simplifying your life and what we were just talking about? Are you getting the chill? Is this connecting with you?
3: Yeah, the fact that you saw 11:11 and then 11:28, I'm telling you, you can't make this stuff up. I even saw in a video of this guy, I was watching a medical show. He was intubated with a tube, and it literally had the number 28 upside down. And I looked at also the seconds, like when I tapped on the video, it went to 28. And then sometimes I'll see, like I'll look at the clock and I'll see 11:11 or 1:28 for just a moment. Like I just look just in time, and then it changes to 1:12 or 2:29 or whatever from the significant number. And it's like, you just can't make this stuff up. And I've never been in a situation like I've been in the last year before. It's been very trying for me. And I wasn't really didn't notice the number thing until I really went through this tough situation. And then I started noticing the numbers and I kind of looked it up. This has to mean something, you know? And that's when I discovered the angel numbers and stuff. So it's like, something's trying to get my attention.
1: Know, more than that, Prince, think about this. You probably weren't planning on listening to this show tonight, but here you are.
3: Exactly. And when I turned on the radio and I heard the show tonight and what it was about, I was like, you can't make this stuff up.
1: I mean, if you're listening tonight and you've questioned that, and we're talking about angels, and you're hearing Radley say, you've got guardian angels and you don't believe it, and you feel like you've been through the ringer and maybe heaven isn't paying attention to you, you're here tonight to get that confirmation that it's legit, wouldn't you say, Radley?
3: Well, yeah. Absolutely.
2: But here's the thing. This is the magic of the universe. The angels are literally reaching out to Prince. They are literally reaching out to him right now. And they're doing it in these amazing, magical ways. And what's making it work for him and why he's seeing more and more and more of it is because his heart is open to it. And just Prince calling in makes Prince basically an ambassador for the angels, because he's showing people what this can look like. He's showing people how magic can infiltrate your life when you least expect it. And that magic comes straight from the angels. And there is no angel magic that does not come from God. It's so literally all of this is perfection. This is why I love this stuff so much.
1: That's pretty cool. Working right now. Hey, Prince, thanks for the call. Really nice to meet you. Let's take a short break and come back with more of your calls with Radley Valentine. Dear Angels, it's me again on Coast to Coast AM.
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1: Welcome back to Coast AM. I'm your host tonight. My name's Rich Barra. Radley Valentine is our guest. We are talking about angels, and I do want to get to your calls while we have Radley on for the next, next hour or so. Let's go east of the Rockies, and let's talk to my friend Mary in lovely Cleveland, Ohio. Hey, Mary, I was just in Cleveland last Friday at this time. I was walking around town, and I was thinking, there's sure a lot of like statues of Superman around town. I didn't realize that the writer of Superman was from Cleveland until I started walking around. What's happening, Mary?
7: Oh, hello, Rich. Thanks for taking my call. I just have a quick story, and I'd love your guest's opinion of my story. George, a couple weeks ago, George had on somebody that was talking about guardian angels and that you should talk to them. And so I said, okay, I'm going to talk to my angel. So I thought of a name. I named my angel Fred. So I'm talking to Fred, and I'm just talking. And then I said, Fred, you know, I believe you're real. I really hope you're real. And I would like you to send me a feather. And so then I'm going about my life and looking for a feather, no feather. Then all of a sudden, my coworker's going through something at work. So then I was busy praying for him and concerned about him, and I completely forget about Fred. And then I'm walking to the restroom, and I'm walking outside towards the restroom, and right in front of me, if I would have taken a next step, there was a large white feather. I couldn't believe it. I stopped in my tracks, and I almost started crying. I couldn't believe it. So what do you think, Mr. Valentine?
2: I think it's perfection, because here's the thing. Think about the loveliness of this. It's like you put it out there. You were like, I'm going to talk to Fred. I mean, why wouldn't I do this? So you asked Fred for a feather, and for a moment you were like going, looking for a feather, looking for a feather, looking for a feather. But when you stopped looking for the feather, when you just sort of said, I have put this out there, this is what I want, and now I'm going to release it to happen in its perfect time. And you started thinking about somebody else. You started going, oh, here's this person, and I really care about this person. You started to do something that was actually kind of angelic, right? You stopped praying for yourself and you started praying for somebody else. And so you put yourself in this like angelic energy, and you stopped even thinking about it. And then poof, there it was. And this is the magic of all of this. This is the God in all of this. This is the aspect of us getting delighted by the very fact that we are loved so much, so much by the divine, that the divine would say, oh, you know what? This lady gets an angel. Everybody gets an angel. And literally the day you start talking to him, you get the feather that you were asking for.
7: It was amazing. It really, really was.
2: It's like I hear these stories all the time. And the thing about it is that if you start living this life, it will happen to you all the time. It happens to me constantly. And it's finding a feather is a subtle thing. And yet, what are the odds right? It's like, what are the odds that this is the one thing she has asked for as a validation that she has an angel, and there it is on the ground in front of her? It's amazing.
1: Yeah, I mean, the most likely scenario is she'd walk right by the feather because she wasn't praying and she wouldn't have noticed it at all. She would just gone to the restroom and live life. But the fact that she's heard the message and she was tuning in, she got the note. Hey, you're not out there by yourself. That's got to feel pretty good, Mary, from Cleveland, Ohio.
7: It did.
1: Well, I wish you peace. God bless you, girl. Thanks for calling in. Thank you for listening. Let's go to Jonathan, west of the Rockies in Tacoma, Washington. Jonathan, welcome to Coast AM.
8: Yes, can you hear me okay?
1: Quite well, sir.
8: Yes, so, yeah, thank you so much, Bradley, for all your wonderful information, especially about how prayer can be, you know, can go beyond the words. In fact, there's a book called The Secret Second Coming, What If the Church Has It Wrong, that corroborates a lot of what you're saying, that comes directly from Jesus and other higher spirits, that basically the essence of it is that true Holy Communion is when we come into the presence of the Creator through our sincere and earnest longings for His love through the Holy Spirit, and when we do that sincerely and earnestly, the Father will never refuse what I call the essence of the Creator, which is the only thing in the entire universe that will never decay and disintegrate or disappoint through all eternity, and

0: to the full new birth and eternal life. What do you think of that concept?
1: I think that where people get into disagreements is when they get caught up in the words. Would I say this the way Jonathan said it? Probably not. Is what I would say the same thing Jonathan said? Yeah, it is. And so we can get really stuck on a certain kind of speaking or a certain lingo or a certain way of saying something. And when someone doesn't say it the same way, then we think we're in disagreement. But Jonathan and I are not in disagreement at all. And it's just the way he says it has a certain historical precedent, and that it isn't the way that I talk. So would I say that the one thing that will always outlive everything else is God? And would I say that that is love? And would I say that that we are a part of that, and that when we reach out to it, we can use that term like saved or whatever, but the way I would just say it is we become a part of that energy. And so we will be with that energy on the other side of the equation. And so we're saying the same thing. We're just saying it a different way. The universe is magical. The universe is incredible. God is huge. And if we can open our hearts to that, the happiness that we can have is unending. It's unlimited. And we are all going to go through hard times in our life. The 2021 through 2024 were really sucky for me. And things started to get better in 2025. And then in 2026, everything got great because all of the pieces fell together. And it comes from prayer. It comes from the connection. It comes from believing that we are loved and that we are supposed to have joy in our lives. And that can come through many different ways of describing the same thing.
2: What do you hope that people get out of reading your book, Dear Angels, It's Me Again? What do you want them to have at the end of this?
1: I want them to feel it, because in, you know, we kind of started this at the beginning about talking about how we sort of make it about words, but in the end, I really honestly think it's the feeling. I want them to feel that they are loved. I want them to feel that connection is there for them and that it is available. I want them to be able to have faith. And when I say faith, I don't just mean F-A-I-T-H. I mean faith with a capital F-A-I-T-H. Literally the understanding and the belief and the knowing that they are a part of this magical thing that was created. And if by reading the book, they can start that dialogue, they can restart their connection with that so that they can start to feel it, right? That they can start to have this essence of, well, I said that little prayer and I wanted that feather, or I said that little prayer because really what I wanted was peace. And I felt better. And so I prayed again that evening. And the next morning I woke up and I felt a little better. And then I felt a little better. And I could not, you know, it's like I was thinking to myself, Radley was talking about Gabriel. And then I went to Starbucks and the guy behind the counter's name tag said, "Hi, I'm Gabriel." And that magic is what happens when you start to connect with the divine through prayer or through a journaling practice with the angels, or just being like Prince was and having your heart opened because you see 444 over and over again, and you start to realize that mathematically this is impossible. It has to be somebody reaching out to me.
2: When we come back, we've got tons of people on the phone. If you're trying to call in, still keep trying to call in. We will get to your calls. More

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5: 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Ted, it's been a couple of months since you've had an event. I think we're getting ready for Birkenstock Day.
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1: Radley Valentine is our guest. His book is Dear Angels, It's Me Again. Let's go to the wild card line. Let's talk to Walter in Graham, Washington. Walter, you're on Coast to Coast AM. Welcome to the show.
2: Oh, thank you. Yeah, I'd just like to say that I think that angels should be appearing to us and staying with us and walking with us on this earth. There was a time, supposedly, that angels used to walk with the people, and they were here, and then as the earth got more corrupt, the angels disappeared. I also think that that God should even be able to be here. And we should be able to meet him face to face, and he'd be with us. But most people will say, oh, God, he's way too brilliant for us. We couldn't be able to handle it. Yet the definition of God, and by their own people, is he can do anything. So that's about the lamest excuse you could come up with. And I don't understand. I mean, I just think it's time for God and angels to be here with us for real. Our children grow up, they're surrounded by nuclear weapons. If this isn't the most insane thing you could possibly think of, I mean, somebody else from another part of the world has to grow your food for you. In a sane world, people would be able to grow their own food. But nobody wants to give anybody any land away so everybody could be taking care of themselves. So I can't see any reason why God, angels, Jesus can't just come back here. And I think it's time.
1: Bradley?
3: I think that's beautiful. And I sincerely wish that things worked that way. So, but here's what I'm going to say. I believe that angels are with us. And I know what Walter's saying. Walter is saying he wants a physical manifestation of the angels. He wants

wants. He wants an open dialogue with God that's the same as the dialogue with a guy that lives on the other side of the fence with him. And I would love that too. But I don't, my perception of this from having studied it for over 40 years is that it's kind of not the rules we signed up for, that life is a testament to faith. It is a coming back to our own divinity.

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1: Magical new things, because
2: it wouldn't feel special, right? It wouldn't feel divine.
1: Exactly. But also, we would just say, God, tell me what to do. And then that's what we would do. And I don't really believe that that's what God wants. I think God created us out of this desire to just see what his creations would come up with. What kind of magic will they make? What kinds of things would they do? And so I love what Walter says, and it would be super cool if it was that way. And I think it's that way when we cross back over to the other side. But I think it defeats a certain purpose to the human experience.
2: Well, we've got a lot of people who want to talk to you. So why don't we do this? We have one last segment with you before we have to let you fly off on your angel wings here. So let's take a quick break, and we'll come back more with Radley Valentine when we come back on Coast to Coast.

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1: So I had an appointment with the surgeon, and he was told me what all he was going to do, and it was just absolutely horrendous. I came home, I started on carnivora, and I called and canceled my surgery, and she said, are you going someplace else? 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She said, okay. And my problem on my skin went away.
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0: Welcome back to Coast AM. I'm your host, Rich Barra, our guest, Radley Valentine. We're talking about angels, but part of what I forgot to ask you about is, didn't you, you've created a tarot deck too, oracle decks too. I feel like some people hear tarot and immediately think about fortune telling. You're not really doing that, right?
1: I'm not really interested in fortune telling. I'm interested in communicating with the divine. I mean, if you really think about it, tarot cards, oracle cards, anything like that is pretty pictures printed with ink on paper. It isn't that there's something mystical or magical about them. What it is, though, is that we are putting ourselves in a place of faith and we are saying, talk to me. It's like angels talk to me, God talk to me. And we as human beings have a tendency to put our faith in something other than ourselves. And so we, tarot.

0: Slash oracle cards are over 600 years old. And so over time, I think of it as a well-worn path through a forest that so many souls have said, this is a way that I can talk to God. This is a way that I can talk to angels, and I can have that experience like Prince had, or I have that experience like Mary had, where it's like, wow, what are the odds? You can't make this stuff up. How could this have happened? I was asking a question about, should I follow my heart? And I got a card that says, follow your heart. So it's really no different than asking for a sign from your angels that's a white feather or a penny on the ground or a dove that flies over your head. You're asking for a sign that comes on a piece of paper with printed colors on it.
1: Let's talk to Taylor in Burlington, Iowa. Taylor's on the wild card line. Hey, Taylor, thanks for holding. I know you've been there for a hot minute. Welcome to Coast AM. You are on with Radley Valentine. Taylor. Nope. No Taylor. Okay. Then we will move on to Walter in Graham, Washington. Wait, we already did Walter. Let's go to Myatt in New York.
2: Yes, I'm right here. Thank you,
1: Hello,
2: Richard.
1: How are you, darling?
2: Rich, it's great and really enjoying the program. Bradley, I have quite a somewhat of an existential question. In lieu of booking into the next monastery, sanctuary, retreat to deal with the failure, particularly now, of our fellas and our sisters having the worst communication skills imaginable. So we don't talk to each other that makes sense. We talk past each other. We create these ego stories that don't even make sense. So my question is, how does one begin to reach out to the angels so that one feels more comfortable with one's friends even, and when one is in the daily and normal process of talking and communicating and not being separate and reaching toward the cosmic one. And I'll listen. If you have my question, I'll listen over the radio. Thank you so much, Rich and Bradley.
0: I think it's a beautiful question. I absolutely love it. And the thing about having a relationship with the angels is like having a relationship with anybody. If you want a relationship with your neighbor, then you have to put forth the effort. If you want a relationship with your family, you have to put forth the effort. And if you want a relationship with the angels, you have to put forth the effort. And the thing about angels is that it's important to understand that they do not have egos. They are not interested in telling you why you're bad. They're not interested in telling you that you're a terrible person. They are only interested in making sure that you understand that you are lossable. And so we don't have to have the perfect words to talk to angels. If you need the perfect words to talk to a person, it seems like Gabriel is the angel of the night, and Gabriel can give you the perfect words to communicate to anyone. But to talk to the angels, you only need the words of your heart. You only need the things that you are feeling, and they will be there. It's like anything. It's like if you sit down and your heart is open and or you're just having a super lucky day, then you may sit down and talk to your angels and immediately, instantly feel the connection. And that's a magical, wonderful thing. But you also might not. You might just feel like you're talking to the air. But the
1: well,
0: thing
1: I was
0: is,
1: gonna ask you about that. Are we conditioned from, you know, seeing movies that the response is going to be dramatic? That it's going to be, the doors fly open, a light comes in the room, and you're thrown to the ground. It's not always going to be like that, right?
0: I think that if the door flies open and a light comes on and you're thrown to the ground, that's scary. So I don't really want that.
1: I don't want that experience either.
0: So, it's like
1: I prefer a feather. floating gently.
0: Well, there's a feather, but there's also just your heart welling up. There's the sense of oh my God, I feel touched, or I feel a whisper of wind that blew past my ear, or I suddenly just knew in my heart that the angels had reached out to me. That can be pretty powerful. There are more powerful experiences that can happen, but they usually happen because you've been practicing, or they happen because something very important really needs your attention. And so that's when people can have an unexpected experience that is undeniably and feels like a physical manifestation.
1: There you go.
0: Yeah. When that can happen. Yeah.
1: I feel like that's the interesting thing, because I've been wanting to ask you some version of what's your proof that any of this is, but you just kind of, you spelled it out there.
0: The proof, this is a thing that might shock your listeners. I am a recovering certified public accountant.
1: What?
0: That is my history.
1: Well,
0: right?
1: That shocks me.
0: Yeah.
1: Well, I did not expect that coming from you. That's wild. I did not know.
0: I was a CPA for the first 20 years of my career. And the thing that I love about that, I mean, well, there's a lot of things I love about it, but the thing that I love the most about it is that numbers live in my head. And so when you start to run the numbers, if you just want to look at this from an analytical standpoint, to say, I am asking for a specific sign and that sign shows up, what are the odds? If you're throwing around 78 cards in a tarot deck and the one card that comes up is a specific answer to your question that is beautiful and moving and feels like God, what are the odds? It's some of this stuff is just simply statistically improbable. And that is called a miracle.
1: What kind of miracle should we look for, like the feather, like a song on the radio, or like a message from somebody that you were thinking about and then they just call you? What sort of things should we be opening ourselves up to when we pray that are actual answers to our prayers that come back in maybe different ways?
0: Rich, you're so tuned in, dude. You really are. Because it's like you hit it. It's like there are the big miracles, and the big miracles can be utterly astonishing and they feel great. But life is full of small miracles. Life is full of the signs that showed up or the song on the radio that exactly answers what was on your heart at that particular moment, or the person that you are in line with a grocery store who makes an offhanded comment to the clerk that you overhear that answers your question. It is the moment where you are driving down the street and you realize that you are on Uriel Boulevard, and that was the angel that was on your mind. These are all miracles. Life is literally one miracle after the other. It just is. The question is, are you tuned into it? The question is your heart open to it? The question is, are you looking for it? Because if you are willing to say, I want this in my life and I deserve it, then the more you do it, the more you dig into it, the more you put your heart into it, the more it will swirl around you, and you will be so astonished and so astounded by the miracles that come to you that you won't even know what to do with yourself. And the other side of that equation is happiness.
1: I love that. That's good. Peter, first time caller, Cumberland, Maryland. Welcome to Coast AM.
3: Hello, gentlemen. I don't know if I'm correct, but I believe this is the second time I've heard you guys together. Is that true?
1: Well, no, we've never talked before.
3: Oh, really? Oh, okay. Maybe I've just heard
1: you. But I mean, we'll talk again. Like, you know, we're cool now.
3: No, not us. I meant you two gentlemen.
1: Yeah, no, we've never spoken before this interview, unless I'm wrong, Radley. Okay. Have we talked before?
3: Okay.
0: No, I was on Coast to Coast with George before.
3: Ah, that's what it was.

0: Okay, so I was going to call and tell you this amazing story, which I will, but I had a really profound moment. And I was going to call and tell you guys how I used to work for a rabbi, and I worked for the office of the chaplain. And I had some Jewish colleagues tell me I had like a divine nature, a divine spirit, and like an angelic presence. And I was going to ask you about like a mixture between Gabriel and Michael, and then you spoke about Raguel. Is that how you say it?
1: Uh-huh.
0: How do you spell that?
1: It's R-A-G-U-E-L.
0: That's what I thought.
1: And there is an archangel.
0: But I thought that,
1: that
0: was just amazing that I was thinking that, and it all just happened, and I was going to tell you the whole story, but I didn't really need to. No way.
1: Well, I mean, it's like there's also an archangel that is very prominent in Judaic belief systems called Metatron. And
2: well, that's like a transformer.
1: It is, right? The transformer, I'm pretty sure it was named after the archangel. But Metatron is an archangel that is said to hold the flower of life. It's sacred geometry. It's a thing called the Merkaba, which is all the shape of all things coming together in one shape. And so Metatron is an amazing archangel that helps us to have focus, to feel grounded, to he's an archangel that protects very sensitive people, in particular children. He's also an archangel that can help us to manifest the things in our life that we want.
2: Wow. Hey, I want to say thank you, Radley, for being on with us tonight. Dear angels, it's me again. What a beautiful energy you have. What a great representation you are for the divine, because you kind of have a very nice spirit about you. Thanks for being on with us. I really, really appreciate that. Now, next, we're going to do open lines. It's that time of week. We open up the phone lines and you tell me what you want to talk about. So if you're on the line now, please stay on the line, because I want to hear your story, especially since I see a lot of you have had angel experiences. So we're going to do open lines when we come back. Don't go away. We'll be right back on Coast to Coast AM.

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2: From ABC News, I'm Dave Packer. Luigi Mangione has officially pleaded guilty to two federal charges in an open court, admitting to killing UnitedHealthcare CEO Brian Thompson in December of 2024. Tears from Thompson's family inside the courtroom, but outside, says ABC's Aaron Katursky.
3: To some, Mangione became a folk hero, the face of their cause. But fewer supporters showed up, a few sobbing in the hallway. Still, as the Thompson family was rushed from the courthouse to a waiting car, chants of America loves Luigi.
2: NYPD Commissioner Jessica Tisch.
4: To those who idolize Luigi Mangione, I say this. Violence is not a cause. Murder is not a message, and a killer is certainly not a hero.
2: A tropical storm on a collision course with the 50th state.
5: Tropical storm Lala in the Pacific is barreling towards Hawaii. On the forecast track, it could become a Category 1 hurricane by Saturday morning as it approaches the Big Island. A hurricane warning is in effect.
2: ABC meteorologist Leslie Lopez in Indonesia. At least two people dead and collapsed buildings and homes after a powerful magnitude 7.7 earthquake off the coast. President Trump is denying reports that families of service members aboard the USS Abraham Lincoln are concerned for their loved ones' health and safety. The record deployment at sea now for 9 months, the president asked if that's too long.
6: No. Not nearly long enough.
2: Two American Airlines planes over Arizona, both with the same call numbers, American Flight 2482. One arriving, the other departing. A very alert air traffic controller calling the respective flights 2484 departure and 2482 arrival, all caught by ATC.com.
7: I'm glad it all worked out there. It could have been disastrous, but I'm glad it all worked out.
8: Yeah, same frequency and pointing right at each other. That's pretty crazy.
7: Yeah.
2: The FAA investigating. 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
2: President Trump is appealing his ballroom case to the U.S. Supreme Court.
11: The administration's filing takes head-on the idea embraced by an appeals court panel that the president is not the owner of the White House, but merely a tenant. The administration's petition says that would make a judge the president's de facto landlord. Two lower courts have now ruled against Trump, saying Congress must authorize the ballroom before non-security-related construction can continue. The latest order is set to take effect next week, unless the justices step in.
2: ABC's Stephen Portnoy. Evenflo is recalling nearly 23,000 Revolve 180 Light Max NXT infant car seats manufactured before April of 2025. Federal safety regulators say the seats might not recline, increasing the risk of an injury in a crash. A grandmother and a 6-year-old in Worcester, Massachusetts, each bitten by a fox in the same neighborhood, less than 24 hours apart. Janessa Pagan-Williams says a fox bit her arm, finger, and leg.
12: After it went on my arm, it made the tissue come out because it bit really hard and went deep, deep, deep to the tissue.
2: Hours later, it bit a grandmother playing with her grandkids. Police say the fox was trapped, euthanized, and will be tested for rabies. A new degree of option at Arizona State is ruffling some feathers. The school has launched a bachelor's in content creation with courses covering on-camera presence and podcasting. Critics question legitimacy and value, even though there are similar programs at other universities. Dave Packer, ABC News.
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1: Boy, this song gives me MTV Alicia Silverstone vibes. Totally remember that video. Now for the next 2 hours, I want to hear from you. I want to know about the thing that happened to you. If you've never called the show, if you've never heard the show, this is about you tonight. You saw something that you can't forget. Maybe you have an angel experience. I want to hear about those tonight. A UFO, a premonition, a strange voice, a dream that came true, a mountain that has given you vibes. Maybe you walked into a place and felt something you can't explain. Something beside your bed, something in the sky. I'm not asking you to prove it. I'm just asking you to tell me what happened, because sometimes the stories we can't explain are the ones that we never forget. My name's Rich Barra. This is Coast to Coast. The show is yours. And I want to bring on our friend on the east of the Rockies line. I believe that's correct. I think she's in Reno, Nevada. Our friend Emily Harrison, speaking of mountains, who's been doing things at Mount Shasta, exploring all of the craziness that is Mount Shasta. Hey, Emily. Welcome to Coast to Coast AM. How are you, girl?
2: Rich Barra and my Coast to Coast family. How are you guys? I'm doing good.
1: A frequent guest of the show, but since I've talked to you, you just got back from Shasta, right? Like days ago, right?
2: Days ago, I'm still in rest and recovery because it wasn't just me and Mount Shasta. I

0: led an expedition of 15 seekers for deeper insight, wisdom, and clarity through the Akashic Records, and, of course, UFO hunting. We saw so many UFOs, right?
1: Really?
0: Yes.
1: Did you get any pics or video?
0: Oh, yeah, absolutely. Day and night, we saw UFOs. And the videos that I took are during the day. And these appear to be plasma ships. So we can catch the still frames and zoom in and see the plasma, the light flickering on the ships. It's incredible.
1: Well, tell me a little bit about the expedition to Mount Shasta, which, you know, anybody who's listened to Coast for a while knows that that place is full of mysterious vibes and feelings and maybe portals and gosh knows what else. But you have taken a real interest in it. So tell me about the expedition that you just got back. I know you filmed a lot there.
0: Yes. And we were on the mountain for 5 days in 5 unique ceremonies. The first day we went to the headwaters, and for people who don't know about the magical headwaters at Mount Shasta, this water has traveled for hundreds of years underground to meet you in that moment that you're in that spring and filling your bottle with the water. And we know from Masaru Emoto-Rich that water takes on the consciousness that it's programmed with. And so much of the water here on the surface of the planet is holding the emotions, the trauma, the, you know, the history of the planet, where this water that's coming up from the depths of Mother Earth is pure, and it returns us back to a God consciousness state. But every time I take people to Mount Shasta, we start at the headwaters in a ceremony that will raise the vibrational frequency of their cells to experience the rest of the magic that we have for them over the course of the week.
1: Wow. You can drink it? Is it fresh enough that you can drink?
0: Oh, yeah. We drink it all week. I even bring it home to my family. My kids are so excited when I come home from Shasta because we have Shasta water for months.
1: Wow. Okay. That's wild.
0: Yes.
1: And then from these springs, where does your expedition take you?
0: Okay. Then we took them into the lava tubes, the caves there in Mount Shasta. So Mount Shasta, the history is that this is a super volcano. And there are lava tubes that go deep underground where seekers go to meditate and to experience healing. And we had a woman that we took down into the caves, Rich, who was struggling with, had a lot of trauma in this life. And a lot of her mind goes back and replays those challenging images. She feels like she can't get away from it. Since going into that cave, she cannot return to those memories. She said, Emily, I tried. And I can't get back there.
1: Whoa. That's
0: great.
1: Isn't
0: that incredible? I know.
1: Yeah.
0: I know. That was only day two. Okay. So then day three, we actually go to the secret vortexes on the mountain. And Ascension Rock is one of the vortexes that we went to. Now, I take visionaries who have big dreams and they're working on projects to bring that will change the consciousness of the planet. And I had one woman working on a book in particular. And so we go to Ascension Rock, and we download the codes, the consciousness of the highest potential timeline of their project. And she said to me, Emily, since I got back from Shasta, I'm writing chapters in the book that I never planned to write. She said, I think these are coming from the downloads that we downloaded on the mountain. And I'm like, yep, you bet. That's what's happening.
1: What do you mean? What do you mean downloaded on the mountain? What you say that like that, that anybody could do that. What does that mean? You just like, how does that work?
0: Okay. So the piezoelectric energy, I mean, this giant granite mountain, right? This is crystalline energy that in the time of Lemurian Atlantis, time that I believe we've all walked this planet before, we have left behind codes encoded in the crystal of our highest potential legacy and projects that we can leave here on this planet for humanity. So I take people into these places where they can come in contact with this crystal and then take them into states of meditation, into their Akashic Records, where the energy that comes in is in alignment with the consciousness of their highest potential timeline. So after they have this meditation experience, they don't necessarily know all of the steps that are happening in their life right then, but mm-hmm. we take them back into the classroom and into states of meditation where they can write. And they channel through insight on their life that helps guide them over the course of the next year.
1: Are there other mountains like this in the world, in the United States?
0: I don't know any like Mount Shasta. Although, there are places where people can definitely go to connect with earth energies and get more insight. Like any time in life that we're looking for more clarity, go to the top of a mountain. Those are vortexes where we connect into the God mind. It's more of a masculine energy vortex, and we can download more clarity for our life. And those times that we're looking for healing and nourishing for our soul, that's when you want to go in, like go down into the valley, go down into the rivers of Mother Earth. That's the divine feminine energy where we can receive nourishment and healing.
1: Okay, so healing the river, to seek clarity, top of the mountain. Actually, it's weird because those metaphors have been around. We say those all the time. Those are little colloquialisms that are out there all the time, but they really mean something, huh?
0: Yeah, I just got chills through my body. I mean, nature is here to bring us into a frequency of balance and harmony. And when we know how to use nature to adjust our energy field like that, it starts to make sense.
1: Do you know what I would like to do, Emily? And I'm not kidding. I want you to take me to Mount Shasta in one of these weekends when I'm filling in for George. I'd like to broadcast from there. So I'm sort of a, you know, I'm a curious fella and a bit of a skeptic. And I'm not saying I won't feel anything. I just don't know what to expect when I go there. But I know there's something about that place.
0: I'm so excited. My mouth is hanging open right now. Yes, we will do that. And I'm excited. You're a very open being. Your consciousness is high. I remember when we did our interview, your psychic skills turned on like a flip switch. All of a sudden, you had all this powerful intuitive insight flowing in. I can't wait to see what comes through you and what you can perceive in those higher dimensions at Mount Shasta. Rich Vera?
1: I have heard about it my whole life. And when I lived in San Diego, so many people were going there, and I have not been. But I am extremely curious. And, you know, I respect all of the things that you do and all of your work. So if you say it's going to light us up like a pinball machine, I'm totally down. I think we should find a way to broadcast from there. It can't be that hard.
0: I can't wait.
1: I say that as our call screener is down tonight, so I have no idea who is on the phone at any time during the show at this point. So, yes, we are doing open lines, but I'm just going to grab them and see what's out there. Emily, what website can we give people for you so that people can look into the work that you're doing? And this is going to be a documentary, your last few days, yes?
0: Yes, 100%. So come to theacosticacademy.com. And check things out. I highly recommend the free resource section. You guys will find some powerful free classes there that will activate your intuition, your psychic skills, and get you playing in this game at a high level.
1: Let me tell you something, Emily. First of all, you know, I meet thousands and thousands of people over my lifetime, and you are among the best energy people I have ever met in my whole life. So if you say that there is something going on there, I completely believe you.
0: Oh, what a beautiful compliment. I received that, Rich Vera. Thank you.
1: Hey, thanks for joining us. All right, we're going to take a quick break in more of your calls. Do not go away. I just have to talk to you. So John, Taxi Steve, Taylor, Michael, Jeremy, Ruth, and Josh, I see you on the phone. If you're calling and it's been busy, please try to keep calling. We got some time together. We're going to go till it's 12 o'clock my time. We're going to go to, I don't know, close to 2 a.m. So I'm going to get to you. Your calls, open lines, coast to coast, next.
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4: Welcome back to Coast AM. I'm your host, Rich Barra. This is Open Lines, and what a fun night we have in that my call screener's not working. So they just tell me who's on the line, and I'm trying to remember who's on the line. So I believe on the first-time caller line, I should have Siobhan on the phone. Siobhan, are you there?
5: Yeah.
4: Hey, welcome to the show.
5: Hey. I'm not good at this.
4: Well, that's okay. Take your time. I got you.
5: Okay. I'd like to talk about 2 ghostly experiences I had when I was a kid, as well as a potential something similar to a angel experience, as you sort of were talking about earlier. When I was a child, I lived in a house that was built in the 50s with my parents and siblings and grandfather, and I had two ghostly experiences there. First one, I was laying down in bed, and all the air seemed to exit the room, and there was this weird suctiony effect. And the light, which was off, suddenly came on, and it just happened and then ended. And I have no idea what happened with that. Second one happened much later on. Years much later on,
6: my mother and my grandfather, who was her father, were talking in the kitchen. I was in the dining room, which was adjacent to the kitchen, and suddenly all the sound left, and I heard a voice calling you, and they didn't seem to be affected by this. I'm not sure if these were ghosts or hallucinations or some otherworldly thing.
4: Did it feel like a ghost?
6: It kind of felt like a ghost.
4: Didn't feel friendly or unfriendly?
6: The second one was definitely unfriendly. The first one was more neutral. That voice was like angry or accusatory or something like that. And the only person I do not know of the history prior to my grandparents moving in, but my grandmother passed away I don't know of the history before that.
7: That doesn't sound like Granny, does it? That doesn't sound like your grandma's.
6: No,
7: trying to reach
6: it was
7: out
6: not
7: to you.
6: My grandmother at all. I don't know if it was like a non-human thing because it did not sound human. It sounded like demonic or spooky. I'm not sure if it was a human or a non-human thing. If it was a human thing, I don't think they lived a very pleasant life. You know what I'm saying, right?
7: Yeah. Well, let me get to this since we're up against a hard break here. Tell me about your angel experience. I want to hear that.
6: In my house. I was celebrating a holiday called Renwan Pet, and I made a special shrine for it, and I prayed to it. It was specifically to the Egyptian deity Osiris, and I offered him a cinnamon bun. And I had been having trouble with my bike, and a couple of days after that happened, a new bike appeared.
7: Oh wow! What do you mean a new bike appeared? How so?
6: There was a neighbor giving one away. I'm sorry.
7: Well, that's good.
6: Vaguely worded.
7: That's okay. That counts as a miracle.
6: Yes. Thank you. Well, right. It seemed very simple, and I thought about maybe that would work. I don't know.
7: No, that's excellent. I appreciate you calling. Thanks for listening to the show. I appreciate you very much. Let's go to the wild card line. John, Springfield, Missouri. Welcome to Coast AM. You're on Open Lines.
8: Hello, sir. Thank you for taking my call. Really enjoyed the show tonight. It's like, once again, I respectfully disagree with some of the aspects that your guest had about angels. With all due respect, he seems to be cherry-picking his archangels. If you go to the Book of Enoch, do you know what I'm saying? The Book of Enoch lists basically every archangel you could possibly want to know. And one of them is known as Sariel, okay? Sariel is called the Overlight, okay? Sariel is basically the watcher who watches the watchers, okay? Which means that Sariel is there basically to guard, make sure that the angels aren't tempted by evil spirits and they don't go rogue, okay? And that falls directly in conflict with what he's saying, that there are no demons and there are no fallen angels. But anyone who's lived long enough and who has had angel experiences knows very well that demons fully do exist. They exist both in Old Testament, New Testament, Vedic scripts, the Islamic tradition. They truly do exist. So I think it's doing a disservice to people saying that they don't. As far as my own personal angel experience, once again, a lot of people have some really cheerful, happy experiences, and they feel that they're basically, it's like they're filled with overwhelming, that they're in the, basically, a happy, ecstasy kind of experience. Mine, personally, I was in Germany. I walked across a streetcar track, and suddenly I was face-to-face with a streetcar, and then I wasn't, okay? Somebody basically picked me up.
7: Or something.
8: Moved space and time. And suddenly I was there, and suddenly I was not there. And I was not on drugs, and I was not drinking. And then I looked, and I saw basically a beautiful being, okay? And it's like, once again, it's like this beautiful being was giving me a look that was neither happy nor sad, but just basically a look that just kind of says, you need to do better, okay?
7: Have you done better since then, John?
8: Yes, I have, actually. But my point being is like, I think it's great that this gentleman is showing a very positive, happy view of the world. But angels are a serious business. You know what I'm saying? Angels are here. Your guardian angel here is to guard you and to kind of mentor you, that kind of thing. And
7: yeah, but then you're saying there are evil things out there, too. I tend to believe with that. And now, look, since you've been on, we've got his side and we've got your side balancing it out. More of your calls next when we come back on Coast to Coast AM.

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1: Henry! Henry Aldrich!
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3: 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Boys always look forward to growing up and becoming men. 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The scene opens in the Aldrich living room. The time is early evening.
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6: 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Raleigh Romero versus Teofimo Lopez. August 22nd.
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1: The door is wide open for you tonight on Open Lines, and I see all kinds of different topics here, so I'm going to try to get to all of you. If you're on hold, don't go away. I'm going to get to you. In fact, let's start doing that right now. Let me go to Fred in Camp Hill, Pennsylvania. Hey, Fred, welcome to Coast AM. It's nice to meet you.
2: It's nice to hear you and talk to you. I want to tell you something I saw 2004 in the winter. It was a clear night. It was cold, and there was no snow or ice. I was looking out through the Venetian blinds in my bedroom to see the stars, and I was having trouble, and I looked to the left. Something caught my eye. It was 8 red lights, very large, and 100 feet across, approximately, came over the top of the building. And when I thought this was going to be really loud, like a jet engine, it was dead silence. Mm. It went on the other side of the building. The lights went out. Then I looked. I dropped my head for a minute, and I said, that's weird. I looked across the street, and above that apartment, a two-story apartment, were two circular beings, is what I call them. People would call them orbs. These were translucent, 3 feet across, and there were two of them. All of a sudden, the one on the right came down, made a 90-degree turn, went over to where the red lights were, and disappeared. The other one stood there hung there for in the sky for a while, and then it went across slowly to where this tree was, where there were branches but no leaves, and it just stayed there. So I moved down farther on the window so I could see it. It was still there, and then at the end of the street, there were three orbs just like it on the ground, about 100 feet up from where it was by the automobiles that were parked there in front of the apartments. Now, the strange thing was, the next day I got up, I went to bed that night. For some reason, I felt completely at ease, wasn't frightened or anything. I didn't know what it was, but I thought maybe it was possibly, they were biologic, they were not mechanical. So the next day I get up, I go down to pay the rent, I put on my hat and gloves and coat, because it's cold, no wind. I'm walking down a street. When I got to the place where the red lights went out, hot air blows down on me. And the hot air keeps blowing down on me as I walk down the street. When I got to the end of the street, where I go to the office, I cross the street, it stopped. Now, I've been carrying this with me all this time, and I'm glad I got it documented on Coast to Coast. And you can laugh at me if you want to. You can tell me I'm crazy, but I'm telling you just what I saw, and that's all I'm telling you. But I'm telling you, I think these things were biologic. I think they were beings.
1: Did you feel any different? You said you weren't scared, and you didn't know what it was, but what did it feel like?
2: I was completely at ease, and it felt like they were trying to study us. They were looking at the odd way we lived, we slept at night. This is what came to my mind. Like they were looking at us, they were doing a study, an investigation of us, you know. But I think I think in my mind that they were interdimensional. They were not like from a faraway planet.
1: It's interesting. I feel like there's stories that are similar to yours. Have you ever researched that, gone down that?

0: rabbit hole, see if anybody's experienced some of the same things.
1: In 1969, I saw three orbs that were white, and they were in a V-shaped pattern in Illinois. They were on one side of the street was one town, and the other side of the street was another town, and then there was a highway running between them. And on that other side of the street where I was looking, the V-shaped pattern orbs, the bottom to bottom, came out and looked around and would go around and look at things, and then would come back getting the pattern again with a V-shape. And I felt at ease then, and I went back in the house and closed the door and went to bed. I don't know what they were. If anybody's had any kind of experience

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1: So we're cool now. We're buddies now. Thanks a bunch, Fred. I appreciate you calling in. Ruth in Maryland, welcome to Coast AM. How are you?
2: Hi, fine, Rich. How are you? And thank you for taking my call. And I had something I wanted to talk to you on Open Lines about, but I'll save it for next time you're on Open Lines, because we'll stay on the angel subject.
1: And well, you can take it wherever you want.
2: Well, I'll save it for next time. We'll stay on the angels and the feathers. But first, I wanted to mention some rock and roll real quick. You know what I was trying to do earlier today? Now, earlier in the week, they told me at the bank, they told us, not just me, they said not to use your card. Try not to use your card and to pay everything in cash. So I didn't have my money in the bank, had it in cash. I was trying to buy concert tickets yesterday, Rich, for ZZ Top. And Billy Gibbons is going to be there. Now, do you know him? I know he's a listener. Do you know him?
1: I have met him. I don't know if he'd remember me, but I've met him before, yes.
2: You have? I really wanted to meet him, and I had a chance to buy a second row ticket, and there was only one left, and it was VIP, but I'm not on the internet, and you have to be on the internet. And they have these really cool concerts sometimes at the, we have a Marine Museum here, Calvert Marine Museum, and it's on September 11th, but it's pretty much already sold out. Anyway, that was my main, I just really wanted to go to try to meet him, since he's a Coast listener, Coast fan. Anyway, so I'd like to comment you made earlier about making the sign of the cross is like dialing up to heaven.
1: That's
2: like
1: why
2: that.
1: I said it's almost like you got the dial tone with the sign of the cross. Now you're in motion.
2: Yeah.
1: And like, that's the little intro that I'm getting through before I do my little conversation with God. But I mean, I don't think there's a wrong way to pray. I just feel bad for anybody who doesn't feel like there's anything out there besides.
2: Right. But I like that. If you don't mind, I'm going to start using that line when I do the sign of the cross. So I'm dialing up here. But I'm like you. I like to go. I live in the woods here, and I like to go back in the woods and walk on the trail. And I like to go back there and say my prayers. And actually, when I actually made an outdoor church back there, because I've been back here for 6.5 years now, and it was right after the COVID stuff started, and when the church is shut down, I was kind of sad, so I kind of went back there and built a little outdoor church in the woods. I put a cross up and an altar, and I turned a little hunting stand into like a little hermitage, like a little, we called it the backwoods chapel or whatever. And anyway, it's all still back there. But and listen to this, Rich. This is really unusual. I put a Bible in there. It was a really old Bible. It was a family Bible that I had gotten for free at the Christian store. And it was back there for a couple months. And I had other stuff in there, too. And I fixed it up really nice. It was in an abandoned hunting stand. And it was on the ground, though. Made really well. And do you know somebody stole that Bible, right? Somebody took the Bible one day. I went back there and it was gone. And then I put all these little post-it notes. I wrote them all over the wall. Like, I wrote them really nice. Like, you know, please, whoever took the Bible, could you please bring it back? Da, da, da. It's a family Bible. Da, you know, and anyway, can you believe 3 months later, Rich, somebody brought that Bible back?
1: Oh, really? Same one?
2: Yes. 3 months later, it was back. I couldn't
1: believe it. Well, hey, maybe they needed those words more than you did at that moment.
2: Right. Maybe they wanted to borrow it to read it or whatever. So, but I definitely believe in the angels, and I get signs all the time. Yeah, I go back there, and when I go back in the woods, I say my prayers. I usually say the Our Father, the 23rd Psalm, the St. Michael's Prayer, a couple Hail Marys, and the Guardian Angel Prayer. And then I pray for all the ones that, there's a lot of ones that died here, you know, and for the souls of the faithful departed. But feathers, okay? I find

0: feathers all the time. I don't need to ask for them. I find them. And the last
1: time that makes sense. You're in the woods. There's birds out there. That tracks.
0: Well, yeah, but the feathers I found recently, and it's in that same spot. Remember I told you I found a cornerstone? Was really, really old.
1: Yes.
0: Remember the last time?
1: I do remember that story.
0: Yeah, well, guess what? I've been feeding a fox there. I found out it's a fox, and I'm trying to keep her out of the campground from, you know, eating the cat food. So I've been feeding her, you know, and I've been feeding her at that spot. And that on her little, you know, roadway when I walk by, I had been finding feathers there. And there's three feathers I found that are actually like 17 inches long. I mean, they're really big. They must have came from, like, I think they're, I'm pretty sure they're eagle feathers. We have a lot of eagles around here. We have a lot of
1: bald
0: eagles.
1: Cool.
0: And we have ospreys, too, but we're not going to see the ospreys here as much. They're more, like, on the water. But yeah, and do you remember the man saying earlier about living a simple life? I told you that a long time ago. Do you remember you asked me? I said, just, I think the key to happiness is just living a simple life, you know? And keeping things simple, and that's, I think, happiness comes from simplicity. So
1: it certainly doesn't come from being complicated. I haven't found that to be the case at all. All right, Ruth, thanks a lot for calling. We need to take a quick break, but this is Open Lines. This is Coast to Coast AM, and your calls are next on Coast.
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1: 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I'm your host, Rich Barra. Open lines tonight. Wildcard line we go. Taxi Steve. Albany, New York. Welcome to Coast AM.
5: I had just realized something. I think it's called an epiphany tonight. Listening to what you were talking about, angels. And I call myself Taxi Steve. I should call myself Sailor Steve because I was on the USS... four times.
1: Oh, wow.
5: Two USS's.
1: Were you in the Navy?
5: Yeah.
1: Thank you for your service.
5: You're welcome. Thank you. And I was on the USS Coral Sea. We pulled into Haifa, Israel, which for me is a lot different than it is for most people that were on the ship because I'm Jewish. And it was a religious experience. So I went on a tour. We went to a store, and I had this inkling to just go out of the store and

0: stand out in the huge courtyard there. And as I'm standing there, I'm looking all around, nothing, look down, look up, and all of a sudden two people are standing in front of me. And it was really strange. Didn't hear them walking up. They couldn't have come from anywhere without me seeing them walking up to me, but there they were all of a sudden. This is old Jerusalem. And I started talking to them, and they started talking to me using Hebrew terms that I was not accustomed to, because I don't speak Hebrew. My parents were Reformed and didn't believe in it. My father, he was a really, really different person, let's just say. And I started talking to them, and they said, why don't you come with us? And I can't remember what they were telling me. But I said, no, I can't go. And they go, why not? I go, because I'm with a tour group, and if I leave, it'll cause all sorts of problems. Because I was thinking, you know, all of a sudden I just disappear without cause, and I'm not on the tour any longer, and they're going to send out security people looking for me, you know, turning over chairs and everything looking for me. And I said, no, I can't go. My responsibility was there. So I reached down, quickly grabbed my camera when they were not looking, took a picture of them, put it back, and then they looked at me and they started talking to me. And as I put it back, put my camera back, it disappeared again. And I got the film developed later on. They were not in the picture.
1: You're kidding me.
0: I'm not kidding you. And I lost the picture. And the thing is, the background was there, but they weren't. So I went and talked to a rabbi, and the rabbi said, laughed, and he said, you met your guardian angels. It happens all the time when you're in Israel, especially in old Jerusalem.
1: Mm.
0: And I described them, and they said, yeah, it's what you were accustomed to. Everybody sees them in different forms. But the whole thing, I just realized, the epiphany. If I met my guardian angels, that means that there is a God.
1: Well, yeah, I mean, if you're doing the Occam's razor approach, yeah.
0: Yeah, the thing is, if you...
1: Did you not think there was one before that?
0: I didn't have... This is real proof to me that there is one. And I already knew that there was a God. Or he had...
1: Well, okay, let's do this, though. Why do you think your angels, not just because you're in Israel, why do you think they needed to see you in that moment? What was going on for you in that moment?
0: Nothing. It was just, it's a focal point. It says, old Jerusalem is a focal point. And they coalesce. They can go all over the world, but Jerusalem is a place where they'll manifest more than anywhere else. And the thing is that if there are angels, there's a God.
1: Sure.
0: And now I met them face to face. I didn't shake hands with them. That would be a blessing beyond blessing if I had shaken hands with them.
1: It'd be cool if the picture actually showed you the guys that you remembered. Well, so if you're having this epiphany about, you know, maybe there is something bigger than us out there.
0: Yes.
1: This is my own take, and you can take this to mean whatever you want, but we're friends now. We can speak honestly. Yes. I feel like God is the type of God that is okay if you're a skeptic, because God will probably say to you, yeah, go and look for it, and everything that I am should be backed up by your search. So if you go looking, you're not going to come up empty-handed. I think you'll find something that makes you a believer. I just believe that's the way it works. And I also think that your angels were there for something. Maybe you don't have your finger on it now, or maybe you didn't even then, but they were there for some reason. Must have been some reason you met him. Maybe it was to tell people about it on this show. Several years later.
0: Joseph Smith.
1: I'm sorry, what?
0: I'm just Stephen Smith.
1: Not Taxi Steve anymore, just Stephen Smith?

0: I want to go as Stephen Smith. It's my legal name. That goes Stephen Smith. I prefer Taxi Steve.
1: Yeah, I mean, there's a lot more. There's a lot fewer Taxi Steves than there are Steve Smiths out there. That's for sure.
0: Yes.
1: You are a man who has talked to his angels, more than one guardian angel, face to face, Stephen Smith. I'd say you're a very blessed man indeed, whether you receive the blessing or not. Sounds like you are. I think that's a beautiful thing. Indeed. Don't forget that. I want to talk to Karen in Texas. First time caller line. Karen, welcome to Coast AM.
2: Hi, Rich.
1: How are you, dear?
2: Good. This is the first time I've got to call. I'm so excited because my main first question is, I have seen several spirits since I was a child, and I want to know why. But most of the ones I've seen have been like a real person. I saw my mom, my grandmother, a child when I was young, and I saw the nurse in the Crescent Hotel in Eureka Springs, Arkansas, but she did not look like a real, she was hazy looking.
1: Okay, hold on a second. Okay. I want to hear this, but I just heard them play the go into commercial music. So, Karen, will you hang on with me through the commercials, and you will be my first caller when we come back. Would that be okay?
2: Great.
1: Okay, don't go away, and anybody else is on the line either. We have 1 hour together for open lines. Don't go away. We get through this live radio experience together, Coast to Coast AM. We'll be right back.

0: Hey, it's Steve Hamill with Ted McGreer from Ted Shoe and Sport, 115 Main Street in downtown Keene. Ted, it's been a couple of months since you've had an event. 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
1: Yeah, this Saturday is Birkenstock Day. 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
5: From ABC News, I'm Dave Packer. Luigi Mangione has officially pleaded guilty to two federal charges and an open court admitting to killing UnitedHealthcare CEO Brian Thompson in December of 2024. ABC Chief Investigative Correspondent Aaron Kutursky outside the courthouse.
6: Mangione's guilty plea at federal court comes just weeks before the start of his state murder trial. His attorneys are already asking a court to dismiss it, saying a second prosecution would amount to double jeopardy. This may be his shot to convince the federal judge to give him something other than life in prison when he's sentenced in December. Whatever time he ends up serving, Mangione's also signaling his preference to serve it in a federal, not a state prison that could be more crowded and more violent.
5: After all that rain in the Midwest, a swollen river overflowed its banks in Noblesville, Indiana. Homes, businesses, and roads now submerged. Longtime local Odell Brumley.
7: I've lived down here ever since 1968, and I've never seen it flood so much as it has here lately.
5: Meanwhile, thousands of homes and businesses across the Midwest remain without power. Meanwhile,
8: Tropical Storm Lala in the Pacific is barreling towards Hawaii. On the forecast track, it could become a Category 1 hurricane by Saturday morning as it approaches the Big Island. A hurricane warning is in effect. And hurricane force gusts, dangerous surf are the biggest threat, along with 2 feet of rainfall right through the weekend.
5: ABC's Leslie Lopez. President Trump sharing his plans for the new White House ballroom as he appeals an order to halt construction. ABC's Mary Bruce.
9: The president deeply involved. New renderings showing the massive 90,000-square-foot project adorned with Corinthian columns and a new detail, gold presidential seals. inside yellow marble floors and more gold finishes. The president has said his design was inspired by the halls of Versailles. In a statement, the White House saying, thanks to the builder-in-chief, the White House will be properly glorified.
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12: The FBI says the nation's homicide rate has dropped to its lowest level in 75 years. It also shows a 9% decline in overall violent crime in 2025. The Council on Criminal Justice in Washington says it's hard to point to exactly why. A Massachusetts mayor is facing federal charges.
13: Federal prosecutors say Brian DePena obtained a $1.5 million COVID-19 small business loan, but that he only used $150,000 on his tire sale business. They say he spent $880,000 paying off his high-interest mortgages and $90,000 on his 2021 campaign for mayor of Lawrence. He was elected, and Friday, the mayor was arrested on charges of wire fraud and money laundering. He appeared in federal court in Boston and was released after he turned over his passport. Brian Clark, ABC News.
12: NASA Administrator Jared Isaacman says the Kennedy Space Center's once-restricted shuttle landing facility will be open to the public for 2 days in November.
14: Max Power 2026 is just the beginning, and we welcome you all to come out and experience the possibilities.
12: Events will include an air show, Artemis astronauts, tech demonstrations, and a behind-the-gates bus tour. A bystander jumped into action at Glacier National Park when a man went over a waterfall. Two Bear Air Rescue says a victim was found face down in the water. A bystander pulled him to safety and conducted

0: CPR until a heart rhythm returned. The rescue airlifted the man to safety and he was transported to the hospital. Dave Packer, ABC News.
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1: Welcome on back. We're doing open lines. We've kind of opened this up to just anything that you've experienced that you can't explain. A lot of people are like, whoa, I'm hearing the show tonight, and I remembered this thing that happened to me, and I can't explain it, but it was real. You know, you're not going to get me to say, no, that didn't happen. I want to hear your story. And we are on the phone with Karen before we had to go to the break. Karen in Texas. So can you kind of reset up the story that you're starting to tell? Because we only got a glimpse of it before the go to commercial music played.
2: Yes, I have seen like three spirits, ghosts, whatever you want to call them. One when I was a little child, I saw like a Chinese little boy. He waved at me. He looked so happy. And then I saw my grandmother and my mom, and they both looked like real people. They had on clothes they wore before they passed. And I just, when I saw the nurse at the Crescent Hotel, I had not been drinking. It was right around noon. I was going up to the top of the hotel in Eureka Springs, Arkansas. You probably know the Crescent. And I saw a nurse standing there with a tray and a little a silver cart. And I can tell you, I saw everything on it. I saw pins, but she looked see-through. She didn't look human. And I would love to know why there's a difference. I know Richard Surrett thinks, you know, if you see a ghost or whatever, it's a demon. But I would love for someone to explain that to me.
1: Well, I don't know. If you see a ghost that's, well, you said one of them was your grandmother?
2: Yes. Uh-huh.
1: Well, I wouldn't think that was a demon. I would think that's more of a message, don't you?
2: Yeah, that's how I took it.
1: Well, okay, let's work it out. Let's work it out real quick here, Karen. How did you feel when you saw that?
2: Just like, oh, there she is. But when I saw my mom, it kind of scared me because she was sitting in the back seat of my car. And she had been real sick before she died. And she still looked sick sitting in the back of my car. And it just kind of that really shook me up. But seeing the nurse at the Crescent was like shocking. But she was just there for like 10 seconds and she was gone. And then what you were asking about hitchhikers on the road a few weeks ago. One time coming into DeQuoin, Arkansas, we got up that morning and left, got heading towards DeQuoin, and I saw a young guy walking on the side of the road. He had long, beautiful brown hair. He looked like Jackson Brown, but his hair was longer. And he had a black bag and a green shirt with a flag on. And he was headed out towards the lake, like he was leaving DeQuoin, and he was just gone. He just disappeared right in front of my eyes.
1: They didn't catch a ride with somebody else?
2: Oh, no, there was no. How do I explain it? No, there was, this is like a large highway with, on both sides, and he was walking toward me, but he was several feet away, and then as I'm driving up toward him, he just disappeared. That was strange. But first, I want to tell you also that my same grandmother that I saw when she was, she's been gone since 1984, and she was 86 when she passed, but when she was a young girl and first got married, she had a sewing machine that looked out her window, and she looked out there and saw an Indian in Indian clothes.
1: And she maybe you're just the type of person that sees a little beyond that thin veil?
2: think I do, because I'm very, I don't know what the word is, because I haven't, but when, first I'm going to tell you that when my grandmother saw an Indian, he looked at her and shook his head no. And it kind of tripped her up, because she's like, here's this Indian. He started walking toward the woods, and she said he just vanished. And then she had just got married, and she got pregnant, and then she lost a baby. She swears she saw the Indian again, and he shook his head yes, and she had my mother. Now, I don't know her to lie. She loved God. I can't believe she would make that up, but yeah, I'm very intuitive about, sometimes I think I'm picking up what other people are thinking, and I don't like that.
1: Yeah, instead of other people's brains, too. That sounds like a bad neighborhood.
2: Yeah, I've seen like two UFOs in 74, no, 73, 1975 and 1977. And then, there was something else I wanted to tell you real quick, because I know it's going to be hard to get back on. But yeah, I did. Oh, okay. One day on my walk, I heard a voice tell me that my guardian angel's name was Hezekiah.
1: Hezekiah.
2: Yeah, and I was like, okay, this is just God speaking to me.
1: You said you were on a walk?
2: Yes, I was on a walk. And I frequently pray. I mostly all the time. Yeah, I do pray and talk to God when I'm on my walk. And I went out a few days later to our family cemetery. And there's some of my mom's family there and my dad's. And I saw a grave that I'd never seen before that was, it said Hezekiah Dorsey, which is on my mom's side. And it said that he had lived in the early 1800s. And I thought, so my ancestor is my guardian angel?
1: Well,
2: on my mom's side?
1: Maybe. Maybe not. Hard to tell. Well, I mean, but you got one. Hezekiah.
2: Yeah. And hey, I love your excitement for open lines.
1: Did you say you love our topics?
2: I love it.
1: Well, there is no real topic. We just kind of let it go where it goes. But you definitely took it somewhere cool. Yeah. A pleasure meeting you. Call back, Karen. Don't be a stranger. My friend Josh here has been waiting for a hot minute west of the Rockies in Washington State. Josh, thanks for calling. Thanks for waiting. Sorry it took me so long to get to you, but here we are. Welcome to Open Lines.
3: Yeah, no worries. Hey, I'm right here in Grand Coulee, Washington. I'm just south of the Kaiser Fire and the other fire. Both of them burned about 170,000 acres. But anyway, I think I was listening to you when you first came on the air, and I was kind of wondering to begin with, and then we're sitting here with me and a bunch of friends, and you kept putting up these little one-liners that you're just sliding in when you're talking to people, and it was so funny. We're literally in tears listening to you. Anyway, my name's Josh. Nice to meet you.
1: Nice to meet you. Thank you for the kind words.
3: All right. So last night, you've already had two callers from Washington State on earlier tonight, and I can't believe nobody brought this up. I was sitting on the porch, just like I am now, listening to Coast to Coast, and all of a sudden the sky started lighting up, and it got brighter and brighter, and I got up to run out because I got an overhang, got a roof on the porch, got up to go out and look. By the time I got out there, it was just dark, and I looked around and I looked around. I came back, sat on the porch, and then it just sounded like really loud rolling thunder off in the distance. And I'm sitting here, I'm like, all right. And then it just kept going and rumbling. And I got up and went and looked out back again. And then it just sounded like a flame thruster, like something from a job heater. I don't know how many people work construction or have like little gas burner heaters that have a flame that, or even a torch light where you, click the button and it's just propulsion, little flame that. But anyway, and then it sounded like a jet going over, and then it just turned into this popping sound, like it's dying, like pop, pop, pop, pop, pop. And I went around town today, and I was asking people about it, and they're like, oh, yeah, it sounded like a logging truck going down a hill. No, it sounded like a jet airplane going by. Oh, no, it sounded like this truck pulled up outside of my house. So I went inside and looked, but I didn't see anything. But I was texting my friends about it, and all local news stations are all over it. There's this great big fireball that apparently went over Washington and Idaho. And I'm surprised you guys hadn't said anything about it.
1: Well, I mean, it's one of those things that lights up the sky. I've seen one of those once, which, you know, it was clearly a meteor, but it sounds like you experienced something way different.
3: No, I've seen meteors, and that was the first response was it was an asteroid or a comet. And it's like, no, comets just... And, yeah, I don't know what exactly it was, and I can't believe the other two callers that called in earlier from Washington didn't say anything about it. But it's all over the local news. And if I would have had somebody go with me, I would have drove south. I'm guessing it would probably have been 60 miles plus south of where it impacted. But I've read all the comments on the different news stations and the different this, and you can almost like draw lines between where everybody saw it. And it would be somewhere a little bit east of Moses Lake.
1: Anybody on the news or anywhere? Have you checked social media? Anybody getting on a dash cam or a ring camera or something like that?
3: So the closest ones that I've talked to that had security cameras, their footage went out a minute before the event happened. There's lots that you can pull up online from Crim 2 News or different news stations that are local, where they have different security cameras, but it just looks like a meteor on theirs. It doesn't like light up and explode like what everybody's talking about. People in Moses Lake were talking about hearing this big sonic boom. People in Tacoma were talking about it. It looks like it went down right outside of Tacoma, but they didn't talk about any of the noise. People in Spokane were saying it lit everything up, and it sounded like a little bit of thunder, but they didn't talk about the repetitive noise afterwards.
1: Well, I don't have closure on this. I want to know what that was. Don't you?
3: Well, exactly. I don't have closure on it either. I have no idea what it is either.
1: You kind of left us a big matzo ball there. We don't know what that is. Okay, well, I thank you for calling, Josh. Hey, thank you for the kind words. Thank you for listening. And if you find out what that giant fireball over Washington was, anybody else has an answer, let's find out what that is. I think I got to take a break. I think that we went a little bit late there. So let's take a quick break, and we'll come right back with more of your calls on Coast to Coast AM.
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1: Welcome back to Coast AM. I'm your host, Rich Barra. This is Open Lines. Let's go to the wild card line and let's talk to Paul in Seattle, Washington. A lot going on in Washington for Coast to Coast tonight. Hey, Paul, welcome to the show. Nice to meet you.
7: Hey, nice to meet you. Thanks for taking my call.
1: My pleasure.
7: I was listening to your last caller and I just looked it up on the news. Yeah, we had a meteor crash here. They got it from a dash cam from a police car.
1: Oh, really? I was just starting to look that up, and we had to go to commercial. I'm like, oh, I'll have to check that out later.
7: Yeah, if you type in Como News 4, they've got it already up. I can't really tell if their colors are accurate, but it looks like iron because it looks like a yellow-white light coming from it.
1: Yeah, meteor. I've seen a few. I've seen a one in my backyard that, you know, at night when those things break apart. And they light up the sky. It looks like daylight for about a blip of a second. Then I've seen another one driving into work.
7: It lit up everything when it hit the ground. It actually made contact. There'll be people out there tomorrow filming it.
1: Oh, wow.
7: That's not why I called. I just looked it up. I called about these UFO files. But
1: yeah,
7: I do watch the skies a lot because I can tell you ice meteors make a phantom green color. Copper makes a red. I'm not an expert on meteors, but I've seen a lot of strange things flying around with my own eyes. When I was a little kid, I thought it was an airplane. It looked, you know, a little white light flying real slow across the horizon. And then all of a sudden it shot straight up into space. I mean, it went way up there. And when it shot up, it went so fast that it left like a squiggly streak of light behind it. I'm like, what the heck was that? I've never seen anything like that again. But, and there's stuff that's going on. We have places out here in Washington where we go watch this phenomena like at Mount Adams. Anyways, I'll get to my point because I don't want to make it sound like UFOs aren't real because I was looking at these videos that the government posted in the news.
1: I definitely have a take on those, but go ahead. Tell me your take.
7: Okay, so anyway, it was on, it says fourth batch of Pentagon UFO files, and it's Face the Nation CBS, and it's that's all over the news anyway, but that's where I was looking at these videos. They got all the raw videos before their news story. The second video, they're targeting something on the ground like a missile or radar or something, and this thing goes screeching by the screen real fast, and it looks like a spidery-looking thing, and it flashes red. And so I kept trying to hit the pause button. I kept having to scoot that thing back because I wanted to see it on the video frozen so I could get a look at it. And you can do this yourself. It was at 35 seconds into the video, and I was able to capture it right when it came on the screen. Somebody took the paintbrush tool in some video editor and painted over what it looks like a helicopter. Why is the government doing that? You've got to be kidding me. It was so horrible. And I've seen things with my real eyes that are real. But why would the government do something like that?
1: There's a few things going on there, because I'm pretty sure that's what was happening in the New Jersey. Remember when we were talking about these giant drones and they couldn't really tell what they are? It sounds like they're playing around with helicopters that have a cloaking device on them of some type, where it can appear like there's a hologram technology that is being messed with. And I think that's a lot of what you're seeing. In fact, I've talked on the show when they've released the first batch. I've said, why is it that they look like they're releasing videos of things that look like Christmas ornaments from your mom's 1974 Christmas tree? That's those kind of shapes. They're probably playing with holograms a little bit in the sky and saying, hey, we don't know what these are. And the real stuff you're not seeing just yet would be my take, Paul. Whatever the heavy stuff is.
7: You can go out at night and see the real stuff with your
1: own eyes. The real stuff is out there, for sure. But meteors are meteors. That's not a otherworld. Well, I guess it is otherworldly. All right, back with more of your calls. The last half hour of Coast to Coast AM Open Lines continues next.

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1: We're in the middle of open lines on this Friday night. Well, I guess it's pretty much Saturday morning pretty much everywhere in the listening area, except for maybe Hawaii. Aaron is in Fountain Valley, California. Aaron, welcome to Open Lines, Coast to Coast AM. Nice to talk to you.
2: Hey, Rich Barra. Can you hear me?
1: Very well.
2: Well, thank you, my friend. I hope we're friends.
1: Of course we are.
2: I was heading to work on my bicycle about 16 years ago, 2010, when I suddenly had this insight in me to not go through the red light but just before it turned green. It was such a strong feeling that not only did I stop my bike, I got off my bike and walked it onto the sidewalk corner at the intersection waiting for the light to turn green. It turned green. All of a sudden, a red Camaro speeds through the red light where I would have been had I rode through that light as it changed from red to green. I know somebody out there was looking out for me. What I wanted to say is that just God, you know, I mean, I'm just glad that I followed my intuition. It brings a certain amount of stillness to your thoughts when all you can do is just simply nod your head in complete humbleness, maybe release a tear that you could possibly be that important to God. But let me ask this, how important is God to your life? You will never know the true magnificence and ultimate glory that is taken by God for his creation. That is why we need to have faith with a capital F. We don't realize sometimes that which we go through in order to help others.
1: Say that last part again, Aaron. I want to fully understand that. We don't realize what?
2: Well, we don't realize sometimes that which we go through in order to help others and guide others along the way.
1: So do you experience something like that? You know that something divine stepped in and saved you from probably would have been the end game for you if you got hit by that Camaro. Oh. So how do you live your life differently from that point?
2: Well, I adamantly pay attention to everything around me, signs around me, everything, words, signs, like everything. You know, it's like songs that play and I'm in the supermarket and they're like, I saw the sign, and then it leads up to this thing.
1: Yeah.
2: This moment. You know, the sign is that you are being prepared, you know, but you have to be open to it.
1: You Ace know, of Base were prophets beyond their understanding.
2: the wonder. They had another one, I think, but I can't remember what.
1: After the sign? I should know that. There is the sign, and then there is a... oh my gosh. Let me stop thinking about it, and I'll think about it. It's only because it's 1 o'clock in the morning that it's left my brain.
2: Yeah, but I mean, when you...
1: But it sounded like the sign.
2: Sometimes it's God... You know, like someone said before, you can speak with angels, but angels are not meant to be the mediator. You speak with God directly, and then you realize, like, what am I supposed to be? You know, this happened literally 2 blocks away from where the Transformers was filmed. And you know, Shia LaBeouf gets in the, he wants to go get a Porsche, and his dad's like, are you kidding me? You're not getting a Porsche.
3: He ends up with the Camaro.
2: Yeah, and that's what I'm telling you. The red Camaro would have been my fiery of death, you know? And then all that time, I feel like, I'm not going to say about Transformers, but like that's what's

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0: Welcome back to Coast AM. My name is Rich Barra. You are on the phones for Open Lines. Let's go to Pascagoula, Mississippi, and let's go to Adam. Hey, Adam. Welcome to Coast AM. Nice to talk to you.
1: Hey, Rich. Hey, Rich. So I have five questions, and I'm going to get really quick here. But my first question is, what field of study did aliens use to make their multiple technologies to travel from their planet to live underground and in the seas? And you can pick and select a number two. Will it be the next 1,000 years before the angelic elect decide to use the aliens curriculum? And number three, President Trump says the U.S. military is 1,000 to 3,000 years ahead of the public. And number four, what purpose does it serve to keep the dumbed-down education system and the old guard? What purposes did they ever serve? And number five, the elect America has does not update the federal laws to equate to the U.S. Constitution that these elect supposedly believe in. So, you know, one out of five, which one would you like to talk about?
0: I would like to talk about President Trump saying that the military is 1,000 years more advanced than we think they are. Let's go with that one.
1: That's amazing to know, because look what they already, you know, have at the different underground bases, you know, for technology.
0: I think there's some crazy military stuff that you probably, even if there was a war that could use that technology, that they're not going to give up, because once you do give that up, then somebody else is going to reverse engineer it and then they have it. But I'm pretty sure a lot of the videos that are being released that are UFOs are just, you know, some kind of crazy drone technology that we just don't know about yet. In fact, I kind of think that's what the Phoenix Lights might have been, was some massive drone activity. And what's interesting about that is that's what Zach wants to talk about.

0: about, who is in Phoenix right now. Hey, Zach, on the west of the Rockies line in Phoenix, Arizona. I'm familiar with your city. What's up, Zach?
1: Oh, yeah. I've been here my whole life, so. But the point that I kind of wanted to make is that when the Phoenix fights happened, I was real young. I was probably not even a year old yet. But it seems like nothing like that around here, at least, has happened since. And I think that's just a lot.
0: Well, haven't you heard about all the things happening out? People who live and can see past the Superstition Mountains always talk about crazy lights in the sky and nothing like the Phoenix lights, but definite activity. Like, and I hear about that like way up by like True North too, where they see a bunch of stuff.
1: Yeah,
0: too.
1: And I wonder if it has something to do with just the light pollution going on too, especially how big we're getting.
0: Did you see the Phoenix lights, or you just know about the Phoenix lights?
1: I just know about them. I know my parents saw them. I was very, very young.
0: They talk about how quick they move, but what was that, 1993, 94? Is that when it was?
1: 97.
0: 97, okay. Could they have had, I mean, drone technology was probably around in the 90s. It could have been drones lined up. I mean, it could have, because people talk about no, because they move silently and the lights behind them got blocked out. But if drone lights, if you got 100 drones and they're kind of lined up in a giant pyramid that's, you know, they, a lot of people say that it was half a mile wide, that you could do that now. You could replicate that now. You could move that across the city and people would not be able to see what's in the middle because they'd be kind of, they'd be looking at the leading angle of it. So I still feel like that's a drone thing. And I'm not saying that I don't believe in aliens visiting Earth. I'm sure that has happened. That probably happened for thousands of years. I just don't know that the stuff that we see that are mass sightings that are that big are necessarily an alien craft from, you know, a different star system that just chose to fly over Tucson and Phoenix. I actually think that's probably real advanced military stuff that they were trying to get away with a test with, and just a lot of people saw it. And it's
1: I don't doubt.
0: It's plausible. They've got deniability. You could just say, well, we weren't doing any tests. You can deny that all day long, and then it kind of goes away. That's just one of the largest sightings of all time. It's a fascinating one, though, don't you think?
1: Oh, yeah, and I wouldn't be surprised with how close the base is to here, so.
0: Yeah, could be. Anyway. Hey, thanks for listening, and I hope you check out the morning show that I'm on at some point, too. John Jane Rich on Kiss FM there in Phoenix. All right, east of the Rockies, Darlene in Oklahoma City, Oklahoma. Hello, Darlene.
2: Hi, how are you, Rich? You're very nice.
0: As are you.
2: Well,
0: tell me your story.
2: I wanted to talk to you about, I have seen the light of God twice. I'm 82 years old, and when my daughter, who is 60 years old, she and I were very, very sick. We went to the doctor. He gave us some medicine, and we were so sick. I went back and laid down on my couch, and I just asked one question, Rich. I said, "Dear God, am I going to die?" And out of nowhere, the brightest, brightest light that I have ever seen, I put my hand up on my eyes because it blinded me. And in the next instant, I'm like an angel, Rich. I could see myself with wings. I had wings, and I was flying over the most beautiful greenery. Just, oh, and the feeling, you have no worries, nothing, just peace. It's hard to explain. You're just like free. In the next instant, Rich, I'm back on my couch, and I just get up, and I started feeling better. God wasn't, if people do not think that there is a God superior to our being, they're very mistaken. And
0: that's beautiful.
2: My second deal, if you want to hear it, was 2 years sure. ago. I got sick in my home here, and I went down at home. I don't remember the ambulance, anything. I don't remember the doctor in the hospital telling my brother and my daughter and my husband, you better call your family, which is 8 people in my life. I only have 1 great-grandson. He'll be 11 in January. And I don't remember anything. The doctor told him, you better call your family. She's not going to make it. Then I could see in my mind my little family in a huddle crying. Then the light appeared before me.
0: Same one?
2: The brightest light. And I wasn't scared. I mean, I knew who it was, Rich. And there was this little gray fence between me and the light. And I just said, God, please don't let me cross this line. You know that my family is very small. And I woke up in my hospital bed looking at my legs. My kidneys had went out. I was in the hospital. I didn't know if I was going to ever walk again. And I was in the hospital 4 months, and 3 of those months I took dialysis 3 times a week. And I was praying to God, please, God, let me just go twice a week. They called me on Friday and said, Darlene, you don't have to come in tomorrow. And I'm like, am I going to die? Then they called me. They didn't say anything about I was through. They called me back on Monday because I took dialysis on Tuesday, Thursday, and Saturday and said, Darlene, we're through with you. Your kidneys have come back. That was 2 years ago in June. And I'm still around for God. But if people...
0: Amen to that.
2: Rich, if people don't believe in the light of God, I tell this to... I think I'm just here. I'm 82 years old, and I think I'm just here to tell my story. Some people look at you like you're crazy, Rich, but this is the truth. And... you have to believe. You have to believe. And
0: Darlene, you have a great bullhorn on Coast to Coast. You're talking to a lot of people tonight that maybe needed to hear that.
2: Yes, but I have to tell the stories, and I'm not scared of death. It's beyond us, and there's a being that is with us in our hearts. And like I say, you know, I've seen the afterlife twice in my life, and I'm just thankful, you know, for everything. I've been really blessed.
0: Well, God bless you, Darlene. Thank you for being up and talking to us. I really appreciate you. Is my friend Aaron still on the wild card line from Fountain Valley? But is he still there? Oh, okay, he's gone. All right, let's go to Aaron. The song I was thinking of is All She Wants Is Another Baby by Ace of Base, if you're still listening. All right, first-time caller line, Susie in Southern Oregon. Let's close it out with you.
3: Hi, how are you doing tonight?
0: Beautiful. How are you, Susie?
3: I'm good. I'm door dashing right now.
0: Oh, right on. What you got in the bag? Is it a Taco Bell? Is it a Taco Bell run?
3: No, it's actually a 7-Eleven Diet Coke.
0: Somebody's so lazy, they won't even go out and get a Diet Coke from 7-Eleven.
3: Oh, you know what? Want to hear something crazy? Is I actually delivered a, I think it's a Celsius, which is a canned drink. I'm not sure I've had it before.
0: Yeah, energy drink.
3: Just one can, and I had to go 22 miles to go drop it off.
0: Oh, my gosh.
3: That's crazy. So
0: Did they tip you?
3: What's that?
0: Did they tip you well?
3: You know what? I think I can't even remember how much it was. It was a while ago.
0: Well, we only have just a minute here, but I want to hear your story.
3: Yeah. Oh, okay. Yeah. And I'll be really quick. So, my daughter and I were at local cemetery up in Jacksonville, here in Southern Oregon. And we were up there celebrating my sister's birthday, which, you know, she had passed away. So so my daughter's like, Mom, just start recording. Just start recording everywhere, and just we'll watch the videos later because stuff will pop up. And I'm like, no, that's silly. And I was like, I'm thinking, okay. And so I start doing it. I probably record maybe for like three or four minutes. And when we come down the hill, we pull over, and I play the video. And I swear, when I show the video to people, they just, their skin crawls.
0: What is it?
3: You look over, it's behind a bunch of bushes. Now, we were there after dark. It was probably like 10 o'clock. There was nobody else there. Nobody. There was no wind. It was just, you know, because we had candles going with the cupcakes. No wind. It was a funeral procession. Like
0: on the tape?
3: No. Well, you saw behind the bushes, you saw like the top part of like if people were walking.
0: Whoa, that's a trip. All right, Susie, you got me. Thank you to George Norrie for asking me to host tonight. What a pleasure it's been to be with you. And guess what? I'm with you again tomorrow night. So we're going to have a whole weekend together on Coast to Coast AM. We're going to talk about the lost city of Atlantis tomorrow. It's going to be awesome. Have a good night.

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7: From ABC News, I'm Dave Packer. Luigi Mangione has officially pleaded guilty to two federal charges in an open court, admitting to killing UnitedHealthcare CEO Brian Thompson in December of 2024. Tears from Thompson's family inside the courtroom, but outside, says ABC's Aaron Katursky.
8: To some, Mangione became a folk hero, the face of their cause. But fewer supporters showed up, a few sobbing in the hallway. Still, as the Thompson family was rushed from the courthouse to a waiting car, chants of America loves Luigi.
7: NYPD Commissioner Jessica Tisch.
9: To those who idolize Luigi Mangione, I say this. Violence is not a cause. Murder is not a message, and a killer is certainly not a hero.
7: A tropical storm on a collision course with the 50th state.
10: Tropical storm Lala in the Pacific is barreling towards Hawaii. On the forecast track, it could become a Category 1 hurricane by Saturday morning as it approaches the Big Island. A hurricane warning is in effect.
7: ABC meteorologist Leslie Lopez in Indonesia. At least two people dead and collapsed buildings and homes after a powerful magnitude 7.7 earthquake off the coast. President Trump is denying reports that families of service members aboard the USS Abraham Lincoln are concerned for their loved ones' health and safety. The record deployment at sea now for 9 months, the president asked if that's too long.
11: No. Not nearly long enough.
7: Two American Airlines planes over Arizona, both with the same call numbers, American Flight 2482. One arriving, the other departing. A very alert air traffic controller calling the respective flights 2484 departure and 2482 arrival, all caught by ATC.com.
12: I'm glad it all worked out there. Could have been disastrous, but I'm glad it all worked out.
13: Yeah, same frequency and pointing right at each other. That's pretty crazy.
12: Yeah.
7: The FAA investigating. 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
7: President Trump is appealing his ballroom case to the U.S. Supreme Court.
16: The administration's filing takes head-on the idea embraced by an appeals court panel that the president is not the owner of the White House, but merely a tenant. The administration's petition says that would make a judge the president's de facto landlord. Two lower courts have now ruled against Trump, saying Congress must authorize the ballroom before non-security-related construction can continue. The latest order is set to take effect next week, unless the justices step in.
7: ABC's Stephen Portnoy. Evenflo is recalling nearly 23,000 Revolve 180 Lightmax NXT infant car seats manufactured before April of 2025. Federal safety regulators say the seats might not recline, increasing the risk of an injury in a crash. A grandmother and a six-year-old in Worcester, Massachusetts, each bitten by a fox in the same neighborhood, less than 24 hours apart. Janessa Pagan-Williams says a fox bit her arm, finger, and leg.
17: After it went on my arm, it made the tissue come out because it bit really hard and went deep, deep, deep to the tissue.
7: Hours later, it bit a grandmother playing with her grandkids. Police say the fox was trapped, euthanized, and will be tested for rabies. A new degree of option at Arizona State is ruffling some feathers. The school has launched a bachelor's in content creation with courses covering on-camera presence and podcasting. Critics question the legitimacy and value, even though there are similar programs at other universities. Dave Packer, ABC News.
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23: Please, there's a cart with a president coming through. We start here.
24: President Trump admits he was sneaked off of Air Force One.
25: I just have to do what they say. They go for safety, and I have to do what they say.
23: Why the Secret Service decided he was in danger and why no one knew about it until now. A loss in Wisconsin prompts questions for progressive Democrats.
26: This was largely a comeback victory, if you will, for the party establishment.
23: But was this about the movement or the candidate? We'll break down this week's primary. And rescue crews are clawing at rubble in Colombia.
27: They're using their bare hands to dig through this concrete to try to rescue people.
23: Our team is there among them as an earthquake's death toll continues to climb. From ABC News, this is Start Here Weekend. I'm Brad Milkey. Protecting the president comes with kind of dueling responsibilities. Like, on one hand, if you're the Secret Service, you want to do whatever you can to protect the commander-in-chief, right? That is your priority. But you've also got to balance all that with the job of being the president. As much as bodyguards would love for you to stay in a bunker, a head of state also needs to be able to conduct business, to meet with the public he represents. It's tough to say you're answerable to the people if none of the people are allowed to see you or know where you are. Well, about a month ago, you might remember this big trip President Trump made to Turkey for a NATO summit. Strangely, he flew in on one plane, this new Air Force One model donated by Qatar, but he was also said to be leaving on a different plane, the old model. Well, this week, the Washington Post published a jaw-dropping story claiming that President Trump wasn't actually on the plane, that there was an operation to ferry him to safety in the face of an assassination plot, and that for a brief while, much of the world had no idea where he was. Well, on Tuesday night, President Trump confirmed this happened.
25: I just have to do what they say. They go for safety, and I have to do what they say.
23: Let's bring in ABC's DC managing editor, Catherine Falders, who's been chasing all this down. Catherine, can you just walk us through the reporting here?
0: So this is pretty remarkable. Remember, this was the day where he was expected to depart NATO. Trump was in Turkey. This was early last month. And then in the morning, Eastern time, our time, in the morning, the president posted a message on his social media account. He said that actually he would be flying the old Air Force One, you know, that one we're so familiar with seeing, because he's going to send that new plane, that Qatar gifted plane, to an Air Force base in the UK because he was going to let service members tour it. Now, that set into motion a bunch of questions at the time with the troops on the ground. They said, well, wait a second. Okay, are we going there? Is he flying on that plane? Is he flying on the Air Force One? Our Michelle Stoddard was the pool representative on the plane at the time. And I remember we were asking her questions, well, what does this mean?
23: Right.
0: What plane is Trump flying on? We learned that the old Air Force One would fly to link up with the new plane in the UK at that Air Force base. And then they would do a little plane switch. The president would move from one plane to the other. And then they would be on their way back to the U.S. via the new plane, the Qatar plane. Okay. So now the pool's on the plane. They say wheels up, wheels down, all of that standard operating procedure that we see when you travel with the president. Well, according to the Washington Post, we come to find out that actually Trump wasn't even on that plane. There's a third plane involved. Now, that was another plane that happened to be behind, off to the side of Air Force One. And here's what happened. You see Trump get on the stairs of the aircraft, the press pools on the ground, on the tarmac. They see him get on the press pool boards. Mm-hmm. And then an unusual thing happens when they're on the plane. They're told to keep their windows down.
1: Do you know why they had us close our window blinds? That was not usual.
0: And we had known, Brad, at the time, like, there were threats from Iran. Trump was saying that.
2: They want to take out the U.S. leader, me. I'm on every list. I saw things this morning. I'm on every single one of their lists.
0: And we knew, given the proximity to Iran, there were threats, there was this and that. So it was unusual, but it didn't seem so unusual in the moment, just given where they were, right?
23: Okay.
0: And the state of the war. So what we come to learn from the Post is that actually he wasn't on that plane at all. He boarded the steps, and you can see from the pool footage a catering cart. Now, the cart, imagine we're all at the airport, and it's the cart that's affixed to the plane that you load food and beverages from. There is a catering container on the exact opposite side of the plane. So imagine if you and I are just walking through the door, the front door of a plane, and you just walk directly to the other side and get out. That's what happened here. So what the president did in secrecy is get on the plane and then actually got into that container from the food catering truck. The cart went down and then you could see it drive away. Now, any observer would think, well, you know, I guess they've loaded the food and beverage and the cart is going away. Well, it was actually an operation, according to the Washington Post, this clandestine operation to move the president out of view of everyone, except for surely some Secret Service agents and a select group of staff, from one plane to the other plane out of view without the knowledge of the press.
23: Wow.
0: Or frankly, anybody else, most people.
23: Wait, and so this would be like, this is sort of a convoy, a caravan. He is in a plane, just not the one that any of the reporters are on and that anyone knows about. Why, Catherine? You mentioned tensions with Iran. Was that the concern here?
0: Yes, it was. And our reporting at the time was that he wasn't flying on the Qatar plane because of the escalations with Iran. Of course, we didn't know this at the time. We didn't know that it went a step further. But yes, threats to his life and that presumably The Secret Service assessed that there was enough of a threat to move him from, by the way, one of the world's safest aircrafts to a different one,
3: right?
0: So that he wouldn't be a target, if you will, so that he wouldn't be flying on that plane. And what is so remarkable about this is Air Force One goes wheels up. When the plane lands at the Air Force Base, Air Force One, which we think Trump is on, he descends the stairs in view of the press.
3: Oh.
0: So he...
3: Wait, he got back on the plane somehow?
0: He sure did. Now, it's unclear exactly how he got on. We don't know that. The Post doesn't detail it in their account. I would presume it was a similar method, but he got back on and then descends the stairs. So there would be no reason to believe, as a normal traveler with the president in the White House press pool, to believe that he wasn't on the plane.
3: Well, and has something like this happened before? Like, I'm trying to figure out how to interpret this, because on one hand, clearly you want to protect the president. That's the priority, when especially when you're going overseas, right? On the other hand, it seems like if there was a threat big enough to make the president go into hiding, that shouldn't take a month to come out. Like, that seems like an important thing for the public to be aware of, or maybe even the people on that plane to be aware of at some point.
0: Yeah, and typically, Brad, when this happens, so I'm thinking about an example with Bill Clinton in 2000. Something like this similarly happened, where the press pool thought he was on the plane, and then when they landed at the location with the tarmac, the president actually descended a different staircase. So it was known.
3: Okay, so that sort of thing has happened. The switcheroo thing has happened before.
0: It has, and it's surely a method, sure, that the Secret Service uses, a very, very rare. And of course, there's always operational security concerns. They're always maneuvering, and there's diversions, always.
3: We're actually up against a break right now, but when we come back, we will talk more about this covert flight. That's after the break.
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3: Welcome back to Start Here Weekend from ABC News. I'm Brad Milkey. Before the break, we'll be talking with ABC's Catherine Falders about this report of a kind of stealth flight, a great escape that President took. And Catherine, you mentioned that something like this has happened before. Bill Clinton, 20 years ago. What's the difference between this and that then?
0: What is very strange here is that with the Clinton example, the press pool were privy to what was going on, obviously would not report it until it was safe. And of course, they saw Bill Clinton go down, and I believe Clinton's White House aides at the time had spoken about it. In this case, we're only finding out because the Washington Post reported it.
15: You're saying there wasn't a security concern?
16: No, no. Why would there?
0: And we're only finding out a month later. So it does beg the question, Brad, how significant was the security threat, whether it be to the president, to Air Force One, how significant was it to evacuate the president out of the other side of the plane?
3: Right, and exactly. And if you're so convinced that Iran might be able to blow up the safest plane in the world, and you're still willing to have the reporters on there and the service members who fly that plane, just seems like an absolutely wild story from the Washington Post. Catherine Falders, thank you for breaking it down for us.
0: Thanks, Brad.
3: It's been clear in this midterm election cycle that left-wing Democrats are having a moment. Last week's primary victory for Abdullah Syed in Michigan's Senate race sent yet another message that self-described Democratic socialists can have statewide appeal. The question going into this week was, could a Democratic socialist win in a more moderate Midwestern state like Wisconsin? Well, on Tuesday, we got our test case with Francesca Hong.
17: We are going to collectively reject despair, and we are going to unite.
3: Hong is bold, she's unapologetically progressive, but she's been outspoken in social media posts she's later had to walk back. Critics wondered if she would be vulnerable in a general election, but there did not seem to be a clear moderate challenger. People had gotten into this race, then dropped out, then rejoined at the last minute. So if a Democratic socialist could ever come to power in the Wisconsin governor's mansion, you'd think this would be the moment. And yet, on Tuesday, as election night went on, the race was too close to call. Hong was not running away with it. And then it became apparent she was not going to win, and she conceded this race. What's more, this wasn't the only big race that is still reverberating around the country. ABC's Capitol Hill correspondent Jay O'Brien is here. Jay, what happened in this race?
26: Yeah, it was a close race, first and foremost, Brad. I mean, Francesca Hong only loses by, right now, as we talk, about less than 4,000 votes.
3: Wow.
26: And it's interesting because polls showed Hong running away with this. She was heavily favorited over David Crowley, who's the Milwaukee County executive, who was more the establishment-backed choice. He'd been supported by the state's popular governor, Tony Evers. At one point, Brad, it appeared that Hong had so much momentum that Crowley, just about a month ago, suspended and then a few days later unsuspended his campaign. So he had essentially, for a time, very briefly, dropped out of this race. And then, of course, on Tuesday night, he wins.
1: Today, I stand before the people of Wisconsin after we rose from the ashes. After we rebuilt this campaign with purpose, and after people of Wisconsin decided that the bright future that working Wisconsin families deserve is worth fighting for.
26: This was largely a comeback victory, if you will, for the party establishment. It was a stinging blow to progressives, and it comes amid this overall context of this kind of battle for the soul of the Democratic Party that's been playing out for months. And Crowley, in a way, acknowledges that. And he calls for, in remarks after it became clear that he was going to win, unity. He says that this isn't about establishment versus progressive. This is about taking on the Republican candidate here who's been endorsed by President Trump, Congressman Tom Tiffany.
1: And every one of us has something much bigger to unite around. And that is keeping MAGA extremism from bringing the chaos we see in Washington into our neighborhoods right here in the state of Wisconsin.
26: Tiffany, for his part, tries to tie Crowley to Hong. He said there's, quote, in a statement, not a dime's worth of difference between the two. And he's doing that in part because Democrats, including some progressives who distanced themselves from Hong, viewed her as a flawed candidate.
3: Well, that's the thing for Democrats. I mean, it's all well and good to say, hey, yeah, we're all united against Republicans. And yet, after we saw, I mean, people were jumping over themselves to challenge Hong in this race. Are there other results that kind of give us a clue as to how the Democratic Party is feeling right now outside of Wisconsin?
26: It's kind of race by race. I mean, progressives did have a pretty big win next door in Minnesota that same night. Lieutenant Governor Peggy Flanagan, triumphant, now the party's candidate for Senate in the primary. She beats Congresswoman Angie Craig. She was very much Flanagan, the progressive pick here.
7: We are going to fight the corruption, whether it's in the White House or in the halls of Congress, because the grift has to stop.
26: But also it's race by race because it's really candidate dependent. Think about Francesca Hong for a second. She, as you'd covered, spent the last few days of her campaign really on defense over comments she had made in the past about defunding the police and a now deleted post that was from 2020 where she said, quote, cancel Thanksgiving over concerns about colonialism. She since said her views have changed on those and other issues, but it was enough for progressives to kind of distance themselves from her, but also in the same map, bear hug other candidates like Peggy Flanagan, but also think about Michigan and Abdul al-Sayed. And so it really becomes a race-by-race kind of thing, but also at the same time, and I know this is a contradictory comment, but it's part of a broader wave of these progressive candidates trying to mount these insurgent races against establishment picks.
3: I was going to say, the reason it's race by race is probably because it sounds like every time Democrats put forward a well-vetted moderate, a lot of their own voters are like, no, we don't want that person. We want anyone else, somebody more left of that.
26: Exactly right. And then it's up to that candidate, whoever the anti-establishment wing of the party puts forward, to pass this kind of electability test. And some do, and some don't.
3: Yeah, really interesting moments here. And again, now David Crowley will stand for the governor's race in Wisconsin, which could be tight. We'll see. I mean, state polls might have been very off here. That's part of the story here as well, is just how unpredictable this has all been. Jay O'Brien, thank you so much.
26: Thank you, Brett.
3: We thought the death toll would rise in Colombia. Well, sure enough, it has. Days after a 7.4 quake rocked towns across entire regions in the South American nation, that death toll is now up past 260. And here's the problem. Much of this country's most populated cities sit in the more mountainous western half of Colombia, which is where all that seismic action would usually take place. And so that is why there are still rescues happening right now. Actually, we're going to do something different. Usually, we're talking to our correspondents in hotel rooms or in cars, a quiet place. Our team is in the country, and they are on the scene of an active rescue right now. That is where we find ABC's Faith Abube in Cali, Colombia. Faith, I know it's noisy there, but you're going to sort of guide us through this crowd that you're in right now. Can you just describe what you're seeing on the ground?
2: I mean, it's remarkable what we are in the middle of right now. Just a show of the human spirit, a show of determination, and a show of how these rescuers refuse to give up. Where we are right now is Southern Cali, where there's a concrete building that has multiple floors that has collapsed into a mountain of debris here. It's right next to a school. First, the rescue operations began because people thought there were children trapped under this debris. It's unclear if that's true, but rescuers have been working nonstop. Around me right now are hundreds and hundreds of people from the community. They came here with their buckets, with hard hats, and they're using their bare hands to dig through this concrete to try to rescue people. We heard they were able to pull some people out. A few of them were alive, but others unfortunately did not make it. We also came across a gentleman who has been here showing his photos to people who are walking around here just to see whether they've seen his family members. There are four relatives who he believes are trapped underneath this rubble right now, so he's here helping out. I mean, a lot of people are here not because they have relatives who are trapped, but they know the feeling of losing someone or not knowing where your loved one is. So they've dropped everything, grab whatever they can, and they're here to help dig through this debris of steel and concrete. There are also people here who have bottles of water, and they're giving them out to rescuers, some refreshments, just anything they can. There are chaplains here to help with the emotional toll that this is having on people. As I mentioned, we heard that at least one body was pulled from the rubble. Every few minutes, we're hearing people here tell us to stay quiet, tell all the hundreds of people here to remain quiet. And what that means is they've heard something, and they want to make sure they can hear the survivors who are trapped underneath so they know exactly where to dig, Brad.
3: Unbelievable. And Faith, if you can hear me, when you look around the entire country, do you have a sense of the death toll at this point and just how many people are still unaccounted for?
2: Well, the death toll has skyrocketed since this began. When we woke up on Tuesday morning, it was about 160-something. By the end of the day, it was well over 200. The extent of the devastation, the extent of the death toll, the missing, the injured, has yet to be counted, has yet to be realized. This is going to take a while because, again, the rescue efforts are still underway. They're hoping that they can actually still find survivors. We know earlier on Tuesday, the foreign minister of Spain said more than 164 of his nationals were missing.
3: Oh, wow.
2: We don't know whether they've been found. There are
3: That's
2: a lot of relatives who are here, just from one country. We don't even know how many Colombians are missing at this point. And we're just in one area of the country where this happened. And just to remind you, this quake was felt not just here in Colombia, but in at least three other countries that border Colombia.
3: All right, and we are actually up against another break right now, but when we come back, we will have more from on the ground in Colombia. It's after
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2: Good idea. And happy 50th.
6: Before the break, we were talking with ABC's Faith Abube, who's on the ground in Colombia following that deadly earthquake. And Faith, I know you're still amongst this crowd as this rescue operation unfolds, but is it safe to say that Cali is not the only sort of populated city center? Cali is a big city within Colombia, but it's not the only one that's been affected like this.
7: Oh, definitely. One of the other hard-hit cities is Pereira. That is where the governor was on Tuesday. He went to survey the damage there and also just look over the rescue operations. He was in Cali the day before on the day of the earthquake to see what was happening here. So, I mean, it's all hands on deck. It's just unbelievable the number of people who are literally crowding this area right now. Just think about Times Square and just the volume of people who are there in the middle of the streets, except these people have hard hats on, except these people have masks on, except they have gloves, they have buckets, and they're digging and sweating, and they've been here for hours and hours.
8: Everybody wants to help. And that's the thing, you see everybody here, just they want to help. There's some people that have family members that are trapped under there, and you see them on the top.
7: We actually came across a gentleman who actually came here with a church group from California, Josh Martinez, who was part of this rescue operation on Tuesday afternoon, and he was just telling us how just emotional everything has been.
6: Faith Abube on the ground in Cali. Thank you so much.
7: Thank you, Brett.
6: In recent days, the Department of Health and Human Services has been getting lots of questions.
9: Taylor Farms, the company linked to the record cyclosporiasis outbreak, tells us that it's recalling additional foods with jalapenos like guacamole and salsa.
6: First, there were questions about food. The agricultural giant, Taylor Farms, which now processes more salad products than any other company in North America, has issued a voluntary recall of more than a dozen products that contain jalapenos amid a growing salmonella outbreak. Remember, this is the same company that already issued a different voluntary recall of iceberg lettuce after a cyclospora outbreak.
10: What's being done right now to make sure our vegetables are safe? People have been very nervous.
6: When it comes to that, Secretary Robert F. Kennedy Jr. has largely refused to answer ABC's questions, even at events devoted to food safety. But this week, when his senior advisor, Callie Means, spoke to ABC's Kira Phillips, he downplayed these concerns.
11: The American people are concerned about their kids being pre-diabetic, being obese, about the skyrioconding rates of chronic disease.
10: They're concerned about their vegetables too, Callie. right.
12: And if
10: why
12: you have
10: do you deny
12: one
10: that?
12: Statistic,
10: are you denying that?
12: Absolutely not.
10: Do you
12: not.
10: Think that Americans I'm so, are no, not concerned
12: I'm not
10: about
12: denying
10: their
12: that.
10: Vegetables?
12: I'm not denying that.
10: Then why
12: I'm
10: are
12: saying
10: you
12: we have best
10: combative?
12: In class because it is interesting and I think very noticeable to Americans that on a day we're talking about historic food policy reform, you okay. are breaking your neck okay. to talk about a couple diarrhea cases. Wait.
6: A couple of diarrhea cases. Of course, in actuality, we're talking about 22,000 cases across 47 states. But that's not the only area in which the Trump administration is fielding health questions.
13: Mr. President, you're a proud father. Would you have vaccinated your children differently based on the recommendations?
14: Well, I did. I took my children for 5 different vaccinations. In other words, I broke it up.
6: President Trump also signed an executive order taking aim at the childhood vaccine schedule.
14: In many cases, we were requiring 72 jabs for our beautiful, healthy, lovely, delicate little children.
6: Specifically, this is about what diseases American kids should be immunized against and when they should get those shots.
14: You have the MMR. We want it in 3 separate vaccinations, given at separate times.
6: This order recommends they get fewer vaccines and further apart.
14: So we're reducing them. We're changing it to visits over a period of a year and a half. So they get 20% of what they would have gotten in one big shot.
6: With that, let's go to Dr. Richard Besser. He's the former acting head of the CDC. He is now the CEO of the Robert Wood Johnson Foundation. He's also our former chief medical correspondent. So good to talk to you again, Dr. Besser. Thanks for being here.
15: Great to be here, Brad.
6: Hey, before we get to your reaction to this announcement, can you just break down what it is? Like, what is the White House actually recommending, I guess?
15: The administration tried to do this back in January. What they're recommending is that the United States adopt a vaccine schedule that's very similar to what's being used in Denmark. Mm-hmm. And that would mean that there are 6 fewer vaccines that are recommended for routine use by all children. And from the perspective of a pediatrician, I'll add that to the list of things that I am. Mm-hmm. I practiced pediatrics for more than 30 years. This is a big mistake. It's a step in the wrong direction.
6: Why is that? Because I'm sure there are lots of parents that are like, wait, I don't see why my kid has to get a shot for Hep B before leaving the hospital, why they have to get, like a dozen shots within their first 6 months. Why don't we spread these out a little bit more?
15: So our vaccine schedule has evolved over a period of decades, and it's evolved with the input from experts in children's health, experts in infectious diseases, with the goal of keeping our children safe for as long a period of time as possible. It's absolutely miraculous. You know, I practiced pediatrics for more than 30 years, and there was nothing I did as a pediatrician that had more proven value than helping to ensure that all the patients in my practice were fully vaccinated on time. And the reason why on time matters is that the early stage of life, children are vulnerable for quite a number of diseases. And so the sooner you can get them protected, the better. But it's always a conversation with parents in terms of what are their concerns, what do they want to do, and what do you recommend as someone who has some experience and expertise in children's health?
6: The MMR vaccines, that's measles, mumps, and rubella, that's always given as like one shot. This is the one case where he wants to have more shots, right? Where he's basically saying, hey, you get this cocktail of drugs mixed up in one shot. He invoked unproven or even medically disproven theories that at least one of these drugs could be linked to autism. What's your response to this recommendation?
15: First off, I think it's absolutely ludicrous. You know, the MMR, the measles, mumps, rubella shot, has been given for decades and has been shown to be safe. Mm-hmm. Ask any child, hey, would you like to have one shot that protects you from 3 diseases? Or how would you like to come back every week and get 3 separate shots?
6: Oh.
15: It doesn't make any sense. It doesn't make any sense because the vaccine is highly effective as it's made. We don't even have available

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1: Continually changing. And so, you know, Congress put in place a process for evaluating science and making vaccine recommendations. There's a committee that is empowered to advise the CDC on vaccine recommendations. And that's the routine process. Mm-hmm. But back in January, the Secretary of Health said, oh, I don't want to do that. I'm just going to issue a whole new vaccine schedule. Well, the American Academy of Pediatrics, which represents all pediatricians, went to court, and the court said, not so fast. That's not legal. You can't do that. Here they are again trying to do it by executive order. I don't think this will stand either.
2: Well, that's my other question. Is executive order, this is still a recommendation from, in this case, I guess, like the White House, basically. It's not even the CDC, which I think puts out the sort of what we would consider like the recommendations. So how much weight does this actually carry at the end of the day?
1: I don't think it covers much weight. The American Academy of Pediatrics puts out a vaccine schedule, and I would recommend that if parents want to know what's truly recommended, look at that one.
2: Oh, not the CDC necessarily or the Trump administration. You'd say the Academy of Pediatrics at this point.
1: Yeah, I mean, I worked at the CDC for 13 years,
2: right,
1: and it absolutely breaks my heart. But I no longer recommend that people look at the CDC website for honest, evidence-based vaccine information. It's just not there.
2: Really high-stakes stuff here for so many families. Now, I think a lot of them wondering who to trust for that baseline information. Dr. Richard Besser, thank you so much.
1: It's a real pleasure. Thank you.
2: Next up on Start Here Weekend, there's water everywhere around this island, but for thousands, not a drop to drink. We'll take you to Puerto Rico after the break.
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9: We heard last week about possible cyber attacks being plotted against American water systems, up to 12 states at last count. But in Puerto Rico, the scenario was even scarier as the water supply suddenly dried up. There didn't appear to be any foul play here, but we're also not talking about a potential water crisis anymore. No, the water crisis is here. It's happening, and it is affecting tens of thousands of Americans. ABC's Andrew Dimbert has been tracking the latest. Andrew, how did this all start?
10: Well, the immediate issue here has been extreme drought in Puerto Rico, leading to this water crisis. Now, the crisis goes deeper than that, but that is the immediate problem here. Right now, you've got more than 180,000 customers are facing a rotating water shutoff, or rationing, if you will. And our crews on the ground in Puerto Rico have also noticed that the water reservoir there, the supply of the water reservoir, seems to be low here. You know, you've got Puerto Rico's governor saying that she's working with the federal government on the crisis, but the island's congressional representatives in Washington are urging the governor there to request a disaster declaration from President Trump. Now, they've already declared an emergency on Puerto Rico, but they'd like to see that emergency declaration from the president, because that could open up resources from FEMA as well. And now authorities are saying that these communities, many of them, especially San Juan and other major cities on the island, are going to be going without running water for 48 hours at a time. So you have that, as well as degrading infrastructure and really a lack of rain, and the driest month ever recorded in the history of the U.S. territory. And here we are, a deepening water crisis that doesn't seem to be getting better anytime soon.
9: Right. Despite the governor there not yet requesting that disaster declaration, we have seen FEMA assisting. They provided the island with water trailers to help increase Puerto Rico's ability to distribute potable water, which FEMA says will last for an initial period of up to 30 days. A FEMA spokesperson also said they're closely monitoring the conditions in the U.S.
11: U.S. Virgin Islands. And Andrew, let's walk back a bit. So if they turn the spigot on their faucets, nothing comes out for, in some cases, up to 48 hours? What does that end up looking like, especially in more vulnerable populations?
10: Yeah, not just an inconvenience, but this is a dangerous situation. So right now, the immediate priority from officials on the ground there is getting people through this drought. Conserving water, getting tanker trucks to communities, the National Guard handing out water bottles and making sure hospitals, nursing homes, the most vulnerable, elderly facilities all have reliable supplies of water.
12: Terrible. It's unbelievable to be living through this today.
10: They're going to have to be prepared to expand these rationing conditions if the conditions on the island continue to deteriorate. These dry conditions, these historic dry conditions, could last well into September, Brad.
11: Why? Like, how did we get here? Because Puerto Rico has had energy issues and water infrastructure issues before. So, I mean, why is this getting so desperate right now in this place?
10: That they do. And it seems that this drought really is exposing problems that have plagued the island and its infrastructure when it comes to their water systems for years. I mean, you have to go back to Hurricane Maria in 2017. I know that was 9 years ago, but they are still seeing those problems. And with this extreme drought, those problems have only gotten worse. Hurricane Maria was essentially a watershed moment.
13: This is the single major, biggest major catastrophe in the history of Puerto Rico, bar none.
10: It devastated Puerto Rico's infrastructure. It knocked out the entire power grid, which also damaged water systems and left millions back then without basic services. But because the water system depends so heavily on electricity to pump and treat the water, the damage to the power grid then made the water crisis now even worse.
11: I see. So what has to happen going forward then? Because this sounds like if it's all dependent on the weather, then that sounds rather unfixable. Do they just have to sit and wait like this until it rains more?
10: That would be for the immediate relief, but many experts and even the government of Puerto Rico acknowledging that this isn't a simply just wait for rain and it'll all go away. The system is really under some extreme stress. And right now, as we mentioned, that they're going without running water altogether, residents rationing water, and the drought is actually getting worse before it gets better. But what's particularly troubling is that some communities here were already experiencing serious water shortages well before this drought. Nearly, I think, 40,000 customers were without water during one outage back in June, and the National Guard actually was activated then as they are now. The governor herself has acknowledged that water infrastructure has really suffered from decades of insufficient investment and maintenance. So it's not that the drought isn't creating the entire problem here. What it's more doing is exposing and really amplifying a problem that's already been there for years.
11: Yeah, and with if any state was going through this on the mainland, then you just start trucking water back and forth. Here, water just has to be transported to an island over and over. All right, Andrew Dimbert, really helpful info. Thank you so much.
10: Thank you.
11: And one last thing. We are into the back half of the WNBA season. Teams are in the midst of a playoff push. Many would say the league has never been more fun to watch. And yet the debate around the W this week is about anything but basketball. You might have seen a lot of random headlines over the last few days. Well, let's just break down where they're all coming from.
14: Cunningham off to Clark. Right wing three is good.
11: This is Sophie Cunningham. Last year, lots of fans simply knew her as Caitlin Clark's teammate on the Indiana Fever. This year, she's got a lot more notoriety, both for getting in scrums on the court.
14: Here's Cunningham up ahead of the field, lays it in, plus the foul, and then Cunningham gets into the face of Dejounte Carrington right away in the aftermath.
11: And for her words off the court. See, last month, in an interview with our partners at ESPN, she said she wanted to, quote, protect young girls in sport who shouldn't have to go against biological men, end quote. Remember, the WNBA has perhaps the most openly gay athletes of any pro league in America, so this set off an immediate firestorm.
15: We need to protect trans kids.
16: Sports is about belonging.
15: is about inclusivity.
9: Multiple coaches issued statements supporting trans athletes and transgender Americans. Right-wing commentators claimed Sophie Cunningham was being silenced. In recent days, the league and the players' union denounced acts of hate. But few would say what the rules should actually be. Like, should transgender athletes be accepted onto the court without question? Should hormones be examined the way they are under Olympic guidelines? The current collective bargaining agreement only says women are allowed to play in the WNBA, but this has become the fundamental debate in American sports: what constitutes a woman athlete. Soon, former men's NBA player Enes Kanter Freedom added his own fuel to the fire on Instagram.
16: It's official. I just declared for the 2027 WNBA draft in April.
9: Kanter is a known provocateur, but his point seemed to be, if there's nothing stopping me from joining the WNBA, if all I gotta do is write a letter, how strong are your rules exactly? But transgender rights advocates say this is exactly the kind of bad faith argument that has hijacked these conversations for years. Ironically, for all the noise around this topic, there are no transgender athletes in the WNBA right now. The only one that's ever played was Laysha Clarendon, who was assigned female at birth, played in women's leagues for years before coming out as non-binary and getting top surgery to remove their breast tissue. They were still welcomed into the league. That, activists say, is the journey of a transgender athlete. If Enes Kanter Freedom wants to go that route, have at it. But too often, they say, the transgender debate is waged on theoretical grounds rather than practical ones, like who might go into the bathroom, who could play in the W in the future. In the meantime, Sophie Cunningham now says she wants to go back to just playing basketball, but some of her colleagues might not be ready to end the conversation there. Also, you can always tell in these conversations who is a WNBA fan who like knows all the players and who never watches the league. Because if you're expecting any of these players to back down from a fight, you haven't been paying attention. All right, that'll do it for us. Thank you so much for listening to Start Here Weekend from ABC News. Start Here Weekend is produced by Aaron Ferrer, Emily Schutz, Jen Newman, and Anthony Ali. Ariel Chester is our social media producer. Josh Cohen is director of podcast programming. I'm our managing editor. Thanks to John Newman, Tara Gimbel, Eamon McNiff, and Katie Dendos. 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I'm Brad Milkey. 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
19: From ABC News, I'm Chuck Severson. Good morning. Lala should be at hurricane strength by the time it approaches Hawaii's Big Island today. This is the National Hurricane Center. ABC's Melissa Dunn is in Hilo, Hawaii.
20: Residents here are stocking up. We're seeing them getting generators to bottled water. We see it flying off the shelves. They're also filling up sandbags to protect from flooding. And Lala is expected to bring up to 15-foot waves in some spots. Now, swells ahead of the storm already have lifeguards busy. They made over 100 rescues.
19: Not only is a major storm approaching Hawaii, the Kilauea, the massive Hawaiian volcano is erupting. Powerful magnitude 7.7 earthquake struck off the coast of Indonesia early today, killing at least 38 people, injuring over a dozen others, collapsing buildings like this one. and causing panic in a region prone to deadly quakes. There are reports of new cases of that parasitic stomach bug, the total now over 24,000 across 47 states. More than 3,000 new cases have been connected to iceberg lettuce from Mexico. ABC's Olivia Rubin.
15: Democrat Senator Elizabeth Warren vowing to investigate what she says is the government's calamitous response. The deadly cyclosporiasis outbreak that sickened more than 24,000 people. In a letter to Health and Human Services Secretary Robert F. Kennedy Jr., Warren questioning if, quote, incompetence and corruption impacted the Trump administration's response, noting the parent company of the source of the outbreak, Taylor Farms, donated $1 million to Trump's super PAC last year.
19: Taylor Farms tells ABC News they categorically reject the Warren accusation. They voluntarily recalled the lettuce. An oil tanker owned by Abu Dhabi's government-owned oil and gas company was attacked today in the Strait of Hormuz. Says state media of the United Arab Emirates and Iran-backed Houthi rebels from Yemen attacked a Red Sea port. You're listening to ABC News.
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19: Those shock gloves that could be issued to ICE agents are not new. They are in use in some law enforcement agencies.
26: There's no burn marks. There's no darts to remove. And obviously, there'd be no bullet holes. I mean, it just gains instant compliance. And there's no need for having EMS come or anything like that for a quick application like that. You get quick compliance, and it truly is an absolute de-escalation type tool.
19: Police Lieutenant Butch Gallion in Tennessee's Hawkins County says they've been in use for years now. A swollen river overflowed its banks after days of heavy rains prompting road closures in Noblesville, Indiana. Homes, businesses, roads now submerged. People say it's the worst flooding in decades.
27: 45 years, not quite this high in my life. I've definitely not seen it this high. I've seen it close where it comes up and affects 19 a little bit, but not where it's coming out everywhere.
19: And thousands of homes and businesses across the Midwest remain without power because of severe storms. For 2 days in November, the Kennedy Space Center's historic shuttle landing facility will be open to the public.
28: November 7th and November 8th, NASA's Kennedy Space Center will open what was the once restricted and certainly historic shuttle landing facility to the interested public and host this multi-day celebration featuring world-class air shows, tech demonstrations, space exhibits.
19: NASA Administrator Jared Isaacman says the public will see all the NASA tech up close. Chuck Sievertson, ABC News.
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31: 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Henry Aldrich!
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33: Yes, it's the Aldrich family is transcribed. Written by Clifford Goldsmith. Boys always look forward to growing up and becoming men. But once that's happened, they often enough look back upon the time when they were boys. Those were the good old days. And with a teenage boy like Henry Aldrich around, they were also the unpredictable days. The scene opens in the Aldridge living room. The time is early evening.
0: Oh, Mary.
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29: Water system cyber attacks. I'm Gordon Deal with Nicole Murray. Thanks for spending part of your weekend with us. Here's what's coming up this hour.
5: Some lawmakers on Capitol Hill want protections after hackers exploited water systems in at least 12 different states.
29: On the back-to-school front, what can parents do when their kid says that nobody likes them?
5: In the wake of the World Cup, Americans are adjusting their travel plans. We'll explain what's trending.
29: And the fraud squad at Caltech that catches liars on school applications.
6: You know, colleges have all sorts of systems in place for checking applications. From what I understand, I think Caltech has a pretty extensive process in that they, you know, they really value integrity and honesty. And, you know, a lot of schools do that as well, but they just kind of have a very formalized and thorough process to check every single application.
29: Roshan Fernandez at the Wall Street Journal on the team that vets the application of every admitted student at California Institute of Technology. Cyber attacks on U.S. water systems that officials suspect may be linked to hackers in Iran have been reported in at least a dozen states. How worried should we be? Analysis from Annie Fixler, cyber policy expert with the Foundation for Defense of Democracies. Annie, what has happened?
7: So over the past couple weeks, we have seen reports of hackers, so far unnamed, who have compromised water utilities, primarily small water utilities, it appears, across the country. The news first broke out of Minnesota, but additional states have come forward saying we've had incidents here as well. What we're seeing happen is that hackers are compromising particular technologies that control processes within water utilities. So it might control pumps or valves or switches, things that control how the water actually moves. And so it is deeply concerning that we're seeing hackers attack the actual operation of these systems.
29: Yeah, are there problems here because these water systems have poor defenses, or the hackers that good? What do you make of this?
7: Unfortunately, it's the former. Too many water systems have left their infrastructure unprotected. Many of these systems were built, you know, 10 or 15 years ago, maybe longer. They were built for efficiency. It's much easier to have one operator manage multiple systems remotely than it is to have 10 or 15 operators who are manually operating systems. So we switched over to remote monitoring, remote operating, using equipment. The particular piece of technology involved is called a programmable logic controller, PLC. Basically, it's a computer that controls processes within a system. And unfortunately, many of these have been left exposed to the open internet. So rather than having strong passwords and firewalls and multiple layers of defenses to protect against an unauthorized user getting access, we have left them exposed. And so hackers are taking advantage of that and causing disruption because they can.
29: If they wanted to do worse things with these water systems, could they?
7: That's certainly the concern. You know, each water system is configured uniquely. They all have bespoke operations, and that actually gives defenders an advantage because they know precisely how their system works. But the concern is where the hackers got access to, deep within the industrial control system network, that perhaps they could do worse, that perhaps they could shut off alarms and then alter chemical composition to, you know, really cause a public health problem. Again, we haven't seen that yet, and I want to caution listeners that that's not what's going on here, because, you know, certainly we don't want the public panicking that there's a problem with their water system, but we should be moving swiftly to get these systems defended, because that's over the horizon.
8: We're speaking with Annie Fixler, cyber policy expert with the Foundation for Defense of Democracies, and we're talking about cyber attacks on water systems, at least 12 states as of late. If they wanted to, could these states and or systems easily update?
7: I don't know about easily, but it's certainly doable. The FBI and the Department of Homeland Security have put out guidance about how to better protect the pieces of equipment that we're talking about. The manufacturers themselves have put out a number of advisories about how to better configure systems, how to protect them better. So they're certainly doable. It may be difficult, honestly, for small operators who don't have the technical expertise to do it. So it's completely doable, but you still need a human who understands it to make the changes.
8: Yeah. What's next? Electrical grids? I mean, if Iran is behind this and they wanted to, is that just as easily done?
7: Yeah. The electric grid, transportation systems, communication systems, all of our critical infrastructure, or rather far too much of our critical infrastructure, is unprotected.
8: Yeah.
7: And water is some of the least protected, but it's also some of the most distributed. So there are tens, if not hundreds of thousands, of water utilities across the country, which means that they're small, and which means they don't necessarily have a lot of expertise or resources, money, but there's only so much impact you can have if you attack one water system. We have far fewer electric utilities, so one compromise of a single electric utility might have a more dramatic impact in terms of geography than one water system.
8: Thanks, Annie. Annie Fixler, cyber policy expert with the Foundation for Defense of Democracies. Coming up next on This Weekend, addressing a back-to-school fear.

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0: Ready for the weekend? We're here to get it started. 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
1: Thanks for being with us as the new school year inches close here. Here's an issue that scares many parents. Children who secretly worry they'll eat lunch alone or won't make friends. Dealing with that from clinical psychologist Dr. Eileen Kennedy Moore, host of the podcast Kids Ask Dr. Friendtastic. Doctor, we all have that fear that kids will say, nobody likes me.
2: So it is a fear, right? Because we all have this need to belong, to be accepted, and kids can be mean. So sometimes your child will get feedback from the other kids that they don't like them. And sometimes it's an ongoing problem with the kid's social skills, and sometimes it's just a conflict with a particular friend.
1: Boy, how much of this might also be tied to COVID at this point and the isolation factor and lack of social skills?
2: Well, there's a lot of theories about that. Some of the kids now who, like, COVID started 6 years ago, so I don't know that it had that much of an impact with the very young children, okay, because they wanted to be with their parents. But with the older kids, it's debatable about does it still have an impact or not. It certainly changed our families. We're more used to just kind of staying home and being apart. And what kids need is to be around their peers. That's really important. It's like oxygen for them.
1: Nothing like having the oxygen sucked out of you when your kid comes home from school and utters that phrase, nobody likes me, or, hey, who'd you sit with at lunch? Nobody. You know, I ate by myself. And, well, how do we deal with that as parents? What should we say?
2: This is so hard for parents because we feel so helpless because we can't go out there and make friends for our kids. But there actually are a lot of things that we as parents can do. When your kid comes home saying something like that, the first step is just to give them a little extra loving, because when a kid is facing rejection outside the home, they really need to be able to come home to safety and acceptance. So this is not the time to say, see, didn't I tell you if you did that, this would happen? Oh. Not the time. Yeah. Comfort first, comfort first. I'm sure you're right, but comfort first. After that, it may be helpful to, if this kid is in school already, to talk to the teacher. See what the teacher observes about what your child is doing. Sometimes kids have habits that are off-putting for their peers, and that can be really useful information because then we can teach the kid to do something else. Sometimes the problem is that the child is not reaching out to friends. So we have to be thinking about, how can they show that they're open to friendship? Can they smile? Can they greet people? Can they do a small act of kindness every day? Those are all good goals. You can also use your deep knowledge of your child and try to get them involved in activities where they're going to find their people.
1: Okay.
2: So that can be very useful because kids make friends by doing fun things together. But the main thing I would say is don't give up. This is something that we can work on. I have a podcast called Kids Ask Dr. Friendtastic. It's 5 minutes, comes out every week, and every episode features an audio recording of a question from a kid about friendship. And then I try to say something practical, thoughtful, and hopefully research-based.
1: Very good. We're speaking with Dr. Eileen Kennedy Moore, clinical psychologist. What if you are a parent who kind of knows your kid can be annoying at times?
2: Yes, so this is a very common problem, and we all make social mistakes. We all do, like, tell a joke and it's not funny, or ask a question and nobody's interested. That's fine as long as we don't persist. Kids run into trouble when they keep doing that annoying thing. So help your child to recognize stop signals. I have kids in my practice sometimes list all the ways that we can tell someone is telling us to stop. Quit it. Cut it out. You're being annoying. Kids can be very blunt. And sometimes the signal is nonverbal. They're going, or they're walking away. All of those are signs that we need to stop. If we don't, we're saying to the other person, I don't care what you feel. I'm just doing this anyway. And that's not going to win points with friends. So some kids have a hard time stopping. And for them, we need to give them something to do instead. That might mean sit on your hands. Or if walking in line is a problem, maybe put your hands in your pocket while you're walking in line. Or with some kids, they could say, I'm going to stop now, that's a little bit awkward, but it gives them that extra 2 seconds of breaking room, and it signals to the other person, I'm working on it. I'm trying to stop.
1: Wow. Love that. Is there such a thing as like a practicing with your kid for certain scenarios over the summer before school starts to head any of this off?
2: Absolutely. Role play can be very useful for helping kids to learn how to do it. So we could practice, for instance, asking interested questions. Interested questions begin with what or how, because they tend to get more elaborate answers out of the other person.
1: Thanks, Doctor. That is Dr. Eileen Kennedy Moore. Again, the podcast is called Kids Ask Dr. Friendtastic. Coming up next on This Weekend, turning heartbreak into a trend.
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0: Glad you could spend part of your weekend with us. The idea of getting a divorce used to be met with negativity and shame, but the attitude about ending a relationship is changing. Here's this weekend's Nicole Murray.
1: Today, talking about divorce being hot, here to discuss is family law attorney Jennifer Hargrave. So how are people looking at divorce these days? What's the trend there?
2: I think there is a rising trend to recognize that, you know, it takes a lot of courage to end something that isn't working. And when you step out of all of these, you know, restraints and rules and trying to please everybody else and, you know, putting yourself second, like there's just a newfound freedom that people find when they make the decision to divorce, and they're celebrating that. And, you know, I'm all for celebrating empowerment too. So I think there's a really positive spin on something that is, you know, it's a heartbreak. I mean, when a relationship fails, obviously there's a lot of hurt, but when you can take that hurt and turn it into something positive, you know, yeah, let's celebrate.
1: Absolutely. Are there different attitudes when it's a woman versus a man with something like this?
2: I mean, I think generally, you know, for women, just kind of given different roles and cultural expectations and all of that, I think there's a little bit more of that newfound freedom that comes in divorce. So I think they're, and also with their girlfriends, you know, who are going to celebrate them getting rid of the guy they never liked anyway, there seems to be a little bit more community celebration when it comes to that. I don't see a lot of men doing that, but I think, you know, men may be celebrating in different ways. And, you know, I know for a lot of my male clients, ending a bad relationship is also just as painful as it is for women. They just may not be as vocal about that or as sharing, but, you know, they go on to do great things too. So I think the important thing is that when you're living in a broken relationship, it's so taxing and it's so hard. And so kind of when you decide to end the relationship, you can begin a healing process, whether you're a man or a woman.
1: You had mentioned something that men tend to celebrate divorce a little differently. Any idea how?
2: I mean, you know, they might go on a hunting trip with their buddies, if that's their thing, or, you know, get together and do some sports. You know, I'm being very stereotypical here, but I mean, you know, whatever it is that allows you to feel connected to the people who love you, and you're doing an activity that's meaningful to you. Maybe it's something that you gave up to try and make the marriage work, right? Like a lot
1: right.
2: of people do that. You have things that you love, and your partner doesn't love that you do those. And so when a relationship is ending, you know, it's a good time to reconnect with those things that you really love in life.
1: Now, what is this trend called? Has it been given a name?
2: I mean, I've seen this sort of a TikTok trend, kind of the hot summer, hot divorce. And I think it's recognizing summer is a popular time for divorces to happen for a lot of reasons, especially if you have kids. You know, you're going through transitions, the end of school year, they're not going to school, so there's already a break in the routines. And so it can be a good time to be making some of those big life transitions before school starts up.
1: Right.
2: And, you know, it's just a different, it's a time of transition. It can be a good time. Work schedules are usually a little bit more flexible, so it can also be a good time to, you know, if you need to take work time off from work to go meet with your divorce lawyer or go to court or whatever, mediation. You know, summer is usually a little bit better time to do that for people.
1: Now, I know we touched on celebrations, but there's also a new type of party being hosted with this trend. What is it?
2: Yeah, I mean, I think that's where, you know, the friends are all, you know, celebrating that. I love it when they're wearing the shirts of, you know, I found a divorce
1: yes.
2: lawyer, or I'll bring the wine, or whatever it is. And so I think anytime you can get together, the only thing that I caution is, of course, if you have children, do this out of the purview of your children,
1: yes.
2: right? This is not a celebratory time for them. It's a time where there's a lot of changes happening. And so, you know, while your girlfriends may want to come put the big, you know, divorce and free sign on your front yard, just remember your kids are using your front yard too. So I think it's really important just to be really cognizant. But whatever, you know, whatever you're doing that you can do in your own time with your friends, hey, that's great. Go for it.
0: That's this weekend's Nicole Murray with family law attorney Jennifer Hargrave in Dallas. Coming up next on This Weekend, changing approaches to travel.

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1: Glad you could spend some time with us. Gordon Deal with Nicole Murray coming up this half hour. The intense vetting of students at Caltech and online reviews destroying our social plans. We'll have that story in about 15 minutes. Americans shifting their travel plans. The post-World Cup travel effect is just getting started. Regina Lewis, consumer analyst, says it took millions of foreigners to remind Americans how much of the USA they have not seen. Regina, explain.
2: Well, there's no question that the World Cup was a catalyst for U.S. travel and tourism. The post-World Cup travel effect is about what happens next, and can that momentum be sustained and converted into what could be a mega decade of travel to and within the United States, particularly because of the pipeline of global events. When you're talking about two different Olympics, the potential for a Women's World Cup, the Men's Rugby World Cup, and that's before you get into our own events like Super Bowl and March Madness.
1: Yeah. All right, so what's your prediction here? Are we suddenly going to sort of rediscover our own territory here as Americans?
2: Well, that is an immediate follow-on effect. And I got to tell you, Gordon, it's so interesting. It took millions of foreigners to inspire Americans to see their own country with fresh eyes. But their enthusiasm was contagious. I mean, they came here, they went through our airports, they stayed in our hotels, and they went well beyond the gateway cities we're famous for, the New Yorks and LAs, and even well beyond the host cities, venturing into cities and suburbs and neighborhoods where they weren't even expected. And then they raved about it in social media posts that were too big, too authentic, and frankly, too refreshing to ignore. Americans saw that. They're proud of how we welcome the world, and now they're eager to go see more of the country. It was a big eye-opener.
1: You said something there that made me think when you mentioned that.

0: they ventured into the suburbs, that sort of struck me as maybe the Airbnb effect. Because with you know, if you're coming to see a soccer game, maybe you're staying in the city in a hotel.
1: In part, I'm even calling it the Great American Sleepover. It might be the legacy of the 2026 World Cup. They stayed all kinds of places, and the lines really blurred because they came to America. They didn't differentiate between, oh, well, I am going to Seattle, or I'm going to Detroit, right, or Kansas City. It really bled into the Lawrence, Kansases of the world, into the entire Pacific Northwest. And I think that what that tells us is we should give ourselves permission to do the same. We tend to travel quite literally in our own country and passively. We take the same trips. Now, I'm all for tradition, but do we let that breathe a little? And that's what I'm noticing. I've been to 14 states in the last 15, 20 days, and you can hear a change in sentiment. Suddenly, a young mother in Jonesboro, Arkansas, says to me that her husband said, honey, come here, watch this. And she said, Chase, you don't even like soccer. He said, no, that's not the point. They watch it. They see all of these fans. They cut away to Boston and Rhode Island. And then they have a conversation. You know, we've never been to Boston.
0: Wow.
1: Maybe we should do that someday. This is a young couple that just changed their travel bucket list. They're going to be traveling, Gordon, for decades, right?
0: Yeah.
1: So they're at the very front end of this. That really could have a compound effect over time.
0: That's cool. We're speaking with Regina Lewis, consumer analyst, and we're talking about the post-World Cup travel effect. I thought it was interesting you said the foreigners who came here to watch soccer participated. What did you mean by that?
1: They were all in. They did not travel across oceans to just watch. And by being all in, that means, you know, they wore the jersey, if you will. They sat at the counter. They tasted the food. Now, we can't all go to Walmart for the first time or Buc-ee's and be, you know, have shock and awe. But it's a big country, and there are distinct regional differences.
0: Thanks, Regina. Regina Lewis, consumer analyst. Coming up next on This Weekend, the Fraud Squad at Caltech.

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1: Value, integrity, and honesty. And, you know, a lot of schools do that as well, but they just kind of have a very formalized and thorough process to check every single application for students who they're admitting. And so they kind of go through these applications extensively, you know, leaving no stone unturned. They're scouring the internet. They're contacting like competition officials. They're contacting maybe your high school counselor. They use this like video interview program to assess like research claims and a lot more. So they are really this team of investigators.
2: Boy, what struck me at the opening sentence of your piece, you talked about how they scrutinize the fonts on the science fair certificates.
1: Yeah, and like that's one of the things they were kind of explaining to me is like, you know, they've seen so many science fair certificates that they know like, oh, it should have kind of this font, it should have these margins, it should have this official signature on it. So they've kind of familiarized themselves with all of these things, and so they kind of know like, oh, there's something like a little bit off about this one. And you know, there's plenty of other competitions where people submit a certificate from, you know, a place where they haven't seen it. And then in that case, they might be contacting the competition official to verify. They might be looking online to see for an official list of the winners. There's, you know, of course, other methods as well. But yeah, they do kind of scrutinize things a lot like an investigator would.
2: Wow. We're speaking with Roshan Fernandez, reporter at the Wall Street Journal. He's got a good story called The Fraud Squad at Caltech will catch you if you lie on your application. Did they reveal like what kind of busts or ahas that they've found here?
1: You know, I think it's worth mentioning that, you know, they emphasize, and a lot of other schools I spoke to emphasize as well, you know, the people lying on their application, this is a very, very small portion of the applicant pool, like a handful of students in Caltech's case. But I think it's worth noting still, because they actually explained to me, you know, they had this meeting before they established the fraud squad to discuss, like, this is a lot of work to check every admitted applicant, right? It's going to take a lot of resources, and like, is it worth it if we only catch one person? Their sort of discussion was like, yes, you know, it is absolutely worth it. Even if there's only one person in the entire pool, we want to ensure integrity on our campus. And I think it's particularly maybe important for them just given their like STEM focus. There's a lot of research going on there. They're also a very small school with a very small freshman class, so that makes something as extensive as this possible, whereas, you know, other schools which are receiving tens of thousands of applications probably can't enact this kind of process. But I think one thing they did say too is like, one thing that prompted this is an increase of what they were calling poison pen messages. Essentially, people write in anonymously and they say, you know, this applicant lied, or this applicant misrepresented themselves, and I just want you to know. And it's always anonymous. And they need a way to kind of look at, I mean, obviously they were looking into these before, but they were getting more and more of them, and they realized they needed like a formalized process to vet all of these. And that would kind of help keep everything consistent and make certain that, you know, nobody was slipping through.
2: And what, you get a certain period of time to respond if the fraud squad has any questions?
1: Right, exactly.
2: Thanks, Roshan. Roshan Fernandez, reporter at the Wall Street Journal. Coming up next on This Weekend, online reviews derailing your social plans.

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0: The Alzheimer's Association and the Ad Council present the story of Tom and Levi.
1: Tom is the smartest man I know. He's been a professor at two major universities, been a teacher for over 40 years. One day, he told me that he was having problems in his classes. I think one of the students had asked the question and he didn't remember the answer. And I also noticed that he was letting his class out earlier than they were supposed to let out. And he was telling them that he was doing it

0: Ready for the weekend? We're here to get it started. This Weekend with Gordon Deal.
1: Glad you could be with us. Many Americans treat every product, service, and experience they buy like a research project. But Emily Stewart, senior correspondent at Business Insider, says our obsession with online recommendations is ruining our vacations, homes, and nights out. Emily, take us through it.
2: Yeah, I mean, I think a lot of people have had this experience, right? That you're like, I'm going to go to dinner. And you start looking at all the options. There's a lot of options. You start looking at the reviews. And suddenly you realize that you've spent an hour and a half trying to figure out where you're going to get, like, pizza on a Tuesday night. And, like, do you need the best pizza? Like, probably not. And so, basically, the idea of this was, like, we are kind of encouraged by way of having so many choices and so many opinions about those choices to kind of really try and maximize our lives and seek out the best at every turn. And, you know, the question I think I had is, are we kind of making ourselves miserable in this kind of impossible and often kind of fruitless quest?
1: Yeah. Talk about the guy you spoke to at the beginning of your piece, this James Hardaway. He's thorough, if we can use that word, it seems.
2: Yeah, you know, he told me he's kind of like the reviews guy among his family and friends. You know, before every decision, he looks at Wirecutter, he looks at Consumer Reports, he goes to Yelp, he goes to Reddit, he goes to YouTube. And he said, you know, he does this all of the time, but he kind of, you know, took a moment of self-reflection and said, like, I'm not sure if this is actually making things better. He talked about buying a baby stroller for his first child a few years ago, and he and his wife identified the best one. It's $450. They get it, and they realize they don't like it, and they get rid of it in a few months, and they actually buy something much cheaper that is not recommended by anybody because it works better for them. And so I think that is kind of like what we are seeing here a little bit. A lot of people have that experience, right, where you think you got the best thing, and then you're sitting there and like, did this make a difference? You know, who knows?
1: We're speaking with Emily Stewart, senior correspondent at Business Insider. Her story is called Reviews Are Ruining Your Life. I mean, whatever happened to, and it wasn't that long ago, I would just say, Emily, I need a Chinese restaurant for Saturday night. What you got? Right? And you'd rattle one off. Like, what happened to just good old-fashioned friend recommendations?
2: Yeah, I mean, I think, you know, to some extent, the review stuff is good, right? Like, you want to democratize information. It is nice to be able to look at the internet if you don't have a friend that knows a good Chinese restaurant. I think kind of what happens is that we wind up in a situation where we're constantly dissatisfied. And there's research that talks about this, right? That shows this, that kind of sometimes when we have so many choices, we wind up more dissatisfied because we feel sort of decision paralysis, or because, you know, we do make a decision and then we spend, you know, all of this time thinking, well, like, is this the best pair of jeans? Could I have found a better pair of jeans? Is this the best Chinese restaurant? And a lot of the answer for this is also that the best for me is not the best for you. A Chinese restaurant you like, I may think is awful, right? And so I do think sometimes too, especially when we're looking at strangers on the internet, like, we don't know those people's priorities. We don't know their lifestyles. We don't know their preferences. And so we're sort of guessing based on opinions of people we have no idea about anything about them.
1: Yeah. And on top of that, it's just hard to tell which ones are legit, you know, that haven't been written by, you know, AI, for example, or by, you know, employees themselves, if it's, for example, a restaurant.
2: Right. I mean, that is also an issue.
1: Thanks, Emily. Emily Stewart, senior correspondent at Business Insider. Coming up next on This Weekend, a wild lost dog reunion.
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1: Thanks for joining us. A man from Southern Ohio came home from work in late November to an empty house. Timber, the hound mix he'd raised, was gone. 32-year-old Dylan Reedy scoured his neighborhood in Brown County. He visited local shelters. The Washington Post says he isn't sure how Timber got out since the windows and doors in his home were closed. After months of searching, Reedy said he was beginning to lose hope. Then earlier this month, a guy who refurbishes bicycles and donates the proceeds to local shelters stopped by Animal Friends Humane Society for his regular visit. Each time he visits, staff take a photo of him with a dog, and that day they happened to choose Timber. They posted the photo on Facebook. Reedy's girlfriend saw the post and immediately showed it to him. 8 months later and 73 miles away, Timber had turned up. The next morning, Mr. Reedy went straight to the shelter, and there wasn't a dry eye during the reunion. That'll do it for this hour. For Nicole Murray, I'm Gordon Deal. 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

0: Las Vegas was built for stars. And on August 22nd, two of boxing's biggest take center stage. Rolly Romero never follows the script.
1: This is my game.
0: Teofimo Lopez has never needed one.
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0: For years, they've had plenty to say.
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0: But with world championship gold on the line, can they back it?
1: Teo, I'm here. I'm going all in.
0: It's time to put up or shut up. Rolly Romero versus Teofimo Lopez, August 22nd.
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5: From ABC News, I'm Chuck Sievertson. Breaking news, Virginia State University is on lockdown as they investigate a shooting on campus earlier today. The severity of the shooting not immediately clear, but university officials in a post to social media say there were several suspects and victims shot, no injuries appearing to be life-threatening. Lifeguards have been making rescues in rough surf off Hawaiian Islands, and ABC News forecaster Leslie Lopez tells why.
6: Tropical storm Lala in the Pacific is barreling towards Hawaii. On the forecast track, it could become a Category 1 hurricane by Saturday morning as it approaches the Big Island. A hurricane warning is in effect. And hurricane-force gusts, dangerous surf are the biggest threat, along with 2 feet of rainfall right through the weekend.
5: The Red Cross says it's mobilizing staff and volunteers in case evacuation shelters would be needed. One location preparing is Inspire Church, says Pastor Clint Chinnan.
7: We were able to provide beddings, food, shelter, not just for people, but for their pets.
5: All of Indiana under a state of emergency following a storm that dropped several inches of rain. On the scene, ABC's Alex Perez.
8: Here in Anderson, Indiana, this area is still completely underwater.
9: The water is halfway up the garage.
8: We met Joan Reed as she still can't get to her rental property. Her son Elliot has been kayaking down the street to check on it and work on getting some of that water out.
9: I'm sure everything in there is going to be ruined.
8: Some parts of the Midwest got more than a foot of rain this week, and unfortunately, many areas are bracing for even more as we head into the weekend.
5: Magnitude 7.7 earthquake struck off the coast of Indonesia early today, killing at least 38 people, injuring over a dozen others, and collapsing buildings like this one. An oil tanker owned by Abu Dhabi's government was attacked today in the Strait of Hormuz, says state media. Iran-backed Houthi rebels attacked a Red Sea port. And in southern Lebanon, 7 people killed in an Israeli air attack. 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
5: Action after a deadly military chopper crash. ABC's Jay O'Brien.
12: We've learned the Army has ordered a temporary grounding of all Apache helicopter training flights after that fatal crash this Wednesday near Fort Hood, Texas. Apache helicopters have a higher rate of incidents compared to other aircraft, but it's unclear exactly what caused this week's crash. And the Army saying Apache training flights will remain grounded until it has a better sense of exactly what went wrong here.
5: Helicopter crash happened during a maintenance test flight. It crashed, burst into flames, and ignited a grass fire. 5 victims plus a suspected gunman are dead and another person in critical condition following a shooting in Missaukee County, Michigan. State Police Lieutenant Ashley Miller.
13: We're going to conduct a thorough investigation, and we want to make sure to keep our community members up to date on our current situation and what we're you know, discovering throughout this process.
5: Lunar lovers, stargazers, astronomy admirers are welcome to see what goes on at the Kennedy Space Center for 2 days in November, the 7th and 8th. NASA's historic shuttle landing facility will be open to the public and will feature in an exhibition called Max Power, what NASA uses to complete its missions.
14: Max Power is a chance to show the world NASA's leadership in aviation firsthand. And one of the ways we'll be doing that is by sharing what it's like to work with the world's best research aircraft.
5: It's NASA Director of Aeronautics, Lori Grindle. Chuck Sievertson, ABC News.
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17: 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It's time for First Coffee.
18: And good morning. Welcome back to another Saturday morning of First Coffee. This is Randy Filio in the studio with my co-host, Dan Eaton. Morning, Dan.
19: Good morning, Keene, and the greater Monadnock region around the country.
18: And you're right. And actually, Dan was mentioning that on the air yesterday, that they picked up a couple of more signals to go out. And I don't have them sitting right here in front of me. I'm sure before the end of the show, I'll get them from Forrest about the basically, you can just – well, you can pick up WKBK anywhere anyhow. Sure. But as Dan was saying, now you push the button in your car and you just go to another station. But as Dan just said, yeah, we have listeners all over the country now.
19: Everywhere.
18: And that guy had a couple of email me and said, oh, yeah, listen, one of them from California – they've been out there in business for a while. So yeah, we listen to you on Saturday mornings on some radio station in San Francisco. But
19: people still want to keep tabs on the home turf.
18: They do. They absolutely do. So good morning, everybody. You know, obviously a busy week in Keene this past week. That's an understatement. But yeah, Dan, we're here only till 10 today. It's going to be 3 hours. It seems like a breeze, Dan, when it's three hours, though, doesn't it?
19: Hey, I only brought a half dozen donuts instead of the usual full contingent.
18: And so Dan's with me the 3 hours. County Administrator Chris Coates will be coming in about an hour to join us and talk about all things county. He's a county administrator now.
19: Which, by the way, he told me that he can talk for 2 hours straight and fill up everything. So when he comes in, I think you and I ought to just shut up and let him go.
18: Well,
19: see if he can do it.
18: It's funny because you're right. Chris and I go back, you know, a long ways from doing shows. For folks that remember when Cheshire TV was the hot new novelty back in the day, Chris and I actually had a live television show on Friday nights at 6 o'clock.
19: It was fun.
18: And it's archived. I realize it's archived. You can find it on YouTube, which I'm going to have to go back and take a look. And I'm like, well, I was a few years younger back then. How did this happen? You know?
19: A little frightening.
18: Yeah. And yeah, that's one thing about Chris, having done a TV show with him and multiple radio shows with Chris. If you're waiting to get a word in edgewise, you will wait forever. You need to grab the microphone and talk when Chris
19: jump
18: is on.
19: Right on top of it.
18: Yeah, because you're right. You can give Chris a microphone for an hour, and then he'll look up at the clock and say, oh, the show's over. It's been an hour. So, yeah, he'll be joining us in an hour, and he'll stay the final 2 hours because Jim and Jimmy, again, from Tempest, is going to come back and go over their – first responder show that's happening tomorrow. And also,
19: should be a great day.
18: Yeah, their music festival that's going to be coming up also. Yep. And I want to talk to Jimmy a little bit about him being a Swansea selectman now, too, if we have a chance to. We briefed over that a little bit, but most people just know Jimmy is, he comes out with his apron on and heads back into the kitchen.
19: Yeah.
18: And little different when you're an elected official.
19: Somehow he fell into what is theoretically the worst elected job on the planet.
18: Yeah, exactly. And it's even worse when you own a business because you alienate half of your followers.
19: And some people take it out on your business.
18: They do. They do. Yeah. That's why a lot of people that own businesses do not get into politics.
19: Right.
18: So anyhow, Dan and I always joke about this. We said, wow, June's almost over and July's almost over and August is now half over. And
19: this is killing me.
18: I know. It's like, slow down.
19: Summer just started.
18: It did. And to prove that point, in 11 days, Keene schools are back. In 11 days.
19: Ouch.
18: Sorry, kids.
19: Ouch.
18: Or as that Staples ad used to be, the most wonderful time of the year if you're a parent.
19: And all the local stores that started selling it around June 30th, I think.
18: Yeah.
19: Started selling back to school.
18: One thing that should, on a serious note, Dan, one thing that should be illegal is that you cannot sell pumpkin spice until September 1st.
19: You
18: can't. Not in August. No pumpkin beer, no pumpkin coffee. You can't even, in my world, you can't even put anything orange into the store until at least September 1st.
19: Shaw's in Hillsboro, the week after July 4th, had rows and rows of Halloween display candy, and it just frosted my butt.
18: No, I know.
19: Wrong. It's just red.
18: They
19: push the seasons too much.
18: Last week, we just stopped into Home Goods. Holly was looking for something, and it's like, wow, it was all red, white, and blue a couple of weeks before, and now it's all orange, and it scares me, Dan, because we know we've talked about it before. When we say September 1st is when the Halloween product should come out, the Christmas tree is going
19: to
18: come out.
19: Well, that's the other part that just frosts me is when we go back to our childhood, nothing with Christmas happened until the day after Thanksgiving.
18: That was it.
19: It added to the excitement. It added to the splendor. Yep. If you're a kid, that was a whole different thing. Now they drag it out for months.
18: I know.
19: To grab the almighty buck. Yeah. It takes everything away from it.
18: I think it does. I think it takes a lot of the fun out of it, especially for little kids.
19: Yep.
18: Because you're right. The kids, the day after Thanksgiving, excuse me, was Christmas. But anyhow. So it's going by fast. Kids come back to school in 11 days. Keene State freshmen come back in 12 days.
19: Wow.
18: And having owned a business downtown, for those downtown business owners, what do they call Keene State college kids? Cash flow.
19: Yes.
18: So for as much as those, when you're driving down Winchester Street and they step out in front of you on their cell phone without looking, yeah, I get it. It's frustrating. The good part is they're bringing much-needed cash flow.
19: And providing jobs.
18: Yeah.
19: Providing a lot of jobs in town.
18: So they come back in a couple of weeks, which means it'll be my next time to schedule and ride in with the Keene Police. I always ride in with them.
19: Yep.
18: The weekend college comes back.
19: Just, you know it's going to be busy.
18: Just for a visual. You know it's going to be busy. But much less busy than it was years ago, not that long ago either, when Keene State had 5,000 students.
19: Right.
18: Now they get half that, about 2,500.
19: Yep.
18: It has calmed down immensely. And the police will say that too. It's really quieted down. And among that age population, alcohol consumption is way down. They do gummies. They do. And, yeah. You can say what you want, but
19: Laid back.
18: If they're in their frat houses and in their apartments eating gummies and ordering from Domino's, chances are they're not out getting rowdy.
19: You're not going to have a problem. And ever since about 10 years ago when they had the pseudo riots at UNH, I was in the legislature, and I put some pressure on the system. I just found no excuse for what was going on over there, the lighting the fires and throwing bottles at cops and all that. The assorted schools have really clamped down on the kids, saying, this doesn't play anymore.
18: Right.
19: And here, particularly after the Pumpkin Fest one year, during the Pumpkin Fest.
18: Right, yeah, when the Pumpkin Fest riots, as they call them. Which, by the way, were not orchestrated by Keene State students. They took a bad rap on that.
19: They sure did, but they still did stupid stuff.
18: Oh, yeah. There's no question.
19: We used to do stupid stuff, but it wasn't destructive.
18: No, not at all.
19: To anybody else, at least.
18: No. But anyhow, so it's that time of year. They're coming back.
19: Yep.
18: And like I said, for those especially that drive down Winchester Street, yes, you're going to have to be a little bit more patient because we understand, you know, especially with cell phones now, they're looking at the phone and they literally just, they'll step onto the crosswalk, but they won't look up. And, you know, assuming the car is going to stop. So be careful.
19: I get amused by the transition that happens over about a month and a half that you start driving down Winchester Street and you see these young ladies dressed to the nines, looking drop-dead gorgeous, and like they just came off the cover of a magazine. And then over the course of 30 days, all of a sudden they're down to denim boots, jeans, and flannel shirts.
18: Yeah, yeah. You're right. And when I ride with the police, it's funny because, you know, some of those nights are chilly. It gets cold. And they'll be coming out, and the guys are dressed up like it's winter.
19: Yep.
18: And the girls are dressed out like they're going to a nightclub.
19: Right.
18: It's like, my God, aren't they cold? It is funny. It
19: usually takes 30 days to 45 days for them to go, oh, we're in the sticks.
18: It's cold out, yeah. But yeah, I mean, it's like I said, they're coming back, and everybody just you know, slow down. And to the downtown business owners, I know what they're saying. Thank God.
19: Absolutely.
18: So anyhow, that's what's going on. Like I said, they're coming back 2 weeks or less than 2 weeks. What's going on this week? I wanted to go over a couple of things before I get into the more serious discussion here. Tonight, actually, Holly and I are heading over to Jaffrey. I've never been to their Park Theater before. I know it's similar to the showroom here in Keene. Haven't been over there before. There's a Motown show going on.
19: Oh, and nice.
18: I liked Motown growing up. Holly loves Motown.
19: Me too.
18: And I went online to look at some of their the band, some of the songs. Phenomenal. Going to be fun entertainment. So little road trip out to Jaffrey. Although, what is it, Route 124? That's blocked off. So I found that out the other day when I drove up there to check out the Park Theater. I'm like, detour. And you had to loop all the way back around through Troy and come all the way back in again. God. So basically, I think you go up towards Dublin and then take 137 over. So, I'll be in Jaffrey tonight, and next week I'll report back on how things went. Let's see, tomorrow, and we got Jimmy and Jimmy coming back in again to talk about it. First Responder Day out at Alumni Field starting at 10 a.m. Going to be good weather. Going to be a little overcast, but no rain. The great thing about the overcast is it keeps the temperature down a little bit.
19: Yep. You got a dunk tank for local officials. Can take them out.
18: Yep. And a lot of fun activities. And like I said, it starts at 10 a.m. Even if you just
19: free.
18: Like classic cars.
19: The entire day is free for the entire family.
18: That's the key word.
19: Including food.
18: Free. Well, you know, not all the food's free. We got to take, you know. But all the events are going to be free, and the Classic Car Show is going to be free, and there's no age limit, and there's something for everybody. But we'll save that because Jimmy and Jimmy are coming in. I don't want to steal their thunder again. Right. And the reason they're back again, people say, well, you had them on last week. They are, but they really want to up this. And not only is it entertainment, which it is, and fun, the whole purpose of this is first responder appreciation,
19: right.
18: Which especially you and I, well, you're a former cop. We've both been former firefighters. Firefighters get all the praise, and cops get all the criticism.
19: And I was one of the earliest EMTs in the state.
18: Yep, back in the day, as we call it.
19: Yep,
18: a couple years ago. So anyhow, that's happening. This Tuesday, another freebie at 4 o'clock down on Marlboro Street near the Public Works Garage is going to be the City of Keene Community Night / Touch a Truck. That is free also. If kids like trucks and fire trucks and dump trucks and police cruisers and the infamous Bearcat, which, funny, still gets comments. All going to be
19: Terry
18: there.
19: Clark, where are you?
18: You know, all the city vehicles are going to be out there, and they have displays. And once again, that's free, and that is free food, burgers, hot dogs, and ice cream. So... and most of you can touch a truck. Most of your city councilors will be hanging around so you can kick a shin.
19: And for a lot of people, touch a truck is Tonka Toys for adults.
18: Oh, absolutely. Yeah, you can get into one of the big dump trucks or get into the fire truck. I was reading this year, though, I was talking to the city manager. And before they put the trucks out there, they're bleeding the air out of the air horns.
19: Smart move.
18: Last year... as soon as they opened up, all the kids get in and get into the truck. They start laying on the air horns.
19: Oh, yeah.
18: And it was scaring the bejesus out of everybody.
19: And it gets old quick.
18: Yeah,
19: it
18: got old real fast. You couldn't hear yourself talk. So you live and you learn at that one. But and you can. You can get check out the new, you know, $1 million, you know, fire trucks. And $750,000 ambulances. They ain't cheap. Yeah. And the fire department will be there, and they'll let you crawl through one. So if you've ever wanted to sit in a fire truck and sit behind the wheel and kind of see what they see, it's fun. And as mentioned, you can use your kids for an excuse. But come on, you know, guys, we all know.
19: And it's Tonka toys for adults.
18: You've been in fire trucks, Dan, and I spent 6 years in the fire department. No matter how old you get and how long I did it, it was still that little kid thrill of barreling down the street in a fire truck with lights and sirens on. It just was.
19: There's, you know? I always enjoyed driving off to a fire. It was fun.
18: You know, I think with even firefighters now, you know, they'll admit it. It's still the thrill.
19: There's an adrenaline rush.
18: Yep. It still is. So you won't be able to drive off the parking lot, but you can get in the trucks and see what they see. So that is this Tuesday, 4 to 7, Marlboro Street down near the Public Works Garage. A couple other things coming up, which is coming up fast. 3 weeks from Tuesday is our New Hampshire primary. Now, doesn't it seem like, Dan, it was so far off. And I just looked at that. And I had to double check it. I was like, wow, we're 3 weeks away from elections. And then, obviously, then in November is the general election.
19: I went through a election security training and briefing in Concord day before yesterday with the Department of Safety, Homeland Security, five other agencies, right, as well as the Secretary of State. And everybody's had all these concerns, and there were some moderators from around the state that were there going, well, we're going to have ICE show up. Basically, everybody relax and calm down that there's going to be a couple of federal observers in Manchester and Nashua that we're aware of. Anywhere else in the state, they're not aware of any federal observers and certainly not aware of ICE. And the Commissioner of Safety, the Intelligence Director, Homeland Security, Secretary of State, all interact with our federal partners, and none of them are aware of anything that's going to be intimidating on election day.
18: Just vote. Yep. Simple as that.
19: Just go vote.
18: Vote. You know, don't worry about any of the BS.
19: But do go vote.
18: Yeah. Yeah, absolutely. And we talked about, and our good friend John DiBernardo out there, when we disagree on some things politically, but he will always bring up the fact, too. If you don't like something, go vote and vote people out.
19: Right.
18: And he's absolutely right. We talk radio, we can talk till we turn blue, and Dan and I do.
19: Yep.
18: But in the end, it's who you vote for.
19: Like something, go vote.
18: Go vote.
19: And it doesn't have to be negative. It can be positive.
18: And we mentioned last time, I think, in Keene, it was 20%, which means 80% stayed home. You can't let, you know, like I said, if only 20% vote, your vote counted five times, basically.
19: Right.
18: And that's just too much authority to give your vote away.
19: You and I get that. Most people don't understand it.
18: I know.
19: It's like, but please also, if you have the time, do a little bit of homework.
18: Oh, yeah.
19: Because
18: know who you're voting for.
19: We've got free staters trying to sneak in on both the Republican parties and Democratic sides this time. And they're sneaky and underhanded and sleaze.
18: Right. No, they do. In heavily Republican towns, they come in as Republican.
19: Right.
18: In heavy Democrat, more Democratic towns, as Keene is, they'll come in and put a D beside, hoping that you won't notice, that you'll just see the D or the R. Yep. Buyer beware. And it doesn't take, especially now with Google and the internet.
19: Right.
18: Just pop in their name and you'll see. And
19: I did an NPR debate with the originator of the Free State Project. And God, all these people are named Jason.
18: I don't get it. Is that right?
19: Yeah. The originator. And I said, why don't you guys come out of the closet? Why don't you say who you are? Why don't you get your own column on the ballot that says Free Staters? And he laughed and he said, well, eventually we'll get there, but right now we just need to use the existing system to get sneak our people in place.
18: Literally sneak in. You're right.
19: It's dishonest. It's totally dishonest.
18: So anyhow, number one, vote. Number two, know who you're voting for.
19: Yep.
18: And if you're not sure, leave that one blank.
19: Right.
18: You know, just, you don't want to risk. Sometimes people say, well, I've heard that name before. Well, you might have heard the name before because the guy's been arrested 10 times. You might have heard the wrong thing. So anyhow, you got plenty of time. You know, do your homework. Know who you're voting for. But most of all, show up to vote. And yeah, I just got contacted yesterday. Would I volunteer to work at the polls again this year?
19: Yep.
18: And the years that I've been running for something, you can't. But in the off year, which is an off year for me, you know, go out there and it's like, wherever you need me, just plug me in. You know, I'll help out. You know, bathroom monitor, whatever you need. You know, I'll fill in. So, yeah, that's coming up soon. And once again, folks, vote and be aware of who you're voting for. Okay, so moving down to the issue of the week, and that was ICE being in Keene this past weekend. A good editorial in today's Sentinel for those that haven't read it. I encourage you to read it. They did a nice job on that. Sentinel's really done a good job following up to the best of their ability with what happened this past week in Keene. But, you know, and as they pointed out, the one thing you won't get is any response from ICE. They just don't.
19: They do nothing.
18: Which is frustrating because, as I mentioned also the other day, that if you hear somebody in Keene or any other town for that matter got arrested, you can follow up where they got arrested, who arrested them, what the charges are, and where they are. Simple as that.
19: Yep.
18: And with ICE, that's out the window. And
19: somebody could just disappear.
18: Right.
19: Nobody'd ever know what happened.
18: There's no transparency on that. And that's the biggest thing. It's like, you know, we're a land of law and order. You are right. But there's also called due process.
19: Yep.
18: And you know, the right to know. And the right to know transparency and, you know, where they are. And, you know, I mean, it's almost ICE, like, you know, some of these members of ICE, and I'm not criticizing all of them. I mean, I'm sure there's some decent law-abiding officers on ICE, but, you know, you see the hiring practices of some of them. And
19: they dropped all their standards. They hired anybody off the street and what I refer to as gravy seals. These guys with big, huge bellies and think that they're hot stuff with a M16 hanging off of them.
18: Right. And you know, and the wearing of the masks. It's like, I understand that you wear a mask if you're going after drug cartels, you know, down on the border.
19: Different animal.
18: I get that. Not Keene, you know, and not New Hampshire, and not most cities. And also, have your name on your officer so-and-so, and your badge number. Take off your mask and also put on a body camera. And I heard some of the comments, well, we can't afford the body cameras. You're the highest paid police force in the world.
19: With a mega, mega over budget appropriation.
18: Oh, just massive, massive. Their budget exceeds most militaries in the world.
19: That's right.
18: So my whole argument is transparency. And for those that, and I know because I read social media and I see a lot of the, well, not just those who disagree. I see a lot of the hate slogans of, you know, go get them, you know, arrest them all and everything. And then you also hear about, you know, well, they didn't come here the right way in the past. They came here the right way. Well, the right way in the past used to be if you had family members here and you came over and had a job, that's what you needed. And then you worked your way through the process. And I was researching this yesterday, going online and just Googling and you know, talking to those with more education on this issue than I have. And if you are an immigrant somewhere and you want to apply to the United States and try to become a citizen, it's not going to happen.
19: It is not going to happen.
18: I'm not saying they've made it difficult. They haven't made it difficult. They've made it impossible.
19: Exactly.
18: The only criteria that'll get you here right now, and this is the truth, is money. You can buy your way in.
19: Yep, which is wrong.
18: Which is absolutely wrong. And I'm not going to dig into this current administration in Washington, but that's pretty much what they even said. I think what it was, the $1 million gold card or whatever the frig they called it.
19: Yep. Which has not been successful at all.
18: No. And if you look at it now, like I said, it used to be, you know, hard work. If you had relatives and you came in and got a job, because they wanted you to be productive in society. No, you don't want somebody coming over being a freeloader, you know, just because you got here. I get that part. I agree with that part. But I took part back in my early part of my Navy days, actually my first tour of duty after boot camp. I was sent out to Camp Pendleton, California to offload helicopters of Vietnamese refugees in Operation Baby Lift.
19: Yep.
18: So that was like my first tour of duty as a young 18-year-old was offloading helicopters, you know, 8 to 16 hours a day. And these were refugees, obviously for different reason, you know, humanitarian.
19: Yep.
18: And literally, and you've seen this recently also, that refugees that were here from countries because of humanitarian reasons, they've canceled them and sending them back.
19: Which is incredible. Country. They've been so successful here.
18: They've been here all their lives. A lot of them do not know anything else. And they've been here and they've worked.
19: Came as children. They don't speak Vietnamese.
18: No. Absolutely.
19: They speak English only.
18: And so you've seen this from, what, Somalia? Yeah. You've seen this from other countries that are here from humanitarian reasons. Now, look, hey, I even agree. There's probably people here that shouldn't have been here under previous administrations, going back.
19: Yep.
18: You know what? Not going to argue that point. If there's gang members and troublemakers and lawbreakers out
19: there, take them out.
18: Go get them. Nope, not going to hear an argument from me. You're right.
19: Or anybody else.
18: And but now, I mean, when you're literally here in Keene, and where are you finding them? You know, you're going to work sites. They're showing up for work, and you know they're going to go to work. It's like, well, that's kind of an oxymoron, isn't it? They're working,
19: right?
18: And the ones on Monday morning, because they had an arrest on, I believe it was Friday and then or Saturday and then Monday morning. The ones Monday morning that they stopped and they were all legal, and you know, and some people might say, well, see, good, it worked. Well, what you have right now is they've instilled, which is part of what ICE does. They've instilled fear. And huge. I know, and I'm not going to describe who they are because they're so scared. They don't want to be described who they are. They're here completely legally. They are working. Everything's documented. But their point was, especially, you know, just say, and I know there's a group from Mexico here because they're contractors. And if one gets scooped off the street by ICE and sent down to a detention center, who's gonna fight for them? Who knows them except for their family? Who's gonna back them if you know they don't? If nobody finds out, you know, if it's silent and you don't know now, and I read where people say, "Well, you know, come after them, come after." It's always them. It's right. Always them because they're not coming after me. It's always them. But if you were one of those families and you don't have the means and the access to an attorney, and you're not known. If you knew that you could get swept off the street and nobody might never hear from you again, your attitude, it'd be different. And that's night what they're and fearing. You know, I saw the other day, my wife and I stopped. We were getting out of the car. And I saw a gentleman, and he was probably in 40s, maybe 50. You know, looked of, you know, maybe Mexican descent. He'd get out of his truck and look around and sprint into the back door of the restaurant that he worked
19: at. That's horrible.
18: You know, and it's like, that's my real problem here is the fear. And I was looking at the clock and I said, Forrest is letting me talk a little bit because I'm 2 minutes behind our intermission time.
19: I was wondering.
18: Yeah, I was wondering too. We'll be back in just a few minutes and I'm going to get a little word in from our sponsors here. We'll be right back.

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10: And welcome back. That was quick.
9: Fast.
10: Had to get those headphones back on pretty fast.
2: Yep.
10: This is First Coffee. Randy Filio and Dan Eaton's in studio with me. We're talking about, obviously, the situation that happened in Keene this past week with ICE. Before I get back to that, you know, I do keep my phone on because people are text and emailing me all the time. And I just got one. I said, Randy, would you mention that Republican Senator Rick Scott is coming to New Hampshire? I think someone should at least mention that he was a CEO of the company charged with the biggest Medicare, Medicaid fraud in U.S. history. I mentioned it, and she's right.
2: Absolutely right.
10: You know, it's like, you can't make this stuff up.
2: Nope.
10: You know, you talk about, you know, Medicaid, Medicare fraud, and they try to say, oh, you know, you get some immigrants that are trying to take advantage of it. Ask Rick Scott about it when he comes here, since he was the largest fraudster in U.S. history.
11: And so, somehow managed to not be prosecuted, but it was a big debate of whether they were going to try to jail him.
10: He escaped prosecution.
11: Yeah.
10: You know?
11: And never should have.
10: Goes to show when you have that kind of money that you can escape.
11: Yeah.
10: And if he had been prosecuted, Trump would have just pardoned him anyhow. So.
11: Well, as long as you made a contribution to him.
10: Absolutely. You know? You know, contribute that fraud money to his campaign. Yeah. Another story for another day, but anyhow— you know, I just wanted to make that point, and I'll find out if he's going to be in the Keene area. I might have to stop by and ask him that question. So anyhow, you are aware, if you're not aware, that there is a city council workshop this Monday night at 6 o'clock at City Hall for the purpose of discussion of what happened in Keene about ICE.
11: Very nice that you were able to explain to the mayor what the rules of the city are. To make it a public conversation.
10: Right, right. Well, originally, most of you probably heard there was going to be a special city council meeting. The problem with our format of city council meetings is the public can't speak. That's just the way our rules are set up. You can come to a committee and speak, but you can't speak at the full council meeting. That's more for the voting and the decisions. However, and I pointed that out, if you make this a public workshop, which just basically means it's a little less formal because there's no votes taken, it allows the public to have public input. And
11: right.
10: So it was changed to a city workshop. Now, will the public notice a difference? Nope. All of us are there. The mayor's there. The staff's there. It just allows the public to speak because, as I pointed out, you do a meeting and the public can't speak and 50 people show up expecting to speak, all hell's going to break loose. So it was just something that I picked up on.
11: And it lends to my point of these folks that want term limits. Continuity of office counts for knowing the rules and knowing how things are supposed to work. And the mayor has a couple terms under his belt. He should know better, but you've got years under your belt. You did know better and were able to guide him and coach him.
10: Yeah, I take the rules of order. And the rules of order of city council and the charter are our rules of law. And I've always said, you abide by the rule of law. And whether you like the law, if you don't like a law and you don't like a rule, you change it.
11: Right.
10: You know, simple as that. But those were our rules. Those were our bylaws. And I take them seriously. And it was former mayor and former city councilor, going back a ways, Kendall Lane.
11: Sure.
10: When I was a rookie city councilor, he was a veteran city councilor. And he's an attorney. And if you didn't know the rules of order, he would bury you.
11: Yep.
10: Because you'd be sitting there saying, I don't even know if that rule of order he's talking about is even real or not. So it forced you to do your homework, and I did, and I memorized the rules of order, which are your bylaws.
11: Yep. So same thing in the legislature. Learn the rules, and that gives you power. That's how you run. People used to depend on me to go to the floor to challenge or correct, and
10: knowledge,
11: it makes all the difference.
10: Knowledge is power.
11: Yep.
10: You know, and I always say silence is never an option, and it isn't. You have to speak up, but when you speak up, you have to know what you're speaking about
11: better.
10: Also, you know, so
11: makes a big difference.
10: It does. So that's going to be, you know, 6 o'clock on Monday. I know it'll basically start off with our city attorney will be explaining the law and the rules, you know, of the city and what, you know, city councilors can and can't do. And
11: you can't do much.
10: No, I know. Although I think the workshop will be good as far as that
11: venting, at least
10: the city attorney will explain ahead of time. And I said, look, and I met with the city attorney last week, and I said, explain the questions before they even ask. It'll save probably 20 people standing up going, how come?
11: Right.
10: You explain why, you know, and people that say, well, the city council doesn't have any say over ICE. You're right.
11: Yep.
10: You're right.
11: Absolutely not.
10: You know, And I don't agree with the rules and regulations and the laws that ICE is doing. But once again, going to have to go to the voting booth. And people say, well, what can we do about it? Vote.
11: Yep.
10: And, you know, unfortunately, and obviously, you know, we're trying to, like I said, with ICE, you're trying to at least get transparency out of them. And, you know, the rule of law and due process, you know, and due process. That's what I'm asking for is transparency and due process. And
11: try to make it not look like a scene out of a Soviet Union thriller movie.
10: The Secret Police.
11: The Secret Police and grabbing people off the street and shutting them off to a gulag somewhere.
10: If we went back a decade and we said in 10 years, you will have literally Secret Police. You can call them ICE if you want, but literally Secret Police with no body cameras, no identification, and masks with unlimited
11: unmarked
10: power.
11: Unmarked vehicles, vans that they drive around in.
10: And, you know, I heard a caller call on Dan Mitchell's show the other day and said, what would you do if you're a woman?

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0: on your four-way flashers, go slow, make a hand motion, go into a public place where there are witnesses.
1: Absolutely. Absolutely.
0: No cop in the world is going to drive you off the road or write you an extra ticket for being safe.
1: Because I am reading, and especially in bigger cities, you can go on the internet right now on Amazon. You can buy an ICE uniform.
0: Absolutely.
1: You can get that, yep. And you go out in your dark vehicle or whatever, cheap. And it's happening in big cities where they're pulling people over. So, beware. You're right. You know, put on your four ways and just drive. And if it is a legitimate cop and you got your flashers on, they know what you're saying.
0: They sure do.
1: And they won't mind. They'll follow you to a public place,
0: yep.
1: Or right to a police station.
0: Right.
1: So that's one of the dangers of this whole thing. This is just crazy stuff. But once again, there is going to be the public workshop, 6:00. It'll be televised on channel 1302 on Spectrum and on our YouTube channel. So if you can't make it or even don't want to make it, which I can understand, watch it at home. Because I kind of said today, I said, is anybody going to come out of this meeting, feeling that they heard what they wanted to hear? Nope. Because what you're going to hear, it's going to create more frustration than I think anything else. If you're expecting, some people want to criticize the Keene Police Department. Well, you're going to hear that, no, they do not assist ICE, nor do they infringe. Now, you have to understand that, a law enforcement agency like Keene, you also can't get in the way of a federal law enforcement agency. They don't have to assist. They're not going to go there and help them do their immigration raids. It's not part of what Keene does.
0: Right.
1: Now, if I said there's violence going on and shots are fired or there's a fight, yeah, the Keene police are going to show up. But the Keene police are going to show up in defense of the public, unless it's a criminal. So, the Keene police, their role stays the same as far as, to serve and protect. That's what they're doing. But no, they're not going to get involved. And we'll talk to Chris Coates when he gets here too. Eli Rivera, the county sheriff, said the same thing. No, we do not assist. But at the same point, you can't be a hindrance either. So my whole point with this, the public workshop that's going to happen Monday night, I don't think anybody's going to come out of it happy. I don't think anybody will come out of it terribly angry, but I think it's just probably going to create just more frustration when you realize there's only so much you can do locally.
0: You got huge limitations, and there's nothing more frustrating
1: than
0: that.
1: And the bottom line is, how do we change all this? You have to vote.
0: Yep.
1: And John D. Bonato is right. We can scream at each other all we want. And by the way, those screaming on social media, knock it off. At least show some kind of decorum. I get there's a lot of us that disagree on issues. But, the F-bombs that you throw out and the name-calling, come on.
0: Just grow up.
1: It is. And, yeah, you're right when you say go after them, they're not coming after you. But what if they did say that? What if all of a sudden some president come in there and said, you know what, we're going after the Italians because we look back when they first arrived in the country, we think they arrived here illegally. So your grandparents arrived illegally, which means all the generations down through are now here illegally. Now, you listen to this, you say, well, that sounds stupid. Well, you know what?
0: It's pretty, not far off from what the current president has done. And
1: it's not far off from
0: that. He thinks only the places where his previous wives have come from are the only ones.
1: And you hear now, they say, oh, you're here with a legal green card. They're talking about revoking those. So, yeah, the fear, the fear-mongering is gone too far. I did meet, and the Sentinel pointed this out, I did meet with Congresswoman Goodlander, a couple nights ago when she was in Keene. There was a small group of us that met with her. And
0: Maggie rocks.
1: She does rock. And I read some of the, I guess you could say, progressive Democrats think she's too moderate. It's like, well, that's politics. Okay, whatever.
0: She gets the job done, and she's 100 times better than what the alternative would be.
1: Oh, absolutely. Absolutely.
0: And you want somebody that votes with you 85% of the time? Or somebody that votes opposite you 85% of the time.
1: Exactly, yeah. And I've always said, if you look,

0: if you're not going to vote for somebody because you're looking for the perfect candidate, that perfect candidate is not out
1: there.
0: Doesn't
1: exist.
0: It doesn't exist. You know, some people like the way I vote, and sometimes they'll say, well, I don't like the way you voted on that. You know, I've said with it being a city council, you can vote on 10 items, and they agree with you on 9, and the one they don't agree with you on is the one they remember.
1: Right.
0: It's like, what the hell are you thinking? They'll remember it for years.
1: Yep.
0: Yeah, I remember 3 years ago when you voted that way.
1: But at least as a city councilor, it's 1 in 10. If you're a selectman, it's 5 out of 10.
0: Yeah. It's
1: always 50-50.
0: We talked to Jimmy about that, about Swansea. Say, hey, what have you, or Chris, you know. Of course, you know, county, the county rides kind of stealth. They don't take the heat that that city council
1: and plus they can pass off the buck to two different groups.
0: Exactly. We'll talk to Chris about that when he gets here. Oh, and then I have something too for those that weren't happy with ICE, and I get it because I wasn't either. One way to alienate anybody that agrees with you is to block traffic. Now, I saw the when this happened, there was a protest downtown on the Common, which is great because that's what the Common's for.
1: Yep.
0: You know, historically, that Common has been great for protesting because everybody driving through downtown sees it. You can get your word across. Do not form a chain across the street and stop traffic because you will make friends with nobody.
1: And you alienate your supporters.
0: Absolutely. You know, if I'm coming up the street and I'm like, hey, I agree with you, and you're stopping me in traffic because, you know, either I'm trying to go to a council meeting, you're trying to go home, or people are trying to go to work or trying to drop their kids off at school or whatever, and you're standing in a roadway protesting, if you think you're gaining support, you're
1: crazy.
0: Could
1: be further from the truth.
0: No. You see that in other communities. Oh, let's walk across an interstate and block it off. And, you know, and they're doing it because we want to get people's attention. Well, you got their attention, all right.
1: And then they can't figure out why somebody actually drove through and somebody got hurt or injured.
0: Right. Right. And there was a case in the Midwest last year that happened. Somebody got ran over. It was a guy rushing his daughter to the hospital.
1: Right.
0: And he wasn't slowing down.
1: Yep.
0: And so that's crazy. So, you know, I saw that where 4 or 5 people stood across Main Street, and it's like, don't do that, for God's sakes, you know. And I guess once again, vote. Or stand on the Common and make your presence, you know.
1: Which works. It's nice.
0: Yes.
1: And blocking traffic serves no purpose.
0: There is strength in numbers.
1: Right.
0: And in an example of that, getting off the base a little bit here, it was a committee meeting last week, you know, with the Zoning Board of Adjustment. And to most people that don't live in the neighborhood in Keene, you didn't even hear about it. You probably didn't even read about it. It just had to do about a proposed project in their neighborhood. 50 people showed up, and it got shot down. Strength in numbers.
1: Yep.
0: Silence is never an option.
1: It was effective.
0: They did not stand across the street and block traffic. They didn't cause trouble. I guess they caused good trouble. Good trouble means they showed up, and they made noise at City Hall.
1: Right.
0: And that's how it works. So I wanted to point that out because I saw the people standing across Main Street. I'm like, there's a good way to alienate the crowd. And once again, the haters on social media, I get it. I'm one of the few counselors now that'll even respond on social media because of the hate mail. And especially with ICE. You know, I posted something and Facebook got back and said, oh, you had 80,000 views. 80,000.
1: Wow.
0: And, and most of those that were very critical, I was looking at it. Texas, Midwest, Minnesota, Montana, you know, about you
1: have a nice trip getting here.
0: Yeah, exactly. It's like, it's just, but that's social media. That's the way it is. And yes, I still monitor social media because I want to see where the rumors are coming from.
1: Right.
0: And you read about that, jumping way off base here, the downtown project. And if I see something that's totally inaccurate, I'll comment on it. Then I'll get 5 comments back with profanities. But it's like, at least I answer the question, you know.
1: At least you get the truth out there, which counts.
0: That's it.
1: And may negate another 3 pages of stupidity.
0: That's why we have talk radio.
1: Yeah.
0: You know, if you want the truth, just listen to Dan and I. That's all you need.
1: There you go.
0: You know.
1: And try to eavesdrop when we're off here because we get even more problems solved.
0: Yeah, stand down the hallway and listen to what we talk about when the mics are off.
1: Yeah.
0: But, you know, we are talking about ICE here. We only got a few minutes left until Chris shows up, and then we'll continue the conversation.
1: Which means you got to get to the leftover donuts before he gets here.
0: Yeah, eat them fast. Because, you know, I was reading about U.S. citizenship, and, you know, first of all, you have to have, 5 years of continuous, lawful, permanent residency, or 3 years if you're married to a U.S. citizen, to obtain a green card.
1: Yeah.
0: To obtain the green card. And then, even after that, it had taken an average of 5 to 7 years. This is prior to this

0: administration. 5 to 7 years for immediate family. And then for others that didn't have immediate family here, it's taken 25 years plus. It's like, depending how old you are, that might not work. But now, you know, they have a language civics test. You must read, write, and speak English fluently. It's like, how do you do that if you're coming from another country? It's like, that in itself makes no sense.
1: Take some kids out of high school right now and see if they can do it.
0: Yeah, well, they were talking about there's a civics test they have to take on U.S. history and government. 75% of U.S. citizens now fail it.
1: Right.
0: You know, so maybe you ought to say, you know what, hey, some of these people that are so anti-ISIS, like, here's the test. If you don't pass it, you're out of here, you know. Right. And the application fees are around $750. That's not that much. But then after all of this, you have a 20-page application. And yes, Google it. And it's detailed and complex. And some of the questions are virtually impossible to interpret. And you actually have to go to different areas on the internet to find out what that question meant and where to go. So you have a 20-page application, but on some of those pages, it sends you to other pages to find out what that question meant. It is impossible. It is the only way you get through this is if you're rich and you have a law firm fill it out for you. It's the only way. A regular person looking for citizenship here is not going to get it based on today's law. So when we vote this next time, because it's not going to happen with this administration, we need a legitimate legal immigration policy. You know, and yes, keep the lawbreakers out. No question about that. But I mean, you know, Statue of Liberty said, you know, give me your poor, give me your tired. You know, there was some meaning to that.
1: I got to participate in a citizenship program at Secretary of State's office a few months ago, people getting sworn in, incredibly emotional, and the families with tears coming down their cheeks. But these people work their butts off to pass everything.
0: And they're one of the few remaining that can do it, because now they're stopping the process for a lot of people.
1: That's right. But shut down completely.
0: And yeah, we're expecting, well, you know, we come back on air in about 6-7 minutes. Chris will show up here with 5 seconds left to go.
1: Yep.
0: Anyhow, this is Randy Filio, Dan Eaton in the studio. We'll be back in just a few minutes.
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10: From ABC News, I'm Chuck Sievertson. Lifeguards have been making rescues in rough surf off Hawaiian Islands as Tropical Storm Lala headed for Hawaii and is expected to become a hurricane today. Honolulu Mayor Rick Blangiardi warning Hawaiians.
11: If you're not paying attention right now to the potential of these storms and how severe they can be, then all I can tell you is you turn your own little self at risk and your families. Please, we will not... We're not in the business of trying to scare anybody. We'll inform people.
10: All of Indiana under a state of emergency following a storm that dropped several inches of rain. There's flooding. Homes, businesses, and roads are underwater in Noblesville, Indiana.
12: I've lived down here ever since 1968, and I've never seen it flood so much as it has here lately.
13: On top of severe storms, that means on Saturday, this could also extend into Indiana, Ohio, and back to the Carolinas. Damaging wind will be the main threat there, along with heavy rain. Flood watches remain in effect in some of these hard-hit regions of the Midwest, anywhere from Iowa all the way out to West Virginia. The ground is so saturated that any heavy downpours could lead to additional rounds of heavy rain and life-threatening flash flooding into the weekend.
10: ABC News forecaster Leslie Lopez. Breaking news, hours after a magnitude 7.7 earthquake struck off the coast of Indonesia early today, killing at least 38 people, injuring over a dozen others. A second earthquake has hit 6.9 magnitude on the island of Sumatra. This is one of the buildings that collapsed since the first quake. An apparent campus shooting early this morning. Virginia State University on lockdown as they investigate. University officials in a post to social media said that there were several suspects and victims shot, no injuries appearing to be life-threatening. Southern Lebanon, 9 people killed in an Israeli air attack, 11 others injured, says the Lebanese Health Ministry. Israeli military says it targeted terrorist infrastructure. You're listening to ABC News.
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19: Shock gloves that contain an electrical current that could be issued to ICE agents are not new. They are in use in some law enforcement agencies.
20: None of our officers that use any of our less lethal stuff, be it taser, the gloves, or pepper spray, are allowed to have those and deploy those unless they've been exposed to it themselves. So everybody that uses these in my agency has experienced what it feels like.
19: Police Lieutenant Butch Gallion in Tennessee's Hawkins County says the shock gloves have been in use for years. Japanese Prime Minister Sune Takaichi stayed away from Tokyo's shrine, special shrine, apparently to prioritize diplomatic relations with China and South Korea, but did not mention her country's wartime past in Asia or remorse over it as Japan marked the 81st anniversary of its agreeing to surrender in World War II. Very alert air traffic controller spotted a mistake that could have led to a horrific mid-air disaster over Arizona yesterday morning. Two American Airlines planes, one arriving, the other departing around midnight, both had the same call numbers. He radioed instructions to each pilot. Controller called the flights 2482 departure and 2482 arrival. All caught by ATC.com.
21: That's the first time ever. I've been working air traffic for 25 years. I've never seen two aircraft pretty much merge with the same call sign. That's pretty incredible.
22: Yeah, we're going to say good job. You know,
19: The FAA is investigating. Chuck Sievertson, ABC News.
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24: 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Here's this morning's host, Randy Filio.
25: And welcome back. We've completed our first coffee, and we move into Saturday Morning Live. And Dan Eaton's still in studio with me.
26: You completed your first coffee. I completed my sixth.
25: There you go. they start earlier up in Stoddard because they have to get up and get down and milk the cows, get the chickens, and then get down here to Keene, you know. And meandering into the studio, might I say, like 3 minutes early, which is unbelievable, stunning, is county administrator and chief cook and bottle washer for the county, Chris Coates. Welcome back.
27: Good morning, Randall, and good morning, Daniel.
25: Daniel, and this is Randall. I guess we can take off our headphones and shut off our mics because Chris is in studio.
26: Whatever Christopher says.
25: Whatever Christopher says is, you know. So anything we said, if Chris disagrees, well, you know, that's the way it is.
26: Yeah. By the way, anything that anybody objects to in the downtown project, it's because the county administrator's window looks out on the square from the courthouse, and he's responsible for all of it.
27: Oh, that's right. The county gets dragged into this this situation, I'll just say. I didn't say quagmire. I didn't say anything else, but yeah. You know, it's interesting, though.
25: You got him going, Dan. Here we go.
27: It is interesting. You know, I looked out across the, you know, I take a walk every single day, right? And I do a loop just to clean my head a little bit. And, you know, I was sad like everybody else about the trees. I was. But I also realized something, too. And my wife pointed this out to me, too.
26: That there was free firewood?
27: No, but it actually, you start to notice the
25: Architecture?
27: Architecture, yeah, that's it. and it's just, I didn't realize that. I'm still sad about the trees, but I will tell you, there were a few trees that had to go because they are ripping apart the sidewalk.
25: Yeah.
27: You know the one by the Bank of America?
25: Yep.
27: How the sidewalk goes

0: up like this, like that. That's all root stuff. I mean,
1: yeah. Those roots. Well, yeah, and Dan, for a year on this show, he's been saying, we need American elms planted. We need, and they finally get tired of hearing us on the radio, and they're planting American elms in front of the Bank of America. They're going to be replaced with those trees.
2: Going to be at least nine of them, and that brings back the Elm City.
1: Yep.
0: Yeah, I think what I think people are concerned about is that, well, I think they're concerned about a whole bunch of things, like, you know, is it going to be one lane around the top? Is it going to be, there's a multitude of things, but it's still yet to be seen, all this stuff, but they saw that I still can't figure out, and I get these trees out on Maple Ave had to come down. I get it, but not all the trees came down. I don't understand that, but there's probably a good reason for it. But it looks, it's just not, I hope that whatever they grow up, like I would have stumped it and seeded it or something, and I know others will say, leave it natural, it's a habitat, da-da-da-da, I get that. But it looks, don't you think it doesn't look great right now?
1: Well, I've talked about it. I don't think it looks as bad as I thought it was going to look.
2: Exactly.
1: But the plan is next year Parks and Rec goes out and they do just that. It's like, okay, you know, see what growth came up, see what hardwoods started to come up, and then decide if you want to do some transplanting of some trees.
0: Just clean it up.
2: But there's a purpose for them leaving it for a year to let the undergrowth start to show and see what's there and what's going to stay and what's going to go.
1: I mean, there were parts of it.
0: I understand, but it's still ugly.
1: I saw some piles out there and some trees. I thought, you know.
0: But why didn't they get rid of all of them?
1: I don't know. I mean, I saw.
0: There's a whole bunch still left.
1: I know. The mayor kind of brought that up, too. And, you know.
0: And I don't know.
1: I agreed with him on that. And, you know, it was like, okay, well, it is what it is. So, you know what we'll do, Chris? We're going to go to the Ladies Wildwood Park. We're going to chop all those down to draw attention somewhere else. Wait, next year, Chris.
0: That's fire, baby. No, that's fire.
1: No, fire is
0: not
1: next
0: firewood
1: year.
0: Either.
1: Fire, that's fire is next year when we do Wheelock Park. They all come down.
0: No way.
1: Oh yeah.
0: Not really.
1: They're all diseased red pines. All of them. After the hurricane of 38 in 1940-41, they planted all red pines. It's called monoculture.
0: Yeah.
1: They didn't plant anything else except red pines.
0: I'm not a great fan of pine or anything that has needle-type things. Because
1: they're good for telephone poles.
0: Because I have to rake my yard, and I have something in the backyard that creates that with pine cones and all that other stuff. But wow.
1: Wait till the trees come down.
0: What are they going to do?
1: What are they going to do?
0: Going to wait a year again in there and see what grows up? Or
1: well,
0: is they going to stump it and replant things?
1: Well, even if you replant something, you know, out there at Wheelock, it's going to be a lot more open than you thought it was going to be. And you know the number one complaint where it's going to be? Behind the third base bleachers, which is called Beer Garden back in the day.
0: I have a suggestion.
1: Might have to leave a few there.
0: Yeah. Third base, yeah, that's true. Been there a few times. I used to play softball, but only in the F League. I know they only went to D, but we had an F League too. But, you know, those special players that just we just wanted to play and enjoy.
1: Yeah.
0: I mean, it's serious stuff at the higher leagues. I mean, it's
1: some of them are.
0: Oh, it's good ball.
1: But there's not as many. It used to be 120 softball teams. Now they're down to like 25.
0: Yeah.
1: We used to be the softball capital. Yeah.
0: On the men's and women's side.
1: Yeah. That was back before when you could run to first base and not pull a hammy, right, Chris?
0: No, you got it wrong. It wasn't one hammy.
1: Oh, yeah?
0: It was both hammies.
1: They both were?
0: Yeah. I hit a little dribbler. I run down the first base, and, you know, I'm thinking, all right, they're going to throw it to first base. He'll catch it. I'm out. I'm done. And I didn't even know I hurt myself until I got to first base. I get to first base, and they overthrew it. And I'm like, oh, man.
1: I'm safe.
0: Oh, my Lord. What hurts? And then the guy hits it, and I have to run to second, and they overthrow second. They could have had me by a mile. I'm like walking like a 90-year-old man down second base, and they overthrow at second. So now I'm on second. I'm like, no, time out. I need a runner. I'm done. Yeah, so they put me in right field, hoping nobody would hit out the right field. And then I said, no, now I'm going to be coach. I'm coach. Coach Coates.
1: And that was so it?
0: That was it.
1: That was the end of your career.
0: And then there was another MoCo performance. Reagan Messer, who is the executive director at MoCo, I do a fundraiser down there, and I learn how to dance with a bunch of other guys for about 12 minutes and make fun of ourselves. And that was out of that show.
1: Now, that was in a hamstring. You pulled something else in that one, right?
0: Last year, I ruptured my Achilles.
1: That was the Achilles.
0: Yeah,
1: okay.
0: I was doing a fundraiser at... for the Kids Collaborative, and I was dancing around, and I heard a click, and And
2: aging is so much fun.
0: Yeah, so that, I was out of that show too. And they're like, this year, we're locking you down. You're not going to be able to do anything. And so, yeah.
1: It's a funny 15th
0: year, man. 15th year, MoCo's Lights, Camera, Action.
1: You get a little bit older, the brain's
0: Lights,
1: saying,
0: Action, Keen.
1: The brain's Lights, saying, Action, we can Keen. Do this. And the body says, hold my beer.
0: Right.
1: Watch this.
0: I'm a walker. But then I've always been a walker. Like, I was a lineman. I was a walker. I wasn't a runner on when we went for the long runs, we were in the back. We were run walking,
1: The only sport I did in high school was soccer, and that's all you did was run.
0: Yeah, that's bad. I watched that sport, and my brother played it.
2: Beats the hell out of you.
0: Actually, my wife played it, and it's like, why? No. I hit somebody, take a break. Hit somebody, take a break.
1: Yeah, back
0: tackle
1: in
0: tackle somebody.
1: Back in my high school days, I could just run. I was pretty skinny and I could run. And the track coaches were always like, because out in gym class, I'd outrun the track guys. And they're like, why do you come off a track? Because it's boring. So they threw a ball in front of me and called it soccer. And I'm like, okay. But I didn't accomplish much more than I would have with track.
2: Sure.
1: Because the ball was always way out in front of me and I never caught up with it.
0: Yeah.
1: So that was my athletic days. And, played some recreational basketball. But
0: hey, do you guys have a sign downtown that says, welcome to Keene, we are under construction. And over the next few years, you're going to see a whole bunch of things. Just because there's a lot of people that come into the city, a lot of parents, a lot of Keene State parents looking at their kids to going to Keene State, all that jazz. And didn't know if it made sense that puts like at Railroad Square or something, a sign that just says, hey, welcome. We want you here. We are open downtown, but we're under construction. Great thing.
1: That's a good idea.
0: And maybe even a picture of what the future could be kind of thing.
1: It's a good idea. They're not going to make it out of the – obviously, they're not going to make it out of the common this year. But it might be a good idea, you come into Keene and you see the lower part of Main Street start to get
0: – I think it's all about the narrative.
1: Yeah.
0: And if you tell the story – I mean, Dan knows this. Dan and I worked closely for years and years and years and years. And we always...
1: You make yourself sound old when you go years and years.
0: Just
1: say years
0: always,
1: and years.
0: He always stressed, and then I learned too that, tell the story. Tell them ahead of time. Don't. You're always going to get somebody who says, the train has left the station. We don't have a voice. But if you can go back and show that, what was the thing we had that we held 22 meetings before we made a decision? Oh, it was the change from the nursing home. When we voted on the nursing home... and everybody was between Keene and Westmoreland.
2: Yep.
0: We had 22 meetings.
2: Which is half the number that we had for the jail.
0: Yeah. But we had 22 meetings before we made a decision.
1: We had 80 on the downtown project. People still said, what?
0: Yeah.
1: So project?
0: But, we could lay it all out. And we listened to every statement. And we took a lot of what they said in. And actually, the biggest pushback was to keep it in Westmoreland. And it's still in Westmoreland.
2: Tell the story and stop with the acronyms because people don't get it.
0: Yeah.
2: Spell it out.
1: Well,
0: CDBG, Community Development Block Grant.
1: I think, the downtown group has done a good job with it. And instead of people, and once again, social media, the project is happening. It's time to, and I get the parking part, you're right. We've got to work better on that. Of course, I think most of the problem with that has been alleviated now that the trees are down because that just messed up everything. And the first part of the project wasn't even the project. It was Liberty Gas, Liberty Utilities taking up the gas lines. That wasn't part of the downtown project. That was separate.
2: But why wouldn't it be?
1: But it was a good because it wasn't.
0: It's normal, but
1: it wasn't part of the contract.
0: Yeah, but when you open something up like that, you put all the pipes in.
1: The average person didn't.
0: Yeah.
1: You know the difference because your downtown's tore up. But it was the gas lines.
2: And they're taking advantage of the project coming ahead.
1: Right.
0: Because if you don't, and then all of a sudden you get it all done, and then they have to do exactly what it makes no sense. It's happened. It's happened many times.
1: You can always tell
0: if there's a new layer of cement where there was just a new layer of cement.
1: Right.
0: That means they had to dig something up because they didn't get it
2: I
0: done.
2: I remember being stunned that I did an entire summer of outside detail work for the police department, traffic control for all the downtown construction, Main Street, Winchester Street, and all that, when AT&T was putting underground conduit. And they did everything at the square in Roxbury Street. And this is not an exaggeration. Literally, 24 hours after AT&T had paved the whole corner at Roxbury Street and Central yeah. Square and down there. Keene Public Works showed up with a backhoe and dug it up.
1: Yeah.
2: 24 hours after.
1: Yeah, that is an issue.
2: It was insane.
1: We've been watching a lot more carefully. Even if a resident now has to, say they have to go into a street because their water main or their sewer main goes from the house into the street, you work with them and you work with the neighbors, especially new construction. Now, if it's an emergency, it's an emergency.
2: Right.
1: But if a builder is coming in or whatever and putting in, a new line, it's like, okay, we're going to coordinate with this. We're not going to pave a street and then have you come in and dig it back up again. It's better coordination now with that. But Dan's right. Back in the day, there was no coordination between companies,
0: And they did it on Gilson Street. They coordinated everything. When they did over Gilson Street, they coordinated everything so that, everybody came in at the same time. Because we've got gas pumped in from the street up there.
1: Yeah.
0: In the old farmhouse.
1: Whenever we do Gilson Street, I try to say, can you make it as just confusing as possible?
2: Right.
1: Because that's right where Chris lives. We like to get him spun up a little bit.
0: I have the best. I don't care what anybody says. I have the best house in the city. You know why? Because I live across the street from the rec center in Fuller Park. And like this week, I got to watch a movie. A week before, I got to listen to Clover.
1: The band's In Clover.
0: In Clover. And they were outstanding. And even played a little Dave Matthews, so I get to dance a little bit. And, every week there is something going on, and I can always count on kids playing on the playground. And there's not a better sound. I don't care what anybody says. I got a great place to live. If we could just get a bump in there so that the guys, the people coming off Washington Street, because there are kids that play all the time, and there's balls that go in the street all the time.
2: Randy, shouldn't his tax rate be going up for the entertainment section?
1: Well, I was thinking the
0: entertainment
1: same thing.
0: Tax.
1: I was thinking the same thing at the same time. He goes, I have the best house in Keene.
2: Taxes
1: must be way too low.
0: Wait a second. Yeah. This is the year, right?
1: This is the year. This is the assessment. You'll find out if you have the best one in Keene when your assessment comes through.
2: Yeah. Entertainment value.
0: No, but I really do.
1: There is a plan, Chris. You mentioned that.
0: We thought about it.
1: There is a plan to loop Gilson Street so it's more of a parallel, or it comes in and enters Washington Street instead of that straight line.
0: Because that would be great because they have to stop.
1: They have to stop. And especially like coming in.
0: Yeah.
1: Not going out, there's still a stop sign there, which is still tough because you got to twist your head around to the back.
0: Well, they have parking right there. That's the biggest issue. You have to inch out because the trucks and everything else to park right there,
1: right.
0: You can't see. So you have to inch out and then you're almost out in the road. But it's not that it doesn't work.
1: It's an intersection we looked at, but speeding is a problem. Every neighborhood, just people are going so damn fast. Every neighborhood does it. My brother-in-law lives up on Eastern Ave. It's like the East Side racetrack to avoid downtown.
0: Yep. I will tell you that I think the unsung, the ones that don't get enough praise in this city are the people that work for the Keene Parks and Rec in facilities and cemeteries, I think it
1: right.
0: is. And, I mean, the leaders of those that over the years, Brian Mattson, Bob Wilbur, Andy Bohannon, yeah. And now
2: they've all done a great job.
0: Carla
1: Fisk, Hennessy, Gary Fisk, Hennessy,
0: yeah. And it's just they all do amazing, amazing work for the city.
2: Place always looks good.
0: Yeah, and the great thing right now is they moved all the music that used to be down on the square
1: up across from you.
0: Up across from me, so I've been
1: hence
0: getting
1: why
0: concerts
1: your taxes are probably gonna
0: go up. I've been getting concerts all year long, and it's been great. We had the Westmoreland Town Band and the American Legion. They combined, and they did a concert up there. I mean, just you can't. It doesn't get any better. That's Americana, man. When you just can step out your door and just. I mean, I literally sit on my porch and watch a movie.
2: It's your right. Entertainment tax
1: valuation. Yeah,
2: valuation.
1: We're gonna have to look into that. He has it too easy.
2: Yep.
1: Yeah. But it's funny you bring that up. Because
2: plus, he's probably selling parking spaces for people to watch the movies.
0: Oh, no, right. That's just the hot dogs that I sell.
1: you're right.
0: Pay for my taxes.
1: You brought up that, all of a sudden now you're looking at the new values of Keene properties. And it's funny because I'm reading on, that damn city council they do again. You're like, hello, this has nothing to do with city council. It's just every 5 years that's what the state requires.
2: But right. The hate mail's going to begin.
1: Oh, it's out. Oh, go on social media. It's already begun. And that's just the state's backwards. Your wealth is your property. And unless you sell your property, all you're doing is paying more on it, and it makes no sense. Now, obviously, the tax rate is going to go down significantly, but no, taxes never go down.
0: And well, it depends, doesn't it? It goes, the tax rate goes down because you're going out to do an evaluation that will get to 100%. Currently, you're probably, if you're in 5 years, about 60, 65%.
2: So your evaluation
0: doubles. It doubles. So you may be somebody that actually pays more.
1: It depends.
2: You could, yeah.
0: Individually. It depends.
1: It depends. The budget's the budget. The budget doesn't go up or down based on assessment or tax rate. If you need so much money, you need so much money. That doesn't change. So, you know, and I can tell on social media that half the people that comment don't even understand how the process works. The assessment, every 5 years, your property gets assessed. Unfortunately, because of so many people coming in from out of town, and there was an article in yesterday's paper in Union Leader, New Hampshire sets records again for home sales in dollar values, especially in your wealthier communities where $1 million house means nothing to somebody. They come up from New York or Mass and I say, $1 million house.
2: Don't even blink.
1: That's worth $5 million. We'll pay cash for the money we found under our car mat.
0: Which is scary.
1: It is.
0: I mean, what's interesting to me, we've been looking at housing and talking a lot about it on a lot of groups that I sit on, and is that it's at a point now where, we need to take a look at, especially in the city, how do we add housing? Housing, like I'm chair of the Commission for Keene Housing, and we're doing our job. We are creating housing for that portion, but it's other people. And if you can do that and add more housing, does that then start to drive down the prices? Because right now that's another big issue too. It's the cost of your rent is a mortgage, and then sometimes depending on
2: the cost has just gone up again.
0: Right. Right.
2: In the last 30 days.
1: It's still, everything's in the wrong direction.
0: Right. But here's the scary thing. You know, I think it's about 26% of the houses owned in here are owned by people over 65.
1: Yeah, right.
0: At some point, those are going to transition over. And then
2: at some
0: all of a
2: point,
0: sudden,
2: some people that are in them are going to get forced out because they can't afford the tax.
0: We're in a paradigm where it's need is driving everything else, right? What's the saying? Demand and supply and demand. And demand, right? And so right now, there's not enough supply and the demand is high.
2: Right.
0: So the costs are high. Could the paradigm down the road at some point turn? And what's the happy medium of what you add for housing in the meantime? And how do you do it? I think there's some really cool ways to look at it.
1: We had Jack Franks on the show a few weeks ago. And Jack Franks is a developer.
0: I know Jack well.
1: Okay. Well, they bought the Grange. Now, two things with that. It's going to be apartments. Yep. Okay. So one thing
0: and
1: that
0: elderly
1: does.
0: Elderly housing too, I think.
1: Huh?
0: And elderly housing too is what I'm hearing.
1: Yes.
2: Housing.
1: Housing. Let's put it this way. Housing. Two things that does. One, it maybe some people that can't afford the home anymore, maybe they move into it. Some seniors move into
0: it.
1: Downshift or whatever. But not only does it do that, but it puts that many more people downtown. Now, you talk about foot traffic downtown. As Keene's developed over the years from when we grew up here, you guys, most people lived in the neighborhoods near downtown.
2: Right.
1: You know, I mean, I was way up in the North End, but it was still a mile from downtown. Now people have moved out farther and farther, so your walkable traffic downtown has decreased. You know, you read about that. Well, less walkable traffic. You put, I don't know how many apartments they can get in there. I mean, 100, whatever they put in there. Total people, just not apartments, but total people. So just to say for an example, just to round off a number, you put 100 people in that building. Probably going to be more, but you put 100 people there. Those are 100 people that are not only walkable downtown, they live downtown. They don't even need a car.
2: When we were kids, 5 o'clock, you used to see the parade of downtown people walking up and down Main Street. It was a health thing. They were elderly and they were dressed well and the hats on and the ties and the whole thing. But you saw a parade of walkers.
0: I mean, you did. You grew up in an era where people did dress up more.
2: They cared about it.
0: Right. Yeah. No, I'm being truthful. Yeah. I mean, that I remember some of my dad used to be like that, dressed all the time.
2: The guy at Rexall Drugs.
0: Thin tie.
2: Every night walking with his hat on and all that with his wife up and down Main Street.
1: Yeah. Right.
2: Randy, I wanted to tell you one thing, though. I was head of county government for about 20 years, and we always stayed like at 0 or 1% or 2% increase. Hmm. And then once I got off the delegation, the county administrator went wild with this inexperienced delegation. Now they're at 3, 4, and 5% increases.
3: That's not
2: and that's
3: true.
2: Why that, the tax rates are going off the charts.
3: Hooey. That's just a bunch of hooey.
1: I'm going to sit back and let these two go at this.
0: Technically, well, you know what? You opened the door, but
1: oh, damn.
2: I did it just before we were ready to go to break,
1: too. Yeah, I saw that.
0: 86% of everything we do is mandated, or there's a statute. Statute driven.
2: Okay, pass the buck, blame somebody else.
0: But more importantly, I've never gone past 3%. Actually, no. Your last time we went past 3%.
2: No, we didn't.
0: Yeah, we did.
2: No, not my last time. We did 1%. We did 0, and then we did 1.8.
0: It's because we took a look at it, and we took a look at it.
2: The year I went off, it went up.
0: Yeah. It went well. Yeah, look at life. Over 7 years, 8 years now, we're still right around 1% increase.
1: And with that
0: over
1: said,
0: that period of time,
1: we'll go to
0: a
1: break.
0: Pretty proud of that.
1: We'll go to a break for a few minutes.
0: It has gone up since you.
1: And while we're off air, Chris and Dan will take off the gloves, and one of them will come back. We'll be back in a couple of minutes.

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7: And welcome back Saturday Morning Live with Danny and Chris Coates in studio. And when we went off air, they did fight it out, but all they really did is fight over who's going to eat the last donut. So we're back. And as we do every week, we solved all the world's problems in the 5 minutes we were off air. But one thing we pointed out, one thing we were talking about off air is, we use the word downshifting and stuff, but...
8: We've never heard that before
7: here. Yeah, never heard that word before, and I try not to use it too much. But... most of what's happened for communities, not just the county, local governments, all this hit to the property taxes is self-inflicted errors coming out of Concord.
8: Out of the legislature by the Free State Project.
7: Right. And so, once again, we'll listen to what John D. Bernardo says, You know, you got to vote. Yeah. And because, especially with property taxes, if we go back, you know, it goes back 10 years now, but if we go back and simply reverse, and I have to use the word again, the downshifting, but simply reverse the downshifting decisions that they've made onto the property taxes, just rescind them and go back to where they were. Your property taxes go flat.
8: It would be fantastic. The state budget would be clean, and the cities and towns would be clean.
7: Absolutely. And it wouldn't be hard to do. But once again, it's going to be about who you vote for. Because if they go back and do that and reverse like the BET tax, business enterprise tax, they go rooms and meals back to the 40% from
8: insurance,
7: the 30%.
8: Premium tax.
7: Bring it back to where it was. Pay their portion of retirement. And just bring the revenues back in from the billionaires who you get the tax break on, who, by the way, they don't even really know if they even get a tax break. They're just, their accountants tell them that they, that they saved a few million dollars out of their billions. Just go back to where we were 10 years ago with how revenues were done, and the property tax rate would be flat. Now, will your taxes go down? Well, yes, they'd go down significantly from what they are now, but it would pretty much go back to where it was a decade ago. Then, you know, add in the rate of inflation. But that's where you would be. But these are self-inflicted, and only way it's going to change, and correct me if I'm wrong, Chris, the only way that it changes is you just have to put somebody else in office. Because right. If you don't, it's not changing.
8: Yeah. Well, as long as the Free Staters are in, it's going to get worse.
9: I will never sit here and say that taxes will go down.
7: No.
9: I never will say that. But it does make it harder for us. I mean, we've put together... while you're at your meeting, which I can't attend because we have our August meeting for the delegation on that night.
7: Chris is talking about the Monday night workshop with the ICE situations at 6.
9: Yeah.
7: But Chris has his annual budget meeting.
9: You know, it's our annual mid-year budget session where we get some money in and we have to report it out and the delegation has to vote it in. And it's a good thing. Usually, 99% of the time, it's a great meeting.
8: It is.
9: But I don't want to hex myself by saying it's always a good meeting. Then it's a horrible meeting.
7: Well, we took the pressure off because nobody
8: would
7: be paying
8: attention. But I was going to tag you on that. On what are the plans coming up for for the revenue?
9: Yeah, but what I will tell you is one of the things that we're doing is I had somebody when we reported out get to me and say, well, why are you pointing this out? This is just a political... It's not. This is... See, I deal in reality. When I talk about situations, I talk in reality. So in February 26, we decided to go into a war. And because of that, the gas prices went up. So the reality for me is I have to watch the spike go up. I have to watch it because we budget for a certain expectation. And if that percentage goes higher... Then we need to, we need to watch it carefully because it eats into the fund balance that we have that helps offset taxes. And so, first and foremost, when gas prices go up or oil prices go up, it affects all kinds of different things. One of the biggest ones being food because, the biggest, easiest thing is people, we get trucks that bring it in. And if they're paying higher prices for diesel or whatever it may be, then they're going to throw the cost on. You all see it. You see it every day when you go grocery shopping.
8: And you get the backside of that is the fertilizer price went up as well. So the people making the food, the price goes up for there.
9: Right. So it's a ripple effect. It's a ripple effect that we all are feeling. And if you run a nursing home, then that you're going to, you have three meals a day, snacks and all that other stuff you have. And we don't have a lot of oil on our campus. The only oil we really have on our campus is for the generators because they're so big. That's the only thing that you can run them off of.
8: But we do have a natural
9: biomass
8: gas
9: and
8: field.
9: We have a propane field. Biomass.
8: So the propane field is affected.
9: Affected, right. So, and then you have the Department of Corrections and we have food there. We've got also transfers that we have to do all the time. And we've got the EMS, who in the month of July alone, all ambulances combined over 26,000 miles. And a lot of that has to do with that we're taking individuals. We don't just do 911. We do interfacility transfers. We're transferring people from one hospital to another. And it's not just up to Lebanon. All over New England. And so that's just the reality that we're facing and how we're having to go about it. But those are real, and people need to understand this is going to hit us, along with, and I've talked about this before, you know, the legislature decided to add, we have 10 nursing homes, 10 nursing homes, and every year we have to pay what's called a bed tax. And that bed tax then, you know, is sent in, and every year we've had an agreement that it's 2% per year that we have to pay in. And that what that does of Medicaid monies that we, you know, and so what it does is the state has a line that if we pay all the counties pay up to a certain line, then they start paying in over that line. And every year it raises by 2%. This year they decided to go to 3%, which doesn't sound like one more percent instead
8: That's
9: of
8: it. Huge.
9: But it's actually a $4.4 million increase
8: huge.
9: Divided by 10 counties. It's a $440,000 increase to what we have to pay in. That's the reality that we deal with. It's not one side of the aisle or the other. It's this is what we're dealing with. This is the you know, with Medicaid costs. If after this election in 2028 and they're looking at Medicaid cuts are going to happen, what does that mean? You know, whether you're for or against it, we can have that discussion all day long. My reality is it's now going to hit
8: the county budget.
9: The county budget, and how do we deal with that?
7: Stop feeding people, stop helping people. And I say that.
9: And it's going to roll back to the cities and the towns.
7: Yeah, it does. And I say that half jokingly. Okay, stop feeding people, stop helping people. And most people, you know, that are listening probably would disagree with that.
8: Put the elderly on icebergs.
7: But there are people in office right now that say, yeah, exactly that.
8: They do.
7: They're like, okay, the Free Staters, for example. Yeah, you know what? They're on their own. Stop feeding them and stop helping them.
8: Yep.
7: They mean that. That's why the Medicaid cuts. They don't care.
9: I guess my thing is that decisions have ramifications, and I deal with the reality of the ramifications. And that's where I'm coming from. When I'm speaking about things, I'm not speaking one side of the aisle or another. I'm talking about a decision that has been made by a group of individuals.
7: Right.
9: That, you know, if you, my thing is when I looked at, and I said this at a thing at the, what's the Grapponi Center.
8: Yep.
9: We had a thing up there, and I was on a panel up there, and in the audience with Ken Weiler and the speaker and a whole bunch of other people were in the audience. And they were talking about, you know, some of the pressures on counties. And I said, my thing is I can't make decisions that are bad business decisions. Sometimes we get caught, you know, we have to move forward with something that is problematic. But a lot of times, like I said, 86% of everything we do is statutorily required of us. Yep. And ending or cutting the business tax, cutting the business entrepreneur or enterprise tax, and doing some of these other
8: insurance
9: things,
8: premiums,
9: and, the dividends and
8: interest in dividends.
9: Interest in dividends. It may be for some the right
8: inheritance
9: thing to do.
8: Tax.
9: They you know, but to me that eliminated like $300 to $400 million of revenue that can be utilized. So to me. And I said that. I said, to me, it didn't make sense to me on the business side of it, because then I thought they have to balance their budget somehow. What are they going to do to me? And nobody asked follow-up questions, because I wasn't attacking anybody. I'm just saying this is the reality. This
8: right.
9: is the reality. We, you know, we've done a really good job, and Dan knows this. We've done a really good job over the last 10 years of trying to maintain a budget and also growing at the same time to meet the needs, you know?
8: And the people in Concord, first of all, new legislators don't understand when they get elected. They're not just getting elected in the House of Representatives. They're stuck with the county.
9: Yeah.
8: And they don't understand that when they get

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1: She was on this show,
2: yep.
1: And we talked about this, and then I had her back on, and she came on and said, Chris, I just want you to know I've put a bill in.
2: Right.
1: I put a bill in,
2: and
1: then, she sent me an email. It's because you made us aware of something we weren't aware of.
2: But I'm gonna point that out, and so there was good news, bad news on that. What happened was, and you've seen a couple of letters in the paper praising her for getting the rooms and meals tax at 30%, 30 cents on the dollar, saying, oh, look at that, we got you more money. However, there's a little asterisk beside that, because by law, the state was supposed to be sending us 40%,
3: right,
2: and 40 cents on the dollar. But over the years, they had reneged on it, and it got down into the 20s. And Senator Riccardi said, she put in the bill, look, I got you 30%. Well, yeah, but it was supposed to be 40.
3: There's still a footnote in the back of the budget that says, notwithstanding.
2: The push should have been, we will go back and go to 40. By law, the state's own RSA, rather than saying, we'll compromise at 30. No, we're going to go back and get you the 40% that was enacted into law in 1967.
3: Yep.
2: But they didn't. And so they come through, and that's like somebody pickpockets 30 bucks out of your wallet and gives you a 20 and tells you to be happy. Well, that's what happened. Instead of saying, oh, look, I stole 30 bucks from you, they come out and say, oh, look, I gave you $20.
3: Right.
2: Well, wait a second. You stole 30 and gave me back 20. You still owe me 10. And that's what happened on the rooms and meals tax. We got screwed.
1: Yeah, but what happened is towns all of a sudden realized and cities all of a sudden realized, well, if we go from 22% or 21%, where we are now, up to 30%, that could bring in $1, $2, $3, $4, $500 or $1 million more than what we currently are getting. So it's what I call the ambulance story all over again. When before we were able to help push through and the legislation in Concord around bumping up private insurances to pay a fair rate, they were paying below Medicaid. Now Medicaid pays like $300 for something,
3: they were paying less
1: than that, and we were able to push that up. But what I found out later on is a lot of times, so private insurance will pay, it will send us like $300. And then we contact
3: the patient,
1: and the patient says, what? And they contact the private insurance, and all of a sudden we get a check now for an $1,800 call, $1,200, and they want the $300 back. But businesses used to say, you're going to give me $600, I'll take it. And then they were locked in at that price.
3: That's right.
1: And it was costing them closer to $1,800 or anywhere between $1,200 and $1,800. This is the same thing. The same thing happened in the cities and the towns. All of a sudden they got an increase of money, and you're 100%. And it's the same thing with schools. The federal government is supposed to be paying special ed costs at 40%. They're currently at about 18, and they have been forever.
2: Mm-hmm. And that's not about to change.
3: But that's going back almost 50 years.
1: Right,
3: so get over it, because it's never going to change.
1: Right, no, but I'm just saying these are things that government bodies make a decision, then they don't follow through.
2: The own RSA.
3: Shocking that politicians didn't follow through on a promise.
1: I know.
2: But you can't do that at the city and the county level. We can't do that. We cannot do what they do to us.
3: Right.
2: And like I said, as far as senators go, Riccardi is probably one of the more moderates. But once again, that 40 to 30%, yes, it went up from the 21% they had paid us before, which was 19% lower than law required them to do. But we're still, if it was at 40% where it should be, they got it at 30%. It should be at 40%. It's not going to be, because it's now 30% is the law. That 40 down to 30% cost Keene $1 million a year.
1: Understood.
2: $1 million a year we're losing. So it's almost like somebody says, okay, you're getting paid 30 bucks an hour. Oh, we're going to cut you down. We're only going to pay you 20 bucks an hour. And you complain. They said, okay, we'll give you 25. Okay. Then you go home and you say, wait a second.
3: Right.
2: They still cut my pay.
1: Yeah.
2: And that's what the federal government does. That's what the state government does. They take it away. They take away a buck and hand you back 50 cents and tell you to be happy.
3: Right.
1: Right.
2: No, and the tax

0: taxpayers have, the taxpayers make up the difference.
1: Right.
0: Property taxes.
1: Right. I mean, the decisions that are made at the end of the day, it affects us all. And we have to then try to figure out how to move forward with those decisions.
2: So decisions being made. What's coming up on Monday with the county budget and the revenue coming in? We're getting, what, 4.5 or 4.3 million?
1: $4.8 million through ProShare. Yep. And this is monies that are given back to us because Medicaid only pays probably, if I'm just saying, this isn't the exact numbers.
2: ProShare is proportionate share.
1: Yeah. So Medicaid pays, the cost, this is not the true numbers. A daily rate of what it truly costs to live at the nursing home is $300, we get about $125 right. back from Medicaid. So we lose money, but we also state statute says we have to care for all individuals who qualify for Medicaid that are in nursing homes. Okay, yep. So that's not just Maplewood. That's in the county, that are residents that are in the county. So we have about 270 individuals who qualify for that we pay for. So we lose millions of dollars a year in because we're just not, Medicaid's rates aren't where they need to be.
2: Right.
1: And so
2: – never have been.
1: No, they haven't. And so we have to balance that all out at the end of the day. I don't know. What was the question?
2: Question was, on Monday, there's a meeting.
1: Oh, yeah.
2: There's $4.8 million coming in ProShare funds.
1: So it's $4.8, but the budget is already projected to utilize for 2027 a big portion of that funding. So we'll probably be setting aside about $600,000 to $800,000 of that monies because all of it goes in.
2: I'm aware all of it goes in. But are there any expenditures that are unique or fun or interesting? Or
1: we did receive some other funding that we'll be putting into the fund balance too. When we have property that's been left and no one claims it, all that kind of stuff.
2: Yep.
1: We get checks every year. Every year it's probably about $30,000 to $40,000 at the most. This year was $500,000.
0: I do have to give you. Wow. I have to give the county credit, Chris. You guys do a really good job with grants. Yeah, you have a really good grant writer. You guys do a really, really good job with that.
1: You're right. We have about 40 grants going on right now and about $13 to $16 million coming through the county. And it's not just for us. Sometimes we're just a pass-through for other agencies. But we are the gold standard. We are.
2: For grants. The state looks to our grant writer for the right way to do things.
1: Right. And that means we have better chances to get congressional spending requests. That means we have a better shot getting grants. We have grants in for the rural transformation funding that came into the state, $204 million that came into the state because of the big, beautiful bill and the cuts to Medicaid.
0: I hate when they use that word. I know you use it because that's a formal word, the big, beautiful bill.
1: Yeah. I call it the BBB, but then people always say, what's that mean?
0: Yeah.
1: But that's what they call it.
0: I know.
1: That's what it's called. So
2: horrible thing.
1: But the bottom line, out of that cut, they decided there was a real concern about rural communities, rural hospitals. So each state was able to get a certain amount of money. New Hampshire received the most funding in New England. So it's a five-year thing. We're receiving $204 million, and you can go after it in different ways. And so we've applied for $2 million for EMS. We've applied for about $1.5 million for the nursing home. And these are for projects that we have or costs that would go normally into the budget. And if we can get this money, then
2: it doesn't go in the tax.
1: It doesn't go in the tax. And that's what you do. You get aggressive about it. And we have a planning grant in there for expansion in some areas. And we are able to study without paying an architect. We can utilize this money. Right. And then we have the big project that we're working on. And that is Southwest Fire Mutual Aid. We are partnering with Southwest Fire Mutual Aid, the Lakes Region Mutual Aid, and Capital Region Mutual Aid on a $19 million project over 5 years, and we're heading it up, and we believe we're going to get every year, and it means you won't feel that hit. I'll explain that more on the other side.
0: Yeah, we'll just lock Jimmy and Jimmy out. We have more to talk about.
2: Right.
0: Okay, Randy, Dan, and Chris on Saturday Morning Live. We have plenty more to talk about. We

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1: I'm Danny Lipford with tips for today's homeowner right after this.
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4: From ABC News, I'm Chuck Severson. Hawaiians are prepping for a hit from Tropical Storm Lala, headed for the islands, and is expected to become a hurricane today. In Hilo, Hawaii, ABC's Melissa Don.
5: Residents here are stocking up. We're seeing them getting generators to bottled water. We see it flying off the shelves. They're also filling up sandbags to protect from flooding. And Lala is expected to bring up to 15-foot waves in some spots. Now, swells ahead of the storm already have lifeguards busy. They made over 100 rescues.
4: After heavy rain leading to flooding, all of Indiana is under a state of emergency. Homes, businesses, and roads are underwater in Noblesville, Indiana.
6: 45 years, not quite this high in my life. I definitely have not seen it this high. I've seen it close where it comes up and affects 19 a little bit, but not where it's coming out everywhere.
4: Flood watches remain in effect in some of the hardest hit regions of the Midwest, anywhere from Iowa all the way to West Virginia. Hours after a magnitude 7.7 earthquake struck off the coast of Indonesia earlier today, killing at least 38 people, injuring over a dozen others, second earthquake hit, 6.9 magnitude, on the island of Sumatra. This is one of the buildings that collapsed since the first quake. Update on a campus shooting early this morning. Virginia State University says its lockdown is lifted. In a statement, university officials say outside the residence halls, police discovered 5 people shot, all taken to the hospital, one in critical condition, no word what it was all about. Iran's foreign minister says that Qatar and Pakistan are exchanging messages between the U.S. and Iran, but it doesn't mean negotiations are taking place. In southern Lebanon, 9 people killed in an Israeli air attack, 11 others injured, says the Lebanese health ministry. The Israeli military says it targeted terrorist infrastructure. An oil tanker owned by Abu Dhabi's government was attacked today in the Strait of Hormuz. 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
4: The Army's ordered a temporary grounding of all Apache helicopter training flights after that fatal crash this past Wednesday near Fort Hood, Texas. ABC News contributor and aviation analyst John Nance.
9: When you've got something that's low and slow and heavily armed like

0: this, you've got a higher potential during training and during deployment for mishaps. And I don't think it has any reflection on the integrity of the helicopter itself. It's mainly the way it's used.
1: Nance says investigators will look for anything that led to loss of control. Hundreds of displaced Palestinians have taken shelter in the Gaza city of Deir al-Balah and are currently fighting for common needs like water and food. The woman accused of killing a father and using several identities to avoid capture for nearly 2 months is now in police custody in northwest Florida. ABC's Victor Akendo.
2: Isabel Johnson arrested by U.S. Marshals at a house on Thursday.
3: We have her. The search is over.
2: Authorities calling Johnson a master manipulator who used various aliases and exploited the kindness of others to get help while on the run.
4: Ms. Johnson, good morning, Mr.
2: Johnson making her first appearance before a judge.
4: Do you have any questions, ma'am? Have a good day.
2: Johnson is being held without bond. More charges are expected, and at least five others have been arrested for allegedly helping her avoid authorities.
1: Saturday, August 15th, on this day in 1969, the Woodstock Music and Art Fair opened in upstate New York. Chuck Sievertson, ABC News.
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7: And welcome back to Saturday Morning Live. This is Randy Filio and my co-host Dan Eaton in studio. County Administrator Chris Coates has joined us in studio. And now, for the last hour, we have the Jimmy and Jimmy Show from Tempestas coming in. Once again, they're joining us again to update us on tomorrow's festivities at Alumni Field for First Responder Appreciation Day. And, you know, as we've mentioned before, Jimmy's also joined us as a politician, as a selectman. So now we get to hold him accountable for everything that's happened in Swansea. Everything you like about food, you can praise him. Everything you don't like about politics, you can call in now and let him know.
8: But I will tell you this, Randy.
7: Yes,
8: in Swansea, they're doing it right down there. They're doing some really cool stuff. Just go down there and see. Look at the housing they've brought in over the last 2 to 3 years. Look at what they've done with the elementary school and bringing the two together to make one, and the build out of that, or the roundabout around there. That just makes the town hall and that whole area just look that much more beautiful.
9: And just moving and into Wickham the new hall, fire station.
8: And the new fire station, Wickham Hall. This is a community that said, yeah, times are in peril right now with a lot of things financially, but we need to continue to move forward, and I applaud them for that.
7: Good job, Chris. Jimmy, Chris will be there this afternoon looking for his free meal.
10: Thank you for that, Chris.
9: And
10: I really
9: now we're talking
10: that.
9: About tomorrow's full day of entertainment for every age, for families, for singles, for anybody that is looking for a good afternoon of entertainment at no cost whatsoever.
7: And we had them come back because, you know, one thing, and we talk about politics a lot and downshifting and costs, and, you know, a lot of stuff isn't all that much fun to hear. You need to hear it. But you bring in Jimmy, and we just talk about fun stuff. So away we go. You guys can update anything that we didn't talk about last week, and repeat everything we did talk about. But let's let people know what they're in for a fun day of activities tomorrow.
10: Well, just to start this off, you know, when we started this whole thing, it was like me and Jimmy, but this developed into a more than a Jimmy thing. I'm in the background now because so many volunteers stepped up with this. Now it turned into a whole team. So you really can't even, I don't even want to be praised anymore because there's so many people involved in this. This just took off on its own. I can sit back. It comes together, and I'm not Jimmy, you've done so much work too and connecting everybody. But I mean, Jimmy, you have to admit, we've got a lot of people that step up at the plate for this event now. It's just unbelievable, the response of this now. And it's such a fun day to look around and see people shaking hands and thanking people and eating food and watching the softball game. It's unbelievable. It's just a real community thing.
11: Well, I think when we first started talking about this vision 3 or 4 years ago, you know, it was just kind of a select few people. And then we developed the department reps committee. And now we have every police department in the county has a department rep. And then we were joined by our friend Chris Coates. And, you know, there's just been an onslaught of people that have jumped on board, and they come to the meetings, and we have 20, 30 people. And we do it at the restaurant once a month or whatever, and you feed everybody. We have a meeting, and now fire guys are coming, fire reps are coming. And, you know, it all kind of came together. And it's all special that you get to see fire, police, and EMS people in a different light. In a different element. They're out there having fun. People are seeing them on a different side. And, you know, they're cheering each other on. And we have a lot of fun. And it is a lot of work. And then, you know, the Fitzwilliam Police Department, Police Association Cruise Event jumped on board with us. And that adds to the softball games that we first started.
8: It's really incredible. The Fitzwilliam Car Show. I mean, Chief from the Fitzwilliam, he sweats about who's going to show up. Last year, he's like, if we get 25, and all of a sudden, we're like at 75, and they were still coming. And yeah. And that just adds to the audience. It's just magical, I think.
10: Yeah, it really
11: is.
10: Well,
11: I think, you know, we staggered it a little bit this year. We condensed the time, Chris, as you know.
8: Thank God.
11: Yeah, no. Well, you know,
10: my legs were numb by the end of the day. I remember you with me.
8: I'm working in the kitchen. So I'm saying, yes, chef. Yes, chef. A lot.
11: Well, yeah, but I heard you.
10: Yeah,
11: but
10: when you sit on that milk crate, man, I got to get you off that milk crate. You sit on there too long. I'm taking the milk crates out behind the tent today, tomorrow.
11: So, you know, I mean, realistically, we start, you know, on Sunday morning early. We're there, as you guys know. We're there today. I've already been out there two times today, but we're out there setting up today, getting ready. Tomorrow morning, we're there early. The gates open in a couple hours from then. And it used to be we'd get out of there at midnight. You and I would be the last ones out. We leave at midnight. You leave at 10 o'clock.
8: Yeah.
11: Too long of a day. Yeah. And it spread out way too long. So what we did is over the course of the months that we meet, and you were part of some of those discussions, you know, we condensed everything down so that there's some overlaps so that the people that want to watch this and watch that, they don't have to stay and see something else.
10: It was just a long day for families with their kids, you know, we realized,
11: exactly.
10: You know. And if you want to see everything, we had to bring it together because this was all an experiment anyways when we first tried it. So every year we have our meetings at the restaurant. I put out food. We all talk about what was good, what didn't work. You know, the first year we had, you paid to come through the gate. We did away with that so we could have more people, you know. And we're improving every year. We're adding something and we're taking away things and we're fine-tuning it to make it a fun day, not all work day, you know.
8: A free day.
10: That's exactly right.
8: If you don't mind, it's just that I think if you're really thinking about it, I mean, yes, there's food. Yes, there's music. Yes, there is games and there is you can dunk people like myself and others. You can do all that, right? And there's a softball game going on during that time, and you can watch that. But more importantly, there's vehicles out there. There's touch a truck. You want to look inside an ambulance? You want to see a helicopter land?
9: Helicopters.
8: There's two going to be landing on Alumni Field. I mean, hopefully, because last year the second one landed on the practice field, and it was all there. We all came walking away like all covered.
11: Hold on.
10: I dove under a vehicle.
11: Hold on. So with that being said, I didn't realize that part of the landing of an aircraft, as I was told, it's not a helicopter; it's an aircraft, according to them.
8: Yeah,
11: that part of the demonstration is that we were supposed to water the field before they landed. So the first one, landing on the grass, you don't have to water it. but where we were on the in the middle of the car show. So all those people in the car show was a little upset because the dust went everywhere.
12: Any burgers after that may have been a little crunchy, but that's not our fault.
11: So the realistic thing now is that the second aircraft will land in the same vicinity as the first one. So DART's going to come in at about 12:20, and then UMass is going to fly in sometime around 1.
12: But you can look inside.
11: Oh, you can climb inside.
12: You can climb inside. You can. There's all kinds of vehicles that you're going to be able to experience, but there's also going to be people there.
13: Guys, remember there's an audience that needs to
8: hear. Yeah, okay, sorry. But we'll just keep moving it back and forth. You can look inside. If you've ever wondered about the trailer that the sheriff has, you can go inside and take a look at it. It's just so unique.
11: And you can listen to the actual live dispatch of the fire, emergency, the ambulance, the response. You can hear the communication between the pilot and the dispatcher. Eric Amon is coming up from Cheshire County. He's going to dispatch live from in the trailer. You can see that. You can hear it. You can hear the communication between the helicopter and the ground. And you can see the jaws of life demonstration, all that.
12: And the dogs.
11: The dogs will be right there. Mike O'Donnell will be out there. The Northeast Region K-9, Nick Hodgson. Then you're going to have Matt Sands out there. You're going to have them all out there. There's going to be 5 different teams. And then Trevor Croto, you remember Forrest, he's going to be up there with a crowd. And then, but here's the best part about this whole thing, that the Bearcat from Keene's going to be there. You're going to have ambulances there. You're going to have fire trucks. You're going to have rescue trucks. You're going to have the fish and game, big airboat's going to be there. You're going to have everything. You're going to have tow trucks. You're going to have the J&J massive rotator. You're going to have Keen Tone will be there. You're going to have different, and then you're going to have the Hart Brothers, and you're going to have different vendors. And everybody that's going to be there is somewhat first responder.
9: Jaws of light, chopping up a car.
11: Yep. Oh, yeah, that'll be going on at 12 o'clock. We're going to dispatch. There's 2 cars out there now. We're bringing a third. One's on top of one right now. And what will happen is Eric Amon will come in and he'll dispatch the fire department. Swansea Fire Department's going to respond in. Cheshire EMS will come in with their ambulance, with their crew. And then the second car crash is going to be a deflection of the first one. And Walpole will come in with their heavy rescue. And they'll both use the jaws of life. And at that point, we're going to request DART, and DART will fly in and land, and the Red Knights will set up the landing zone, and the helicopter will land. People can watch that. The softball game will be going on. The car show will be going on. And then they'll go over, and then people will be able to go over to the aircraft and climb aboard and watch it. And once it clears the area and everything, people go and get their burgers or watch all the cars. Then the second helicopter will come in.
9: And for those that are wondering, why is UMass dropping a helicopter in Keene? Southwest Mutual Aid is the largest responder for the UMass helicopter. We give them more calls than anybody else, even though they're out of Massachusetts.
8: Yeah.
10: The helicopter thing is really cool for the kids to see.
9: It absolutely is.
11: And I want to add that Home Depot is a big partner of ours and has been from the first event.
8: Yeah,
11: they actually are going to put a tent out there, and they're going to have a little station for kids to build helicopters with a kit.
10: I'm not getting in one.
11: Yeah, no. So not only will they watch, they'll be able to build a kit, then they're going to actually see an aircraft land.
9: Yep, which is essentially a portable emergency room.
8: It's just a day to that be able to honor those men and women who go out every day and give of themselves in a way that, I think people would be surprised in what they have to see every day, deal with every day.
10: Right,
8: and it's just a thank you to all of them. And that's why one of the reasons I got involved, and I was excited by it.
10: Yeah, when you look at these guys that do this, I remember when I was a child, when I saw a policeman, I looked up, wow, look at that guy in the uniform, I think we got to get that respect for them back. And, you know, I think we got to recognize what they really do. I don't think people just assume that they're there, but they get up every morning. They don't know what's going to happen today. You know, they don't know what challenges they're going to take on and dangers. It's a serious job.
8: Right.
10: And everybody's not diving to do it.
8: Well,
10: as you can see, all these towns, it's me being selectman, we're suffering in Swansea for police officers. Mm-hmm. Every town is.
8: Yeah.
10: And first responders and fire guys and stuff. You know, we need these people, and we need to recognize that how important they are.
8: I've been able over the last, 4 or 5 years now, really start to understand what EMS does on a higher level and what they are subject to. And it's pretty horrific at times. And how do we work them through this moment? This is part of it. This is part of us recognizing and saying thank you. And it helps them to feel valued by the community because the work they're doing every single day, I mean, I'm aware of majority of the calls, especially those that are really, really, really bad.
9: Because there's a mental health contingent to that.
8: Right, and we have to, this is part of that whole important value.
10: When you speak of EMS, when you speak of the ambulance, do you think it's changed? I think it changed in a way of back early days, they used to just put you in the ambulance, get you to the hospital.
8: Now,
9: that was exactly it.
10: Now, it's almost like they bring the hospital to you. They don't even think about putting you in that ambulance until they stop everything, fix everything, test everything.
9: They have the ability right now with the television in the back of the ambulance to call into the ER where the doctor at the ER can see everything going on in the ambulance and the people in the ambulance can see everything going on in the ER, and you can communicate back and forth and work everything right from there.
10: It's not like they just throw you in there and get you there. And
9: it used to be bag them and go.
8: I remember one of the chiefs saying, I just want you to get here, get them out as quickly as possible.
9: Yep.
8: And it's like, well, it's not exactly like that anymore. It is an extension of the emergency room. It really is. It's you're getting there and you're really diagnosing what's going on and stabilizing as best you can, so then you can transport.
7: And Chris is right, and you're all right, because sometimes people will see an ambulance at an accident or at a house, and you know they're saying, why are they there so long? Get to the hospital. Well, technically they are in the hospital. And that's why they're sitting there. They're not moving the ambulance till they're somewhat stabilized. They're getting in IVs right there in the back
10: Not only that, add to pot, like I've been in a situation where we needed them, and how they calm a situation down and how they keep things in control. You got people yelling, and this is a bad situation all around. And they come and they breathe, get everybody calm, and they get, there's a lot to what they do. I've been in a lot of situations and watched these guys work, and it's amazing how they get everybody around, you know, so they can do their job. They bring down the level, you know, even at a car accident. You know, I've been in a situation with my family with a bad car accident, and I get there, and everybody's going crazy, and they get everybody, okay, listen, how are we going to get out of this? And it's really unbelievable. And this is why we need to do this tomorrow and really recognize these, because Randy, you know as well as I do, a lot of people don't really know. And when we can educate people what they do, it's
7: okay. And that's part of what you're doing, the simulated car crash. You're bringing in the
10: I went
7: the
10: to that thing the other night, Randy, where they cut the car. Swansea practiced with a car.
7: Right.
10: And I stood there the other night with our fire department in Swansea, and I went over there because I was really proud of them. They went and got a car. They're getting prepared for this day. And I was so proud of our Swansea fire department that they actually went to Buffum's, got a car delivered. They cut the roof off. They blew the windows out. They put people in it. And I stood there at night and watched those guys do it, and it was
9: which, by the way, if you donate a car to the fire department to chop up, you get a tax deduction.
7: And one thing fire departments have to be careful of now with today's modern cars is, it used to be you'd go in with the jaws of life and just start cutting. If it's an electric car right now, you have to make sure it's powered off, because if you cut into an electrical cable in an electric car and it's not powered off,
9: it can be pretty ugly.
7: Now you've created a whole different situation. Well, so it's a lot of education goes into this.
11: So last week I got called to a car crash. And when I got there, I went to tow the car, and I backed up to it. And I went to put it into gear to roll it. And the fire guy said, we just cut the cables. And that's a normal thing on a daily basis, right? But people don't look beyond just the scene like that.
7: Right.
11: But in this situation where we put one car on top of the other, we're going to see all these fire guys and fire gals get out there hands-on, utilize the tools that they've been trained to do. People don't see this, the amount of time and the effort these people put into helping us or helping the citizens. Right. And I think it's a huge, huge thing that people get to see it live and for real. And they're going to see Walpole and Swansea interreact. They're going to see the communication. I actually was at the restaurant a day or two ago with you, Jimmy, when you came over.
10: My restaurant?
11: Yeah, yeah. And I had the pilot from DART call me. Mm-hmm. And we were talking about the event. And he was absolutely honored to be the one to fly into here.
7: Oh, cool.
11: And he says, I flew in last year. He goes, I'm flying in this year. And UMass, we have a connection between Nick and UMass and DART. And we actually had two others, Bay State and then Albany. They both wanted to come into this event, too. I can't land four helicopters at this event.
14: So before we go to break, which will come up in a couple of minutes, and I'm going to do this again before we close out the segment, is this is tomorrow. It's at Alumni Field.
8: 10 o'clock.
14: Starts out car show, touch a truck, dunk tank most of the day with county attorney Chris Coates, Randy Filio, other local personalities that you can—
8: Eli.
7: Are we getting you in there?
14: Yeah, the sheriff, okay. Sheriff will be in the dunk tank. You've got a softball game between county police and county fire and EMS. You've got a softball game between Keene Police and Keene Fire. You've got two helicopters coming down. You're going to have an accident mock scene where they're going to chop up cars. They're going to have the dispatch trailer right on premise. There's going to be all kinds of food. It is a full day of entertainment for the entire family with zero cost to anyone that shows up.
8: Except for food. Right, Chef?
7: Yeah. Yeah.
8: Yes, Chef.
10: That's all we want. Get off that milk crate.
8: Yes, yeah. Chef.
14: But it's going to be a great day, so take advantage of it for just entertainment, for a good afternoon or a good day.
7: Yeah, it's funny, Dan. Dan points that out, that it's free. You go to a lot of these events, not in Keene, but in other areas, you have to pay for parking. I mean, you don't have to pay for anything except maybe if you grab a hot dog or a burger. But all the entertainment's free. And, you know, Chris Coates is going to be out there, and he's always entertaining. So, you know, if nothing else, you know.
13: And it's all the benefit of Mark Chamberlain.
8: Right.
7: Right.
8: I was about to say that we had a deputy who, in my world, it's an interesting thing when you work with the deputies. You don't tend to get to know them professionally, you get to know them in different settings. And Mark was just a special individual. He was one of those individuals, you know, you talk about people that impact your life. And this guy comes in and he had that million-dollar watt smile. Mm. And he's a jokester. But he was as professional as they came. He was caring as they came. I mean, I'll be talking about this tomorrow, but we are so honored that you all have decided. And I know the family, Kathy, Cameron, and Laurel, are all honored that they're going to be honoring him on a yearly basis by this trophy between the counties. And I just think that's outstanding because Mark was just one of a kind. And I will tell you, I watched in awe when he was working the grill. And he wasn't really, at that time he was really struggling with cancer and he couldn't drink, he couldn't eat anything. He was drinking liquid, but he was out there his normal self, enjoying life the whole day, would not slow down.
10: Yeah, you're right, Chris. And, you know, like I was just talking to Kathy and I said to her, tomorrow's going to be really hit home when we're in that under that tent cooking. And I told Kathy, I said, Kathy, excuse me if I don't look at you a lot of part of the days because it's going to hurt, you know, and I don't want to, I got to stay strong. She goes, Jimmy, I understand. It's what? Because what? It just... He was the guy.
11: Well, he's been there with us from day one.
10: Yeah,
11: from day one, and we were honored to have him.
10: Yeah,
11: you've been to these meetings. He was there.
12: Oh, yeah.
11: And Mark LaBelle and I and Jimmy all made a walk that we'll never ever forget. That we wish we never had to make, and we listened to him tell us his diagnosis, and it was horrible.
10: But the thing was, it was just too fast. We weren't expecting.
11: Yeah, we weren't expecting it
10: that fast. We thought we had a lot more time.
11: It was absolutely horrible
10: with them.
11: It was horrible.
8: So come on out tomorrow. Take the time. It's going to be a nice day. Take the time to come out and enjoy the weather, enjoy being outside, and be able to bring your kids and really show them what a fire truck, whatever it is, looks like inside. It's going to be a great, great day.
10: Thanks, Chris.
9: And ladies, bring your husbands because it's Tonka Toys for Adults.
10: Yeah, and I got to ask, Chris, you got to be careful tomorrow with the sausage. You were burning a lot last year. I don't want to embarrass you. I don't want to put you in a situation, Chris. But I have to be honest. You really have to pay attention.
8: Yes,
10: you
8: got
10: to focus.
8: Right. Yes, Chef. I'll be focused.
10: Right. Yeah. We're going to have Italian sausage, not a smoked sausage.
8: Yes, Chef.
7: Okay. Well, Chris gets advice on his cooking skills here. We're going to go to a break right now. We'll be back in a few minutes.

0: 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It's back to school.
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1: Yeah, welcome back to Saturday Morning Live. It's Randy Filio in studio, and we have Dan, Chris, Jimmy, and Jim in studio. And once again, in the last 10 minutes, we have solved the world's problems and then some.
2: Wow, did we ever.
3: It's amazing what you do when you're off air.
1: It's just incredible. A lot more colorful, too.
3: Yes, much more colorful.
1: So with that said, we get about 20 minutes left to babble about anything you guys want to talk about. And I'm just going to sit back, especially with Chris in studio. You don't have to have a microphone in front of me. We're going to let you guys go, so go wherever you want to take up the next 20 minutes, whether it's about the event, you being a selectman and saving Swansea, you know, Chris saving the county, Dan saving everything, you know, it's like, take it away, guys.
2: Somebody has to do all this stuff.
1: Somebody
2: has to be the guinea pig and get in there and, you know, somebody's got to kick the door in, right?
1: That's true.
2: I guess we'll be the ones. But we were talking about the helicopter and just a quick little fun story. I got a call from my friends. What are you doing, Jimmy? Delivering pizzas with a helicopter? So Jimmy was at his store, right? And the helicopter landed in the field. Two guys, and they went in and had a pizza. And Jimmy already thought of marketing right away. Oh, wait a minute. And he goes, can I go over there and open the door? And he grabs a pizza and he does a little film. I'm looking at delivering pizzas here in the area. And he's sitting in the helicopter.
1: Smart move.
2: So all my friends are going, what are you kids going to deliver pizzas in a helicopter? I said, no.
4: What did you say now? What did you do?
1: Well, you know, give him credit. That's smart marketing. Huh?
2: It is.
5: That was pristine.
2: No, but he's very creative.
3: Now he's going to have to get a drone.
2: Yeah.
3: I have to get a drone.
5: Talking about a drone, we have a drone coming into the event who's going to do, they're going to fly every hour.
1: Right.
5: They're going to fly at 11, 12. Yeah. They'll be out of the air when dark comes, and then they'll be back in, and they're going to fly in and around, and they're going to take video, and we'll have video on the page, and he's going to show the whole thing, the whole process, landing, takeoffs, how it's all heat sensored. He just got his new drone in. And I think they were going to have some giveaway or raffle or something for a drone. They're going to do it's going to be right there. It'll be all set up.
1: That's going to be interesting because that technology in itself, I was reading, I think it's CVS or one of the others, is doing delivery service by drone. They designate an area in your yard, and it's done by GPS. The drone goes over, it goes down, and drops your prescription in your yard.
3: Yep. Yeah. Amazon's doing the same thing. It's becoming everywhere.
2: Oh, yeah. Thanks, yeah. Pizza. Jimmy pizza, will be dropping pizzas on people's roofs.
1: There you go.
4: I just would like to see if the drone could come down and watch me working so I can actually show people that I can cook.
2: Listen, I wasn't picking on you, Chris, but if I don't educate you and make you a good chef, what kind of leader am I going to be, right?
4: There you go.
2: Well, you just hang
4: tight. It's even about that. Last year, it was like the hot dog rolls weren't cut or the sausage. The sausage things. And I started cutting them like, no, you're not cutting them quite the way they need to. They don't need to be all cut all the way through.
2: And you did overcook the peppers on you. It's a little.
5: Jimmy,
2: it's one color. You need color, all right?
3: Jimmy, is it true the only reason the fire department was there is because Chris was cooking?
5: Well, there is going to be plenty of fire apparatus. Well, but listen, we don't have to explain in detail, but we had a problem last year with the bread, and that created some of the roll issues that took on early.
2: Yeah, but we left the bread out one night. We built it on Saturday, and the raccoons had a party the night before. And I was the one that said, stop, guys. There's no, look, we're in the middle of the field. No animal's going to come out here.
1: We had it all covered.
2: And I remember Chamberlain saying, Jimmy, I don't know, and Goodchild saying, Jimmy. And they loved it when I showed up that morning. They wanted to throw it. Look, I told you, the raccoons.
4: That's a great story.
2: So we had to run again.
3: For future use or future planning on this whole thing, I mean, county softball game, city softball game. I'm going back to my early days with Keene PD. You guys got to get rid of this sissy stuff and go for mud football. we played hard and fun. Dodgeball.
4: That can actually happen down at the Cheshire Fairgrounds.
3: No, you speak. That's where we did it originally.
2: Yeah, but you speak of those things like the world's changed a lot because when we were kids, we'd go to the local pond and swim. You don't see that, you know, going down. We used to be in the pond in the swamp and pull the branches out and get in and put our skates on and have a hockey game and play in the street, you know, yell car, and everybody would step out. The car would go by. We're back on the street again.
5: Yeah. So when we first talked about this event, we were looking at Brownfield. And we had talked about Cheshire Fairgrounds.
4: Right.
5: And the softball field was the real gist of why we even started doing this. And then you had said, hey, listen, Cheshire Fairgrounds, which would accommodate the car show in a big way. We're going to
3: sure.
5: have, Lenny's thinking that maybe there's going to be 300 cars there tomorrow. 300. There was
3: wow.
5: over 200 last year. And we talked about all this different stuff. And, you know, don't forget, we got the big home run derby.
3: Yep.
5: Now, Greg Seymour, the new chief, he was in the finals against Tyler from the
4: Tyler
5: PD.
4: Who?
5: Tyler Coppola.
4: So you had to get that in, didn't you?
5: Well, I didn't want, no, I wasn't going to say his last name, but it was, those two guys were battling it out. And our friends at Home Depot and QSAG, they give out Patriots tickets. We just, Mike Goodchild went out yesterday, picked up a couple grills that are going to go to the winners and the finalists. And then we have, you know, semifinalist prizes. And we got all kinds of stuff that these guys can take away. We got beautiful cornhole boards. You saw them last year, the police and fire ones.
2: You know, Jimmy, what he's bringing up is maybe we could change it up a little in years to come now. Maybe we could do something different. Maybe we could do a different location. I don't know, but...
5: No. We're definitely,
2: you know,
5: I
2: always change my menu at the restaurant. I change my specials for my regulars. So maybe we need to do that. Maybe we
5: have you ever thought this year, though? Have you ever thought this year?
2: You know, if the talent show, I mean, Chris danced. Didn't you dance in the talent show?
5: Well, he's going in the dunk
2: tank.
5: Oh,
2: that's right. He broke his leg, didn't he?
5: But what happens if he overcooks his food? Are you going to change the cooks, too?
2: I'm not going to fire him in front of anybody. I'm not going to. I'm not going to do it. I will not. I will pull him aside. We'll have to have a sit down. So I'll do it the old school way. We'll have a sit down.
3: You guys could start a raffle, so... Chris is going to be there. What are we going to hurt on him this time?
2: Well,
3: everybody can pick a body part of what's going to get hurt for a raffle.
2: Well, he invited me over to his house for dinner one time, and he knew dinner was ready when the fire alarm went off.
3: Yeah.
2: He said, I heard the fire alarm go off, and he goes, Jimmy, dinner's ready. And I went, okay.
4: Hey, can you guys not talk about getting hurt? I know my wife is probably listening to this show, and she's like, no. She's already told me, you're not doing anything that I'm not taking care of you again for the 100th time.
2: No, I can't blame it, Chris. You are getting that time in your age now. You have to be careful. And you can't do things. And I understand what she's going through.
3: He'll be the first person in the year to get hurt in a dunk tank
5: for splashing in the water. But you're going to get to see Chief Seymour. In the home run derby, you'll see Tyler. You'll see Jack Laporte from the PD. He's going to represent the city. So each team, all four teams, will have two different people, and they'll battle out. And there'll be some power shots. I think last year we had the fence at 275. We got it at 2. We put it up yesterday, 275 again. And I think Tyler and Greg both hit balls out of alumni field, softballs. Out of alumni field. So, you know, not just over the 275. So it's quite a show.
2: I don't want to do it, Jimmy. I don't do it because I don't want to embarrass anybody. I don't want to hit the school. I mean, I don't want to break a window in the school or anything.
4: A parking lot.
2: That's why, Jimmy, I stay in my lane, right? I stay and I guide Chris, teaching him how to cook. You got to stay in your lane tomorrow, right? We got to stay in our lane, and I don't want to.
4: We don't have insurance for the windshields that would be broken if you get up there.
2: Of course, Chris. No. You know that. I don't want to get into that trouble. I understand.
6: Hey, when the Keene Police and the Keene Fire play against each other, does anybody, you know, kind of like Little League World Series, we have to go down and make sure every player is from their exact community and you don't bring in a ringer from out of state?
3: That has happened before.
6: Anybody check those rosters to make sure?
5: Listen. I did get a text saying, why is this person on the county fire team?
6: See?
5: Aren't even a fireman. And I said, we'll deal with it. So, but listen, now these guys are actually all the teams, all four teams, and I've gone to some of them and taken pictures and posted them, and you've seen them. They're down at Keene State. They're at the city fields. They're in Troy practicing. They're actually out there practicing 2 or 3 days a week.
6: Is that right?
5: Getting ready for this game. And originally, you know, we had set up some props for them because they wanted to, you know, they wanted pillows and they wanted the donuts. And you remember the Sunday morning heat things where we were interviewing a policeman and a fire guy showed up with donuts. And then we were interviewing a fire guy and the police guy showed up.
2: We did a lot of skits.
5: And then we had one that was a physical confrontation between the fire and the police. And it just happened to be Brandon Blair showed up in his police uniform and he happened to be there. And so he got right in the skit and broke up the fight. And I mean, it was as real as it was, but it was kind of funny
2: WWE,
5: to see.
2: WWE, we made it like a fake
5: thing. And these guys really, really, really take this game pretty serious.
6: When Keene Police and Keene Fire take each other, the Battle of the Badges, at the ice arena,
5: there's some blood, isn't there?
6: There was a fight.
4: Yeah.
6: After the game, they all calmed down, but during the game,
4: it gets a little chippy. It gets a little chippy.
5: I thought it was Eric Glover, weren't it?
4: Yeah, yeah.
2: Yeah. I got to be careful with Randy in the kitchen. We don't have that happen because the tension is high in our kitchen.
6: Well, I know. I see Chris.
5: Hey, I did give you a fire extinguisher, though, didn't I?
2: Yeah, but
5: you
2: got my tension commercial. Tension does get high, right, Chris? You got to be thick-skinned to work under that tent.
4: Yeah. If the orders start pouring in,
2: under the tent.

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1: Okay, all right. Well, I did reach out to Nate, and I said, do you want me to cross out the two and put a one? Yeah. I
2: think that would actually be really funny if you did that. Even if he's not officially, he is.
1: Well, I'm going to put an X.
2: Yeah.
1: And we'll put a one.
2: Yeah.
3: So, Chris,
1: I have his uniform in the car.
3: So I'm going to start you off tomorrow in the sausage, okay?
2: Yeah.
3: But if you feel I'm going to have to bring you down, you're going to be the hamburger guy. You pass the roll
1: what
3: to the hamburger guy.
1: What about the French fries?
3: I don't know.
2: No, I don't do the French fries.
1: Anne Marie does the French fries, don't? Yeah. Anne Marie does the French fries, I think.
3: Yeah.
2: French fries are dangerous.
3: Yeah, they
2: That's oil.
3: That is. I got to keep you away from that.
4: I was going to say, if that's going to happen, I want to know. I already got my raffle choice.
1: Hey, do we have fried dough?
3: We have fried dough. We have shoestring fries. Do you guys ever do your French fries with vinegar? See, I was brought up in the city area where we did vinegar on the French fries. Yep. You guys eat French fries and vinegar around here? Wow. It's really good. So we're going to do French fries, fried dough, cheeseburgers, hot dogs, sausages, pulled pork sandwiches,
1: chicken,
3: pulled pork nachos.
1: Chicken tenders.
3: Chicken tenders, Jimmy. You got to stay off of those, all right? You ate half a bag last year.
1: I didn't eat any, just for the record.
3: Oh,
1: I didn't eat none.
3: Every time he came by, he had a chicken finger in his hand.
2: And he'd always say, I'm only having one.
3: Oh, yeah.
2: The 20th time, we started wondering.
1: Oh, I don't think I was there at all, but if I did, it was probably the same one the entire day because I didn't have time to eat.
3: Yeah, but we're going to have a pretty good menu. You were at...
2: All right, wait a second.
3: Uh-oh.
2: Do we have the pops?
3: What?
2: Cake pops?
3: That...
1: Well, hold on. I did ask Robin Warren.
3: I think I ate six of them.
1: I did ask Lauren, and I have to go down and see Rob today. When I leave here, I'm going down to Cheshire Coffee, and I'm going to ask Lauren if she made me up a batch like I asked her last week. So we will have the cake pops. But Winnie's Wagon will be there with her lemonade and her ice stuff. And then I believe the Copsicle trailer is going to be there with pops, whatever. Not the cake pops, but the ice.
3: What's
1: ice
3: the pop. Weather? Did anybody hear? I heard
4: it's supposed later. To be spectacular.
1: Yeah, any place
3: no rain going to hold
5: no,
3: off?
5: No rain, just a little
4: no
5: overcast,
4: rain.
5: Low
4: sunny.
5: Humidity.
4: Yeah.
1: And I heard that any place that Chris Coates is, there's lots of sunshine. So that's why we have
3: it. Wow,
1: what's
3: your
6: Jimmy,
3: wow.
6: I'm a Jimmy.
3: Wow,
6: Chris. You got to be careful. We're all just wearing sneakers in this room.
3: Yeah.
6: And we need deep boots for that one.
2: I don't know. I got sandals on and I'm okay with it.
5: Hearing all the stories here about the cooking and Chris eating every other sausage and Jimmy eating all the chicken tenders and Jimmy Tempesta raising hell and whipping everybody into shape.
3: Randy, I got
5: you guys. He just set up bleachers in front of the cooking tent. I don't want to watch the game. I want to watch.
3: Make a show out of this.
5: Yeah,
3: you could be right.
5: I
3: could be the next Ramsey. In there belching
2: up. It is all for a good cause. It is all for an amazing cause. All right, that we want to honor those. I'm selfish. I'm selfish.
5: We know
2: this
5: that.
2: This is therapy for me. I go in and I enjoy, first of all, it's a
3: case,
2: year.
3: I can give you all the therapy you want. I got a spot for you in the kitchen. Let's go.
2: I'm a little busy with what I'm doing already, all right? But no, it's just a lot of fun. It's a bunch of guys and men and women in under a tent and just laughing the whole time we're there.
5: Except for Jimmy.
1: And I want to
5: bring him into shape.
3: Randy, I have to say to him, this isn't a joke, guys. Focus.
5: Cook.
3: You should see. I have to be a real leader tomorrow.
5: Somebody has to be.
1: So Randy, you might know the young man's name. I received a call yesterday from Kevin Watterson.
5: Oh, yeah.
1: And
5: oh, yeah.
1: Kevin said, hey, can I talk to you for a minute? And Kevin was there last year. You remember. Yeah. And we use the facilities, and it's all part of, the whole thing. And Kevin calls me, and he says, hey, you got a minute? I said, yeah. And we talk a little bit about some young man that does the water for the teams.
5: Okay.
1: Do you know who I'm talking about?
5: No.
1: He apparently serves as the water boy for the Swamp Bat games.
5: I know who you're talking about. Yeah,
1: he must have either disability or learn something, whatever. Kevin

0: Kevin said this kid or guy, whatever he is, reached out and wanted to be part of this event.
1: Right.
0: And he said, do you have a problem with that? Can you use him? I said, so what does he want to do? He goes, he wants to take care of the water for the firemen and the policemen. And, you know, he wants to serve like that. I said, absolutely. He's welcome to come.
1: He works hard.
0: And that's what he said. And I said, listen, we'll give him a big shout out. You know what he said to me? Kevin Waterson said to me, he goes, you'd make that kid's whole weekend. You'd make his day.
1: Yep.
0: And you know what? If that's a small little piece, but that little bit of kindness is going to be huge to that individual.
1: And I'm like Chris eating every other sausage. He will not drink all the water either. He will deliver it all.
0: He said he was going to be. I didn't know if you happened to know.
1: Yeah, I know he's talking about now.
0: We'll meet him tomorrow. We're going to introduce him tomorrow. And he said that. And Kevin's going to be with him. Kevin will be there.
1: Yeah.
0: And he's excited. This kid was excited. Am I incorrect saying kid or a guy?
1: It's a guy.
0: Okay. So
1: everybody's a kid to me. As I get older, I'm like, yeah, kid, yeah. Even Chris is a kid to me now.
0: But that's the kind of thing that we want to promote.
1: Right.
0: Something like that. This is community involvement, and this guy's going to do it, and it's going to be the thrill of his day.
1: I mean, it's funny just talking about what you're talking here, and I'm serious when I say, folks, between games, just watch the cooking tent. Mm-hmm. Just watch these characters here. You know? I mean, that's just worth the price of admission, and admission's free.
2: But I also want to say that there is a lot of individuals that give so much of their time to set this up. You too, of course, but like you said, there's a lot of fire and law enforcement that really they show up. Yes, we get fed well. I'll never deny that. Mm. But the bottom line is there's a lot of individuals that work tirelessly to make sure this is a reality.
3: Yeah, this is beyond Jimmy and Jim now. This is I just want to go over there, belt orders to you all day tomorrow. I don't want to be recognized. I want to cook and just let everybody enjoy it now. It's a whole team. Everybody should be recognized. This isn't a Jimmy and Jimmy. This is a community thing now.
0: Yeah.
3: We got it off the ground. It's going to run. It's just going to keep going. It's beautiful.
0: Chris, the reason, Jimmy and I had talked, we were going to do this little ceremony thing for Kathy and in our own little way. Because it was different in the March event. It's different at these meetings now. You've been there. Mark's not there anymore. It's tough on him and I. It's tough on Mark LaBelle. So we had to find a way to have somebody have words.
3: But we recognize everybody.
0: We recognize everybody. But we're gonna tell Kathy in our own way how we feel, how the community felt about Mark. And Jimmy isn't going to be able to talk. I'm not going to be able to talk. That's why we diverted it to you. So fill up on sausage.
1: Chris can always talk. Trust me on that.
0: And Eli's
3: going to do a good job at it.
0: Eli's going to come.
1: Yeah.
0: Eli's going to come.
1: Yeah.
0: And Donovan's going to come and offer some words. And you know what? It's all about just letting the family see these people that appreciated what Mark did. And in a big way. And I'm pretty sure, Jimmy, I'm saying this for you. You aren't going to be able to be up there with me saying any words. You can't.
3: A big day ahead of me. I got to watch Chris. Forget that.
0: That's a diversion. That's a diversion. That's a diversion.
3: I don't think you realize
0: I'm going to hand him the mic, and you want to see.
3: I'm dealing with hot oil.
0: Yeah,
3: I'm dealing with a guy that could light the thing on fire with sausage. We could have an injury there.
1: Good thing there's extra fire trucks.
0: Fire retardant water.
3: We might have to have a county ambulance sitting next to us.
1: Well, you know, every time Chris goes out there, he pulls a hamstring.
4: Just keep the dunk tank close.
3: I'm nervous about tomorrow, Chris.
2: I know my wife is. Nothing's gonna happen. Nothing's gonna happen. I'm just cooking
3: I'll
2: and helping.
3: Keep an
2: out.
3: Eye on.
4: Keep the dunk tank close to the cooking area.
3: Carrie, don't worry. I'll take care of him. I'll keep an eye on him. I'll bring a lot of Band-Aids and gauze and everything.
1: Bring a little bit of tofu. Chris can eat some healthy tofu and stay away from the sauce.
4: But if you light him on fire, you can dump him in the dunk tank.
0: Yeah, the dunk tank is pretty close to that. That's why we did it, so that we could just throw them right in the tank. All right.
4: So we're getting close to the last couple of minutes before the go to break. So gates open at 8 or 9?
0: 10.
4: 10. Gates open at 10.
1: But the cars are up.
5: He started at 9. Now he's at 8. So
0: are you getting excited,
5: Dan?
0: You want
5: to get me early started?
1: So Dan's going to go out and spend the night tonight.
5: I'm not serving breakfast, all right? I'm not doing egg sandwiches.
4: That's what I was working for.
0: And just so you know, the donut eating contest, the Dunkin' Donut donut eating contest.
5: Are you in that, Jimmy? Are you going to go in
0: no,
5: the
0: donut
5: eating
0: contest? No, I'm not.
5: No, you could be a good donut eater, right?
0: I don't like donuts. But anyway, we do have a couple special people coming.
5: I'd bet on you. If you answered that, I'd bet on you.
0: So
4: we got the test drive right here in the counter.
5: I'm thinking you're good for 7
0: jelly
5: donuts.
0: He bashed you, now he's bashing me.
6: I know.
5: No, I think he's good for 7 jelly donuts alone.
0: I might go practice when I leave here.
4: We got a starter package right here in the counter.
0: Hey, so last year, the Dunkin's in Fitzwilliam, they gave us all the donuts for this. And, you know, the cops, so we had a couple things in, you know, can't use your hands. You got to go down like a dog bowl, you know, and it was kind of fun to watch. And we ramped it up. So we got one during the county game, one during the city game. City guys just sent me their names who are going to be in it. And so we showed up down with a car to get the donuts down there. Well, they gave us so many donuts, I had to send an SUV down to get them. And you had donuts at the end of the day. We had enough donuts that I could have fed the city of Keene.
1: Well, you know, there you go, folks. Okay, we have to wrap up another show this morning. You know, thank you, Dan, for coming in, and Chris and Jimmy and Jimmy. And tomorrow, 10 o'clock, it's free, Alumni Field. And once again, it supports a very worthy cause.
4: A full day of entertainment.
1: Thank you, everybody. We'll see you next week. We'll be back next week for 5 hours. Everybody have a great weekend. We'll see you tomorrow. Bye-bye now.

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10: From ABC News, I'm Chuck Sievertson. Hawaiians getting ready for a history-making hurricane. Tropical storm Lala, expected to become a hurricane today. In Hilo, Hawaii, ABC's Melissa Adan.
11: With this hurricane warning, makes it Lala could be the first ever hurricane that actually makes a direct hit on the big island of Hawaii. We're looking at it as it strengthens, approaching with likely 75-mile-per-hour winds and up to 2 feet of rain. That is what made so many people, like locals, try to stock up on critical supplies, generate generators, selling out, grocery stores emptying as we brace for impact.
10: Inches of rain leading to flooding in all of Indiana under a state of emergency. Homes, businesses, roads underwater in Noblesville, Indiana.
12: I've lived down here ever since 1968, and I've never seen it flood so much as it has here lately.
10: Flooding also in Illinois and Ohio. Hours after a magnitude 7.7 earthquake struck off the coast of Indonesia today, killing at least 38 people, injuring over a dozen others. A second quake, 6.9, on the island of Sumatra. A campus shooting early this morning. Virginia State University says its lockdown is lifted. In a statement, it says outside the residence halls, police discovered 5 people shot, all taken to the hospital, 1 in critical condition. Iran's foreign minister says that Qatar and Pakistan are exchanging messages between the U.S. and Iran, but it doesn't mean negotiations are taking place. ABC News national correspondent Stephen Portnoy.
13: The president claiming the U.S. is winning big against Iran.
14: Pretty soon I'll be declaring the Hormuz Strait a territory of the United States.
13: Overnight, Iran's deputy foreign minister responding, saying the Strait of Hormuz has been Iranian, is Iranian, and will remain Iranian, and will only be closed and opened under Iran's command. The stalemate continuing, with the president struggling to achieve a lasting agreement.
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10: Luigi Mangione pleaded guilty to federal stalking charges in the gunning down of UnitedHealthcare Chief Brian Thompson in 2024 at the federal courthouse in New York. ABC's Aaron Katursky.
20: To some, Mangione became a folk hero, the face of their cause. But fewer supporters showed up, a few sobbing in the hallway. Still, as the Thompson family was rushed from the courthouse to a waiting car, chants of America loves Luigi.
10: Mangione is facing murder charges in New York. A Ukraine air attack inside Russia hit a rocket technology and electronics complex. Ukraine President Zelensky says the need for peace has to be felt in Russia. A mistake that could have led to a mid-air disaster over Arizona yesterday morning was caught by a very alert air traffic controller. 2 American Airlines planes, one arriving, the other departing, had the same call numbers. He radioed instructions to each pilot to 2482 departure and 2482 arrival, all caught by ATC.com.
21: That's the first time I've been working air traffic for 25 years. I've never seen 2 aircraft pretty much merge with the same call sign. That's pretty incredible.
22: Yeah, we're going to say good job. You know, I've been flying a lot.

0: less than that. I've never seen that either, so nice work.
1: The FAA investigating. A Picasso etching stolen from a Milwaukee art gallery in 2018 has been found by a landlord cleaning out a vacant apartment. Chuck Sievertson, ABC News.
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4: Good morning. You have landed in the right place. This is What's Happening on WKBK with Raleigh Ormerod. And our theme this morning is the River Valley Artisans at Summit Winery. Arts and crafts and wine. What could be better? And there's this event is coming up in the beginning of September, but we have got some of the organizers and artists with us this morning to talk about what's going on. I also like to welcome my co-host, Doreen Monahan.
5: Good morning.
4: So glad to have you here as we work through all these wonderful and interesting people. Like, our first guest is Celia Boaz, who is owner of the Sly Fox Jewelry. Yes. Celia.
6: Hi, I'm very interesting. Good morning.
4: Good morning. Well, that is the idea. So, yes. So Celia, we're interested in learning a little bit more about how you came to do what you're doing in terms of the jewelry. What initially inspired you? Like, even from the early age, you know, we'd like to hear it all.
6: Oh, well, as a small child, no, I'm teasing. there were these beautiful beaded earrings that I really wanted on eBay. And I made a noise. I told you I would. I thought, you know, maybe I could learn to make them. So instead of buying these $10 earrings, I spent $100 on supplies.
4: Good idea. There you go.
5: Common.
6: Because I'm a genius. And then so, I don't know, I've always loved colors, stones, and it's sort of like my dragon sword. I have a very difficult time not putting pretty stones in my mouth. I just really love them, and all the different colors. And so it just started from there. I started actually a little store on eBay, and I would name my earrings like Fruity Pebbles or whatever silly names. And then I started learning how to do metalsmithing. I took some classes in Tennessee, actually. I went and stayed. Took some wax carving classes up in Maine and stone setting. And then here I am. And I had a home workshop. I had quit my job, and I did jewelry full time. So I wanted to look out and not see flat Texas land. So I thought, well, just move somewhere. Doesn't matter, because my work is wherever I am. So I moved from Texas to New Hampshire about 13 years ago this month.
4: Oh, good.
6: So yeah, that was a lot. That was a big answer.
5: So was Fruity Pebbles for children, and then you went up to adults?
6: No, I just thought it was really fun to name them like silly names. I didn't write down what they were made of or what color they were. It was a really good way to sell. Yeah, just the Fruity Pebbles kind of name. It was just when I was starting. You have to be really descriptive and make sure that people have the right expectation of what they're going to be getting.
4: Oh, yeah. Very good. So that's great. And so what other kind of jewelry do you make? Is it, you know, ears? Is it necklace? Is it?
6: No, I don't make nose rings yet. Not yet. Who knows? But earrings, necklaces are nice. Mm.

0: to make because, well, unlike earrings, there's only one of them.
1: they don't have to match, right?
0: That is nice. But also, they fit anyone. You know?
1: Wow.
0: Yeah, earrings, you can't always tell what the person would like. And rings, I make a lot of rings.
1: Oh.
0: Gemstone rings. I make a lot of wedding bands for men, in fact.
1: Okay, really, you do that.
2: Do you do engraving on those?
0: I don't. I have them engraved.
2: Okay.
0: I've looked into an engraving machine, and it is, woo, quite pricey. Mm. So I just do my very best to make the inside ready to go for anyone. Okay. And sometimes, because I'll have a more rustic finish than is usual at a jewelry store, they usually go for shiny. I do a lot of matte and brushed, and I kind of make it look like someone already wore it and destroyed it. Which is good. Men like that. Because
1: yeah.
0: you don't want those brand new white shining tennis shoes, you know, like, look at my ring. It's so bright.
1: Oh, yeah.
0: Right. So it's nice and screwed up and lived in by the time they get it. So if they mess it up when they engrave it, I re-screw it up.
1: Well, that's wonderful. So you do wedding rings?
0: Yes, a lot of wedding rings.
1: And other rings?
0: Oh, lots of rings. I made this little ring.
1: Oh, that's
0: so
1: beautiful.
0: So got a teeny little moonstone.
2: What kind of gems and metals do you use?
0: I am crazy about feldspar. The feldspar family is most of the things that do flashing or like labradorite and moonstone and sunstone and things that fluoresce, kind of. Do you know what I'm talking about?
1: Yeah.
0: You move them from side
2: really
0: to side.
2: I really didn't, but I do now.
0: So, like, right there. So,
1: you can see
0: how
1: that,
0: you
1: yeah.
0: see the blue?
2: Oh, okay.
0: I just think it's magic.
1: They're opalescent.
0: Yes. Yes. Opals, in fact, opals also. I found this really great supplier who they grow the opals themselves. So it's not fake opals.
1: What do they feed them?
0: Natural. they have a very particular diet, in fact.
1: Yes.
0: It's krill.
1: Okay, good.
0: No, I have no idea. I don't know.
1: That might explain. You yeah. know, with all this engineering coming on,
0: yeah.
1: you know, there's amber bracelets?
0: Yeah.
1: Maybe you can find an opal with something embedded in it. Who
0: Do you
1: knows?
0: Know, amber, you are not able to sell it online anymore.
1: Okay.
0: And coral.
2: Go to Poland and pick them up.
0: Yeah. My mom said that her mother gave her amber to chew on when she was teething.
2: Oh, wow.
1: Oh, really?
0: Yeah.
1: Is it soft enough that?
0: I mean, I haven't chewed on any, but I think it is. Soft.
1: Well, you would be the one, right?
0: Well, you would think. I guess no. they ran out by the time I came along.
1: Okay.
0: Also, there are just so many interesting stones, different colors. I went to this gem show in Tucson. Have you ever heard of
1: that? Oh, yeah, the big gem show. I lived in Tucson for 12 years.
0: Yes, it was the big one. And there was this Swiss company, and they were pulling up the cobblestones outside of a place that Albert Einstein had lived when he was a telegraph operator, and they polished them into stones, and I love them. They're called Einstein stones or genius stones, and so I wear them, and I feel like, oh, I'm very fancy and a genius.
1: Oh.
0: So I think every stone has some kind of meaning to people.
1: Hmm.
0: And
2: so do you use silver and gold?
0: Silver and gold.
2: Any other metals?
0: I like brass and copper, but the copper does react with your skin, and it causes it to turn green, which is completely normal, but people feel very betrayed by their jewelry when it does
1: really?
0: That. Yes. Yes. So I don't do that online anymore because no matter how much you write, it's hard to really get people to read it, you know, and I don't want anyone to ever be disappointed. In fact, I have when you do a custom order, you know, there's no returns unless they're miserable. You're not going to make someone have a wedding band that they hate for their whole life, and they look down at their hand, and they're disappointed, and they have a bad feeling. It's important to be that small part of a big day.
1: Go ahead.
2: What is your timeline on, like, a custom order?
0: It would really depend on what it was you were wanting. If I have to carve it from wax and have it cast, or cast it myself, because I just got the equipment to do that on a very small scale, it could take a while, because I could screw up 3 or 4 times before I get it right, and I want it to be perfect. Mm. So I know that you don't want to tell people that exactly, but I just did.
2: Well, I think most people maybe don't know about waxing and casting.
0: Okay. So what
2: I
0: would
2: worked
0: do
2: in
0: is
2: a dental lab, so yeah, I know.

0: with
1: yeah,
0: that.
1: Yeah, yeah, yeah. So you remember when you did soap carving when you were a little kid, like at camp?
2: Oh, yeah.
1: Yeah. So it's something like that. You would create the band or whatever special thing that someone would want, and then you would do either like a lost wax casting. So you make a mold and then pour silver or gold or whatever metal you're working on into it, and then you get sort of a crude version of it. Clean it up. You hope that the stone fits in it. You might have to do it a couple times.
2: But you're working on a small scale, though.
1: On a very small scale, yes. Mm-hmm. So just one at a time, not some big work.
2: But it's very fine, intricate work, unlike my second grade soap carvings.
1: Well, I mean, maybe yours weren't very fine.
2: Okay.
0: So what tools do you use?
1: Right. So I do have... I have so many saws, and I love tools. That's my favorite part. So I have saws and brushes and my flex shaft, which is like a mega Dremel.
0: Okay.
1: It has an engine that hangs, and I have a bunch of different heads for it.
0: Do you know what the RPMs on that is? Is it like a Dremel, like 30,000?
1: I think it's like 80,000.
0: Okay, because there is, when you were talking about the hole, is it might not be big enough and you'd have to recast or something.
1: Yes.
0: Mm. I use a high-speed handpiece that goes 400,000 RPM, so it could probably make that hole bigger.
1: Oh, of course. I mean, I have, yes, but sometimes it might be something like there was air in the casting, and when you're doing you just can't.
0: That's right.
1: Jewelry might want to just come after you. It might want to burn you. Mm. I burn myself all the time, or I cut into my finger. But I feel like it's my little, like to the gods, it's my.
2: Your sacrifice.
1: Sacrifice. Thank you. My brain isn't good yet.
2: I wonder who your customers are. What's your customer profile that you know of? You know, you've been doing this for a while.
1: Right.
2: Have you developed kind of a niche?
1: I think a lot of it is men. Hmm. Like I said, the wedding bands, a lot is men, young men who are getting married, which is nice. Hmm. They don't know what size they are. Mm-hmm. They've never worn a ring before.
0: So when you sell on Etsy,
1: yes.
0: Is it toward men? Because you said that's normally wedding rings.
1: Right.
0: So I have, what type of things do you sell on there?
1: On Etsy, I sell for everyone, men and women and gender non-binary people. I've been trying really hard to work more inclusive language into my listings. It's hard to have SEO at the same time you're working that in. But a lot of times it's a man engagement ring or just a necklace that would be for anyone. Mm. I've started working on a larger scale. So because I generally, this is as big as I would normally go, a small, about an inch, but I've tried to work with bigger and leather cords to reach a broader audience.
2: Well, that's good. And we'll be able to find you at the Summit Winery, September 12th and 13th, for sure.
1: For sure.
2: But how else can someone find you?
1: Right now, I'm only selling on Etsy. Mm. My name is The Sly Fox. You just look it up, all smushed together. When I first started with Etsy, it was the adjective noun, generally an animal. So there were, like, sneaky squirrels and...
0: And she just signed up for the Cheshire Craftsman in October.
2: Oh, wow.
0: So hopefully she'll be there. The check is in the mail, I believe.
1: Yes, mm-hmm. It is.
0: And so from my understanding, these are the first two shows that you are doing. And
1: yes.
0: I'm hoping to mentor her a little bit to make it easier for her.
1: Yes, I've always been terrified of presenting it in person. But the misery of taking pictures and listing and editing the pictures, I guess I could take a sneer or two, but people are generally much more kind than that.
2: Well, yeah, I started out straight showing people, you know, and what I liked when I started out is getting their feedback, what they like and what their reactions are and what emotions that it conjures. So by doing live shows...
1: Yeah, I can see that.
2: That would, you could probably expect that. What's your experience been? with that, Doreen?
0: Probably the same. I'm not a very good marketing person, so I have a very tough time. I cut and decorate real eggs, and I really have a hard time taking pictures because I'm not a photographer. And so to get something for online is, I try my best, but again, it's time consuming. I'd prefer in person, but with you explaining what you have to go through in casting the metal, people don't understand what it takes me to make an egg. And the high-speed handpiece and the cleaning it, and you know, they think, oh, this doesn't take very much time, but they don't realize the expense of the crystals and all the different things involved until they've taken classes and they say, oh, I never realized how much it takes.
1: Right.
0: So,
1: I don't cast everything. A lot of it is just me and metal and soldering and a hammer and swearing, and I really do enjoy that too.
2: No wonder the men like your jewelry.
0: but it's
2: the aura.
0: But in person. I've never had one customer come up and say, "Oh, this is ugly."
2: So that's right.
0: Well, I guess I
1: your work is not ugly, but that does relieve me because I think that's been my worry.
2: Oh, I've had them say, "I don't even know what I'm looking at." And I took it as a compliment.
1: I think I would sink under the table. I'm not sure what I'd do. I know people are kind. It's different online, people.
2: They're not really. You find them a little bit more, I don't know, honest or obtuse or.
1: I think, in general, I would say that people, now that Etsy is the way it is, and now that a lot of things are the way it is, they don't really realize that it's homemade,
0: or
1: handmade.
0: That's right.
1: And they certainly don't realize I made it. And people, I think, have also been trained that if they scream loud immediately, then they'll get their way.
0: And I hope you realize at a show, if somebody is coming up and looking at your stuff, don't take it personally if they don't buy something.
1: Oh, yeah.
0: Because chances are a lot of people just look anyway.
1: Yeah.
0: And so that was the hardest thing for me. It's like, how come they aren't buying these? But, you know, now I have my customers, and it really doesn't matter. If they want them, they'll buy them. Otherwise, they're probably just looky-loos.
1: Yeah. You know? I like to go to craft fairs and look at things. It doesn't mean I'm always in the market, but it doesn't mean I won't remember when it is something that I'm looking to get. And also, you know, when you have as many views as I have on Etsy, you know, like online sales, you'll get quite a few views before you get a sale. So I've already, nobody's going to buy it.
0: Yeah.
1: And if they do, great. And if they don't, great. It's you putting yourself out there.
0: Well, I think the competition online is tremendous. I mean, how many jewelry people are on Etsy or eBay?
1: Right. And how many Chinese factories are on Etsy and eBay?
0: Yes.
1: It's difficult to compete with that and the pricing.
0: So what are the price ranges?
1: I try to have lower end.
0: Well, what's low end?
1: I know. I said lower. So when I first started, I was just doing the beading shop, and I think that my most expensive thing was $35. I still have some of that. I still like to do some of that. I still bought so many beads, and they're so pretty. But let's say it is a palladium white gold ring. Palladium white gold is made with palladium instead of with nickel, which is generally what we do in America. And it's nickel makes the gold very brittle. It's yellow, and you have to have it rhodium plated. And it has terrible health effects on a lot of people.
2: Really?
1: A lot of people have nickel allergies. It's bad. So in Europe, they use palladium.
2: Interesting.
1: It makes it much more expensive, but you don't have to coat it. You never have to have it redone in rhodium. And it makes it this, like, really beautiful kind of gray. Like, it's white, but it's gray, a little bit gray gold. It's beautiful. What was my point? I went off on a little tangent there. Oh, and that's very expensive. It's so much more expensive because it's two fine metals. So it could be, like, I quoted someone a ring the other day, and it was $2,300. But it was a big band.
2: Yeah.
1: Yeah. And also the stone. Stones have gotten so expensive. Even especially diamonds, but I'm trying to stay away from diamonds and do more alternative rings. it's also sort of, there's nothing wrong with diamonds. They're gorgeous, but it's sort of like cliche, like red roses. Every woman doesn't love red roses. Sometimes you have your own preference for your favorite.
0: Well, also, too, as just being a person in a small business,
1: yeah,
0: you probably don't have the volume to where you could get a good discount.
1: Oh,
0: I know,
1: absolutely.
0: In all the supplies that I do for my eggs, I usually have to pay retail.
1: Right.
0: You know, and so if you don't get a wholesale price, then, you know, your prices are already high and people think of it as, you know, why are these so expensive?
1: Right.
0: And they don't get that I'm not this huge corporation that
1: right.
0: can buy millions of these things.
1: I used to have this really good thing going on. I had mom retire and she ran my bead shop. So I could buy in bulk and get that kind of good price at the same time. I could still get a bulk discount and she would sell the remainder. So we could get a large order with something that was maybe higher end and then other things for her to sell in the bead shop. I'm sorry, my gut all in the air there.
2: Well, how do you know what kind of jewelry you want to make and how much of it? What inspires you?
1: Well, it is not what sells that inspires me, unfortunately.
2: Well, you're a true artist.
1: Yes. So I get a new obsession. I think it's my ADHD.
2: Mm.
1: I'll say, oh, everything needs to be rose-cut stones. So I will have a large rose-cut stone collection come out all of a sudden. Or these upside-down drops. I just went crazy for them. So I made all the bead caps and all of the bales. I'm showing an upside down teardrop.
2: Called. I've seen that.
1: Yeah.
2: Now I know they're upside down drops.
1: Yeah, and they're top drilled so that you can, you know, put a bale in. And so this was my obsession. I have about a zillion colors of these. I have smoky quartz and beautiful chalcedony.
2: Oh, smoky quartz.
1: Mm-hmm.
2: Yeah, that's what goes in the handles of the Scottish swords. Did you know that?
1: I didn't
2: know
1: that.
2: On the hilts, that's one of their...
1: That is cool. That is really cool. I did not know that. I'm going to go look that up.
0: See, I use the Swarovski drops, but they have the hole drilled all the way through.
1: Yes, yes.
0: And those have been discontinued for years, you know, the colors that I have.
1: Oh, you know, we do have quite a lot. My old stash is still sitting around full of Swarovski, so if you want to come looking. I buy more beads than I need. I buy more gemstones than I need. And I sit on them like a dragon on her hoard. I have a hard time.
0: I have mounds of different ones also.
2: Yeah. We were just looking at your Etsy here.
1: Oh, really?
2: Oh, yeah. Already we've got men in the studio really clamoring for that.
0: Does that mean they're going to get married? Or?
1: Yeah. Well, those are just earrings. So I don't know if. I mean, you can do
2: you
1: can do engagement earrings. I don't have a problem with that.
2: Well, you've got all kinds of reasons why a man would buy jewelry.
1: So actually, that is kind of a funny thing when I say that men are my general clients or customers. So they lose rings. They all lose rings. They lose their rings. Those poor darlings. I have a special oops discount for them.
2: I got it. It's still here.
1: Yeah, I know, but I have a lot of return customers.
2: It's probably killing me slowly.
1: Yeah, it's the worst way that I want someone to have to come back, but they go in the water or the ocean has eaten so many rings, and those sweet, sweet men come back to me to get another ring, and that makes me feel fantastic.
2: Well, that's good. You've got security. It's a little bit of an insurance policy.
1: I'm actually paying people to steal their rings.
2: Wow. Well, Celia, it's been delightful.
1: You too. Thank you.
2: You've been listening to Doreen Monahan and I speaking with Celia Boas, who is owner of the Sly Fox Jewelry. You can find her online at Etsy or in person September 12th and 13th at the Summit Winery.
1: And third and fourth at the Cheshire Craftsman.
2: Third and fourth at the Cheshire Craftsman.
0: Of October.
1: Yes.
2: So we are going into a break right now, but we will be back in about 4 minutes.

0: Las Vegas was built for stars. And on August 22nd, two of boxing's biggest take center stage. Rolly Romero never follows the script.
1: This is my game.
0: Teofimo Lopez has never needed one.
2: This guy's got a big mouth.
0: For years, they've had plenty to say.
2: All you do is talk.
0: But with world championship gold on the line, can they back it?
1: Teo, I'm here. I'm going all in.
0: It's time to put up or shut up. Rolly Romero versus Teofimo Lopez. August 22nd.
2: I'll shut you up.
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14: Welcome back to What's Happening on WKBK with Raleigh Ormerod and this morning with Doreen Monahan. Our theme is art and happening, and particularly we're focused on a very special event coming up on September 12th and 13th where the River Valley Artisans meet the winery, the Summit Winery as well too. And we've got all kinds of people from the community coming together to make that happen, including the Chesterfield Lions Club. And so our next guest is Becky Auger, who is the president of the Chesterfield Lions Club. Becky, welcome.
15: Thank you. Thank you so much. This is exciting to be here.
16: And we're kind of turning that into a festival where the Frisky Cow will be there, the Lions Club. And could you let us know why you decided or how you decided to join the Lions Club? And I don't remember if it was just before or just after I had joined the Lions Club. I think it was close to the same time.
15: Yeah, I think it was close to the same time. Well, I had a friend that asked me, and she didn't ask me once. She asked me, I think, eight times. And each time I met with her, she said, do you know we're having a speaker? Do you know we're doing this event? Do you know we're cleaning up the environment? Do you know we're doing this? And each time she promoted it. And then finally I said, you know, this is a really great way to give back to the community.
16: That's great. That's kind of what I did also, except I was new to the area, so I wanted to get involved with the town.
14: So, those are a lot of things that you're doing as well, too. And you go to events as well, right?
15: Right. We attend events.
14: And so this particular event with the art and the crafts, the local art and craft, and the locally processed and grown wine, right? What attracted you and the Lions to this particular event?
16: I begged them.
14: Eight times, maybe?
15: Maureen's good at recruiting. Doreen's good at recruiting. Yeah, I think it's a great way to be in front of the community. We want to be in the eyes so they see what we're doing. And we'll be there cooking burgers and hot dogs. And we will have some gluten-free options and meatless options, too, for the community. And that will be a donation for the charge. So it's also an opportunity for us to recruit new members.
14: Oh, that's awesome.
16: And you'll be there on both days, Saturday and Sunday.
15: Yep, 11 to 4.
14: Well, that's great. So and you say, yes, this burger relish will pair very well with that wine.
15: Right.
14: It looks very good with this egg jewelry that you could have as well, too.
15: Exactly.
16: So enticing other customers or other people to join, what other community events does the Lions do?
15: Well, we host a lot of different things. We just finished up our golf tournament. And in wintertime, we do the pancake breakfast at the Super Bowl, and we host vision screenings, we do roadside cleanups, and Santa comes to Chesterfield, so that's always a big event for the children, free breakfast, and pictures with Santa. So we are always trying to be in the community and visible.
14: And do you own or manage a piece of road that you always clean up on, or do you go everywhere?
15: We are strictly, and this is Doreen's. This is Doreen's area. We'll let her take this.
16: I get the volunteers from the Lions Club and whoever else might want to help us. But we do from where M&T Bank is on Route 63 down to Orchard Road and back. So it's a two-mile stretch.
14: Wow.
16: And we do that twice a year. October will be the next one.
14: Well, that's one.
16: And it's actually really fun. You get your exercise and it's for free. You don't have to pay to go to the gym.
14: Oh, that's great. So the Christmas with Santa, interested about that. And is that targeted towards children or adults or anyone who's young at heart?
15: Young at heart, yes. We have it at the town hall in Chesterfield. Santa arrives. He's an excellent Santa. He does very well. And the kids get to talk to him and they have a free breakfast. It's fun.
14: I might have to come out. I haven't got everything I wanted for Christmas recently, so I probably need to come out and talk to him in person.
16: And sit on his lap.
15: We do ask that you bring a donation to Joan's pantry when you arrive.
14: Of course, I will. I can do that. I can great. Do that. That's all. That's great. And it's Super Bowl Sunday. Do you get people out Super Bowl Sunday?
15: Yeah, for the pancake breakfast. That's on Super Bowl Sunday. So it's amazing. It's always different. Last time we had, or the time before, we had a snowstorm. So people did show up.
14: All right. And it's, do we bring our own syrup or is it?
15: Oh, no. We get a lot of donations for syrup.
14: But we can still buy donation, right? Come prepared to give. And
15: it's a reasonable price. Yeah, mm-hmm. To attend.
14: That and sounds really fun.
16: So yeah. What does the Lions Club do with the money that they make from the different events?
15: Yeah, we have a lot of different missions. We donate to childhood cancer, diabetes, disaster relief, the environment, humanities, hunger, vision, youth, mental health and well-being. So those are some of our projects.
16: And I think in the past, too, we helped out the town where we gave them tables for their town hall and I wasn't here then, but didn't we give the gazebo for Ware's?
15: Yes, at Ware's Grove, yeah. The gazebo there was donated by the Lions Club, and the tables are used, you know, every month at the senior luncheon, and yes. The old ones were very heavy, so I think the lighter ones are more.
16: Well, they fold in half, yeah. So I can pick those up.
15: Yeah, so little things like that make a big impact. And our motto is we serve. So, you know, that's what we are trying to do to better our community. Mm.
14: And so how do you become eligible for membership?
16: Two legs.
15: No, you don't even need two legs. We welcome everyone.
16: Well, no. I meant a human. Yeah.
15: We don't, yeah, maybe dogs would increase our membership. Yeah, no, it's voluntary. We do have a small fee of membership fee, and I think that's $60, $64, something like that.
16: A year.
15: So that's a little, you know, contribution.
14: Oh.
15: And we don't require people attend certain number of meetings. It's pretty relaxed. Some people show up for events, and that's well needed. Mm-hmm. Some people attend every single meeting.
16: So when are meetings?
15: Meetings, great question, Doreen. They are the first and third Tuesday of the month. And we may be having some other events that take place on different times. We're trying to offer community activities and speakers to kind of bring in people.
16: And what time does that start, the meetings?
15: 6:30.
14: Mm. And where do you meet?
15: We meet at the Spofford Camp at their dining hall.
14: Oh, okay.
16: But it's probably best if people look at the Chesterfield Lions website in case there's any changes. Like once in a blue moon, there's something that happens.
15: But. Right. The Facebook page is good to follow.
14: Oh, that's good. So it's the Chesterfield Lions. And as there's other Lions clubs around, I imagine, too. There might be a key.
16: Through the whole nation.
15: International.
14: But around here, are there other ones? We don't want people to be confused. We want them to go right to Chesterfield Lions.
15: Yeah, we support all different clubs. There's an active club in Keene and Marlboro and Winchester. So there are many different clubs, and we all work together. We try to attend their roast beef dinners, or we try to, you know, attend other events too. So, you know, it's a way to give back to your community.
16: And I believe there's not one in Westmoreland, so if anybody wants to join us, you're welcome to come. Yes.
15: We are equal opportunity recruiters. You don't have to live in Chesterfield to be a member of our club. We have people from other towns that come to see us and be with us. So.
14: Mm. Well, that's wonderful. So, interesting. I remember the Lions, and I think of the eyeglasses.
15: Yes.
14: And for kids, right? And also there's been recruits and other – I've been to a Lions Club meeting before many years ago down in, I think, Lexington, Massachusetts. So what do you know about the vision initiatives for children and how that works?
15: That's actually one of my favorite missions that we do. We go to the school. We go to the Village Children's School, preschool, and the Chesterfield School, and we do the screenings for the children and students. And that's amazing because we can catch something early and not all children go to get their vision screened. And we recommend still going to the optometrist and, you know, getting that official screening too. But we're able to catch things early.
16: So is there a cost for the parents or the children to get the screening done at the school?
15: No, there's no cost. We have picked up on things, and we donate the eyeglasses.
16: And I believe, don't they have to sign a permission form?
15: They do. Yes. We have to have that permission signed before we screen anybody.
16: And that's once a year.

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1: And it's beautiful. I got there right before the storm started, so that was exciting. But no, there is so many people to talk to.
2: I think last year was the most people we ever had. We actually had a problem parking people.
3: That's right. Artists
2: went to the back, and even then we still had to, Judy had to maneuver people around, especially with the British car show there too, which they will be here on Saturday.
3: Oh, that was fun.
2: Yeah.
3: Yeah, that was very much fun. And so are you going to be moving up to Burgers this year, or is that someone else?
1: I might step up for Burgers this year. You know,
3: Okay. That's
1: the great thing about volunteering. You get to try different things. I mean, I've cooked a burger before, but haven't talked on the radio before. So this is new for me. So when you're in, you know, these volunteer organizations, they are often looking for volunteers, and it's okay to step up and, you know, try different things.
3: Well, that's good. And you also have, I think you gave out water too last year, if I remember correctly. As there was water, there was the koozies,
1: yes,
3: to hold the water, right?
1: I think so. And we had chips.
3: Yeah, for stuffed animals too, right?
1: Sometimes, yeah, we have some stuffed animals. It all depends on what we have left over in our, you know, supply bin.
2: Yeah, because usually we save those for Christmas with Santa. So I think we had an abundance that year. I'm not sure if we had that this year.
3: But we had a couple kids there too. Were they with you, or were they with the winery last year that were? We're selling.
2: Well, I'm too old for kids.
1: I think Mallory was our president last year, and her daughter joined us, maybe. Yeah, children are always welcome. You know, we want to be family focused.
3: Yeah, well, I noticed that a lot of your activities not only benefit kids and families, but involve them all as well, too.
1: Right.
3: And that's one of the points of harmony with the festival here as well too, that it's really for the whole family. There's something for everyone as well. So, wow.
1: Yeah, and we're trying to, you know, help a variety of people in our community. So also people who are older who need vision, or people who want to have a speaker, you know, those are always open for, you know, the senior citizens of the community.
3: Oh, so tell us more about your speaker program. Is that you invite people to come in and talk about topics, or tell us more about that?
1: Right. Our last topic, we focused on mental health. So Ashley Mondu joined us, and we talked about the importance of mental health and coping strategies. We're going to have some other people come. The Colonial Theater joined us, talked about their programs and their fundraising missions.
2: Sometimes we have nonprofit, like the
1: Rise.
2: Humane Society or whatever. So anybody actually that has a nonprofit or thinks that they have something that they would like to talk about to us Lions, they're welcome to get hold of one of us and schedule a time to speak.
3: And you said they're Tuesdays, the first and third Tuesdays generally?
2: Yes.
3: And what time a day?
1: 6:30.
3: Okay. All right. So you contact Becky or Doreen.
1: Thank you so much. Yeah, this is great. And thank you, Doreen, for setting this up. It's a great way to be in front of the community.
2: Well, no problem. And I think when you were talking about kids, Raleigh, the Christmas with Santa is a huge thing, and that the kids bring the parents, but actually, the pancake breakfast on Super Bowl Sunday is something where we saw a lot of this year, and I'm not sure if we're going to do that again. Didn't
1: yes.
2: we give out like a one ticket or something per child or something? And I'm not
1: right.
2: sure if we're going to do that again next year. But
1: no, we tried that. We gave out the students of Chesterfield a free breakfast with an attending adult. All of our money goes to benefit, you know, organizations. I forgot to mention our scholarship program.
2: That's right.
1: Last year, we gave out 5 scholarships to Keene's high school students.
3: Oh, wonderful. That's right. I think I was there that night.
1: Nice.
3: That to see that. So thank you.

0: you are also promoting the local economy, right, with the volume of maple syrup that gets consumed, right? And there's a lot of people that are tapping syrup, right, and looking for a market for that, right?
1: Yeah, life is better with maple syrup.
2: We had a good supply of donations of maple syrup. They're wonderful to us.
0: Well, that's good. And it's not cheap. I mean, it makes such a difference, but it's very labor intensive. It's a labor of love making maple syrup.
2: Ferguson's, Mitchell's, Stuart and John's, and was there another one that?
1: I don't know. Okay. Quite sure.
2: I think those are the three major ones that I've in the past.
0: Full disclosure, please do not expect maple syrup. At the winery?
2: No, they won't be. Won't be at the winery. There's no pancakes.
0: You might not. Yeah. Yeah. Although there could be an idea if you bring your own. I guess if you want to try it on the hamburgers and hot dogs. I mean, I guess you could bring your own.
2: On the ice cream. There's going to be ice cream there. So actually, I had maple syrup on ice cream last night.
0: Oh, good. So you could. That sounds good. So that could also be done. Oh. So, Becky, are there any other projects that you're going to be working on, or new programs or something that coming up that we need to keep our eyes out for?
1: Definitely. Keep your eyes open. We're working with the Chesterfield Public Library, and we're going to try to have a showing of Gone Guys. It's a documentary that deals with mental health issues with young men.
0: Okay.
1: Talking about that. So that will be... You know, something that we'll be showing in October. And October is Mental Health Screening Month. So we're going to try to offer something in that month.
0: Oh, that's really good. Yeah, we did a show on mental health about two months ago as well. So it's been one of my topics.
1: That's great. That's such an important topic.
0: Yeah. Well, that's really good. So I'm so glad that you're doing something there as well, too. And what was the date on that, the Gone Guys?
1: We don't have that confirmed.
0: Okay.
1: It'll be in October. We're thinking, you know, beginning of October. We don't have it firmed up yet.
0: And what's the name of your website? I'd like to spell it out so people could find it.
1: Is it, Doreen, can you help me out here?
2: I would just Google Chesterfield Lions Club and just see...
1: Yeah, I think that's what it is. It's right. Pretty simple.
0: Do you advertise in the ELF or any of the other papers as well, too?
2: No, advertising usually costs money, and usually we try to do social media, unless you know of anything other.
1: That might be an area we need a committee for.
0: But you have social media, too, right? Is it a Facebook page?
1: We do have a Facebook page, yes.
0: Okay. Okay, so there's a lot of places that you can be found there. Those are the best places that we have.
1: Right, and we do put, our... Chesterfield, our golf tournament, went into the Keene Sentinel, results of that. So you can always see the results.
0: There you go. There you go.
1: On the sports page.
2: So the Chesterfield Lions Club, it says the URL is e-clubhouse.org.
0: Mm-hmm.
2: And I would assume, and that comes up with Chesterfield Lions Club.
0: Well, that's good. I mean, I was... really happy when I found out that you were coming on the show, that you wanted to come on the show, and because people have heard about the arts show by the Keene's Lion Club, it's really good to hear all the really fun stuff that you're doing as well. So,
2: and Facebook, it's just under Chesterfield NH for New Hampshire Lions Club.
0: Good.
2: So either of those you could get hold of.
0: All right. So lots of ways to get involved. And that's really good. You know, I'm thinking about that Super Bowl breakfast now. You got me thinking about that now.
1: Well, maybe you could think about a membership. You could join us. We can recruit in many ways.
0: well, there we go. I would, something that'd be fun to do. I'm being on several boards right now. I will always be a promoter.
1: I love that.
0: And I can come and speak.
1: Oh, that is great.
2: Great.
1: Yeah, that is definitely great. Thank you.
0: Very good. Well, Becky, thank you for coming with us today and bringing us on a very visual and tasteful journey that we have to look forward to over the next few weeks and over the next year. This is What's Happening on WKBK. Stay tuned. We'll be back for another hour.

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7: From ABC News, I'm Chuck Sievertson. Hurricane warning in Hawaii. Tropical storm Lala expected today to hit as a Category 1 hurricane, maybe smacking right into the Big Island. 2 feet of rain could cause mudslides as well as flooding.

0: people get into real trouble under the bridges, rapidly rising floodwaters, and they get trapped.
1: Honolulu Emergency Services Director James Ireland. Inches of rain leading to flooding in Ohio, Illinois, and Indiana. In Anderson, Indiana, ABC's Alex Perez.
2: We are back in the houses. It is chest deep water.
3: New evacuation orders in parts of the Midwest as storms slammed the region for the sixth night in a row. Outside Cincinnati, families in Harrison, Ohio, towed to leave areas near the Whitewater River, first responders searching neighborhoods.
4: We've lived here over 45 years and we've never seen anything like this ever.
3: All of Indiana under a state of emergency.
1: Flood watches in effect from Iowa to West Virginia. Rescuers breaking through earthquake rubble. Off the coast of Indonesia today, a magnitude 7.7 quake and then another one of 6.9. At least 38 people dead.
5: Dramatic video showing people terrified. You can see them running for safety and hear them screaming. Some even streaming out on motorbikes moving inland after a tsunami warning was issued. It was later lifted. The massive quake and a number of aftershocks shaking buildings, collapsing several homes, and causing concrete blocks to break off onto passengers waiting to board a ferry.
1: ABC's Lama Hassan. A campus shooting this morning. Virginia State University says a lockdown's lifted. Says outside the residence halls, police discovered five people shot, all in the hospital, one critical. In southern Lebanon, 11 people were killed in an Israeli air attack, 19 others injured, says the Lebanese Health Ministry. The Israeli military says it targeted terrorist infrastructure. You're listening to ABC News.
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1: Action after a deadly military chopper crash. ABC's Jay O'Brien.
8: We've learned the Army has ordered a temporary grounding of all Apache helicopter training flights after that fatal crash this Wednesday near Fort Hood, Texas. Apache helicopters have a higher rate of incidents compared to other aircraft, but it's unclear exactly what caused this week's crash. And the Army saying Apache training flights will remain grounded until it has a better sense of exactly what went wrong here.
1: Helicopter crash happened during a maintenance test flight. Crashed, burst into flames, and ignited a grass fire. Those shock gloves that could be issued to ICE agents are not new. They are in use in some law enforcement agencies.
9: There's no burn marks. There's no darts to remove, and obviously there'd be no bullet holes. I mean, it just gains instant compliance, and there's no need for having EMS come or anything like that for a quick application like that. You get quick compliance, and it truly is an absolute de-escalation type tool.
1: Police Lieutenant Butch Gallion in Tennessee's Hawkins County says they've been using them for years. For 2 days in November, the Kennedy Space Center's historic shuttle landing facility will be open to the public.
10: November 7th and November 8th, NASA's Kennedy Space Center will open what was the once restricted and certainly historic shuttle landing facility to the interested public and host this multi-day celebration featuring world-class air shows, tech demonstrations, space exhibits.
1: NASA Administrator Jared Isaacman says the public will see NASA tech up close. Chuck Sievertson, ABC News.
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13: Welcome back to What's Happening on WKBK with Raleigh Ormerod. We're continuing to speak with arts and artist shakers and movers in the area. And the focus this week is on a really special upcoming event and festival, September 12th and 13th at the winery, the Summit Hill Winery, and with a lot of artisans are going to be there. We're going to be having the Chesterfield Lions and a bunch of other people in the community, and we're looking for it to be a very, very good time. My co-host this morning is Doreen Monahan, and Doreen is not only a member of the River Valley Artisans, which have put this on, but also has been a regular co-host with me on this show. So welcome back again, Doreen. So glad you're here.
14: Thank you.
13: And our next guest is the founder of the River Valley Artisans and a very accomplished artist herself, Carol Corliss. Welcome.
15: Good morning.
13: Welcome, Carol. Very, very good. We got you here, so very good. So we are, you know, thinking about your artistry, and you work in several different mediums. But what is your primary medium that you're working in right now?
15: I mostly work in pastel. I do a little bit of oil, and I kind of play with alcohol ink.
13: Wow. Wow, well, that's the alcohol ink, that's an interesting one. So I hadn't heard much about that.
15: It's very different. When I work in pastel, I tend to be fairly detailed. And the good thing about alcohol ink for me is that I let it kind of flow all over the paper. And so it's much looser, which is kind of nice.
13: Wow, so what sort of subjects do you do with the alcohol ink?
15: Does that, it's very abstract. Mm. You put some alcohol down and different colors, whatever colors, say different color blues, and maybe you can put gold in there, and you just kind of use a use a dryer and move it around, blow it around.
13: Okay, interesting. So that's a it's fairly. How large is it? I mean, how large are your alcohol ink paintings?
15: I work pretty small, maybe 5x7. I don't do anything too large, not yet.
13: Okay.
15: I'm trying to get the hang of it. It can be tricky.
13: So it's less than the shot then, right?
15: Yeah. Yeah.
13: In terms of the alcohol content.
15: Yeah, absolutely.
16: So that's totally different than anything that she has done in the past.
15: Yes. Wow. Very different.
16: I bought a pastel from her before, which was of my two dogs, and, you know, it's like 20x15 or so, yeah. And it's beautiful. She does beautiful pastel work. So this is something additional she's trying.
13: Do you have some on display now that we'll be able to see at this show?
15: I have them on scarves and on, I'm trying to think of what else I put them on. That's funny. Scarves and clothing.
13: Mm-hmm.
15: And I don't really frame them. I kind of just play with them and see if I like them. And then they look really good on some clothing pillows.
13: Okay.
15: Some of them look like water flowing.
13: Oh, wow.
15: So, it's very loose, which is, I like, I said, because it's very different than how I paint when I paint with pastels.
16: Mm-hmm. So would that be kind of like tie-dyeing, but without putting it in knots?
15: Yeah, in a way, yeah. You kind of mix some colors and let it happen.
13: Mm-hmm. What got you interested in that idea of pursuing that medium?
15: I think I just saw it somewhere and thought I probably saw it on Facebook, you know, people doing it. And I just, the colors are really, really vibrant, which I think is what drew me to it.
13: I mean, vibrant colors.
15: Yeah, they are.
13: You know that.
15: Yes, just like yours. They're really vibrant. So I think that's what caught my eye.
16: And I think probably all artists try to find something else that's additional to what they do just to expand their products, I'm assuming.
15: Yeah. And plus, you know, it's just a very different way of working, doing art. So it's nice to have something totally different for my brain.
13: Well, it's really interesting because we see the results sometimes. But for you to tell us about the process is that's really cool. And you also, your process for pastel is not a simple one either.
15: No, I'm pretty detailed with that. I work on paper. It's mostly paper, acid-free paper. Some of it's very, just like sandpaper, very, very gritty. Some is grittier. And there's some paper that's very smooth. You wouldn't think it would hold pastel, but there's some velvet or velour and some other stuff that's, it just feels very smooth, but it holds tons and tons of layers. And that's usually what I do animals on because it really takes a lot to get all that fur.
16: And it's so detailed that you can look at it and think it's a photograph. When I went to her house, she has a nest on her fireplace, and it was like I was certain it was a photograph, and it wasn't.
13: It's probably so much there, it probably even sheds.
15: You should put some little fur underneath.
16: So what inspires you to do certain things within the pastels?
15: It's usually... I don't tend to do buildings. I really like nature, animals, flowers. I do like still life because they're very, very detailed, but I really do like animals and flowers, probably my favorite, just because I love animals. It doesn't matter what kind of animal. I mean, I've done wolves. I've done dogs. I've done, I did a leopard, a few different kinds of leopards, just whatever, you know.
13: Mm-hmm.
16: Do you have to frame it differently than a traditional, say, oil painting or acrylic or whatever?
15: Yeah, that's one of the biggest differences. It has to be framed under glass because pastels are really just a pigment. Oils have binders in them, as do, you know, acrylics. Pastels have very little binder, if any, and they form it into a stick. And it would just, you know, you could probably just take your hand and wipe it all off in a snap. So it has to go into glass. So I do use museum glass so that, you know, you have less glare and it protects it from the sun and all that. So, yeah, it has to go into glass.
16: And it probably... Because when I had mine framed, it probably needs to have a space in between it.
15: It does.
13: It has to breathe, right?
16: Yeah.
15: Generally, you don't want it. People do frame it right against the glass, but generally, I don't. Because if you get any sort of moisture in there and it's on the glass, it's going to be on your painting.
13: Okay.
15: That way, if it's away from the painting, it won't be touching it. And you can use a mat, or I use a spacer. It's just a little black thing or clear that goes around the glass, and it keeps it away from the painting.
13: Wow, what's the largest one you ever did?
15: 19 by 27. It was a pair of swans.
13: Oh, wow.
15: Which I just sold this spring. Two of them. Yeah, that was really nice.
13: Congratulations.
15: They were pretty large.
13: Did they ask for the swans, or did you say, I'm going to do this, and someone's going to buy it?
15: No, I saw them somewhere, and I painted them, and someone was in, I'm part of the Monadnock Artists Association, and we have a gallery at SIDS in Keene, and they were hanging there, and a woman came in and saw them and bought them.
13: That's amazing.
15: Yeah.
13: That's amazing. That's a great place for it.
15: Yeah, it was good.
13: Wow.
16: So do you have a website?
15: I do. It's just carolcorlissfineart.com, and it has most of my things on it. It has, you know, contact information, so you can certainly contact me through there too. It has all my work.
16: And so if someone was to commission something, how much time in advance would they need to have?
15: I usually say about 12 weeks because you never know what else you're doing at the time. It could, you know, something could come up. So 12 weeks is probably pretty generous. So, you know, it might only take 8. But animals, again, I love. So they tend to move a little quicker.
13: Well, very good. And so when you, I want to switch gears just a little bit as well, too. And what gave you the original idea to start the River Valley Artisans?
15: A bunch of artists and I got together and did, do you remember Open Doors, New Hampshire Open Doors, back, it was probably 12, 15 years ago. It was the whole state. There was kind of pockets of artists and the whole state was promoting it. And we did it, and we did it in Westmoreland in a church basement. And then we decided that we can kind of do this every year. And we gave ourselves a name, and we became River Valley Artisans. And it's probably been, I think it's been since 2012 we've been going. So.
13: Oh, yeah. Well, that's amazing. It's quite the collection of artists, you know, having been on the tour a couple times.
15: Yeah.
13: That is really good. And you...
16: And you have a website for the River Valley Artisans.
15: We do. It's rivervalleyartisans.com.
13: And you got, there's also displays that you do at some of the banks.
15: Oh, yeah.
13: And at Cheshire Medical and other opportunities besides this big event, right?
15: There's right. We have a display right now at Mascoma on West Street, and we're at Cheshire Medical Center, and we're also up at Dartmouth till the end of September.
16: Yeah, we have a huge display up there.
15: It's a very nice display. Yes.
13: Well, that's wonderful. So, what are you looking forward to this year about this particular show? I know we kind of changed the format a couple years ago, and we're kind of going into the year two of this format. So, what are you looking forward to at this year?
15: Well, just everybody having a good time. I think adding, you know, we added an ice cream truck and the Chesterfield Lions food tent, so people could come and not just see art, not just have some wine, but they can have food and they can have fun. And we also have a few other vendors that Cheshire Floral Farm and Frog Brewing will be there. So there's a nice variety for everybody. If you know, if you're not really not into just art, you can. There's something else.
16: And then, of course, we still have the British Car Show coming on Saturday. If it rains, it will be Sunday.
15: Yeah, so that's fun, too. People like seeing cute little cars.
13: Well, that's good. And this is the family event.
15: Yes.
13: Yeah.
15: Yeah, always good.
16: Also, in the past, when you were talking about beginning organizing it, it used to be a tour where it used to be at another winery as well as here. And now it's just all-inclusive just at the Summit Winery, which is really nice because all the artists can get to know each other, which before we never saw them.
15: Yeah. Mm-hmm. We were originally spread out over three wineries, one in another one in Westmoreland and one in Walpole. And it was, nobody ever really got to meet other people. Some people really like driving to different studios, and then some people really like going to one place and seeing a nice big group of artists. And it's more of a community feel when all the artists are together. So it's good. It's turned around, but it's been good.
13: Oh, well, that's good. I think I was thinking about your art, but there was a third medium that was mentioned besides the, help me out, Doreen. It wasn't the alcohol art. It was not the... It wasn't the
16: pastel,
13: but there was there a third
15: oil?
13: Thing?
15: Oil.
13: On the oil. So you're doing more in oil now.
15: I do a little in oil.
13: Okay.
15: Every once in a while, I get the urge to do oil. With pastel, I work with my fingers. I don't use brushes. Occasionally a tool to get little spaces, but so it's harder. Getting used to a brush is difficult, but
13: okay.
15: I keep trying.
16: As well as the consistency and having to deal with it, sometimes the oil, doesn't it separate at times, of depending upon
15: I haven't had that problem, okay. But you do have to wait for it to dry, which takes quite a while, and pastels are just there. They're done. You know, they don't have to do anything with, so.
16: And so on the oils, is that mainly just playing with it, or have you actually get commissions from it?
15: I don't do commissions in oil, I guess still because I feel more comfortable with pastel. I've been doing it a long time, but I have done paintings in oil, and I did a couple of large ones for my sister. Gave them to her, but they were like really big, just kind of abstracty color. So,
13: oh yeah, I was going to ask about your subject, and the subject was abstract. Would you think you would do the pets and stuff too? In that medium?
15: A lot of people like that. I have to practice more, I guess. Uh-huh. You know, you just have to get comfortable with mixing colors and, you know, getting it right.
16: And it's probably, too, on how you focus and whether or not, like, I really have a hard time with abstract, like the people that do dogs mm-hmm. and their different colors
15: oh,
16: and
15: yeah,
16: not
15: yeah.
16: their tradition.
15: Mm-hmm.
16: I have a hard time wrapping my head around that and more or less wanting to buy that for myself. I like the traditional.
15: Yeah, I think that's the way my brain works, too. I tend to be very detailed and more, I guess you'd say, realistic. Not that they don't abstract some of them. They look just like dogs, but it's, you know, the different colors isn't as realistic. So, yeah.
16: Also for artisans right now, is it too late if someone wanted to have an outside space to get into the show? And what would they need to do if they wanted to?
15: No, there actually is a space left outside if you have your own tent. And they just have to contact us. Our email address is on our website, so you can contact us through that.
16: So that would be nice if we had another one or two.
15: Yep.
16: And the sad part is this will probably be my last show for the River Valley Artisan. So if there is anybody that is an artist that wants to get involved, I'm sure Carol would be looking for somebody to help her organize this.
13: Yeah, we got at least a couple spots opening up.
15: Yeah, always need a good helper like Doreen.
13: Well, that's right. Yeah.
16: And I would be welcome to mentor up until the point I leave. But
13: that's good. And so what is the what's the process for getting juried in and being considered to be part of the River Valley Artisans?
15: Well, we have an application, and usually someone will ask, say they're interested, and we ask them to send pictures first so they don't have to go through the whole process for no reason. And we ask for about 4 pictures, and then they'll usually come to me, but then I'll send them to the rest of the committee, which is 3 others. And, you know, we talk about it and decide, and then we let them know. And then they just have to fill out their application and send it in with a check.
16: And we prefer to have someone different, so we don't want, you know, 6 jewelry people
15: Yeah, we try to.
16: Yeah, spread that out so everybody has a chance of selling.
15: Yeah.
13: That's right. So is there any particular one you're looking for? We have a leather worker still, right?
15: No, he's not doing it this year. We don't have anybody who does baskets or stained glass. That would be very different. Mm-hmm. Felting. We don't have a felter. That's becoming very popular.
13: Okay.
15: I'm trying to think. We do have, you know, painter artists, and we have 2 jewelers this year. We have a potter. So, we also have a woodworker. But, you know, if someone did wood that was very different than the one we have, that's, you know, all good.
13: Well, that's right. So calling all felters, I guess, right?
15: Yeah.
13: That's
15: right.
16: No, yeah. I don't remember. Do we have a clay person?
15: Not clay, like in sculpture.
16: Okay.
15: No, just a potter.
16: Oh, okay. Just
15: yeah.
16: Potter. Okay.
15: Okay. Yeah.
13: And you say there's woodworkers?
15: Yeah, we have a woodworker. We have someone who works in fiber. We have someone who makes quilts.
13: Still have your purse maker? Is that the fiber?
16: That's purse? Mary Ellen.
15: Mary Ellen.
13: Yeah.
15: We have a hand weaver.
16: Nancy.
15: Uh-huh.
16: And Susan Weller is the potter.
15: Right. And we have someone who does jams and jellies.
16: Oh, yeah, that's right.
13: Oh, good.
15: Yep. That's always
16: what's
15: yummy.
16: What's the name of her company's?
15: Time to Cook.
16: Okay, Time to
15: it's
16: Cook.
15: It's Brianna. Yep. And we have a few other painters, but they're very different than, like, someone, you know, my work. Her work is different, so that's all good because variety is always good.
13: Mm-hmm.
16: And it's always good to have different price ranges, mm-hmm. too.
13: Yeah, that's right. So what are the price ranges that you're going to, that we'll see there?
15: Oh, I think you can see anything from about, certainly I would say around $10. There might be some things that are less. Mm-hmm. And then probably up to $500 or $600, and anybody has larger pieces like a painting.
16: And I have like an $800 egg.
15: Eggs.
13: Oh, that's
15: expensive egg.
13: Got to come see the $800 egg.
15: Can't
13: that is just worth it just for that. And There's the option to spend $2,300 on a palladium white gold wing if you want. I don't know if that one's going to be there.
16: I don't know. I kind of thought that the wedding rings that she had were maybe on commission, but I could be wrong. I don't know.
13: Oh, well.
16: But with Carol, with your stuff, I know you have prints of some of your paintings and stuff. And do you have a calendar this year?
15: I do. I do little desk calendars because I find I don't have a lot of wall space. So I just do little desk calendars, and I have prints, matted prints and prints on canvas, and a nice, you know, a big variety. Also, I do have earrings, too, of my alcohol ink.
13: Those are on earrings.
15: Okay. I forgot that.
13: That's right.
15: So they'll be that. So those are just different things, different price points.
13: I'd like to see that. Yeah, I'm going to be there.
15: Oh, good. At least we haven't seen
13: visiting.
15: You.
13: I know there's an extra spot there, but I don't know if I can do that. I did buy a tent.
15: Oh, good.
13: So I can be more versatile and not have to stay inside. But no, I want to come see these things.
15: Great.
13: That's good. So is there anything else here in the last 3 minutes that you want people to know about the festival?
16: Maybe just reiterate the dates and the times, because the time has changed from
15: September 12th and 13th, Saturday, Sunday, both days, rain or shine, and 11 to 4 both days.
16: So that is different from previous years. It was the same as last year, but it ends at 4 instead of at 5.
15: Yep.
16: So just to make sure people know that.
15: And we have some great sponsors. Can I mention them?
16: Yes.
13: Please.
15: We have corporate sponsors. We have CNS Wholesale Grocers, who has printed our cards, and Savings Bank of Walpole, and, of course, Summit Winery, which we're really pleased we are there. And we also have other sponsors, which are J&J Discount, Walpole Artisans, Hannah Grimes Marketplace, Todd Bassler, who's a realtor, Matsky Tree, and Barn and Thistle. So we appreciate all their support.
16: And they're the reason we can have this
15: and
16: advertise.
15: Thank you.
13: Mm-hmm. Yeah, very, very important. You've got the whole community involved with this as well. Wow. Are there any new artists this year on the tour that we haven't seen before?
15: We do have two or three new ones. One is Celia. She's a jeweler.
13: Oh, yeah, we had her on.
16: We just had her.
15: Oh, did you?
13: Yeah. She was wonderful, yes.
15: I think I forgot that she was on. And Jade, who's a painter, and she does do dogs, but like very colorful, so they're really cool. And Sarah does woodcut prints.
13: Oh, wow.
15: So those are all new people this year. And then we have all our old favorites.
13: Okay. Wow, the woodcut prints.
15: Mm-hmm.
13: So that she does the woodcut and it's like a stamp?
15: I don't exactly know how it works. I'll have to talk to her.
16: I was trying to get her in to talk here, but she couldn't do it. But I believe that's the procedure, but I really don't know.
15: Yeah.
13: Mm-hmm. Well, that's good. So you can, it's like limited edition because you can only do so many till it.
15: I guess so,
13: kind of wears out. But it's very organic. You're working with your hands.
15: Yeah.
13: I think I talked to someone at another show one time that was doing woodcuts, and I was really surprised at how good how good the reproduction was with that. So, well, very good. So what, now that we know that we've got some new artists, we're going strong. We've got the whole community involved. September 12th and 13th. Carol, thank you for coming on.
15: Well, thank you
13: our
15: for
13: show
15: having
13: this
15: year. Us.
13: Yeah, we're so glad you're here. And Doreen, also my co-host. We're going to be going into break for about 4 minutes, but we will be back.

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14: Welcome back to What's Happening on WKBK with Raleigh Ormerod and Doreen Monahan. We are here to talk and debrief on our artists and community organizers who we've organized and we brought on the show this morning. And so, Doreen, what were some of the things that you noticed about this group of people that we had on here? You know, what struck you?
15: Well, with Celia, although I have done jewelry with beading, I really did not realize that they did casting with, I do know that they did some with metalwork, specifically with rings, but I didn't know that they did it with the majority of things.
14: Interesting,
15: so,
14: yeah.
15: So that was a huge thing, and unless you know anything about dentistry or jewelry making itself, you really wouldn't have any idea of the involvement that it takes. I think most people, when they come to a craft show or art show, they think it's just easy to paint something or whatever. They don't realize the time it takes, the materials. That's something I think through the two that we had, it really shows that there is a difference. With the Lions mm-hmm. Club, it was really nice that they want to be involved in the community and to be involved in these events to bring people in, as yep. well as the artists are there to educate people also besides just selling their wares.
14: We really need that. We need people who can organize the community, bring people in, volunteer, provide the opportunity for food and drink for the families. And they have stepped into that in a big way.
15: Yeah. The one thing that would be nice at some point in time in the future is it would be fantastic if people could display how they actually work on their art.
14: Oh, and like the process?
15: Yes.
14: Okay.
15: And I had done that at certain stores in California when I was there. But with the art venues, you really don't have the room to have an extra 6 feet of something where you can work and show people how to make it.
14: Like what the process is, right?
15: Yes, yes.
14: You know, I like that too. I was also struck with Carol that she's been doing the pastels for so long, and now she's branching out into a new one with the alcohol art as well.
15: Yes,
14: right? Which is really kind of interesting since we're going to be at the winery.
15: Drink and look at art. if not wine, then there's the Frog Brewing will be there also.
14: Well, there you go. So,
15: and for the kids, they can have ice cream.
14: No, that Frog is new this year, aren't they?
15: No, they had a little booth there last year inside. I believe, don't quote me on this, but I believe they're going to be outside this year. But we had more people last year than we have had since I've been doing the show, and I've been doing the show 7 or 8 years.
14: Mm-hmm.
15: It was wonderful. It's right, you know, people that are just driving by, they can see Cheshire Floral on the side of the road. They can see the British cars on Saturday. Hopefully it won't rain. If it rains, it'll be Sunday.
14: And there'll be some tents outside, right?
15: Yes, there'll be quite a few tents. Again, the Frisky Cow will be there with the ice cream. The Lions Club will be serving hot dogs, hamburgers. I believe they'll have chips. They are hoping to have some gluten-free buns and probably water, and that's for donations only.
14: Yeah, well, that makes sense, you know, and still better than it's not a vendor there. They are there to help and to serve, but, you know, the donations are important because think of all the causes that the Lions support, right?
15: Yes.
14: The children's causes, some of the health. They talked about the mental health initiatives that they've got going on. What are some of the other causes that they do?
15: Well, they do the sight and sound. I believe they help with hearing aids and stuff, too, in the past. But sight is the big thing. And usually what happens is we try to get people within the community of Chesterfield, West Chesterfield, Spofford, who has a need, and they will come to

0: one of our members, and we will bring it to the whole group to see if we would want to take that on. And so we've done that throughout the period of time, again, with scholarships, mm-hmm. With things for the town, with people that are just needing assistance at the time. So it's a way to help your community, as well as it would be really great if people want to be involved and join us. You can come as a guest a few times and let us talk you into it.
1: Mm-hmm.
0: But I've really enjoyed it during the time that I've been with them.
1: Oh, yeah. So that's that's very special, and that really added a binding element.
0: Well,
1: yeah, a glue for this.
0: Especially when you're new to the community. I moved here from California after leaving New England 38 years ago. And so coming back to the community, I knew no one. So in joining the Lions, you meet just about everybody at the pancake breakfast. I, you know, volunteer at the polls, which is going to be coming up soon. But the Lions Club also has the golf tournament that you can meet people and be involved in. As well as Christmas with Santa, you get to see the little kids. You can get the volunteer to help do this site screening for them. Mm-hmm. And that's fun because you're seeing every single one.
1: Well, the pancake breakfast is Super Bowl Sunday.
0: Yes.
1: And who wants to, you know, who wants to cook breakfast as well as plan for all the meals?
0: Festivities
1: so
0: afterwards.
1: It's a great time to, you know, come out there. So that's good. I was not aware that they did that. So I was happy to hear that. And you've also arranged at the River Valley Festival here. You know, tell us about the raffle, right? There's raffle and trivia and other chances to win, right?
0: Okay, so the beginning of September, we will be giving away two $10 gift certificates six different times to people that call in for the trivia in the morning. We also have a free raffle, so the artist will donate a door prize or whatever, and after the end of the show, we'll draw names, and so then people can come and pick up their item that they won. So
1: So the door prize has been there. The trivia is kind of new. We just started.
0: Yeah,
1: that recently,
0: that's
1: right?
0: New. Yes. So actually, if you win the trivia, you can come and you have two $10 gift certificates. So if you want to spend $10 at this place, you can. Or if you want to use both of them with one artist, it's only for the artists because they're the ones that are mm-hmm. actually paying for the show.
1: Yeah, you're not gonna get a hamburger. Sorry.
0: Well, the hamburgers are only donations, so you get a hamburger and a hot dog anyway. So.
1: And another thing, you know, we talked about, you know, the people like the Lions Club that do so much for the community. They see this as an extension of making things better, okay? And it enables artists and artisans from many walks of life to come here. And their medium and what they do and their crafts are so different. And we learn so much about something new. And in some cases, it's inspired some longtime artists to try new media.
0: Yes. And what, you know, what some people think is, oh, you know, if I'm talking to someone at this table, I really need to buy something. And that's not the whole thing there. We really enjoy just talking to someone, teaching them about the art. Mm. My art is dying, so if anybody wants to learn about it, they're welcome to come talk to me. And it's wonderful. Everyone that sees my art says, I've never seen this before.
1: Well, but it's very rare, right? And not many people are doing it anymore, right?
0: Yeah. Many of them are like 90 and they're passing away. And people think of it as Fabergé eggs, but they really aren't, because Fabergé eggs are not real eggs.
1: Mm-hmm.
0: They're metal, cast metal with enamel on it, where these are real goose eggs, duck eggs, chicken eggs, emu eggs, and I do anything and everything with them.
1: And so they're becoming more rare.
0: It is becoming more rare because, like me, I'm going to have to give it up after this year and sell the business. We're going to retirement home, and I would love it if other people take on the eggery. Because otherwise there won't be anybody that I know in New Hampshire that does it. So it's a good opportunity, as well as it's wonderful. I teach classes, and the people that take classes, they

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1: There's smaller items too, right? Like as little as $6 to $10 on that
2: yeah,
1: end?
2: Yeah, there's like chapstick. There's little ornaments. Andrea Lorette, her husband draws bunnies on everything, and they put those on ornaments and other little things. As well as there's prints, I believe there's cards. And
1: there's cards, too. When I was a kid, one of my sons just loved
2: cards. Well,
1: that's
2: for the men.
1: Well, yeah, okay. There you go. The kids, too, who may be men.
2: Okay, all right.
1: Didn't you ever have cars that you played with? I did when I was a kid.
2: I was a tomboy, so I played with axes. And
1: axe throwing. Hey, there we go. Next year, there we go. But we have a woodcutter now this year, right?
2: Woodworker.
1: Woodworker. And we have a woodworker, but also a printmaker from the woodcut, right?
2: Yes. But I'm not really, I was hoping to get her, and I couldn't get her for this show.
1: But she's going to be there.
2: Yes, she will be. And she'll have her art there. But I really didn't get to find out how exactly she does it.
1: Mm-hmm. So it's a mystery. We're going to have to go there and ask her and see that.
2: Yes.
1: Wow.
2: The products that I was talking about was Bunny Bugle products that are the ones that are like under the $10.
1: Bunny Bugle.
2: Yeah, Bunny.
1: And is that the chapstick?
2: Yes, and I can't think of the other things that are within that. I know ornaments I think she might do some soaps also. She sells items at the Big E and at League of New Hampshire Craftsmen.
1: Mm-hmm. Mm-hmm.
2: So, and again, with Celia, this will be the first time doing a craft show, so that will be kind of exciting for her.
1: Well, she's exciting herself.
2: I know.
1: I want to come see her perform.
2: So that's exciting for me because I knew her mom. When I called, she said, "Oh, you know my mom. Who's your mom?"
1: Really?
2: Yeah. So.
1: Well, but her jewelry is. I mean, you mentioned it before. It takes precise precision instrumentation, just like you use for your eggs. But for the jewelry like that, it's not buying it from a kit. I mean, she works with interesting and rare metals, and she loves very vibrant colors, and you don't always see that in jewelry. I'm looking forward to that.
2: As well as having to wax it first out of wax and then cast it, I'm assuming like in a plaster, and then pouring the metal in there.
1: Mm-hmm.
2: That in itself is time-consuming, expensive, and something different than the majority of us
1: know.
2: Are
1: you talking about her artwork or my recent dental work there?
2: That's both. That's why I do the eggs. I was using the high-speed handpiece, and that's kind of what I use for the eggs.
1: Oh, my God.
2: So it's intertwined.
1: But for all your customers out there, you also come and clean them, right? Like hygiene, egg hygiene?
2: Oh, I wish I could do that on myself. My dentist...
1: But I mean the artwork, the eggs, right?
2: Yeah, I know.
1: Wow. Wow. So, and, you know, we're also looking for more, right? You're looking for more artists. We have openings,
2: I think,
1: for a couple more artists. And
2: so if you have a booth outside or you have a tent and you would want to consider an outside booth, get hold of the RiverValleyArtisans.com. You can get hold of Carol. And it is juried, so we would want to see what you do, and hopefully it's something different than what one of us does, or at least not exactly the same.
1: And even if you don't have a tent, I know someone who could lend you a tent.
2: Oh, okay.
1: And set it up.
2: Okay.
1: Okay?
2: All right.
1: So you can get people into that.

0: into the fold, however we can. I'm talking about this. I was on the tour for 3 years. I stepped away this year because I got a lot of other things going on. But you know what? This is, I think, my favorite art group that I've ever been involved with.
1: And I would like to bend your arm so that you do it. Because you were a gem to be there.
0: Well, it's great people and fun. So, yeah. Yeah, well, that's okay. I get invited to a lot of different things. But this is one that is really worthwhile. And I will never stop promoting it.
1: Yeah, and again, the sponsors who really make this happen. CNS Wholesale Grocers is the whole reason we even have these postcards to hand out. The Summit Winery allows us to be at their business the whole 3 days. Actually, we set up on Friday. The Savings Bank of Walpole helps with the advertising. Barn and Thistle, J&J Discount, Matsky Tree, which is who I use.
0: Okay.
1: Todd Bassler Realtor is who I'm going to use.
0: Mm-hmm.
1: Walpole Artisans Cooperative and Hannah Grimes Marketplace. So they have all helped us out in making this festival happen.
0: Yeah. So that's right. So come on out. See the festival. The dates are September 12th and 13th. And, oh, we haven't talked about where it is, but it's on Route 12, right to when you're on your way to Walpole.
1: At the Summit Winery.
0: At the Summit Winery. So you could find that. And so we have tents, so it's rain or shine. It is, most of it's outdoors, but you may want to go in to buy some wine and see some of the artists inside as well, too.
1: And it's 11 to 4 this year.
0: And in the past, we had different hours, and it's all in one place, and it's really, really quite amazing and something to see. There's nothing quite like it. You know, there's art walk, there's other things going around, but there's nothing quite like this particular festival.
1: Well, it's nice to be able to sit down and have a glass of wine. I had in-laws that came up last year and sat down and had wine outside and waited and then walked around when it got less busy. And so it was kind of a nice time to talk to them and for them to see what I do.
0: That's right. And it's a nice building as well, too, right? Wooden floors. And there's a view out of the mountains in the back as well. There's a porch in back, you know. People come and they hang out for a long time.
1: Yeah,
0: just make a Saturday and a Sunday of this event. So, anything else that we want people to know?
1: I don't believe so. I think we covered it all.
0: Okay. So, I tell you what, we are still looking for some other artists. If you are a leather worker or felter, right? We had some felters in the past, and so we could certainly use a felter or any other interesting
1: stained glass
0: as well, too, would be another really, really good addition to this as well. And you know, love your ideas and what you want to see as well, too. You know, you can certainly give us a call here in the next minute or so on this show. Tell us what you want to see, or come on out and see us at the River Valley Artisans show that's coming up. So I think that wraps us up for this morning. So you've been listening to What's Happening on WKBK with Raleigh Ormerod and Doreen Monahan, and we've been talking about the River Valley Artisans and all the other people that are involved besides artisans that are making this happen.
1: And thank you for inviting us.
0: Well, very much. It's always a pleasure. So please stay tuned. We've got news coming up at the top of the hour.

0: Hey, it's Steve Hamill with Ted McGreer from Ted's Shoe and Sport, 115 Main Street in downtown Keene. Ted, it's been a couple of months since you've had an event. I think we're getting ready for Birkenstock Day.
1: Yeah, this Saturday is Birkenstock Day. 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
12: From ABC News, I'm Mike Dubusky. A major tropical storm is right now barreling towards Hawaii's Big Island. ABC's Melissa Adan is in Hilo, Hawaii, where she says it's not just the high winds and rain that's drawing concern.
13: Now, there's also the question of Kilauea, the massive volcano erupting here. Some studies suggest volcanic gases can make storms produce more lightning. But when we're talking about more than 2 feet of rain falling on these massive volcanoes and mountains, the biggest threat will be mudslides.
12: About 180 National Guard members have been positioned across the state to support rescue operations. Meanwhile, the death toll in Indonesia has risen again. Now at least 40.

0: 7 people have been killed following a magnitude 7.7 earthquake and a series of strong aftershocks. Rescuers right now trying to break through the rubble left behind by those quakes. The quake initially triggered fears of a tsunami and a warning from Indonesia's Meteorology, Climatology, and Geophysics Agency. However, those warnings have since expired. Luigi Mangione now pleading guilty to federal stalking charges in the killing of Brian Thompson, the UnitedHealthcare CEO who was shot and killed in New York City in late 2024. ABC's chief investigative correspondent Aaron Katursky asks what's next for Mangione.
1: Mangione's guilty plea at federal court comes just weeks before the start of his state murder trial. His attorneys are already asking a court to dismiss it, saying a second prosecution would amount to double jeopardy. This may be his shot to convince the federal judge to give him something other than life in prison when he's sentenced in December. Whatever time he ends up serving, Mangione's also signaling his preference to serve it in a federal, not a state prison that could be more crowded and more violent.
0: Mangione's admission included a detailed outline of how he tracked down Thompson by posing as an investor and using a 3D printer to make the gun involved in the shooting. 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
0: The lockdown at Virginia State University has now been lifted after a shooting there early this morning. 5 people were injured, one of them critically, outside the school's residence halls. Police have not yet made any arrests. The United Arab Emirates is now accusing Iran of firing on a ship attempting to cross the Strait of Hormuz. It follows attacks on 2 vessels on Thursday. ABC News national correspondent Stephen Portnoy says it comes just a day after President Trump claimed the Strait would become a U.S. territory.
4: President Trump addressing a crowd of police officers on Long Island, calling the U.S. blockade of Iranian ports an unstoppable wall of steel.
5: No ships get through unless we want them to.
4: The stalemate continuing, with the president struggling to achieve a lasting agreement. The UAE alleges Iranian forces fired on 2 oil tankers trying to cross the strait Thursday. Gas prices in the U.S. now averaging $4.07 a gallon, up 19 cents in the past month.
0: Tributes today in the UK after a Cambridge professor was found dead yesterday. Sociologist Jason Arday had just days ago stepped away from his job at the school amid scrutiny over plagiarism allegations. Kehinde Andrews, an author and professor of black studies there, says he had dinner with Arday on Monday to support him.
6: This has been going on for him for 3.5 years. As soon as he became professor at Cambridge, there were those people who didn't believe that there should be a black person in that role.
0: Arday denied the allegations that had been made against him. I'm Mike Dabusky, ABC News.
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0: 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Economic forecasts set forth may not develop as predicted, and there can be no guarantee that strategies promoted will be successful. All performance referenced is historical and is no guarantee of future results. All indices are unmanaged and may not be invested into directly. There is no assurance that the techniques and strategies discussed are suitable for all investors or will yield positive outcomes. The purchase of certain securities may be required to affect some of the strategies. Investing involves risks, including possible loss of principal. Well, hello, and welcome back to Financial Wellness Weekly with Chartered Financial Services on Keene's News Station, WKBK. This is Liz Newcomb
1: and Nina Benton.
0: And we're looking forward to our show today, which is going to be all about annuities.
1: Woohoo! How much fun is that?
0: Yes, we'll see, I guess. But before we jump in, Nina, what have you been up to? Anything good lately?
1: Oh, let's see. Anything good? Just continuing to get settled in. We did go to a Colonial Theater event that for members, and it was a lot of fun. Started picking some of the shows and lining up what we're going to see over the next year, which is always fun. I'm sure we're going
0: to
1: add
0: more.
1: It was very difficult. But we met some nice people there, some friends again, and had a lovely time. And then my folks are up, so we went out to dinner.
0: Oh, you did? Where did you go?
1: Well, I wanted to go to Nicola's, but she was closed.
0: Aww.
1: So we went to 21 Grill, which is always a fun place. So,
0: absolutely.
1: Yep.
0: Good drinks there too.
1: I had an antioxidant. Yum yum. So it was very good. It was fun.
0: Oh,
1: how about you?
0: Excellent. Well, I've been loving the good weather and trying to get outside as much as possible. And as we always talk about, busy with the kids. My kiddo, my son Killian, has been at lots of soccer tryouts for the fall. And my daughter Aoife is interested in volleyball at the Keene High School next year. So we went to a meeting there to learn about sports options available. And we're getting ready for a couple of summer camps, and we're officially out of school and just looking forward to filling the days with something. There will probably be some weeding of grandma's garden and some
1: fun
0: chores with grandpa.
1: Yep.
0: So, yeah.
1: We did
0: much.
1: Have a little bit of bad news. We had to put my doggy down over the weekend. So that was very, very sad. He was 13, just about.
0: Wow.
1: Real member of the family. So,
0: they are, aren't they?
1: Yeah, in the spring we'll find a rescue. I have to look into all the local rescue services and places, and we'll find another.
0: Are you going to do something special? Maybe like a memorial in the yard or anything for the dog?
1: I don't know. I haven't developed. I don't want to cry when I go. I'm not sure. He's in my heart.
0: Mm-hmm.
1: I talk to him all the time.
0: My goodness. Well, on that sad note,
1: let's try to happier things.
0: We'll transition to our topic of the day. And again, we're going to be kind of covering some of the ins and outs, pros and cons about annuities. Why people might consider one or not.
1: It's a big topic. We do this a lot with our clients at Chartered Financial Services. It's something where people really starting in their 40s. Actually, I had somebody once start in his 30s and said to me, when can I get an annuity? I'm like, well. So we'll talk about the purposes and the benefits and some of the myths. And, they for some people are an ugly word, and we'll talk about why and how things have changed. But it is definitely something that we like to see in people's portfolios if they're looking for more protections, controls,
0: And as part of a broader plan, when you're looking at all the different pieces, trying to make protection and growth fit together, they can certainly make sense. Not for every client,
1: right?
0: But for a lot
1: for
0: of them.
1: For a lot, for a mm-hmm. distribution strategy, they make a lot of sense, especially if people are used to either having a pension, you know, looking at Social Security and it's just not enough, mm-hmm. or mm-hmm. if people have built up some deferred compensation plans, that it's a fearful moment. The fears come in when people are actually faced with retirement.
0: Oh my gosh, and then it's real.
1: Exactly. How am I going to switch my accumulation of assets to my depletion of assets? How do we do this strategy mm-hmm. for distribution? Yeah. And then the other reality comes for people who maybe have been in retirement for a while. And as you know, my core clientele typically are highly compensated executives, and they have a lot of deferred compensations. So they have money that typically is going to be coming to them for a period of anywhere up to 10 to 20 years. But then after that, that's when they start to panic again. It's as if they're just retiring again.
0: Right. And for most of my clients who are maybe in a little bit of a different wealth bracket, it's that fear of, well, what if we have another 2008 and all of my money is in the market in a 60-40 or a 70-30 allocation, and if it goes down by 30, 40, 50%, and I can't take out what I need to pay the bills every month, you know, that's going to have a massive impact on peace of mind, the ability to survive, not have to go back to work.
1: So these annuities are definitely something that belong in portfolios for different reasons.
0: Right.
1: And we'll focus a little bit on that as we go through. But we're going to start with the basics, right?
0: Yep.
1: Let's go through the purposes, mm-hmm. why we have them. And before we do, you know, it's also interesting to note that more and more so these are being allowed in 401ks. They used mm-hmm. to not be able to be in retirement plans sponsored by employers, but now they are because the government is realizing that this is a true problem. People do not have pensions. People do need to be creating income that they can't outlive.
0: Right, right. So maybe we should just touch on, again, some of those reasons why. So not wanting to run out of money.
1: Right, absolutely. Because with annuities, the money, the income, if it's an income-producing annuity, will be guaranteed for your life. And if you set it up this way, for a joint life, meaning mm-hmm. if you have a spouse for that person. So it would go until the second person's death, even if the principal is gone.
0: Mm-hmm. Mm-hmm.
1: And that's something that people have to wrap their heads around, because they're like, oh, okay, I'll have income forever. But if they use up their principal, to your point, what happened in 2008, if that dollar value is gone from that investment, they can no longer pull anything. But with an annuity, they can.
0: Right.
1: That income remains the same.
0: Mm-hmm. Yep. And we talked about market volatility and protection against those kinds of swings. And I think you touched on it, but if one spouse passes away and, you know, now the other spouse doesn't receive the income from that spouse's Social Security anymore, now they're living on a reduced income, it can...
1: Only the larger mm-hmm. Social Security will remain when a spouse passes away for the survivor.
0: Mm-hmm. Yep.
1: And a lot of people go with pension options for those who have them of decreasing. Right. So either it's 100% for the two of them together, but when the person whose pension it is passes away, the survivor might only get 50%.
0: Right, depending on how they structure
1: it. Right, and expenses do not halve.
0: Right.
1: Once that you still have the same property taxes, you still have the same sewer and water bills. Mm-hmm, so it becomes an issue.
0: Yeah. And then also they can help with healthcare costs. They can help with leaving attractive death benefits to loved ones if you don't qualify for insurance. And is there anything I missed?
1: Yeah, the tax efficiency.
0: Oh, there we go.
1: If we bucket, so at Chartered Financial Services, one of the things that we like to do is to think about the timeline of use for money. It's putting the end goal for mm-hmm. each of the different buckets and when they're going to be used. So if you have an asset that you're not going to use till maybe your 20th year in retirement or your 10th year in retirement or your first year in retirement and you're in your 40s, mm-hmm, you know, mm-hmm. then that has a long time horizon. And typically, for those assets, it's advantageous to have money grow tax deferred, and mm-hmm. annuities impart tax deferred growth on whatever is put into them. So last thing.
0: Yeah. So what is an annuity, Nina? Enlighten us.
1: Okay. An annuity is a contract between an individual and an insurance company. It's a sort of hybrid investment between insurance and investments. So depending on the type, you can have it be very conservative in that you could have a fixed rate, or you could maybe go for sub-accounts, meaning mutual funds and stocks being inside of it. But there are typically some safety parameters around it.
0: Mm-hmm. Yeah.
1: And the owner contributes money. So

0: The difference between an annuity and insurance is that I have to have money to put into, mm-hmm. and it's typically a larger lump sum to make these annuities really worthy.
1: Right.
0: So I have to have a clump of money, maybe an inheritance, maybe an inactive 401k or an IRA or just money that I've been saving. And that can be the lump sum typically that you put into mm-hmm. an annuity. You can do it on an ongoing basis, make contributions, but that will give you, you have to build your own benefit versus life insurance. You pay pennies on the dollar for you can get a much larger life insurance policy that would end up with a tax-free death benefit. So it's the reverse with the annuity. Mm-hmm. You have to have that lump.
1: And that's why I didn't get one a couple of years ago when interest rates were through the roof.
2: I didn't have a big enough lump sum to put in.
0: Yeah.
2: All right. So there are different phases. Maybe we could talk about the different kind of phases, both when you're adding, when you're waiting, and when you're distributing. So accumulation phase, that's when you've deposited the money and it's growing in some capacity, right?
0: Correct. Right. That's and, like your working years or, if you have other money to be pulling from.
2: Right. Mm-hmm. And there's the deferral phase, which you're not taking money from the annuity yet. They might be getting some credits or additions for waiting at that time.
0: Right. Or growth from whatever the subaccounts are inside of that.
2: Mm-hmm. And the distribution phase is just what it sounds like. That's when you are taking income in some way, whether systematically, whether with periodic withdrawals, or whether with annuitization. Or an income rider.
0: Right. Now, the income riders, these are the new things, relatively speaking. So the bad reputation that annuities have primarily are costs, because your grandmother's or grandfather's annuities were inflexible and cost was higher. You put the money in, typically you lost control of it because it is only meant to create an income. And upon that person's death, the money's gone, whether or not they had used it up. But nowadays, because we're living longer, these are much more flexible. So there are things called income riders. And we can talk about the difference between annuitization and an income rider, because with an income rider, you get a guaranteed income, but you still may have access to your principal which is not true if you annuitize.
2: Right. And that's when you're really just turning your lump of money into a pension where you no longer can access that principal.
0: Exactly. Yes. So the income rider is a much more flexible benefit. And that's what most of these annuities nowadays have. Because once you put your money in, you receive certain guarantees, benefits, and income opportunities based on the contract, and the income rider is one of those.
2: Mm-hmm. And we should mention that these riders have costs, and they're usually, built in, and they can be high. You have to kind of weigh out whether it's worth it, whether the income amount that you're going to be getting makes sense. Maybe the chance to see income go up if your account grows.
0: Right.
2: And then with the annuitization, you typically wouldn't have ongoing fees, but the company would calculate kind of what amount of income they're going to pay out, and often that stays the same for life. And if you do pass away, you might be able to add a protection where it could go to your spouse, or where if you didn't deplete everything you put in, there's a cash refund to your beneficiaries. But it is going to be less flexible in the annuitization strategy versus having a rider and being able to maintain some control.
0: And there are also annuities that have lower fees as well.
2: Right.
0: So the cost may be comparable to a regular investment.
2: Exactly.
0: Or even less in some cases, as you'll hear as we go on. But so it shouldn't be a cost
2: deterrent. That shouldn't be a deterrent.
0: Exactly. Yeah. Exactly.
2: Yeah. You're always getting something. So you got to weigh out those benefits.
0: Absolutely.
2: Yeah.
0: Because people buy life insurance when they don't want to die too soon from a financial perspective. Mm. But people buy annuities because they don't want to live too long.
2: Exactly. So opposite.
0: It's, right. Exactly. It's you have the two different things. So
2: both are important to solve for.
0: Absolutely. And we need, when we do the financial planning, these are the things that we look at.
2: Mm-hmm. Yep. And that's, again, where, Chartered Financial Services often comes in, is we sort of look at the plan, the goals, the concerns, and then we try to figure out, well, what is the best solution that really solves this particular client's concern? And, which flavor, which person.

0: quality of annuity might be appropriate here or not.
1: What is the need for it? If the person is uninsurable from a life insurance perspective and they have means, the death benefit guarantees on some of these annuities may be a way around that for them. It may solve the problem of how do I leave assets to my heirs or my spouse.
0: That's an interesting point, that there are some special riders and special death benefit options that can serve similarly to life insurance.
1: Right. So it's truly getting to know the client and to see what is the best mix of things that we want to use. Yep. So let's jump in. Let's talk about what I think might be really the simplest, right? And that's the fixed annuity. Tell us a little bit, Liz, about what that is.
0: Yeah, well, oftentimes I think of these as similar to a CD, but issued by an insurance company. Usually it is going to have a fixed rate of interest for a certain period of time, where essentially you're handing the money to the insurance company, they're taking on the risk. You no longer have any concern of the money moving up and down in the market if it had been invested, but you're typically, you know, getting a higher rate of return than if the money was just sitting in your savings.
1: So that's a nice conservative way to put money aside. It makes that money grow, unlike a CD. It makes that money start to grow tax deferred.
0: And compounding.
1: But two things. So we'll talk about the positives as well as maybe some of the disadvantages or the negatives. When you take the money out of a CD that's been sitting there, let's say for it, let's say you have a 12-month CD or an 18-month CD, when you take that money out, that would then be the gain would be taxed at your capital gains rates, which is lesser than the federal income tax rates. But if your CD is less than 12 months, you're going to pay the federal income tax rate on that gain. In annuities, because you get the capability to have that tax deferral, all distributions will be, any gain will be taxed at the federal income tax rate. So that's something you have to think about. But the other thing is, with versus CDs, I can do typically a 3-month, a 6-month, a 9-month with CDs, but fixed annuities, 1 year, 3 year, 5 year, there are longer time periods,
0: right.
1: 7 years, 10 years.
0: Time
1: you have to truly make that a longer term time horizon.
0: The benefit of that is that if rates are attractive when you go into it, you know you're going to get that nice rate for the whole duration.
1: Right. Even if interest rates in the economy are being lowered, you're locked into that. And typically, fixed annuities don't have any fees.
0: Right. On the downside, I did have some clients back in my Fidelity days who, you know, locked in a fairly low rate and then interest rates went through the roof and they were stuck for a few years wishing that they could.
1: Let's mention that. Yeah. What do you mean stuck? What is there with annuities?
0: Yeah, so there is a commitment and there's usually a surrender penalty if you take your money out of the annuity before the agreed upon period of time. Now, most of the time, in fact, maybe all of the time, these fixed annuities do allow 10% per year to come out without any penalty. But if you change your mind after, you know, 9 months in there and you said, oh, I want to do something different with my money now, there's something over here with a better rate, you're going to get whacked with a penalty, which is usually not insignificant.
1: Right. So it has to be a well-thought plan.
0: Yes.
1: It can't be something that you just go into.
0: Right. And we have to educate our clients on, you know, some of those considerations.
1: The positives and the negatives. Yeah. Right. Absolutely.
0: Making sure you have liquidity and enough other places to get to so that you don't need this money during the period of time that it's tied up for.
1: Right. That's where that emergency fund and that liquid reserves come in, where we want to make sure that we have those so that you don't have to utilize this money. But it does offer stability in uncertain times. And we certainly seem to be in those uncertain times, even though the market's just going up indeed.
0: Yeah. And I think it works well with a bucketing approach to help people weather those ups and downs, knowing that they've got their emergency fund, they've got their protection bucket that this can serve really well for. And then they hopefully still have some money that's growing and, you know, moving up and down in the market.
1: Right, that they can. And having this conservative, if you have the proper liquid reserves and you have money in an annuity type that gives you the protection and or guarantees that you're looking for, it increases your capacity to have risk in your other investments.
0: Yeah. And just emotionally and mentally, knowing this piece is safe can help you say, okay, then I can take a little risk with this piece and ride through it because this bucket's not going anywhere.
1: Right. It's safe, but it's not cash earning nothing.

0: Mm-hmm. Right.
1: Yep. So it offers protection, it offers a guaranteed predictable interest rate and tax deferred growth.
0: Yep.
2: Voila.
1: All right. So shall we talk about our next kind of annuity?
2: Yeah, let's talk about the index annuity, which is relatively new to the scene when we speak about annuities. But an indexed annuity is a fixed annuity whose interest credits are tied to a market index. So your money is not directly invested in the stock market here. The money typically goes into the whatever insurance company it is, their general account, and you pick the indices that contract offers to you to pick from, and whatever happens in that index will determine, with some limitations, will determine what the crediting will be to your contract value for either that year or the time period mm-hmm. of whatever mm-hmm. that index window is.
1: Right. And so you're never going to lose money in these.
2: A lot of them have protections. They mm-hmm. either off just in the straight contract have a protection against any loss whatsoever. Some of them offered what are called buffered approaches mm-hmm. where you say, okay, protect me from the first 10% of loss, mm-hmm. protect me from 15% loss, protect me from 20% of loss. So there are differences and there are different ones. And that's another personal conversation that we mm-hmm. have based on what your comfort level is, what the history of the markets have done. And what you want to do.
1: Right. And we should probably also just clarify that the fixed index annuities typically, you know, won't allow loss, but those registered indexed linked annuities are the ones that can have some loss, but usually with more protection than if you were just investing in the market.
2: And typically some more upside potential, because it's always when you take some of the risk off of the insurance company's side that they reward you mm-hmm. for that. Mm-hmm. So that's that give and take relationship.
1: Right. So for a client that's conservative but wants the chance for more growth and doesn't want the loss, then a fixed index could, you know, they're not going to know how they're going to do every year, but they know that they could do better if the market's doing better.
2: Right, right. Yep. And that's where the losses are taken out. So it gets rid of market volatility.
1: Right.
2: Mm-hmm. And if there is an income guarantee that goes along with it, that's what we call taking care of longevity risk.
1: Mm-hmm.
2: Because the fear that we mentioned at the beginning is that, what if I run out of money and I'm still breathing?
1: Right.
2: And that's called longevity risk, living too mm-hmm. long.
1: Yep. So yeah, a lot of these different types of annuities allow you to add a rider that can solve for something like income.
2: Or if you wanted to go for more growth early on and know that we have a long time horizon, you could then roll the annuity into another annuity that would give you mm-hmm. that income guarantee. There are just so many options and choices of things to do.
1: Oh, and one quick thought on that. What's the benefit of rolling from one to another if it's not IRA money, Nina?
2: Well, that fabulous thing is that if it were not in an annuity, you would have to pay the tax on the gain when you did that. But here, it's called a 1035 exchange, and you don't have to pay any tax on it.
1: So you could move from one annuity to a different kind of annuity with the same or a different company and not pay any taxes.
2: Sweet.
1: Awesome. Well, we will be back very soon. 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We'll talk to you after the break.
2: Ciao.

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2: Hey, it's Steve Hamill with Ted McGreer from Ted Shoe and Sport, 115 Main Street in downtown Keene. Ted, it's been a couple of months since you've had an event. I think we're getting ready for Birkenstock Day.
3: Yeah, this Saturday is Birkenstock Day. 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

0: Birkenstock rep. 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
0: Yeah, we're giving a pair away, and we're going to have free gifts with purchase all day long while supplies last.
1: Birkenstock Day coming up this Saturday from 10 to 6. 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
3: And I'm Nina Benton. Welcome back. 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
3: 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And we focus on financial planning, holistic planning. We are investment advisors. We look at protection strategies. John, who's been on here a couple of times now, really, as we develop needs, works with us to look at the estate planning component of it and looking at how do we protect, how do we use life insurance, for example, for tax efficiencies throughout mm-hmm. life and for our heirs. We work with estate attorneys and accountants, and we ourselves work a lot with the financial planning, looking holistically at creating your objectives with you and figuring out how to have you do what you want mm-hmm. to do without the stress, the complexity, and the fear right. in life, really being able to enjoy. Mm-hmm. And we have 7 advisors. So there are a number of us, Liz and I, and you've heard my daughter, Sarah. We have another daughter, Emily, who's on our team as well, and a couple of other people. So it's a wonderful team, and it gives a family feel. Everybody is like family in here, and we treat our clients like family because mm-hmm. we really get to know each other very well, and we become partial to each other mm-hmm. and understanding what works.
2: Yeah, I love how John said he doesn't work with anyone who doesn't love their family.
3: Right. You have to want to protect something or do something for someone. Mm-hmm. In order to really focus on these things.
2: Yeah. So, and family could be any loved ones, right? But wanting to treat the people in your life well.
3: Right, yeah. Exactly. Mm-hmm. The respect and the care. Mm-hmm. So absolutely. That's us at Chartered Financial Services. By the way, if you want to find us online, it's cfs-planning.com. 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
2: And we should remind people that these radio shows are saved as podcasts and are also available on our YouTube channel. So if you missed something or could only tune in for part of the show today, you can find these as recordings online.
3: Oh, great point. Yes, indeed.
2: Yeah. So we had been talking a lot about annuities, and we were just covering fixed indexed annuities specifically. And before we move on to our next type, we should maybe just explain some terms that people might hear.
3: Yeah, this is where they get a little complicated and people's heads start spinning.
2: They get glazed over sometimes.
3: They do. They're like, oh my gosh. But so we'll just mention what they are. If you want to go more deeply, give us a buzz or reach out to us. We'll happily go through them. But terms that you'll hear or see in contracts: caps, meaning the most that you could earn on something; participation rates, what percentage of an index return you would get; and spreads, what would be the cost for that, so that would get subtracted from mm-hmm. it. Mm-hmm. So they may have 1, 2, or all 3 of those things. Mm-hmm. And that's where we determine which indices we want to pick to mirror mm-hmm. in the product. But remember, it doesn't matter because as far as protection is concerned, because they're all protected from loss for the right. contract value.
2: And these various terms just kind of determine how much gain you'll get.
3: Exactly.

0: Exactly.
1: All right.
0: So let's talk about the variable annuity.
1: Yeah. This is where things can get really interesting.
0: Yeah.
1: And a little more complicated even still.
0: Mm-hmm.
1: But these are market-based annuities. So oftentimes you can choose sub-accounts that are similar to mutual funds.
0: Right.
1: So you might not have the same level of protection that you have in fixed or fixed indexed annuities, because these are a lot more similar to just having an investment portfolio.
0: So the dollar value can go up and down.
1: Right.
0: Okay.
1: Mm-hmm.
0: Okay.
1: You often have some more choices to make in terms of those underlying investments.
0: Okay. And the investor chooses, the client chooses this?
1: We usually with the guidance of their advisor, right? We're not going to leave you alone to muddle through.
0: That's good. But these offer the same tax-deferred growth capability, right? So if we've had years like we've had recently, and there's a lot of growth, hopefully, in the portfolios, that's all tax-deferred.
1: Mm-hmm.
0: Nice.
1: Yep.
0: Nice.
1: And these make sense, I think, especially for non-qualified money, right? Which is not IRA money, when maybe you're in a high tax bracket, or you know you don't need this money for a long time and you want to just set it and let it grow until you are ready for retirement income. So they're a great vehicle for that.
0: Mm-hmm. Yeah, definitely. That's that timeline investing and bucketing strategy. And on these, we can put those income riders that we have mentioned before, and people can change the investments. Typically, there are a number of times, 12, some companies even have up to 20 times a year, that which you don't want to do, but but that you could change the allocation inside of these.
1: Yeah, so you could start out very growthy, knowing that you've got a lot of time before you need the money. And then as you get closer, you could choose more conservative investments.
0: Nice.
1: And then you could, you know, maybe kick in the income when you're ready, if you've put an income rider on there.
0: Nice flexibility.
1: Mm-hmm. Yeah. Growth and income.
0: And it changes as you go along. And we had mentioned the capability to have different death benefit options. You know, if it's important to have some guaranteed growth on as a death benefit, if that's the reason why you're looking to do this, or one of the reasons, there are different things. But while we do have that higher potential for growth, typically the variable annuities also have a higher cost, don't they?
1: A higher cost and the chance of market declines as well.
0: Right. Yeah. Okay. Mm-hmm. So those are two things we have to think about when we're looking towards, is this an appropriate vehicle? Why are we using this versus a regular investment versus something else? What is it that we want it to do for us in addition?
1: Mm-hmm, exactly. And I have unfortunately seen people come to me with these and they're like, I don't know why I have all these expensive riders on here. I didn't need them. And maybe this wasn't the appropriate thing. And again, back to why some people might have a negative association with annuities.
0: Right.
1: You really have to be very thoughtful when we recommend them and making sure that the costs are worth it and that the benefits are something that the client's actually looking for.
0: And understand.
1: Exactly.
0: Yeah. Yeah. Mm-hmm. That is something, offering that clarity, because what are the fees made up with? When we say it's expensive, why are there fees on this?
1: Well, there's something called the M&E, the mortality and expense cost. There's often administrative costs that the insurance company takes on. There could be investment management fees for the underlying,
0: or the sub accounts.
1: Yeah.
0: Okay.
1: Yep, just like on a mutual fund, you might see the expense ratio on there, and that's because there's portfolio managers behind the scenes that are making trades and picking and choosing those underlying stocks, so that's still true of these as well. And then, of course, the rider fees. So if you're adding some special benefit, like an enhanced death benefit or an income rider or some other special enhancement, that's going to come with a cost.
0: Now, we've been mentioning income riders. Let's spend a little bit of time explaining the income rider. So typically in these annuities, all of them that we've mentioned so far, so anyone that has an income rider on it, the company will give you certain percentages that would be paid out based on if there are two people on the contract, if it's a joint income. If I'm married and I put money into an annuity and I say I want a spousal or a joint income on this, so it's for myself and my husband, and should I predecease him, then at that point, there is the capability with that income rider to be able to continue. But when we figure out what is the amount that's going to be paid out? We look at the younger of our two ages, and based on that, when we start the income, there's a percentage. So let's say it's a 5% payout at age 60, or between ages 60 and 65. So whatever my guaranteed income number is, whatever that value is, you take that percentage of it, and that's the percentage that's guaranteed for life. And regardless if the principal is gone or not. And also, it gives you the capability, some of them, of if there is continued market growth in any year, you could add that onto. So you could either have a level income, or some contracts allow you to have that growth.
1: Mm-hmm. An increasing income.
0: Yeah.
1: And if you think about it, there's the, with a regular non-annuity investment, there's kind of that 4% rule of thumb that people might have heard, which is saying, you know, markets move up and down, but if you're able to keep your annual withdrawals around 4%, you should be able to make your money last for retirement. But again, as we've talked about, market declines can throw a wrench in the works, and now you're taking 4% of a much smaller bucket, or maybe you're taking the same dollar amount that you took the year before, but now that's 8% of the portfolio instead of 4%. And so not having the guarantees and the protection of an income rider can leave people that are just taking regular withdrawals in a bad situation,
0: right,
1: where they run out of their money too soon.
0: And additionally, typically in these contracts, the older you are, the higher the percentage as well. So for example, as we've been speaking about people bucketing their money, if I'm waiting until I'm 70 or 75, that percentage could be 6% of that.
1: I've even seen them as high as 7 or 8, depending on the company.
0: Exactly. So you could truly lock in a nice payment for yourself, mm-hmm, based on what percentage you're going to be using. But mm-hmm, I do want to give a caveat, because I do have some clients who we did this planning for them with annuities. And the annuities have grown amazingly, and they've done very well. They've offered the protection. And now the clients don't want to start the income, and they're getting older. And for the income annuities, you know, we have to emphasize that their strength is in the income.
1: Right.
0: You know, because some of these annuities have guaranteed growth rates on the income as well. And I've seen that up to 10%, mm-hmm, where you put money in and you have a guaranteed 10% growth until you start pulling income from what's called either a minimum income benefit, a protected withdrawal value, whatever.
1: I like to call it an imaginary bucket that's not your actual money.
0: Exactly, because it's not.
1: Right. But it's the number that they base that income percentage on once the income starts.
0: Exactly, yes.
1: And that often gets bumped up more attractively year over year in anticipation of you taking the income.
0: That's right. And so sometimes I've spoken to people and they don't want to start it, even if they're in their 80s. And I have to explain to them that that's the purpose. And mm-hmm, then you leave your other assets to your heirs.
1: Right.
0: This is something where if you do this, then you don't have to touch your other assets.
1: Mm-hmm.
0: So it's a flip of a thought.
1: Right.
0: Yeah. You have to. It changes how you look at different assets.
1: Yep, for sure. Well, do you think we did a good job with variable annuities?
0: Well, let's just talk about who might be the best suited for these. Okay, because with the fixed index, with the fixed we were talking about, that's a conservative.
1: Low risk.
0: Right? Here, and you're happy with whatever the rates are. You know what the rates are. You might know what your guaranteed income, mm-hmm, is. With variable annuities on the other side, this has to be for someone who's comfortable with risk.
1: And the unknown a little bit.
0: Exactly. And seeking more growth,
1: mm-hmm,
0: wanting tax deferral, right? And not needing to know exactly. So maybe this is something that's layered, that maybe they have other assets or other things that they know, so that this isn't what they're depending on necessarily, but if it does get additional growth, even better.
1: Mm-hmm.
0: Right? The capacity for more risk being taken in here.
1: For sure.
0: If you believe in the long-term market growth, and maybe you already have a base of guaranteed income, this could be a good match.
1: Mm-hmm.
0: Yeah.
1: And I'd say also some flexibility, right? Because markets move up and down. And if you've put something like an income rider on here that's based on market return, maybe you want to wait until you're in a really strong year and your account has done well before starting the income benefit.
0: Right. Good point, Liz. You don't have to have these decisions made when you start your contract. So that's a really good point when we spoke about the flexibility, and we hadn't mentioned that.
1: Right.
0: Year by year, we may have set this up and said, you know, we're going to look maybe in year 10 of retirement, we'll start this. But year 10 comes along and maybe investments have done better. Maybe you decided to go back and get a part-time job and you don't need that money. You don't have to start it.
1: Mm-hmm.
0: Yeah. Good point. What's
1: All
0: next?
1: Right. We've got immediate income annuities. So these are kind of those older fashioned kind. They still can have a really good place in a portfolio for the right client. But these essentially are where you take a lump

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0: protections on there. And those could be in the form of the beneficiary receiving those same payments that the original purchaser received, or they could get a cash refund of whatever's left that hadn't already been distributed.
1: Never is a strong word.
0: That's true.
1: Let's say usually we don't, because I actually have gone with the, when you add these things, it
0: reduces income.
1: Exactly, reduces the income. I had a woman who had no family whatsoever. And she had unfortunate circumstances and she needed income. And so, but she knew that she would live a long time, as she did. And so we looked for these immediate income annuities that typically give you the highest payout.
0: Mm, that's true.
1: Because of the way it's structured.
0: And I actually
1: because
0: had one of those too.
1: Yeah, okay, you see, there. So there, never's a very strong word. So at that point, that was the most appropriate thing for her.
0: Mm-hmm.
1: Yeah. So it truly depends.
0: And these are pretty easy to understand. Like you mentioned earlier, they don't typically have a fee. The rate that you are guaranteed is after the insurance company has already calculated, you know, how much they can give you versus how much they can make on the money you gave them.
1: Right.
0: And it's all built into that payout.
1: Yeah, it is. It is a month, typically monthly income for life. Mm-hmm. You give them that lump sum, and within 12 to 18 months, you can start your payment, and that's it. You know, forget about it. I don't even think you get annual statements on this, because that's what it is.
0: Right.
1: And the tax on what you pay depends on if it's from IRA money, non-qualified money, and that's all. Mm-hmm. You know, figured out ahead of time as well.
0: And if it's from IRA money, it's treated the same way as any withdrawal from an IRA, where it's always ordinary income taxed. But if it's a non-IRA, then there's something called an exclusion ratio, which is pretty much when you look at the amount of money you put in versus the expected return that's based on that guaranteed interest rate. And then that determines how much of your monthly payment is tax-free return of your principal versus how much is taxable as ordinary income. And usually you can see that ahead of time.
1: Right, exactly. But, you know, that brings us to another great point. If any of these annuities were used with Roth IRA dollars, the income for life would be 100% tax-free. Now, think about that. That's amazing. That's just, you know, if you have a joint income, the income for both of your lives will be 100% tax-free. That's a very solid, solid, solid strategy to use. Yeah.
0: Good point, Nina. All right. So I guess some of the trade-offs, and we've already really mentioned these, but reduced liquidity, less flexibility, and an irrevocable decision typically.
1: Right, right. The money will start at the time that you said, within that 12 to 18 months. And it sits in there. It's not something that typically you can get the money back out, unless it's set up that way.
0: Yeah, there's a couple I know of, but exactly. No, we'll keep it simple for today.
1: Right. So it's for retirees who need income now.
0: Right.
1: That's the purpose of this. We're at the point now, and it could be at any point in retirement. But okay, I have this bucket of money. I want to create X amount of income going forward. This is good.
0: And without overcomplicating things too much, this type of strategy can also be really good for somebody younger who maybe needs to take income and doesn't want to be penalized. So there's something called a 72T, or again, this
1: you didn't
0: is a
1: want
0: complex,
1: to complicate it, did you?
0: But it's, I think, important for people to know that this is a way that you could access retirement funds, say in an emergency, if you had a health event and had to retire early. Getting those periodic payments is a way to avoid having that 10% early withdrawal penalty.
1: And never outliving it.
0: Exactly.
1: Right.
0: Yep. So just a little.
1: Good.
0: All right. So deferred income annuities. Tell us about those, Nina.
1: Yeah. So as its name suggests, we just spoke about an immediate income

0: annuity where you have to start the income between 12 to 18 months.
1: I think it's actually in less than 12 months, up to 12 months.
0: There are some
1: really
0: that go up to 18 months. Yeah. Yeah, yeah, there are. I've only because I know I've written one.
2: it was in 17 months he wanted it, and there was a company. So yeah, you couldn't do it. It's typically 12 months, but I changed what I say once I learned about that one.
0: But if you don't need your income that immediately, then you can have deferred income annuities where, as the name suggests, you put the money in hoping for growth and some future guarantee on the income. And this can be what we were saying before, where you don't have to say, I want to defer this for 10 years. I want to defer it for 15 years. I want to defer it for 5. You don't have to say that. It's flexible. You just know that you're deferring it and what the parameters are on that contract. And you meet with your advisor every year and discuss it and see, what's the timeline for this? When are we going to use it?
1: Right. And I think knowing at least how long you're planning to wait so that you can kind of determine what the payout percentage will be after that amount of time is important to do. But like you said, you might not need it at that time that you discussed. And the longer you wait, typically the higher income goes.
0: Exactly. And that's when we do our planning.
1: Mm-hmm.
0: Where? At Chartered Financial Services. When we do the planning, we definitely look at what are the expected or anticipated timelines. And you know, nobody has that crystal ball who I found yet. So we have to regroup and look at this and review it. But we do set it up with the expectation that, you know, okay, we'll look to use that living benefit at some point.
1: Perfect. All right. Anything more to say on those? It's pretty straightforward.
0: Yeah. You know, it can be viewed as, with all of these, when you create that guaranteed income, creating your own personal pension.
1: Mm-hmm.
0: And that's something that a lot of people no longer have access to. So if you learn to save and to build up these pools, and when we plan with people, these are the things that we look at. Because there are age requirements for starting these with the income benefits. There are different limitations and things that, mm-hmm. that for when people are eligible and how to do it.
1: And if you, for example, took money that was not in a retirement account, you put it into an annuity, you can't touch that before 59 and a half without a penalty.
0: So you better be darn sure that you have that other liquidity component already there or being built so that you're not going to have to get it. But the beauty also is, as you said, typically you have access to 10% should that emergency situation happen and you do need to.
1: Mm-hmm.
0: Because life does throw some curveballs every now and again.
1: Yeah. And I think some of the clients that have been best served by an annuity are those that have longevity in their family history,
0: right.
1: Who maybe anticipate being on their own and they know that there's not a spouse or a partner that's going to be able to help, you know, with the finances. So knowing that they have guaranteed income for as long as they live, even if that's 100, can really help them go into retirement with a little bit more peace of mind.
0: Very true. And during the planning phase for these things, what we do look at is what's the comfort level you want to have for this income to cover? What portion of your fixed expenses and or your desires do you want this to cover so that people do have that peace of mind when they structure this into their portfolio?
1: And people that are retiring are used to a paycheck. They know what
0: that's
1: they're getting and how much that's going to cover. So this is kind of taking away some of the uncertainty and replacing
0: the
1: paycheck.
0: Still get that monthly paycheck.
1: Yep,
0: exactly. Yes.
1: All right. Well, Nina, I thank you so much for sharing all of that. I've loved doing these together with you. And I love planning with our clients. Yep. 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

0: from ABC News. I'm Mike Dubusky. Tropical storm Lala is expected to grow to hurricane strength in the next few hours as it closes in on Hawaii. Heavy rainfall will continue to impact the Big Island today, bringing the possibility of life-threatening mudslides and landslides, especially across the areas with steep terrain. Honolulu Mayor Rick Blangiardi is warning residents to get to higher ground and be mindful of those strong winds.
1: We are on full alert, and we will continue to evolve in our preparedness. I ask the public to please stay tuned. 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We'll be sending out alerts twice a day.
0: While no hurricane has made landfall on the Big Island on record, the last tropical storm to make landfall there was Tropical Storm Darby in 2016. Following a 7.7 magnitude earthquake and a series of powerful aftershocks, rescue crews in Indonesia are combing through the rubble today, hoping to find any survivors.
2: The massive quake and a number of aftershocks shaking buildings, collapsing several homes, and causing concrete blocks to break off onto passengers waiting to board a ferry. People are still trapped beneath the mounds of rubble. Search and rescue teams are now working around the clock to rescue

0: Few survivors during this critical window, but the fear is, with many people still trapped, the death toll could rise.
1: ABC's Lama Hassan at the foreign desk. 47 people have been confirmed dead in those quakes. A lockdown has been lifted at Virginia State University after a shooting outside the residence halls overnight left 5 people injured, one of them critically. ABC's Olivia Rubin says police have not yet made any arrests and haven't revealed a motive for the shooting.
2: There's very little information on that. There are multiple law enforcement, different departments that are responding to this, including the ATF. Certainly they are out there looking for whoever this individual or individuals might be.
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1: The city of Indianapolis is urging certain areas to evacuate amid the threat of severe flooding near the White River today. The city's fire department says it's rescued 38 people from the floodwaters so far, and the mayor says this could be the worst flooding Indianapolis has seen in 30 years. Opponents of President Trump's border wall are filing a new lawsuit in West Texas, saying the Big Bend Border Wall Project will irreversibly damage sacred land and natural resources. Texas State Senator and Attorney Roland Gutierrez.
5: You have Republican sheriffs in the community that are saying we don't have an immigration problem. And so it seems to me that the Trump administration just thinks, well, this is our national park and we can do whatever we want.
1: Border Patrol says what people are seeing right now is survey and design work in the area, not the construction of a wall. Nature Best and HEB Brands are now joining a large-scale recall related to jalapenos that have been linked to an ongoing salmonella outbreak. The jalapenos and prepackaged food sourced from Coast Citrus. ABC News medical contributor Dr. Alok Patel says cases of both illnesses are still being counted.
6: The jalapeno recall is ongoing, and it's important for people to pay attention also to what foods and what locations have been pulled. There are direct recalls on jalapenos in stores, but also certain products, even stuffed mushrooms and pico de gallo, have been recalled as well.
1: I'm Mike Dubosky, ABC News.
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13: 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I'm Eric G. Thanks for joining me today. Well, we are going to have a great 2 hours here for you today, and this is going to be a great show because we are going to be talking about, those big myths. There are so many myths about your home that we see on the internet, and we are going to go through and figure out if they're real or if they're busted. And so a lot of these are going to be, things that you're seeing on Instagram, Facebook, Twitter, all those different things, X now, I guess. And then, of course, Instagram and all the different things out there. Because I tell you what, there are a lot of influencers out there that are throwing stuff up on the internet. And you know something? Many of them don't know what they're talking about. And I really saw some yesterday that I'm like, oh my gosh, these are going to cost... They're selling something on the internet, of course, and it's going to cost people thousands to tens of thousands of dollars if you follow their advice. And so I thought, it is time for us to dive into home myths busted. Yeah, we're going to take care of those today. So we're going to start out here in the first segment of the show talking about some of the home tech myths that we see out there. And there are no hard and fast rules. So we're going to talk about kind of maybe the myths about home tech. The first one here, smart thermostats always pay for themselves fast. It doesn't always work out that way. If you're moving it all over the place and at night you change it to this and the day you change it to this, that is where it can save you some money. But it depends on if you just set it at 70 and you haven't touched it for years, except for a change of seasons, it might not change that much. So here's the thing. It depends on what thermostat you put in there. And let's talk about this for just a second. With smart thermostats, these are not going to be a set it and forget it for 10 years like that old thermostat, the one that came with the unit and it's been on there for 15 years. Yeah, you might want to do the upgrade on this every 3 to 5 years. So there's going to be a little bit more because you want it to work. And the problem is as these things get smarter, they kind of outdate the other ones because if they give everybody a smart thermostat once, they want to sell you another one in 5 years. So it's kind of like your cell phone. If you're 4 versions back, the thing's barely working. We see that with smart items as well. So they're a lot like your phone. So you got to be careful of that. And so your savings on a smart thermostat solely depends on your current habits, the climate, how well insulated your home really is. If you're already good at about adjusting manually or you live just in a mild climate, that might not pay back what's advertised. And so it's something to be careful with. Now, the next one is more smart devices, more secure home. Not always the case. Every connected device is also a potential entry port if it's not maintained, updated, and properly networked. More devices without proper setup can mean more vulnerabilities, not fewer. So make sure when you're putting all these smart things in, that when it says auto update, you click it. Make sure that they're going through, or once a month go through and when you're looking at it, whether it's the smart home app on your phone or the one that's working with that, make sure that you're resetting things, as in powering things off, powering them back on from time to time, just like your router at home. You should be doing that at least once a month. And if you can do that, it keeps things updated, it gets things connected, and it makes sure that that update doesn't get lost. Same thing goes with your smart TVs and anything else. Do the updates because most of the time those are security updates and that's going to show and plug up those vulnerabilities as they get found. So that's a big one right there. Smart home tech is plug and play. That's another myth. Well, it's getting a lot better. There's a lot more interoperability between things where your TV could talk to your thermostat and your appliances are talking together. But really, it has to come down to you planning ahead that real integration. So to make sure you're getting devices from different brands to talk to each other, that takes work. You need to plan that they're all in the same language. Sometimes you might have to even get some professional help with that to come in and get it all set up correctly. If you're jumping in and go, okay, I'm doing everything in Matter, got to make sure everything uses Matter. And that's another smart home language. So think of it as smart home is like a language. If it's all talking English and everybody's speaking English, it's great. But if you get somebody in there speaking French, it can make for an issue. So that can be a big one. Do you use the router that comes from your internet service provider or the one you have at home? And this really, you know, if you went down to Office Max or Best Buy or whatever, and you pick something off the shelf as a router and you're like, I'm not going to pay the $3 or $4 a month to make sure that, you know, I don't want to pay the rental fee or whatever it is, depending on the service provider, that can be an issue. Now, we have some issues going on right now, and this is what we're seeing. All new routers come into the country, if they're coming in from overseas, they're basically banning them. So they're making it so all internet routers like this have to be made in the USA. That's an FCC thing, Federal Communications Commission. So right now, if you are not, you know, the super tech person, your best bet is to use the router that comes from your service provider, because they are going to do a better job of updating it and making sure that everything is working. And then that gives them access into that router. If you have issues, if you're like, where's my internet going? You can use their chat, or their customer service can go in and reset it and do that. If you're using your own router, that's kind of up to you. And then you need to be making sure that you're getting the most out of your internet. I think that's one of the biggest things that we see out there in smart home technology, is we're seeing people, they buy that, I want 500 down, 500 up megabits per second download. I'm going to pay for a little more premium service. And then they have an old router that's only giving them 100. And the 400 will never get to them because of that old router. Or it's missing 8 updates because you haven't logged into your router or done the reset, which sometimes will force that into going into update mode. So that's one of the big things, that making sure that you've got that already uploaded, ready to rock, and using it safely, because they have some, well, usually better security into those routers than the one you have at home, because they have to maintain that and they want to keep it so people can't just log into their system. So that's one of those things that I want you to pay attention to. That router, if you're using your own router and not using your company's, for instance, you know, I'm very familiar with Comcast Xfinity. I have that for the home and office. Works really well, but I always use their router, because I can jump on their app and control it. I can go through, it'll give me security warnings. It will let me let someone log in and borrow it if I have a guest over at the house or somebody in the studio, and we can do something like that. And then they're managing that. And I just go through on a day that I know I've got 15 minutes where I don't care if the internet's down. I can go through, restart it, make it seem fresh again. And it always just makes things a little bit faster. And then you can go through and do something like speed test. I go to speed test and I can check how fast my internet provider is. Am I getting what I pay for? And then you can start finding out what are those kind of handicaps that are slowing it down. Maybe it is that old router. Maybe you have an old mesh system or some of those very old Wi-Fi extenders that aren't meant for speed. They just don't work well. That's where you want to kind of go in with a mesh network and get that dialed in, because that mesh network is going to get you so you can have cameras on the outside. If you're out sitting by the pool, you could be streaming your favorite football or baseball game or whatever's going on. Usually, if you've just got that router, unless it's just a small apartment, you're really going to want to have that mesh network. So better signal everywhere is good. That will sure help you out. And keep it so your smart home system is working correctly. I know we've talked about it, but I wanted to dive into these myths really quickly here and to make sure with that. Now, one thing to take away from this, there are myths about a smart home stuff. And if you pay attention, it can work really well for you. And I hope these tips help you. When we come back, we're going to talk about probably the most common one here that is a myth about data centers. And this is a hot topic. We'll be diving into that. Around the House, we'll return after these important messages. Don't change that dial.

0: There's enormous frustration right now with healthcare costs. It is amazing. Healthcare costs for families in the last 20 years have almost tripled, and it just keeps getting worse. 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
8: 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Well, we're going to steer into this one today. This is data centers, and it is probably the hottest. We're going to dive into the nitty gritty on this. And here's the thing. I'm not pro or against these. It's all about putting them in the right places because we're going to be using them whether we want to or not. And they are a big agenda. There are people, counties, cities, townships that are dealing with this stuff who have never had to have a tech discussion before. You're already using one, probably before breakfast. Before you jumped in the car and went to work, you probably touched a data center a dozen times. Did you check the weather on your phone? Yeah, that's a data center. Did you unlock your phone with Face ID? Yeah, that went through a data center. Check your bank balance, send a Venmo payment, get your paycheck direct deposited. Yeah, it all runs through data centers. The New York Stock Exchange itself trades out of data centers in New Jersey with backups in Chicago. There's no physical trading floor moving that money physically anymore. Now, you're streaming this show, storing photos in the cloud, checking your smart doorbell camera, video calling your doctor, filling that prescription online, even calling 911. Yep, every one of these everyday moments depends on the same infrastructure. Data centers aren't just some new AI invention that showed up. They've been quietly running your life for decades. Now, what's changed is scale. AI, cloud storage, streaming demand are all stacking on top of each other at the same time. And that's what's driving the current building boom. Now, location is big. The China question. Who should be building these? Now, this is where it gets a little more serious. And I'm just going to be straight with you on this. This is a live debated issue in Washington. This is a elected folks kind of thing, not a settled fact. So congressional investigators have found real problems. Chinese state-linked telecom carriers kept equipment and network access inside U.S. data centers even after the FCC revoked their operating licenses. House Select Committee reported that in August 2026 here, that found one carrier alone, China Mobile USA, still had points of presence in 27 different U.S. data center and interconnection facilities. The FBI has also said Chinese state-backed hacking campaigns have already gained access to pieces of U.S. telecom, energy, and water infrastructure. the same categories of critical infrastructure a data center plugs directly into. Think of it like a bank vault. You want to know who has the key, not just who poured the concrete. A data center isn't a warehouse full of computers. It's a choke point for financial transactions, your medical records, utility controls, and communications. Who owns it and physically maintains that building really matters. That said, it's fair to note the other side of this. Some policy researchers argue it's a China security risk, gets used as a catch-all justification anytime there's local pushback, which can end up drowning out of the legitimate water and power concerns that deserve their own hearing. So the question is, water. That's one legitimate worry. And it's part of the pushback that's really well-founded. So let's give it the respect it deserves here in this discussion. A typical enterprise data center uses 300,000 to 500,000 gallons of water each day for cooling. A large hyperscale AI campus can use 5 million gallons a day. That's comparable to the daily water use of an entire town of 10,000 to 50,000 people. Nationally, U.S. data centers pulled roughly 17 to 18 billion gallons of water directly for cooling in 2023. That number is projected to more than double by 2028. Now, here's the part that a lot of people miss. The power plants generating the electricity for these data centers consume even more water than the buildings themselves, roughly 12 times more by one federal lab estimate. Count that in, total U.S. water footprint tied to data centers was about 228 billion gallons in 2023, and that's the last great data I could find. So nationally, it's still a small slice of U.S. total water use, well under 1%. The real problem is concentration. An estimated 40% of U.S. data centers sit in areas already under high or extreme water stress, which is exactly why more than 50 cities and counties have pushed back on paused projects. The water concern isn't the boogeyman here. It's just simple math, and it deserves a real answer at your next public hearing. So that's a big one. Now, good news is the fix already exists. It's the same trick that nuclear plants use. So closed-loop cooling already solves most of this, and it's not new tech because, again, I grew up by nuclear power plants. They've used a version of it for decades. Most data centers today cool themselves with these big evaporative cooling towers, the same principle as nuclear power plants' iconic cooling towers. Water vapor evaporates to pull the heat out, and the water is genuinely consumed, not borrowed. Closed loop or dry cooling recirculates the same water indefinitely in sealed pipes, rejecting heat to the air instead of evaporating it away. But the numbers here are dramatic. Vantage's closed loop campus in Wisconsin peaks at about 22,000 gallons of water a day, compared to the roughly 5 million gallons a day for comparable evaporative cooled site. That's a 99% plus reduction. Now, Microsoft's zero water cooling design saves an estimated 33 million gallons per facility every year. A new closed loop AI facility going up outside Chicago is projected to save 277 million gallons a year compared to a conventional build. So the big question, why doesn't every project just build this way? Comes down to cost, guys. Closed loop systems typically run 20 to 40% more expensive to build than comparable evaporative system. And traditional dry cooling can use more electricity than evaporative cooling, especially if you're in a hot climate. The same reason a closed cycle nuclear plant loses a few percentage points of generating efficiency compared to the once through cooling. Newer direct-to-chip closed-loop designs, kind Oracle and Microsoft are building now, cool the chips directly instead of the whole room, which can actually cut power use rather than add to it, breaking that old trade-off. Nuclear power figured this out a long time ago, decades ago, because rivers and lakes couldn't take the strain of pulling straight from the source. Data centers can do the exact same thing and cut water use by 99%. It costs more to build, so the question your county commissioners isn't block it or approve it. It's why isn't this one closed loop, and who's paying the difference? Now, there is one huge thing going across the country here, and we're seeing it here in the Pacific Northwest. No, wildfires are not being set to clear land for data centers. There's just such a reoccurring claim on social media that's saying that all the wildfires are being deliberately set, blaming arson and on a directed energy weapon theory, specifically to clear land for data center construction. They haven't been using this just for data center. They've been doing this for all the big fires. Oh, it's going to be for affordable housing. It's going to be for billionaires. It's going to be for this. It's just an old conspiracy pattern. So there's a lot of that. It's not helpful. And there's absolutely no basis for this. That's my opinion. We'll talk about this just as soon as Around the House returns. Where's the best place to put them? You might be surprised. Around the House will return after these important messages. Don't change that dial.
9: To contact us, head to aroundthehouseonline.com and send us a message right there. Around the House will be right back. Let's sound that.
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8: 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Thanks for joining me in this lively discussion today. We've been talking here about those home improvement myths, things around your house that maybe aren't true, and we're getting down to the facts here. Now, if you want to comment on this, head over to aroundthehouseon.com. You can send me a message there. I'm sure there's a lot of dissenting arguments on this chapter here where we're talking about data centers, and so love to send them over there. Now, let's get into the next chapter for data centers. Might not be here on the ground at all. The next generation of data centers might not be built in your next door woods here at all. They might be building it in orbit. And this isn't crazy science fiction anymore. So Google's Project Suncatcher is targeting a demonstration mission for 2027. The startup StarCloud already put an NVIDIA H100 chip in orbit in November of 2025. SpaceX and XAI have filed FCC applications for up to 1 million data center satellites. Axiom Space is building towards an orbital data center as part of its planned space station. The appeal is real. Solar panels in orbit soak up constant unfiltered sunlight. No clouds, no nighttime, no atmosphere in the way, delivering roughly 1,361 watts per square meter versus 150 to 300 watts per square meter effective in the ground. It's not close. StarCloud is making claims that could eventually mean power roughly 10 times cheaper than on Earth. And there's no zoning board, no water permit, and no neighborhood hearing to fight. Here's the part that surprises most people. Cooling is actually harder in space, not easier. On Earth, we cool data centers with air and water. The vacuum of space, there's no air and no water to carry heat away. The only way to shed heat is by radiating it into space as infrared light, which is a far slower process than convection. StarCloud engineering white paper estimates that a radiator would need to be roughly the size of a hockey rink just to cool a data center a fraction of the size of a single Earth-based facility. Solving that cooling problem, not just the sunlight or the zoning, is the single biggest engineering hurdle the entire orbital data center industry is racing to crack. So my point of talking about this, you're seeing this in your county and city planning meetings. This isn't just something simple. And this is where your voice as a homeowner has real leverage. Skepticism is super healthy. Misinformation isn't. Ask great questions about water and power. Ask specifically about cooling technology, evaporative versus closed loop, and who's paying the difference. Don't get taken off into left field by fringe theories that investors have already run down. That combination, informed skepticism instead of reflexive opposition, is how communities actually get a say in how these things get built, instead of just getting steamrolled or getting nothing at all. So that wraps up my take on data centers. And you know something, guys? There's a lot to it. And I'd love to hear your comments. I'm sure there's a lot of people out there that know way more about it than I do. But that's the facts that I could come up with. So take your time, get informed, and see what happens. Now, let's get into some security tech myths right here. A loud alarm siren is the best deterrent. Sometimes it's not. Response time and verification matter more than noise. A siren can even prompt a faster smash and grab since the intruder knows exactly how long they have. Myth number two, cameras alone stop break-ins. Here's the thing, guys, cameras are everywhere, almost every front door. And assuming that having a camera installed is a deterrent itself in the solution doesn't work like it used to. Your camera is going to document what happened. They don't usually intervene. Footage is useful after the fact, but it's not going to stop someone already committing that crime. Now, there is an asterisk to this. Companies like Deep Sentinel that have AI and a live person that can jump in when a threat is detected outside of the building, that works really well. And that can really deter that theft. But just putting an alarm on, just putting in some cameras, isn't going to do it for you. So live monitoring doesn't matter. if you have cameras. It's all about having someone to jump in and go, whoa, we got to stop this. That live monitor response is the key to making cameras work in your favor. And that's the big part of this. Now, I have one trick for you that they're saying now is probably one of the best deterrents. And you're going to be surprised by it. A well-lit American flag out front deters crime by suggesting an armed homeowner. The idea that flying and lighting a flag prominently signals patriotism and, by extension, gun ownership, making the home a riskier target. Now, I don't have some crazy study to show this, but this does make sense. It's a symbolic signal, not a documented deterrent. But you know something? If a criminal comes by and goes, that house could present a fight back, maybe I'll go to the next one. That's all you need to deter a thief or a criminal for breaking into a house. So it's not a bad idea. You can be patriotic and maybe deter some theft. There's a lot of people talking about this, and to me, it makes sense. A lot of my friends that I can go over to their house, or people that I see that I know, they've got the flag out front. Guess what? They've also got safety for them inside. So think about that one. Your next deterrent could be as simple as a light at night and a well-placed flag out in front of your house. And that could be a game changer to help you on security around there. Now, here's the other thing with this real quick. And this is one thing I do want to talk about with security. We talk about this all the time. Really making sure that your home is well lit. And if we get down to the facts on this and making sure there's no place for someone to crouch down and hide out front of your house and having a clear view from your house to every point of the yard out there is going to be a lot better. That is something that's going to really help you as far as theft deterrent. It's the houses that have that are dark at night. They've got plenty of places to hide. They've got the big shrubs in front of the window where somebody could literally stand up in front of that bedroom window and jimmy open the window and get in the house without anybody on the street seeing them. That is an open invitation for burglars to come in and do that. So the more that you can do to prevent that, the better off you are. And of course, making sure that you're locking things up at night, that every window is locked, that you've got things secure will be a good move. And putting in a high quality safe for those valuables. And that's one thing that I've learned here too, and this is not a myth. You get what you pay for with safes. Do some research. If you just run down to Costco and grab the safe off of there or down to your home improvement store, I have seen horror stories of people that have lost their homes in fires. And that fireproof safe didn't do the job it was intended. Yeah, I kept the direct fire off of it, but it got so hot inside that your documents burned up anyway. So do your research on the safes you're going to buy and see the ones that have done the testing that are going to get you there. Every safe, especially if you jump online and get Amazon or one of those things, many of those aren't rated, or if they are, they're not really rated. They say they are, but that's where the issue rises. So if you want something that is going to be hard for somebody to get into, that is going to withstand a fire rating of having a house fire, get a better safe. Spend the time, do the research. And if you jump on YouTube, you can see a ton of safes where they go head to head and they'll show you what happens in a fire, and you'll know what's going to work for your house and what's going to save those documents and make it so at least you have something in there in case of an emergency. Whether it's someone breaking into your home or that wildfire that overtook it, you'll have those things safe and need them when you can get them. All right, guys, when we come back, we've got more. We're going to be talking a few more things here about robot vacuums, smart locks, and a few other things about lighting. We'll do that just as soon as Around the House returns. Don't change that dial.
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8: 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Thanks for joining us today. We've been talking about, in this first hour of the show, all the home myths and tech realities out there. What is the truth? What is just a myth? And we're going to dive into some more here in just a second. But do me a favor. If you're listening on the podcast, make sure you jump on and leave us a review. Love to hear it. We'd love those reviews because it helps get us in front of other people so they can help with their home improvement journey, and we can give them a hand. Now, the other thing is, if you want to see some of the videos we've got out there, take a look on our YouTube page. We have two of them. Just look for Around the House Eric G or at Around the House. We've got both channels out there for your viewing pleasure. The next one here I wanted to jump into is a big one. And

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1: If you're an Apple person or just a generic one, maybe something that came with your last Samsung or whatever phone you're using, you have to be really careful. Now, I have bought things off Amazon that were labeled Apple because I've been an iPhone guy, been for a long time, and it works well. But the problem is that USB-C, which is just the connector on the end cable, can be very differently depending on what you're getting. There are ones that work great for high speed. There's ones that are made for data transfer. And you want to get something that's name brand and a little bit better. Because if you're plugging that into the side of your computer, maybe you're going to be taking data off your phone, or you're going to be moving pictures over, or if you're just working out in the field and you've got your laptop, you're sitting at the coffee shop getting a couple things going, and you want to charge your phone, how that works is a big deal. So I like to get the name brand cables so I know I get the best. And a little bit of research goes a long way. Now, the big one here is that charging block. What are you plugging into? If you're plugging into your side of your laptop, it's really basically what's going to be coming out of that battery or out of the charger that's hooked into the wall for your laptop. But if you're sitting there going, man, my phone didn't charge. I got to plug this into my office. I need a quick charge. That cable and your charging block could be your problem. And now what happens is some of those only put out 20, 25, 30 watts of energy, which can take hours. This happened to me today, which is really crazy. This is something that happened to me today that quickly. And you know something? That can be a pretty big issue. If you want that to charge quickly, find a very high watt charging block and a cable that goes with it. You will be surprised at how well that will work for you. You can change, you can double, you can triple the charging time in your phone without hurting your phone. That's the great thing. Most of the new phones will limit charging depending on the battery and what your settings are. And that's the other thing too. If you need a quick charge, because man, I had this happen last night. Put my phone on the charger. It's one of the mag ones. Guess what? Didn't charge overnight, but it was sitting there. It was held up. Something happened. And so I woke up with 7% phone charge. Put my phone back on the charger. I fixed it. But now it's going to take hours if I don't have the right block. And it's depending on what you're trying to do. If you're traveling, this is a big one. Maybe you're on the plane. And again, depending on the airline, they will actually limit how many watts come out of that. A lot of my laptops are good enough that when I plug it in, it cuts the power off. So it takes too much power, which means on a long flight, I can't charge that. So that's where some of these other charging blocks and things can help you. But just make sure you've got the right cable and the right block to charge it. Now, here's the other thing too. If you installed 3 or 4 years ago, those USB outlets where they've got the two little spots or one little spot to charge, those can have the same issues. So all cables are not the same, all chargers are not the same, and all outlets now, because if they've only got 25 or 30 watts, now you can get one up at 60 watts, 80 watts, and it'll charge things much faster. Because back in the day when these things came out, that was more than enough. How our phones work and how they operate are completely different now as far as how much power they use. So that's the thing. Take a look. Now, the next one here we've got, Starlink is cheaper or comparable alternative to wired internet. So there's a growing assumption that satellite internet is now a primary or a smart primary internet choice for anyone, not just people with no other option. That's not the case. I did some looking here at my place. And when I was coming up with the shop internet, I thought, wow, wouldn't it be nice to have Starlink there? I can work around, get stuff done. If I want to take that with me to go camp and I can do it, that would be awesome. Here's the problem. This can get

0: absolutely insanely expensive quick. Like here in the Pacific Northwest, there's a lot of people out there who are signing up for Starlink. So when I went into a residential plan, I was having a $1,500 surcharge to get just the basic Starlink setup because of high demand in my area. Sorry, guys, not a chance. And so standard residential plan when I looked last time was about $120 a month. And you had probably $349 to $499 in upfront hardware. While your normal cable or fiber routinely deliver comparable and quite frankly, very faster speeds for $35 to $80 a month with little or no equipment cost. So the gap is structural. So here's the issue. I like the Starlink, but if you're doing video meetings or doing stuff that I'm doing, yeah, it's great for streaming movies. It's great for checking your internet. All that stuff's great. Not a problem. The biggest issue is when you dive into these other things like now, is you want to work with something that's going to be a faster speed internet, like you're streaming or you're doing video conference calls. Now, all of a sudden, you have to get into the commercial Starlink stuff on the commercial side. That's a whole other another cost. So right now, if you want the fastest internet, it's not going to be through Starlink. Not yet, at least. That's why I went with Comcast Xfinity on mine, because I could have something that was wired in. I didn't have to worry about the satellite, and I didn't have thousands of dollars of upfront costs. I was going to have to drop like $2,300 on this thing to get it going, and it wasn't going to give me the speed that I needed for my business. Now, might I get something like that if I'm running around and I'm camping? Absolutely. For the RV, probably a great one. But I'm waiting for the prices to come down before I do that, because I'm out camping. I don't need it that badly. Would it be nice to have? Yeah, would it be nice to have if I'm out camping and something needs to happen on the show and people need to get a hold of me and I got to send a file? Yeah, that'd be great. But it's not $2,000 great. So we'll see what happens with that. But that's a big part of why these expenses are getting up there. Now, Starlink is going to be coming out here with phones in the next couple of years. That's going to be interesting. It'll be interesting to see how they deal with it inside a building, because Starlink would be great on my phone if I'm standing outside. But when you hook up that satellite dish, it has to be clear sky. If you're at a campground, for instance, and you got it on the back of your trailer and you got trees in the way, probably not going to get the satellite. So in a building, you're going to run into problems. How they're going to solve that will be interesting. But I think there's going to be some disruption in the cell phone game in the next 48 months. Probably even 24 months. We'll see what happens out there. That could be a big player. So be careful with your costs out there. Do your research and figure it out, because that stuff can get pretty expensive and you'll learn some hard lessons by not having the speed you need. The last one here is about your computer at home. Is it better to shut your computer off at night and come in the morning and restart it? Or is it better just to let it run? You know something? This is something I changed this last year. I've been shutting it off more and more at night unless I've got something going on where I'm downloading or uploading. That sometimes can take a while, especially with big 4K videos. But really, turning that thing off at night and saving the energy, just a little bit, and then letting it refresh and restart every day is much healthier for the operating system. So always run a backup. Make sure you've got a backup on all your information. But that'll make life a heck of a lot easier if you can do it that way. So upload it, make sure it's great, make sure that backup is good. Same thing with your phones. That's not a myth. This is just good operating. If it's on your computer, put it in the cloud so you can have it there in case something happens where it never reboots. You'll have it where you can recreate it and get it going again. So that's a big one. Now, coming up in our second hour here, we're going to have a lot to talk about. And we're going to be continuing this inside your home on a lot of the myths that we see out there. So if you're listening on the radio and you get hour number two, stay tuned for that. If they're not, don't worry. You can always catch it on your favorite podcast player. Just search for the Around the House Show and you'll find us right there. Now, if you want to find out more information about us, head over to aroundthehouse.com. Around the House will be right back after these important messages. We'll see you in the next episode. Thanks for tuning in.
1: Yeah. We've found a new way to make life's difficult decisions. Ask AI. Relationships, careers, money,

0: Vacations? Buy a car or a house? Even what to say to win an argument? You can't imagine the questions AI is now answering. Young people are turning to AI for solutions. But before the rest of us laugh, know this. We're doing it too. You wouldn't let your mother choose your spouse, but accordingly, AI gets a vote. We've gone from let me sleep on it to let me ask the robot. Technology helping us make better decisions is probably a good thing, but there's a difference between getting information and surrendering judgment. Get this, more than half the population uses AI, but 73% oppose AI data centers. How does that work? Maybe the question isn't whether AI is getting smarter, it says, are we at risk of getting dumber? You've been listening to The Mike Hewitt Show, business, work, and politics like you've never heard it before. 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
6: from ABC News. Mike Dubusky. Heavy rain, high surf, and the threat of mudslides are all in the cards today for Hawaii as Tropical Storm Lala bears down on the state. Honolulu Mayor Rick Blangiardi is urging residents to get to higher ground.
7: If you're not paying attention right now to the potential of these storms and how severe they can be, then all I can tell you is you turn your own little self at risk and your families. Please, we will not we're not in the business of trying to scare anybody. We'll inform people.
6: Lala could strengthen into a hurricane in the coming hours. The United Arab Emirates is now claiming that Iran struck another vessel in the Strait of Hormuz as the fight over that critical waterway heats up yet again.
8: The president claiming the U.S. is winning big against Iran.
9: Pretty soon I'll be declaring the Hormuz Strait a territory of the United States.
8: Overnight, Iran's deputy foreign minister responding, saying the Strait of Hormuz has been Iranian, is Iranian, and will remain Iranian, and will only be closed and opened under Iran's command. The stalemate continuing, with the president struggling to achieve a lasting agreement.
6: ABC News national correspondent Stephen Portnoy in Washington. Authorities now say one of the people shot overnight near Virginia State University's residence halls was a student there. They've since been treated at the hospital and released. ABC's Olivia Rubin has more on how that incident played out.
10: This shooting unfolded around 1:30 in the morning, specifically officials saying that it occurred near the sort of quad area and that when they responded, they found those five individuals shot outside of the residence halls. In terms of the conditions of those individuals, they say that four sustained non-life-threatening injuries. One of those individuals is in critical condition.
6: Police have not yet made any arrests. And at least 47 people have been killed in Indonesia following a 7.7 magnitude earthquake there. You're listening to ABC News.
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6: Police in Houston say three people have been hurt by a man armed with an automatic weapon firing at vehicles in the city. Sound from Broadcastify shows responding officers opening fire on the suspect after he refused commands.
13: Shot fired. The guy's in a front porch.
6: The suspect was taken to an area hospital. His condition is unknown. The three people who were shot have received medical attention and all are in stable condition, police say. A North Carolina woman is facing charges in connection with an alleged murder-for-hire plot. According to investigators, Shelley Owensby paid to have her ex-girlfriend's new partner killed and her ex-girlfriend kidnapped, even allegedly putting down a $500 deposit to a police informant to demonstrate that she was serious about the plan. Lawyers for Owensby said she was induced to commit the crimes by the police. In a New York courtroom yesterday, Luigi Mangione pleading guilty to stalking charges in the federal case against him. His defense team says they now want the state charges against him dropped. ABC News legal contributor Brian Buckmeyer.
14: The state can actually use his admission of guilt in his allocution where he says that he planned this out. He sent the email pretending to be a wealthy investor, all of that. They can use it against him and convict him in state court. And if they have two convictions, those sentences could run consecutively, meaning for an even longer prison time.
6: The state says it plans to continue with its case against Mangione, who's accused of shooting and killing the CEO of United Healthcare in 2024. I'm Mike Dubusky, ABC News.
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21: 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I'm Eric G. Thanks for joining me today. Well, this is part two of our myths that are all about your home, the stuff that you see on the interweb, and of course, the stuff that you see out there that maybe it's on Instagram, it's a new product, and you're like, ah, does that work? We've got some of those answers today, but first I wanted to give just a little update. John Dudley down in Columbia is fine. We lost track of him this last week for a couple days because of the big earthquake down there, but he is good, not a problem, survived that down there, so I expect him to be back on the show next week. Well, today we're talking here about those myths around your home. And in our Hour 2 episode here, first off, we're going to talk about systems and construction myths. And this is a big one here because there are so many things out there that I see being done wrong. Maybe it's not, somebody hasn't learned that there's a new way of doing it. And maybe it was great in 1982, but it's not now. And one of those is drywall is fine behind bathroom tile if it's sealed well. I still see people out there on social media putting up green board drywall, which is the water resistant. It is by no means waterproof. Water resistant drywall. And then putting a tile surround around it or something like that and hoping that's going to last. You might have got away with that in 1982, but these days, guys, it's just not the thing. Right now, you want to be using something that's going to be way more waterproof. And if you've got to put that in there, just go ahead and go with one of the foam board solutions out there that they have that are much more durable, that are waterproof, that you're not, think about it, you're not depending on that thin layer of paper to hold everything up. And if you think about it, you've got a water resistant, it's a big difference. It's like a jacket. If you wear a waterproof jacket out in the rain, you're probably not going to get soaked if you got a good one. But if you wear a water resistant one, yeah, if it's more than just a quick little shower, you're soaked. It's coming through the seams, it's doing whatever. Same thing with drywall. When you're putting a water resistant drywall in there, you have a compressed gypsum core, and all you're doing is adhering to that thin sheet of paper that's on there. It worked back then. We tore them out. We replaced them. There's so many better ways of doing this. So that has been out for a number of years now. I do not believe that there's any application that you should be using that in a shower. It's great for maybe doing the rest of the bathroom in if you want to make sure and keep it more water resistant in there, but yeah, use one of the many different systems out there, whether it's Ardex, whether it's Weedy, whether it's Sluder. There's a ton of different brands out there. Use one of those. Use the same material start to finish. I quit using the Hardy Backer years ago on any of my projects because I've just had too many problems with it. We've had Hardy Backer that went on, especially on older homes where you've got a little bit of flex in the floor. I've had so many bathroom floors get torn up over the years because there's a little bit of flex and the tile bonded great to the Hardy, but the Hardy is the weak point and it breaks apart. Now you've got a problem. So not bashing Hardy here, but I've gotten away from that and gotten into using better systems that are going to hold up a lot better. And so that's the thing. So drywall just isn't designed to handle sustained moisture exposure behind the tile. So it's going to absorb moisture. It's going to break down. You're going to get mold growth. And you're going to have hidden tile problems behind the wall. And by the time the tile pops out, usually you're reframing. You've got drywall work on the other side. It just doesn't work well. So stick with one of the new waterproof membrane systems and you're going to be good for go. You're just going to be golden at that point. The next one here is inside of a house. If you walk around, and this is something that I reported on here, probably 18 months ago when I walked into my local Lowe's store. And I'm not just trashing Lowe's. This is a lumber problem everywhere. I walked in there and there was absolute insane mold across everything. There was mold on every single 2x4, 2x6, 2x10. And it looked fuzzy. Here's the thing. When you take that and build your house with it, it's going to cause problems. That is an instant health hazard. And you'll have people say, it'll be fine once it dries out. Problem is once you get humidity over 60% in the home, if you're not watching that humidity, especially in a wall cavity, now you've got mold growing again. Did you kill it? What did you use to kill it? And here's where it gets interesting. One of the biggest myths in home improvement is cleaning mold with bleach kills it for good. Bleach will only work on a very hard, non-porous surface. So if you had mold that was on a Formica countertop, that's going to probably work okay. Drywall, that's going to soak in. That's porous, not going to work. And the problem is on lumber, the same thing. So you've got these issues, and then you

0: you've got all the chlorine gas that's coming off of that as well. So you've got all the stuff that's coming off of that. So it's just a no-go for me. Take the bleach, toss it away. It will kill that surface. But the problem is, what does bleach have in it? It's got lots of water. So when the bleach off gases and you have water left, well, that water feeds more mold growth. So it's just not going to penetrate. So it's just not going to work. So you're not going to get down to the roots of the mold, which is where the problem is. And the other problem you can have too is if you don't know what mold you're treating, you can be putting that on there and it could be releasing toxins, which could make you sick. You just don't know what's going to happen. So it's just the wrong chemical to use for this. There's a lot of other great ones out there. You can get a hold of your local mold remediation company and get some of their stuff. You'll see Concrobium out there. There's a lot of different products out there. And my theory is if you've got mold, then you want to kill it. Then you want to seal it and treat it so it doesn't come back. And that's really the key, because if you've got it on lumber or something that's not a finished product and you want to, and that's what we did at the Cannon Beach House, guys. That was one of the biggest things we did there, because what happened was is we had mold everywhere. I had 2x6s that looked like oatmeal that was wet. I mean, it was bad. So we went through, killed all the mold, and then primed everything with a mold-killing primer and preventative primer, so it was sealed up, so we didn't have it coming back out again. And that's another key. When you're working with stuff like that, is to stop it from coming back again. And especially on the coast, where you can be months of humidity over 60% outside, and in an attic or crawl space, that could be an issue. So we went through and just made sure that, one, we killed everything. We removed any of the mold stuff out there. But if there was any just kind of light-duty stuff, don't use the bleach. We went in, killed it right, and then sealed it up. And that's kind of the first key to doing this, is to make sure you get it once and get it gone. Now, I can already hear your question coming in. What is the best mold-killing paint? And to me, there's only one clear winner with this. And that is a product called Caliwell, C-A-L-I-W-E-L. It is an eco-friendly, zero VOC, antimicrobial paint. You can get it at Green Building Supply. That is Andrew Pace's company that we had on a few weeks ago. It will actively eliminate mold, mildew, and bacteria on surfaces. And here's why. It uses a mineral-based, non-toxic formula with a high pH to kill existing spores and prevent future growth for years. So you can use this anywhere. Living spaces, bedrooms, offices. It is really great for that. And so basically what it does is it just comes in. It's almost like a lime paint where it goes in there and just keeps that from growing. And now you've got a product for years that's going to prevent mold growth. Even if you're in a bad situation where the high humidity and stuff, it's not going to let it grow there. And so for me, I think that's the best product to use. Don't just go, oh, I bought the whatever brand off the home improvement store and I painted over the top of it. That might not kill it. The secret here is just to let each product do its thing, then the top coat for the preventative, and you're good to go. And that's going to leave a much healthier house. And if you're worried about mold and stuff like that, you can do a lot of different tests and stuff out there that will really help you out. All right, when we come back, we've got a big one here. Insulation and HVAC myths. This one's going to get interesting because there's a lot on Instagram with this one. Around the House, we'll be right back after these important messages. Don't go anywhere.
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0: What's up? This is Sticks It In Ya.
1: And Satchel from Steel Panther. And you are listening to
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2: 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And this is a big one. 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And my favorite bad idea right now are these things that are back. This came out years ago and now it's back again. And you're seeing this with products coming out of China. 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And here we go. 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There is this new thing. 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And it sounds so beautiful and it's going to smell amazing. And it's so dangerous. Essential oils can be flammable. And undiluted oil.

0: residue building up in your ductwork near blower motors or heating elements is a severe fire risk. HVAC systems aren't designed to handle oil buildup at all. And so you could really ruin this. And then how are you going to clean those ducts out? If you've got oil sticking to the inside of your ducts, what happens when the little micro dust particles that make it through your HVAC filter, they're going to stick to those ducts on the inside? So you're going to imagine this, another coat of oil, little coat of dust, another coat of oil. Reason why K&N racing filters out there for automotive uses oil because it attracts dirt. And those are those reusable air filters that you use on racing vehicles. They're horrible for regular vehicles, but for racing engines that just need airflow, they're going to be rebuilding the motor. You're not worried about all the dust. You're just trying to keep the big rocks from coming into your engine. That's what they use these for. Oil is great for that. Problem is the oil just attracts the dust inside. So one, you could have a fire hazard, and some of these things are pretty toxic to breathe. So that can be a big one. So do not ever do that. Really, all you're doing is setting up a vaping setup for your entire home, because whatever liquid's in that canister, it's going to end up smack dab in the middle of your lungs. So you've got an unhealthy situation, you've got a dirty situation, and you've got a potential fire risk. Horrible idea. They keep showing up on my Instagram feed, and just be careful. The next one here, spray foam is always the best insulation. That is far from the truth. And I think, and I tell you what, guys, this is one of those things that could be our next health hazard down the road. And I don't know. I want to see the science on this when it's all said and done. Spray foam is not a universal upgrade over other insulation types, regardless of the application. I have seen more damage done by using the wrong spray foam, by creating layers of areas that can't breathe. So you're making a mold sandwich. If you've got a vapor barrier and you have wood and you have another vapor barrier, that traps any moisture. So if you get a roof leak, for instance, and you spray foamed your ceiling, you might not ever see that leak show through. But oh my gosh, that ceiling joist, the plywood or OSB, just rotting away, and you won't know until you have some structural issues. Spray foam can be wrong. It can be an expensive choice in the wrong application. Now, I do see things where I think spray foam makes some sense. If you're looking at a metal building, a shop building that you want to do, that you're not living inside, but you want to create a insulation that will work, I think that's great. I think up against some concrete, it could make some sense, depending on what you got going on. I would much rather use a product like Rockwool or any one of those type of mineral wool type insulations than I would spray foam. Plus, you've got flammability issues that can be a problem. You've got all these other things if you have a house fire. So just be really careful, guys. That is not the universal fix-all. All right, the next one up here, the bigger the AC furnace, the better the comfort. You can go too big, and this happens all the time. And one of the first warning signs of this is your AC's cranking and you still have high humidity in your house. If your AC is so powerful that it only runs for a few minutes and shuts off, and then runs for a few minutes and shuts off, and it's doing what they call short cycling, this means it doesn't have a chance to remove that humidity inside the home. That can, one, cost you a ton of electricity, create a fairly dangerous situation with high moisture, which means you could have mold, mildew, and everything else going on, dust mites, all the stuff that happens there. And three, it's hard on the machine to be starting and stopping. It's not great for it. So take the time, work with a professional. If you have somebody come out that is replacing your HVAC system, and they just look at the unit that you got in there before and goes, oh, it's a 2-ton. Let's put a 2-ton back in there. Slow your roll. I want to see somebody do the heat load calculations to take a look and see what needs to be done. Because really, an AC unit is designed to take your temperature down in the home a maximum of 30 degrees. So these are things that you kind of need to work with in your home here in the United States. So take the time, design it out right. and make sure you can get it. We've talked about tricks and tips to get it even cooler, but you want the system to be running without really running it too hard. And running it too hard can be just shutting it off and on. So you want to make sure the properly sized unit will always win the race. And why pay more for something that's going to not work as well? So that's a big one. Next one up, closing vents and unused rooms saves energy. This is not the DIY trick you think it is. Most residential systems are not designed for that. Closing vents increases duct pressure, which can strain the system, cause air leaks, and actually reduce efficiency rather than improve it. Now, here's the thing. There's a big asterisk on this. If you have a higher-end system, in theory, that has multiple speed fans and can self-adjust, like some of the Carrier systems out there, like I had an Infinity system that you can put it into manual setup mode, it'll automatically basically set up with the duct pressure and optimize itself. In theory, you could close rooms off that you're not using, reset that up, have your HVAC technician reset that up and go back at it. And it would basically figure out and go, wow, that's too much pressure. We need to do it, dial this back. But guess what? That's still inside the insulated envelope and those interior walls probably aren't insulated. So after all that, you're probably still not saving money. When we come back after these important messages, we're going to talk about one more. Should you cover your outdoor AC condenser unit and make it look pretty? We'll talk about that just as soon as Around the House returns. Don't change that dial.
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0: 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Hey, if you're new to the show, thanks for tuning in, whether you're on the radio, the national podcast, or anywhere out there you're streaming it or catching the show. Thanks for joining us. If you want to find out more about us, and I've got blogs, we've got other content over there, we've got videos, just head to our website, aroundthehouseonline.com. We've been talking about all those home myths around your house, and the last one here is a big one. And again, this is one of those I keep seeing on Instagram, and it just drives me insane. And it covers your outside condenser unit, kind of where that compressor is outside. And I am seeing all of these people, influencers and all of that, trying to sell you covers to go over your unit outside. I tell you what, if you want to damage your unit, if you want to burn it up, or if you want to pay way more for your power bill to run that, do this wrong, and I guarantee you, that's going to be expensive. So here's what happens. People go, oh, I'm tired of hearing that. I want to put a nice little cover around it. I want to put a cover over the top. I want to put a window screen over the top of it. Guess what? You could be creating a problem where you are voiding your warranty. You're making it so it's less efficient, and more importantly, you could just burn the thing up. AC condensers, compressors, they rely heavily on airflow. And if you're going to put a cover around it, you should be talking to your HVAC professional who is a dealer for that brand. If it's a Bryant unit, it's a Bryant dealer. If it's a Carrier unit, it's a Carrier. If it's a Trane, where I'm going here. Many of these units want 2 foot, 3 foot before you put in some kind of structure around it. So it's going to be big. You want good airflow. You want to have this stuff around there. You need to have the bushes back. Because here's what happens. That's where the heat is transferring from inside the house to the outside. And then when that goes back in, that is now going to be pulling the heat back out of the house and throwing it back outside. So airflow is king. And if you put a cover around it that's 12 inches around each side of it and goes over the top, that's going to cost you more money. I just about guarantee it. And you're going to burn the thing up most likely. So you need to have, I would say, 3 feet around it is probably a safe distance. But there is so much air that is coming up from that, up the top, where the fan is, because it's drawing air through that and up. So if you put a cover 2 feet over the top of that, you're now holding that heat into the unit. So most AC companies recommend at least 5 feet above that before you can put a cover. And the same problem is if you put a screen over the top of that to keep debris out of it. There is a reason why they have a fan shroud over the top of it to keep

0: fans and stuff from getting in there. But that is designed for the maximum airflow. As soon as you put a piece of window screen or mesh over the top of that, guess what? You got a problem. You are now reducing that airflow, which means that has to work harder, which means that's more power, and you're going to reduce the lifespan of that unit. So don't put everything over the top. If you need to trim back trees, bushes, to keep stuff from falling into it, do it. Because what's going to happen here is this is going to get expensive. And today's stuff, if you've got an older system, this could cost you $20,000 by putting a crazy cover, because a lot of these older systems, they don't make the parts or the Freon for it. And so you can't get a new one without putting an entire new system in. So do not put one of these covers on it unless it's authorized by your service professional that's been taking care of your unit. You're way better off dealing with it. If you need to have it moved to the other side of the house where you're not seeing it, make it go away someplace, but make sure it's in a place it can breathe and you'll be good to go. Because you want that transferring that heat away from it to get it out in the air so you can keep your house cool. So don't put the covers on, guys. Let that go. It's a waste of money and it's going to cost you more in the long run. So that's a big one right there. That's my little rant of the day there with that one. So the other thing I wanted to talk about here is roofing materials. All roofing materials last about the same. And treating roofing material choice, dealing with the durability, is probably not the best decision. Lifespan varies a lot by material and climate exposure. Asphalt shingles, metal, tile, synthetics have a very different real-world durability. And regional stress can be big. Like here where I'm at on the wet side of the Pacific Northwest. I'm over on the western side of the Oregon, and our biggest thing that we have here is moss and dirt. We'll get moss on there. You really have to deal with that with any kind of an asphalt shingle. Metal, it'll rust. That has a problem where it'll bake the finish off in the summertime, and then all of a sudden it starts to get there, and then you're replacing the roof. There's a lot of great new roofing products out there, but you need to figure out the one. I probably wouldn't do a metal roof in a place you get big hail because you're going to see those little dents. But they do make great asphalt shingles. They do make metal ones that have a coating on them that are much stronger, that snap together. There are a lot of different materials, and you want to make sure that you're getting the right one for your climate. And here's my trick when you're hiring a roofing contractor. Make sure and hire the one. Let's say that, great example, you found an Owens Corning shingle that you like. Maybe it's Malarkey or one of the brands that you see out there. Go to their website, find one of their authorized trained dealers and work with them. That way you don't have, if you have an installation problem, they'll work with you most of the time. They'll support you because they've been trained. When you just hire the roofer and they're not on there, that can be an issue if it's not installed correctly. So I like to find the factory trained people because it's just going to be a better deal. All right, the next one here outside, pavers versus poured concrete. Poured concrete is always cheaper in the long term. That's the assumption that we're seeing on a concrete patio or driveway is more economical over time than pavers. So poured concrete often has a lower upfront cost, but can be more expensive over its life. Full surface repair or replacement when it cracks versus pavers, which can be repaired section by section. So if you've got a great prep work and they come in, it's got the right base, they've compacted it, they've done all the cuts, they used a high strength concrete mix, that can last you a long time depending on your climate. But those pavers can be repaired. If you get an area that all of a sudden started to sink or you got an issue, that can come in and take care of it. So don't just do the upfront costs on these when you're figuring it out. Look at the long term. If you've got pavers that are lasting twice as long as what a poured concrete driveway in your area is, take a look at that. That could be interesting, especially if you're DIYing it. So pay attention to that one. Now, the next one here is a big one, and we'll probably run into the next segment with this one. Old growth lumber is always better than new growth. This is the timeless meme that you see out there where they're comparing two different wood species of wood, You've got this really tight grain, old growth fir compared to a hemlock tree that was grown complete, or fir that was completely different. And you'll see them comparing two species. One is a full 2 inches by 4 inches. The other one is 1.5 inches by 3.5. You get my drift on this. Guess what, guys? Old growth, new growth is not part of an engineering table when they built the house. It's not. It's by wood species. So whatever wood species you're building with, that has its load calculations for beams, for anything structural. But modern framing lumber is graded and engineered to controlled standards. So engineered products like I-joists, glue lams, LVLs, routinely outperform solid old growth timber for structural spans and consistency. When we come back, we're going to talk a little bit more about this, because I want to dive into this and get you a little more information. So the next time that you just kind of shake your head and go, come on, guys, we're doing this again. We'll talk more about this just as soon as Around the House returns. If you want to find out more about us, head over to aroundthehouseonline.com and make sure you follow us on social media. We've got all our channels out there. We've got Around the House Nation, which is our Facebook group that's private. And then, of course, we've got our two YouTube channels, and you can check it out right there. Around the House, we'll be right back after these important messages. Don't change that dial.
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0: Back to the Around the House Show, your trusted source for everything about your home. I'm Eric G. Thanks for joining me today. If you're just joining us, we've been talking about those myths, the ones we see or hear about our home that's the best way to do this, or here's a new product, and we try to tackle this stuff to really help you out with the right information. because there's

ton of people out there, including some influencers out there that are really giving bad advice that I want to make sure that we can tackle to get you the right information so you can make the right choices for your home or your future home. Well, we're going to kind of lightning around this last segment here of the show so we can make sure and get as many as we can in here. Now, here's one of them that I think is really important. New construction homes don't need an independent inspection since the city has already inspected everything. That is completely busted. Here's why. So my girlfriend, Elisa, her son and fiance just bought a house and brand new construction, major builder in a development. And so I went through and did a top to bottom inspection on this thing. We tested everything. We looked at it. And I had 5 pages of punch list

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1: I'm not going to get them to reframe that whole wall, the exterior second floor of the house. Isn't going to happen. So you have to make some consequences and go, what's that going to take? Okay, let's make it look better. Structurally, it's not really a problem. But I tell you what, I got to give hats off to these guys because they looked at the whole list and went, yep, we got to take care of it. Now, building code for you out there that haven't gone through this process is the D minus of school grades. Yeah, met code. Mom and dad, when you were a kid, or your parental unit, hey, I passed the class. And they're like, in my household, a D minus is not passing. You just barely didn't fail. Building code should be beyond that. Building code is health, safety, and welfare. But they can have the lowest quality build and still meet building code. So my recommendation for you guys out there that are having a house built or you're buying one that's been done, make sure you have an inspection done at certain times. I want to have a pre-drywall inspection. Because if there would have been one at this time, they didn't see this house before it, so they weren't there for that. You would have caught that at that point. And so there were a lot of different things that could have been caught, been easier to fix. And I caught a lot of stuff. Crawl space was a mess. There was doors didn't get painted on the top and the bottom. There's a lot of things like that, but they're taking care of it. They're going to have, in a week, they're going to have people crawling over that house and getting it taken care of. So make sure you get that pre-inspection done for your new house builds out there. Whether it's a spec house and it's an entry-level home or a custom one, have your inspector go through it. It'll save time and money and protect your investment every single time. So other myths that we have out there, ceiling fans cool down a room. Well, ceiling fan doesn't really cool the room's temperature. It does create a wind chill effect on your skin that makes you feel cooler. No one there to feel the airflow. Now, it will mix the air up. If you've got tall ceilings, you can have a 10 degree temperature difference in a tall ceiling between the bottom and the top. I see this all the time in my shop because I've got a temperature sensor up by the ceiling so I can kind of see what the temperature is in there. You can get 10 degrees difference there. But really, it's not going to save you any money. So turn off those fans unless you're just mixing the air up so it goes into the air intake a little bit better. It's not going to save you money or keep your house cooler. Now, the next one here is foundation cracks always mean a serious structural problem. Now, concrete's designed, it's always going to crack at some point. But hairline cracks from normal concrete curing and settling are extremely common and almost always cosmetic. What matters is the crack's width, direction, and whether it's growing. That's where a good foundation contractor looks at the pattern, not the presence. And you want to make sure and bring in a structural engineer before you get quotes to fix it so they can tell you the most cost-effective and easiest solution versus somebody selling you something that is snake oil. So always talk to that basically engineer first and then get your quotes so you know the process. That way you're getting a quote for everything for the same process, and you can actually look at what the price is. So that's another one. Another big one here, you should crack a window in winter to let your house breathe and control humidity. That one's busted. This wastes heating energy without actually solving ventilation or moisture problems correctly. Most modern homes, depending on building code in your area, are better served by proper mechanical ventilation, like an HRV or an ERV system that manages air exchanges without dumping conditioned air outside. So that's a big one right there. That one can add up really quickly. So unless you've got a existing problem, that's probably not going to work for you. Now, another one that I saw that someone shared with me, metal roofs attract lightning. Why it's busted. Metal isn't a lightning magnet. Strikes are driven by a structure's height and location, not the roofing material. If lightning does hit a metal roof, it's actually safer than most alternatives because the metal is non-combustible and conducts the strike away rather than

igniting. If you have a lightning area that you're living in, this is where you probably want to put a defense system in there, where they'll come in, put different posts up to conduct electricity to get it down to ground. There are systems designed for that, and that works really good. Guys, I didn't really finish the conversation that we were having here in the last segment about old growth lumber always being stronger and better than new growth. So this is a big one right here. I wanted to just kind of touch on this for a minute. Don't get into the hype of old growth versus new growth. I like having for structural wood. If you're looking at it right now, I don't want to be cutting down old growth forests because of this myth. We are sustainably farming trees out there, and we are making sure that's going into designed and engineered structures. So unless you're working on an old house where you need to be using old growth lumber, where you're like, hey, I need to put this back in and I want it to be similar, and you're going to go find some reclaimed wood, that's a whole other story. But really, I would be worried more about what's going into the house, not the strength of the lumber, because your house is engineered for that. So ignore how many rings it has. That is worthless information for house construction. Now, what you're seeing is the new changes for this is you're seeing home builders, remodelers using 2x4s that look much more like structural strand or like OSB, but stranded lumber, where it's made so it's perfectly straight and won't warp. You'll see this being used in bathroom walls where there's a shower, a kitchen where you've got cabinetry and tile and things like that. You're seeing this not so much built in the entire house, but that is happening. You're seeing the structural lumber be built that way. The next thing you're seeing is with building code, we're seeing lumber that there is a new stud that's on the market because we're going to have to put continuous insulation on the outside of the house, outside of those studs, because those studs will send heat through those. They will conduct that heat through the wall. So what you want is you need a thermal break in that. So you're seeing studs that are made like a 2x6 where they take out the center third of that and they put foam in there. So that way you've got a R19 stud basically, instead of having to put another 1.5 or 2 inches of Rockwool panels or other foam material on the outside of the building. So that's the direction we're going. And these are things that you can really pay attention to with the new technology going into building. You're going to see major changes on how the outside of a house is framed up coming up here in certain areas and going across the country. So these are new building codes that we're going to see. And it is going to add more price to a house, unfortunately. But it is going to give it better insulating properties that'll be more efficient. But I don't know if that's going to solve anything or make things worse. I think it'll probably make things worse in the affordability, but it will give you a better heating and cooling bill in the summer and in the wintertime. All right, guys, if you want to find out more about us, head to aroundthehouseonline.com. You can find me there. If you don't like some of my myths, send me a note. If one of them was surprising or you've got your own, either hit us up on social media. Thanks for tuning into the Around the House show. If you're listening on the radio, check the podcast because we do a midweek special every Wednesday morning that airs across the network. I'm Eric G. Thanks for tuning in to Around the House. We'll see you next time.

0: 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I just want to warn you, traffic is tough out there.
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9: From ABC News. I'm Mike Dubusky. Democrats have just now approved a new primary calendar, making South Carolina, followed by Nevada, the first contests of the 2028 election cycle. Black and Latino populations are large in both states, as is union labor. Residents in Hawaii are bracing for a potential hurricane to make landfall today. ABC's Melissa Adan is in Hilo on the Big Island, where they're already feeling the impacts of Tropical Storm Lala.
10: We are feeling, of course, those bands from Lala coming in, and we did just get that update that Lala has strengthened in its force. We're looking at 70 mile per hour wind, so that means just 4 more miles stronger would make it a Category 1 hurricane, so it is close. We are expecting, the forecasters are anticipating that it will increase to that Category 1 size.
9: The mayor of Indianapolis is now warning the region could see its worst flooding in 30 years today. Many homes and businesses and roads are now submerged by floodwater. Odell Brumley says his hometown of Noblesville has been overtaken by water.
11: I've lived down here ever since 1968, and I've never seen it flood so much as it has here lately.
9: Meanwhile, thousands of homes and businesses across the Midwest remain without power today as severe storms batter the region. The death toll in Indonesia now stands at 47 following a massive 7.7 magnitude earthquake that knocked down buildings and sparked several aftershocks. ABC's Lama Hassan.
12: Dramatic video showing people terrified. You can see them running for safety and hear them screaming, some even streaming out on motorbikes moving inland after a tsunami warning was issued. It was later lifted. The massive quake and a number of aftershocks shaking buildings, collapsing several homes, and causing concrete blocks to break off onto passengers waiting to board a ferry.
9: And five people were injured during a shooting overnight at Virginia State University. 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
9: South Korean President Lee Jae-myung is now calling for talks with North Korea as part of efforts to establish a state of peaceful coexistence, he says. This would replace the current armistice between the two countries. Protests and lawsuits are mounting over the Big Bend Border Wall project in far west Texas, with critics of the wall filing a new federal lawsuit, saying the project will irreversibly damage sacred land, ancient archaeological sites, and natural resources. ABC's Chuck Sievertson.
15: Texas State Senator and attorney Roland Gutierrez represents Lapan Apache advocates, who are part of the suit, and says the wall isn't even needed.
16: If you were able to get through that large canyon, you have 200 miles of desert that to get through. And so this is just an impossibility for so many reasons. It's a waste of our tax dollars.
15: The Border Patrol says what people are seeing is survey and design work, not construction, and that it's working to preserve the landscape.
9: Experts are expressing some hope that the cyclosporiasis outbreak might be winding down. ABC News medical contributor Dr. Alok Patel.
17: Hopefully, cases of cyclosporiasis start to slow. Now that the source of the iceberg lettuce has been identified, it's been pulled from shelves, and the last best used by date was August 3rd.
9: Meanwhile, Nature Best and HEB Brands are now joining a large-scale recall related to jalapenos linked to an ongoing salmonella outbreak. Those contaminated peppers have been traced back to the company Coast Citrus. Mike Dubusky, ABC News.
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2: This is Handle on the Law, marginal legal advice, where I, Bill Handle, tell you whatever your name is, you have absolutely no case. And I love it when I can tell you that. So there we go. Lots and lots of fun. Sandy. Hello, Sandy. Welcome to Handle on the Law.
3: Thank you. My question is, my mother passed away and left the house to both my brother and I. Given my brother the option, if he wanted to stay in the house, he has to pay me out the half the value of the house. He can't afford it, so then this her trust said, then he has to sell it and give me half of the value. Mm-hmm. Now, who has the right to pick the real estate agent?
2: Because he doesn't want to. Good for you. That's a great question. Okay.
3: He doesn't want to charge.
2: Yeah, no, here's what I suggest. Let's get practical and let's get legal. All right?
3: Okay.
2: Practically speaking, you sit down and you guys decide a real estate agent that you're both going to be happy with. That's the practical approach. Now, if you don't agree with him or he doesn't agree with you, then what you do is actually file a partition to force the sale of the house, and the two of you split the money. And if you can't agree on the real estate agent, the court will order a real estate agent. The court then chooses. And you guys are out, and you're out a ton of money because of the cost of filing a partition. That's a full blown lawsuit that has to be filed. So now let me ask you this. Is your brother that adamant about not agreeing with a real estate agent that the two of you find? Or is this just a legal question that you have?
3: He's going to be more on the adamant side because he wants to do what he wants to do, thinking that the house is less value than a real estate agent that I have has told me it's worth.
2: Well, then that's the other issue. Because both of you are entitled to it. You just say no. Just say no. Not going to choose your real estate agent. Not going to happen. And so let's go ahead and go to court. If it's worth $4 million, what's the difference in terms of what your real estate agent says and his real estate agent? What's the difference
3: $100,000.
2: That's a chunk of money.
3: Yeah.
2: That's a chunk of money. Now, why you don't go with the real estate agent that thinks it's worth $100,000 more, why is that, Sandy?
3: No, I want the $100,000 more. He wants the $100,000 less.
2: Ah, okay. So then you ask him, why would you sell it for $100,000 less than we can get for it, brother?
3: He wants to go to it with a friend of the family.
2: Okay, there it is. Okay, he wants to go with a friend. You say no.
3: Okay.
2: And you tell him, if it's that important to you, go ahead and file the partition, or I file the partition, and let's spend thousands of dollars in court, and the judge is going to decide which real estate agent. Go ahead. Knock your socks off. And maybe he's crazy. Maybe he's crazy enough to do it, but you can also tell him, hey, your guy is not going to get it anyway. So we don't decide on who it is, and we don't agree. We go to court. He's not going to get it no matter what.
3: Okay.
2: Yeah.
3: I will definitely tell him that.
2: Yeah, that's what you want to tell him. People have friends, and they want to sell it. Okay. Mina. Hi, Mina. Welcome to Handle on the Law.
4: Hi.
2: Hi.
4: Question, I have the malpractice of my eyelid surgery, which is I did on 2023, and one of my eye stays open, and that's on cause dryness. So every night I have to put tape on it, close it to sleep.
2: Wow.
4: And I went to many doctors. Yeah.
2: You went to many doctors, and what happened with many doctors?
4: Many doctors, they went to say, I need a solution on it. They said you cannot do it unless you're going to put a skin graft, because a skin graft is going to show all the skin, because that the skin is totally different.
5: Okay. You're telling me they're going to get a different color of a skin graft? That guy's kind of interesting, because the skin graft comes from your body.
4: Yeah, it says any part of your body, if you take the skin, obviously it's going to show the scar on it.
5: All right. Okay.
4: It's going to be different.
5: Okay. So
4: it's going to be another ugly things. Besides, I went to the eyelid surgery. It has a cosmetic surgeon. Now they're going to put the graft on it, so it's going to be shows on it.
5: All right. Malpractice issue. Mina, it's a medical malpractice issue. And part of your damages, not only is the eyelid that you have to tape open, but also part of your damages is that the skin graft that they're talking about is going to be a different color. And that is a pretty serious issue, because we're talking about your face. And when faces are disfigured, it's a real issue. Mina, how ugly are you? I just want to ask that. Would you consider yourself attractive or not so attractive?
4: Attractive.
5: Okay. Based on friends, family, pictures, looking at yourself in the mirror when you wake up every morning, on what basis do you view yourself as attractive? And actually, there's a reason I'm saying that. I know it sounds ridiculous, but there actually is an underlying reason.
4: It's very ridiculous. Every night I have to put
5: I don't care about that. I'm asking you. I understand. Those are the damages. I get that. How good looking are you is the question here.
4: My eyes is one of them is bigger than the other one.
5: Okay. In general, how good looking are you? I'm going to ask this one last time.
4: Average.
5: Average. Okay. So here is why I asked. The better looking you are, the more money you get for disfigurement. For example, let's say you are a model and this happened to you. The amount of money is astronomical that you're going to get. If you are incredibly ugly and you're in front of a jury, let's say I'm a jury, I go, she was ugly to begin with. This isn't going to hurt her. And there's all of that in the middle. So the point is you need, all kidding aside, a medical malpractice attorney. And your damages seem to be, they're pretty good there. I think you've got, liability. You went to a medical malpractice attorney?
4: None of them wanted attorneys. None of them.
5: You got me. Something else is going on. Mina, something is going on where no attorney is willing to take the case. Based on what you said, it seems to me there's a decent case there. So I don't know. I do not know the answer. This is Handle on the Law.
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0: This is Handle on the Law, Marginal Legal Advice, where I tell you, you have absolutely no case. Holly. Hello, Holly.
1: Hey, my father-in-law died in 2017. He was married for the fifth time. And they had a trust between them. And then we were
0: Who had a trust between them?
1: My father-in-law and his new wife.
0: Got it. They had a trust, or they were trustees of a trust. Who were the beneficiaries under the trust?
1: My husband was first, and then her daughter was second.
0: Okay. Does that mean your husband got all the money, and in the event he's dead, it goes to her daughter? Is that right?
1: We kind of took it as it was split between the two.
0: Do you have a copy of the trust?
1: We do.
0: Okay. All right. So that's an interpretation of the trust. We're not going to go through it because I don't have a copy in front of me and I don't want to analyze it because I'm probably wrong anyway. No matter what I would say, it's going to go the other way. All right. With that in mind, she dies, right?
1: She died. We didn't know it, but we got a call from a collection agency trying to get money from my husband.
0: Okay, well, at this point, you're not responsible for anything. The trust is. You're not responsible for the debts of anybody else. Although if what she owned was in the trust, what they owned is in the trust, that's liable. The trustee who's left is him, your dad, right?
1: No, my husband.
0: Who's the trustee now?
1: My father-in-law died in 2017.
0: So now you have one dead trustee and you have a second dead trustee. So all the trustees are dead. Is there a successor trustee named anywhere in the trust?
1: I'm assuming that's my husband.
0: Well, it has to be named. He's got to be named as a successor trustee.
1: His name is in there.
0: As a beneficiary? As a beneficiary or as a successor trustee or both?
1: That I don't know.
0: You have to know that. And I'll tell you why. Because he is able to be both the trustee, because now there are no trustees left, assuming that everybody agrees. And if not, the court's going to name a trustee. That's what happens. The court names it if there's nobody else.
1: We think she might have canceled the trust because it was revocable and put everything in her name. But we can't be sure of that. But they sold the house already.
0: Okay, how much money? Okay, I got it. All right. You got a mess on your hands. How much did the house sell for?
1: $427,000.
0: Okay. And was there a mortgage on the house?
1: I don't think if there was, it was very little. Maybe $20,000, $30,000.

0: All right. So you've got $400,000 sitting there, and you think that he, as the trustee, took all the money and didn't distribute the money pursuant to the trust. That's what you're thinking, right?
1: Well, I think she did that.
0: Okay, it doesn't matter. Okay, so you think she did that? And she was a trustee, but she died first? That's kind of impossible.
1: No,
0: I'm trying to get the timeline here.
1: My father-in-law died in 2017. We just found out
0: then she did. All right, got it. There's too many people here. It's confusing me, and timeline's confusing me. All right, with that being said, it's worth it hiring a trust and estate lawyer just to look into it and start making demands, writing a letter, you know, to the trustee, writing a letter to her and saying, hey, I want a full accounting, particularly if you guys are beneficiaries under the trust and you have a copy of the trust that says you're beneficiaries under the trust. Unless your dad in the trust leaves everything to her. Does the trust say that? Does the trust say it all goes to her?
1: It all goes to her, and then when she dies, it goes to the next person.
0: Okay, she can spend she can do whatever she wants with that money.
1: Whatever.
0: Whatever. She can do whatever she wants.
1: And we don't have...
0: That's right.
1: And what if it's... What about what's left?
0: Doesn't matter. She can... whatever's left, then the balance goes to the people that are beneficiaries. But if everything goes to her, like my trust, my family trust with my ex that I'm changing right now, it's real simple. If I die, it all goes to her and she can do whatever the hell she wants. I've named successor trustees. I've done everything. You know, I've got kids. I've got whatever. She can do whatever she wants with the money. If she dies, it all goes to me. It all goes to me. Yeah, it's not screwing. It's what she wants to do with the money. It's her money. It's her money, Holly.
1: Okay.
0: So if, let's say my ex dies, we still have a trust, but we're changing. And my ex dies, all the money goes to me. Everything in the trust goes to me. The fact that they're kids, whatever, it doesn't matter because the way the trust is written, that's the way most trusts are written between husband and wife. So if she dies, it all goes to me. I can do anything I want with it. But Bill, you have kids and your trust says it goes to kids. Too bad. Too bad. You know what? I'm going to screw the kids. I'm going to leave all my money to the whales. But Dad, you hate the whales. I do hate the whales, but I don't care.
1: Yeah.
0: Okay. Yeah. So what I would do is at least talk to a trust and estate lawyer to figure this out because there's enough money there. Bill. Hello, Bill. Welcome.
2: Hi.
0: Bill, go ahead.
2: My question is, my friend is living at her mom's house. Her mom's name's on the lease. The landlord has served eviction papers, but has not physically served the mom. He just taped them up on the fence. And now she's got a 5-day sheriff's notice to vacate the premises. So what can she do?
0: Well, try to stop it by arguing that she wasn't properly served. Now, there is a document in the file from a process server that says, here is when I served her. Okay, you can't go forward without appropriate process. So if she hasn't been served, then one of two things happened. She hasn't been served and he just lied about it, or he never even went out and did serve her or tried to serve her. They just made it up, which sometimes happens. Process servers, sometimes they get paid to serve lawsuits. And when I first started practicing law, there was one that I knew who did that and got tagged for it and should have. So, she has to go, she's going to need an attorney on this one, because she has to do a motion to quash the entire lawsuit based on bad service. She should pull, 5 days to get out. So there's clearly, an eviction order. Did she ignore that, by the way? Did she answer the complaint? Was she ever served at all?
2: No. The mom's moved out of state, so they can't serve her. They don't know where she's at. But the daughter's living there.
0: And it's just the mom who is being evicted?
2: Yeah.
0: So mom's been evicted. What does that have to do with the daughter?
2: Right. Well, she's worried because she got the notice from the sheriff's the other day.
0: Yeah, but on behalf of the mother, right? Does it say all tenants? Right. Just the mom's name is on it, right?
2: It says all tenants, I think.
0: Oh, okay. Then that's a problem. Then there has to be a lack of... Ooh, it's a problem. It is a problem. So, and you're saying that the daughter was never served under any circumstances?
2: No, the mom's name's on the lease, but the daughter's living there. So the daughter, the landlord placed the papers on the fence.
0: No, I understand. Okay, well, she's got to talk to a landlord tenant attorney because she's got 5 days and the sheriff will come out. And it's complicated. It's technical. It's a motion to quash the entire lawsuit based on no service. And the court will hear it, and they're pretty good about believing that. And then the process server has to come in and testify. But she's going to need some help. Otherwise, the sheriff's going to come out, and she's tossed, absolutely gone. All right, let me talk about privacy for a moment and privacy online. There isn't any. Everything about you is available out there. Your home address, where you work, where you bank, what you buy, where you buy it, court records, accident history, DMV records, your credit score, social media. I can go on for an hour. It's all out there, and it's not very hard to get. 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
0: Welcome back. Handle on the law, marginal legal advice. Okay, Bob. Hello, Bob. Welcome.
9: Hey, Bill.
0: Yeah.
9: I've got a little situation with a real estate problem. I've got a tenant that walked out on a lease. I'm not exactly sure how I want to handle this. She's walked out on like 7 months of rent.
0: Okay, how much is that?
9: I re-rented the place.
0: Okay.
9: So she only owes us really for the vacancies that...
0: Right, you know, that's true. She owes you just for the vacancies. Good for you. You understand that. How much is that, Bob?
9: Well, when you total it all up, you take the rent minus her security deposit plus a little bit of cost and plus the
0: All right, how much is that when you when you take into account the security deposit that you were hanging into, how much are you out of pocket, including the part that the place was vacant? Total all that up.
9: $27,000.
0: Okay, now you got an issue going on your hands because it's too much money for small claims court because there it's $12,500 if you're in California and you can look it up any other state. And then the issue becomes it's not enough really to hire a lawyer. All right. And by the way, does she have the money to pay you, assuming you get a judgment?
9: Oh, yes.
0: Okay.
9: Yes. She walked out because she bought a house.
0: Okay, so you know what I would do is in your lease, I'm sure it says there's a prevailing attorney's clause. Most do that says yes. In the event someone loses, the other side pays the attorney's costs. So what I would do is at this point,
9: we're on the standard car lease.
0: Yeah, okay. There's a prevailing attorney's clause if you're on the standard clause. Yeah, there always is, which says if I sue you and I win, you pay my attorney's fees in addition to. Whatever judgment I get. And the same thing on the other side. If you lose and the other party wins, the same thing, is you get to pay their attorney's fees. Okay. For $27,000, you're sort of stuck between kind of a rock and a hard place. That's a sweet spot for not being a good place in. So, what I would do is file a lawsuit for the amount of money, the $27,500. You can do that in your own name, all right? You can go to one of these organizations. They help you file lawsuits. It's a few hundred bucks, or you can even do it on the internet because it's a real simple case. Here it is. You abandon the lease. Here's a copy of the lease. Here are the damages, and you rack them all up. Here's what I had to repair. This is the way it's the place has been empty for X number of months or weeks. And then you file the lawsuit and ask for all of that. And now what does she do? She either answers the suit on her own. And then if I were you, I'd just go straight in. And now if she has an attorney that is answering the lawsuit and says she doesn't owe the money, then you got a choice. I think it's a pretty easy case, but if you're up against an attorney, you know, especially a landlord-tenant attorney, depending as if she's willing to pay that kind of money, and especially if you're going to go to trial. I mean, you think she's willing to write out checks for a couple thousand dollars or several thousand dollars to get out of this?
9: No, we went to mediation as part of the
0: right, and they, and you couldn't You couldn't agree.
9: She offered us $400.
0: Oh, of course. Okay, so you couldn't agree, and even at the end of mediation.
9: No, even, that was it. That was
0: she walked out at that point. That's kind of interesting because yes. I was screwed really badly by former employees. And the insurance company came in on their side, and I remembered I asked for, I don't even remember what I asked for. I know what we settled for. And they offered me $15,000. I got up and walked out the door. And my attorney grabbed me and said, "Get back here." And they ended up settling for a whole lot more money than that. So that's kind of weird that she offered you $400 and you're looking at a $27,000 bill and then she up and walks out. You have to sue her. You have to sue her. And then the issue is back we go. I would go to one of those places where you simply sue and see what she does. And if or you hire a lawyer. If you have if you have that good a case, you hire a lawyer. She's going to hit with lawyer's fees. But
9: okay,
0: you have to front it. But you're
9: like
0: going to have to front it, Bob.
9: What do you mean I have to front it?
0: You got to pay the lawyer.
9: Oh, I see.
0: Yeah, you'll get the lawyer's fees at the back end if you win, which sort of sounds like you're going to based on what you say. But no lawyer's going to walk in there and not do it for free.
9: No, I understand.
0: These are not contingency cases where people get into car accidents kind of thing where you don't pay up front. So those are your choices. I mean, it's not a bad place. Well, it's not a good place to be. All right, Kathy. Hello, Kathy. Welcome.
10: Set it up everywhere you go.
0: Kathy, you're listening to the phone. Turn the radio off.
11: Okay, I'm.
0: All right, there you go. What can I do for you, Kathy?
11: Okay, I recently purchased a telephone that I was kind of pressured into buying. They were installing AT&T fiber or wire in the ground into our house for internet. And then towards the end, when the guys were cleaning up, this other man shows up with AT&T and he talked me into getting a phone. Well, needless to say, we don't like it. He lied to us. He told us that if I gave him my Note 10, that he could get me a flip phone. He called somebody. Delivered a flip phone.
0: All right, Kathy, did you work for AT&T? Is that an employee of AT&T?
11: Well, you know, it does say AT&T Mobility on his card.
0: Do you know if he's an employee? You can call AT&T and find out. Is this guy employed by you guys?
11: Well, you know what? I called the customer service, and they gave me... They know he is employed, and
0: that helps.
11: Boss's phone number.
0: No, okay, that's good.
11: But
0: okay.
11: They're not returning my calls.
0: Who's not returning your calls? AT&T?
11: No, the guys that did it, and his boss.
0: Yeah, you don't want to talk to them. You want to talk to AT&T. It's kind of fun. AT&T not returning phone calls. That's kind of neat. A phone company not returning phone calls. I like that. You want to go directly to the company. And say, I was pressured. This is what happened. How much did you pay for the phone, Kathy?
11: I didn't. Well, just what I didn't want. They put us on a 32-month payment.
0: All right.
11: Which I didn't want.
0: Did you sign it?
11: I initialed it. I know that.
0: Okay. So that's a signature.
11: But I don't have it.
0: All right.
11: I do not have any of the paperwork.
0: Okay. Well, you're going to get it. That's for sure. How old are you, Kathy? How old are you?
11: Too old for this. 71.
0: Okay. The reason I ask, not only I try to guess people's ages, and I'm always off because everybody sounds so much older than they actually are, especially you. What I would do is, because you are elderly, legally elderly, that puts you in a different position legally. You have to call, and it also is a better argument for your vulnerability that they used your vulnerability as an elderly person. And again, we're only talking legally now. Basically screw you out of a phone or put you into a 32-month plan. That's a pretty long-term plan. So you now have to call AT&T, call customer service, and explain what happened, and then ask, what do I do next?
11: Well, I did, and they told me to call the guy's boss, and he hasn't returned any calls.
0: All right, then you have to go back to customer service and say, I am not getting a return phone call.
11: Okay.
0: That's all you can do at this point. I mean, do you go to court? It's not going to be easy. It's a lot of hassle. And so if you can just push it. I'm not getting a phone call. Next day, I'm not getting a phone call. And just keep on going. And at some point, someone's going to pay attention and you're going to say, I called every day for X number of days. It's going to wake somebody up. All right.
11: Okay.
0: All right. Try that. See if that works. This is Handle on the Law.
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1: Been damaged.
2: Six of us filed a class action.
1: How have you been damaged? Were you refused a job? Were you fired?
2: No.
1: Okay,
2: no,
1: so where are your damages? Where are your damages, Marianne?
2: Bill, it's not about court. This is about the union and local rules.
1: I understand. So the union says that you have the basis of somehow filing a legal action against the university because they are not following due process in hiring someone else, not you. Do I have that right?
2: Correct.
1: Yeah, well,
2: it's not a court. It's
1: I understand. I understand. It's a hearing, and then you go to an administrative hearing. But the first question is going to be, Marianne, I'm assuming that you were denied due process and you should have been hired. No, actually not, Your Honor. I'm fine.
2: It's not a court.
1: I understand. Court. You still call him Your Honor. It's an administrative hearing. I get it.
2: Okay.
1: All right. So now the question is... The union is telling you that you have the right to go and argue that there has been a wrong. You can actually go in and say, I want a hearing if I'm refused. And the first question is, Marianne, how have you been hurt by lack of due process?
2: Bill, that's not what they're asking.
1: What are they asking? What are they asking? That's not who asking, Marianne. I don't understand who they are. Who's they?
2: The administration.
1: All right. What are they asking?
2: Award us the
1: What are they asking, Marianne?
2: They're asking why do we think the process was not followed? And
1: okay, so they're asking you that. So you tell them. This is what we think. Okay.
2: They don't have the remedy, and they won't meet with
1: you,
2: us.
1: You can't have a remedy because you haven't been damaged. We don't even know you don't even know who was damaged. You don't even know the person that wanted to get hired and was denied being hired because of due process. Do you know the person?
2: We do, but it's not about the people. It is only about
1: it's about the people. Oh, Marianne, it is about the people. Oh, believe me, it's about people getting harmed. When you're arguing due process, someone is getting screwed over. Who is it?
2: Yeah, somebody is, but they're not part of us.
1: Who? Who is getting screwed?
2: Someone who wasn't permitted to interview.
1: And you have that person. You have that person's name.
2: They're not part of the grievance.
1: Okay, well, then if they're not part of the grievance, what's it about? And by the way, you can't represent them. You can't go in. They have to argue.
2: I know that. Bill, this is only about the process. It's not
1: I understand,
2: about who
1: but you know what? It's not
2: hired.
1: Your call. Marianne, it's not your call.
2: Yeah, it
1: it's the university's call.
2: No, it isn't. According to the university rules, they had to have a majority vote.
1: Okay, so they breached the rule. Okay, fine. They breached the rules. Who has not been hired because of the breach of the rules? Were you affected?
2: Not me.
1: Okay, thank you. There's the question. There it is. All right. You know, before you can go forward and argue due process, you're the one that has to be hurt. You're the one that has to say, I was harmed by lack of due process. You're not giving due process. To whom? Well, I don't have anybody's name. All I know is here are the rules. Okay? It's like getting arrested without a cop giving you a Miranda warning. You have to give Miranda warnings. Who are you? Well, I'm someone that knows that Miranda warnings were not given and the law was violated. Who do they give it to? Well, I really don't know. And who are you? Are you involved? No, I'm not. All I know is that there was a violation of Miranda warnings. All right. I mean, you can argue that. I find that very weird. That's the way I take it. Maybe I'm wrong on that one, but yeah, I don't know. Roosevelt. Hello, Roosevelt.
3: Hey, Bill. So this is the issue. After 2 years, I finally got a car settlement completed on here. They dragged.

0: acted and took on and on. They weren't really helping me. Now, after I've got the offer for the pain and suffering, the lawyer is telling me that the money I paid for, like I paid a few of the bills, one for like ambulance and a couple of things. They're telling me that that money is in my pain and suffering money. And that just doesn't make any sense.
1: Yeah, no, it's not. No, it's not. That's part of the compensatory. This is money that should be paid by the other side for damages, straight out damages, medical fees, for example. And so it's how much did you spend out of the in this case? What'd you spend, Roosevelt?
0: The whole thing, Bill, it wasn't that big a deal. That's why I didn't push the 20 dead times there. My total amount of the bills was like $17,000.
1: Okay, you paid. Wait a second.
0: The
1: how much?
0: Bill
1: did, wait a second.
0: I'm trying to get the
1: Roosevelt. How much did you pay of that $17,000? What did you pay out of pocket?
0: I paid $1,500.
1: Okay, you paid $1,500. You should get that
0: $1,500.
1: You should get that $1,500 back because it was for medical bills. It was for medical bills. It was for expenses, unless the retainer says something else. How much was the total settlement, Roosevelt?
0: $17,000.
1: Okay, and you paid $1,500 out of pocket.
0: Yes.
1: Okay, I would call the attorney and say, I deserve this money. Unless the attorney says you are responsible for A, B, C, D, and E, but that should, you should have been compensated for that. Yeah, he owes you the money.
0: Okay.
1: He owes you the money, and it should be paid back unless it's part of the settlement. Roosevelt, if it is part of the settlement, then it is part of what you got. In other words, so let's say the lawyer got a third, right? Or is that your cut was $17,000?
0: No, the $17,000 was the total amount of the bills.
1: Okay, you're talking about the medical. Okay, just the medical part. I get it. How much was the total?
0: Right.
1: What was the global settlement? What was the big number?
0: $24,000.
1: $24,000, of which $17,000 of it was medical costs?
0: No, $17,000 is a medical cost. $24,000 is.
1: I understand. That's what I'm asking. That's what I'm asking. So, if he takes the third, which he's entitled to because that's the retainer, and your medical costs are
0: $8,800.
1: Yeah, I thought you said $17,000 was your medical costs.
0: $17,000, my total medical cost, the pain and suffering. He explained to me his portion was $8,000-something.
1: Okay.
0: Then I had a few bills now that weren't paid.
1: If you fronted, oh my God, it's complicated, especially the way it's being portrayed. If you fronted $1,500 worth of bills, that should come back to you out of medical. It's, hilarious. Now, before we go on to our next segment, I'm going to spend just a minute talking to you about your privacy. What privacy? 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
4: From ABC News, I'm Mike Dubusky. Hurricane Lala continues to close in on Hawaii, having recently been elevated from a tropical storm. It's expected to bring up to 2 feet of rain in some areas. ABC's Melissa Adan is in Hawaii, where she says hurricanes making landfall are pretty rare.
5: Usually, the storms will essentially veer either south or north of the Hawaiian Islands. So just for the fact that this falls through the weather conditions, the El Nino, the wind trough from the north, it is all helping in the favor to push this storm through the islands.
4: The continental U.S. also dealing with some severe weather, with evacuation orders being expanded in Indiana following rounds of powerful storms there. At least 5 people have died in the flooding, authorities say. ABC News meteorologist Leslie Lopez says several states across the Midwest are facing weather threats.
6: Severe storms moving through the region, and today we have more flash flood threats. This is a significant flash flood risk. This is a 3 out of 4 risk, anywhere from Indianapolis out towards Columbus. Heavy amounts of rain, same areas that we were talking about over the last several days. Elevated flash flood risk for a much larger area from Cedar Rapids all the way out towards Charleston, West Virginia. And damaging wind also will be part of the severe thunderstorm threat, along with hail and frequent lightning strikes.
4: Today, the Democratic National Committee approved a new primary calendar for the next presidential election. It puts South Carolina and Nevada first, which the party says better reflects the country and the broader Democratic coalition headed into 2028. Rescuers are digging through the rubble right now in Indonesia. This after several powerful earthquakes rocked the region, knocking down buildings and killing at least 47 people. And still no arrests after a shooting last night near the residence halls of Virginia State University. 5 people were wounded in the incident, including one person who's in critical condition right now. 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
4: Friends and family are mourning the death of British sociologist and professor Jason Arday, who was found unresponsive in his London home yesterday. The incident comes days after he stepped down from Cambridge.

0: Amid intense scrutiny over plagiarism allegations, UK Prime Minister Andy Burnham calling for a moment of reflection.
1: It's a tragedy. It's a tragedy on so many levels, but particularly just for everybody who knew Jason, his family, obviously, his friends. We think of them today.
0: Houston authorities now say three people were hurt after being shot by a man with an automatic weapon. Broadcastify Sound describes responding officers shooting at that suspect after he refused their commands.
2: All right, we got the gun.
0: The suspect was taken to an area hospital. His condition is unknown. The three people injured in that incident were treated at the hospital and are in stable condition. With Labor Day weekend quickly approaching, experts now say it's time to book if you're looking for a fall getaway.
3: This is some new data from our friends at Kayak. Hotels and airfare, they're down about 11%. So some really good news there. And then you get to your destination, you might want to rent a car. That's down 19%. Now, overall, airfare is up year over year because of this conflict in Iran, these high oil prices. But these are really the lowest airfares that we've seen in months.
0: ABC News transportation reporter Clara McMichael. I'm Mike Dubusky, ABC News.
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1: The following is a pre-recorded program. 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You call in, and if you have an insanely stupid question, you go to the top of the list. If you are unintelligible, you speak some language other than English, particularly a language that no one recognizes, not even your native tongue, you go to the top of the list. If you have a case that is particularly stupid, you go to the top of the list. And any combination of those, you really go to the top of the list. Sandy. Hello, Sandy. Welcome.
2: Yes, hi. I was wondering if I can collect on a medical bill on a patient that has passed away, but his estate is going through probate.
1: Of course. What did you do? What service did you provide?
2: Dental services.
1: Okay.
2: And then I have the financial agreement that says it's a late fee, interest fee, court fee.
1: All right.
2: Filing
1: how much?
2: Fee.
1: How, you put, okay, I got it. How much is all that, Sandy?
2: About 5,000.
1: Okay. What you want to do is probate has been opened. Do you know if it's probate or was it trust? Probably a probate.
2: It's
1: you
2: a
1: said,
2: probate.
1: Right? Okay.
2: Probate.
1: That's a public. That is a public document. And you can file. You just have to know what the case number is. And the probate court is handling it, and that's a public document. And then you just put in your claim to the probate court. Just throw it right in there.
2: Right. And I did that, but the attorney denied it.
1: Okay, it doesn't matter. I don't care what the attorney says. It's what the judge accepts. The attorneys don't decide what is denied or not denied.
2: Okay, so I filed a creditor's claim. The attorney denied it, and then I filed a lawsuit within the timely.
1: All right,
2: and then she's trying to settle it for a very low amount, and then I said, you know,
1: you
2: I have financial agreement.
1: You don't settle it, Sandy. You don't settle it. You want your money. And you let the court know you want your money, or you tell the lawyer who wants to settle it, and you go, no, I don't want to settle it. I want my money. And you let the lawyer know you want your money, or let the lawyer who's handling the probate. It's not the lawyer who makes that decision. Sandy, it isn't. It's a probate judge.
2: It's just threatening me that it's going to take me, that I even said I don't want to
1: What is he threatening you with? Sandy, what is he threatening you with?
2: That we're going to come with a civil lawsuit against you.
1: Okay, Sandy, here's what you do. You call the state bar on the lawyer. You report him for extorting you. Was this in writing, by the way, Sandy, that he wrote to you?
2: Yes.
1: Okay, great. So you have the writing, and it says either you give up your claim or we're going to sue you. Is that basically it?
2: Yes.
1: Okay, you got to
2: not give up. Either we're going to settle or I'm going to file a lawsuit against you.
1: Okay, here's what you get to do is you make a complaint against him with the state bar. Get a complaint form and the state bar will look into it. That is not fun to do. I mean, extortion, you can't do. I had a lawyer once who was stupid enough to put into, literally stupid enough to put into writing, Bill, you'd better settle this case or I'm going to go public because you're a public figure and we're going to announce. And then he made all these allegations as to what a horrible human being I am. And it's going to destroy my career. And literally my attorney wrote him back and said, get in line. If you think you're the first one that has accused Bill of this stuff, he's got 20 years of accusations of this stuff. So get in line. And he ended up settling because it was a straight extortion. That's what you do. Call the state bar. Make a complaint. Hi, Samantha. Welcome to Handle on the Law.
3: Hi, Bill. Question. So I really quick, I live with my husband
2: and my father-in-law, who's widowed, but my father-in-law is doing a reverse mortgage for at least 10 years now. So my husband and me want to buy him out on the reverse mortgage. So property is maybe around 620, and reverse mortgage right now is about 4,000. Is that... Do the banks care who buys it?
0: It's whatever lender has loaned the money on the reverse mortgage. You just call them up and say, hey, I want to buy this thing out. I want to pay you and get you off the deed. That's it.
2: Cool. So it's doable.
0: It's totally doable. It's a financial institution. Yeah. Yeah, it happens all the time.
2: So as long as they get paid off, they're not.
0: Yeah, that's all they care. That's all they care. Okay, and they may say no. They may want to keep the loan, but it's up to them and it's up to you. That's an easy one.
1: Amy. Hi, Amy. I'm going, because I'm trying to figure out who I want to call or who I want the phone call from. All right, Amy, you're up.
3: Hi, it's Annie.
1: Oh, okay. We got it wrong. Okay. Hello, Annie.
3: That's okay. So I had a question. My mom and dad have a will. My dad passed away, and they have an executor that was like a friend. And we, there's a safe, and we set up a camera and caught him taking things out of the safe without telling anyone. So what do we do about that?
1: Okay,
3: Can we get rid of him?
1: Of course. First, you call the police. That's for starters.
3: Okay.
1: That's number one. And now come my questions. How much money are we talking about, or do you think that the executor stole?
3: So it wasn't money. It was guns.
1: Okay. And the will specifically said, and the will specifically says these guns go to, and people are named, and the executor took the guns.
3: Yes.
1: Okay.
3: Yes. And he's right, only one that has the password or the.
1: Yeah. Okay. Let me ask you this. Now it's a question of proof. All right. He's going to say the guns weren't in the safe. I just opened it up to look for the guns, and they weren't there. How do we prove?
3: And I have it on film.
1: Okay, that is helpful. So you just answer that question. And I'm just curious just how much those guns are worth.
3: We don't know because you can't really tell.
1: Yeah.
3: It's
1: straight out theft. It's straight out theft. Yes. Get the police involved because to get a lawyer is going to cost you buckets of money, and you don't want to do that. It's theft. And that's the strongest, any judgment that comes down, he owes you X. If he is convicted and the judge says, here's restitution, you have to turn the guns back over or the value of the guns, which happens if there is any kind of a convention, that's much stronger than a civil judgment. This is Handle On.

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0: Welcome back. Handle on the law, marginal legal advice. Nazar. Hello, Nazar. Welcome.
1: Yes, sir. I am a special inspector for construction materials. I got a job to do in one of the counties. And the first day I started there, the engineer took me to see the project. So we went through, and I saw something, as I am 40 years of experience, and I have a background degree in engineering back there from other country. So anyway, I say, sir, this material cannot be used. It is not good materials for this job. The day one, he did not answer. I keep telling this, there is no answer. They're going to mix it. They're going to do this. They're going to still for 2 weeks. There's not any improvement. The material is getting worse and worse and worse. So keep bugging. Serious. You see things, see something, say something. This is what I believe. I am honest to my job. So the contractor, you know, doesn't like this. And he tried for many ways to make me down. He couldn't. So last thing, he started doing safety issue. Like, I am driving through here, stopping the work, and something like that. So last Friday, or last Thursday, I was in the job, and I passed through one of the parked dozer. Nobody's there. And I don't know, somebody took a picture and sent it to the superintendent. The superintendent sent it to the engineer. And the engineer, right away, it looked like he did not see the
0: picture. Okay, so Nazar, what happened? We're going way too long on this. So what ended up happening? They took a picture, and what happened to you?
1: They kicked me off the job.
0: Okay, and you were working for, you were not working for the city or the state, you were working for that company, correct?
1: I am working for the company representing the city.
0: Okay, and it's an outsourced company, right? So it's a contract the city has with that company, is that correct?
1: That's correct.
0: Okay, so basically your company, your boss fired you.
1: The city fired me.
0: Whoa, the city fired you, even though you don't work for the city?
1: Yes.
0: Okay, wow. And that one is throws in the work. I don't know how a city can fire me. For example, let's say I work for a law firm, and the city hires a law firm for outside counsel, which happens all the time, and they don't like the job I'm doing, and the city calls me up and says, you're fired. And I say, I don't work for you. You can't fire me. My boss can, that's for sure, but you don't have jurisdiction to fire me. You don't have the right to fire me. You don't write me my checks. You can't show up.
1: They pay my checks. They pay to the company.
0: City pays. The city pays you directly.
1: No. The city approved my timesheet to the.
0: I understand. I get that. So the city mandates that you're there. Did they say that you weren't there working?
1: They told me you cannot work again in this project.
0: Okay. By the way, are you still working on other projects?
1: No, sir. It's just this job.
0: Okay. You lost your job.
1: I lost it.
0: Okay, here's where I'm confused, is the city has the right to fire you over and above, for example, let's say you work for this company, and the company is thrilled with what you do, but the city is uncomfortable with you. They have a right to bypass your bosses and fire you directly. Is that what you're saying?
1: Yes.
0: Whoa, okay, that's news to me. Well, you know, I don't even know where to go. It's not even employment. Maybe it's employment discrimination, because I think it's a jurisdictional issue. I just don't get it. Now, your company can fire you for whatever reason. Your company has no problem, okay? They have the right to fire you. What I don't understand is that the city has a right to fire you unless that's the contract. If the contract between the city and your company says that the city has the right to fire anybody, to remove you from a job, then you've got no place to go. But that has to be a specific provision of the contract that says we have the right, no matter what you, the company, says, we have the right to fire an engineer on your job. Okay?
1: I don't know about that. I have another.
0: Wait a sec. You just said, wait. You just said, yes, that's exactly the circumstance. What am I missing now, Nizar?
1: No, there is one word the city inspector say you don't have to say this word.
0: I don't know. You don't have to do what? You don't have to say, I don't, Nizar, you're not making any sense. The city inspector says what?
1: The city inspector, after I approved like this issue, it's not correct. I went to the contractor, the superintendent. I say, sir, please.
0: I understand. You refused to approve it, and the contractor wanted you to approve it, and the city wanted you to approve it, and because you wouldn't approve it, the city fired you, even though you were not working for the city.
1: No, sir.
0: All right. I'm lost. Okay. That took a long time for me to be lost. Drives me completely crazy. Hi, Ann. Welcome to Handle on the Law. Yes, ma'am.
2: Hi, Bill. My parents had a trust, and they have passed away. There are five siblings. I'm the executor. There are two siblings that have passed away. Are their heirs entitled to part of the trust?
0: Good question. It depends on how the trust is written. And are there successor beneficiaries? For example, and I always bring up my family trust, I am leaving money to a relative. And the trust says that if that relative dies, that's it. It's done. And the money goes back into the trust. Now, for my kids, if one of them dies and the money goes to their kids, because that's the way the trust is written. So you have to look at the trust. If it is silent on that, where the trust just goes to the parents, for example, and the kids are still around and the parents die, I don't want to guess wrong, but the controlling part is the way the trust is written. You look at that first, and if it turns out it's silent on that, I don't know the answer to that. I'm going to guess here.
2: If there's
0: it wouldn't be siblings. I don't think it goes to the siblings.
2: I mean, it just says, us children. It does not.
0: Yeah, I'm saying it's silent. No, it's silent on that. I understand.
2: Right.
0: I don't know. It may go back to the trust. And do they inherit? You know, I don't know the law on that one. I don't know the rules. I do know that whatever the language of the trust controls. So you have to look at the language of the trust. And you did. And it's totally silent on that. You know, you get to ask a trust and estate lawyer on that one. I just don't know the answer to.
3: Now, if you think you have privacy online, for some crazy reason you believe you have privacy, man, that just doesn't exist. Not even close. Your home address, where you work, where you bake, what you buy, where you buy it, court records, accident history, DMV information, credit score, I mean, all of it, you are up there for the world to see. 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

0: This is Handle on the Law, marginal legal advice where I tell you, you have absolutely no case. Jackie. Hello, Jackie. Welcome.
1: Hi. My husband passed away during a colonoscopy.
0: Ooh.
1: And we've had a lawyer on it. He's been working on it, and they don't want to give up paperwork or tell us what anesthesia they use. They said he had a heart attack.
0: Okay, that's the lawyer, I'm sure, has subpoenaed those documents instantly when they said no, correct?
1: Yes.
0: Okay.
1: And he had a hard time getting them.
0: Oh, okay, that happens. That happens. Did you get the documents or not?
1: Yes, he did get them.
0: Okay.
1: But he said you have to, he signed for the procedure, which you sign for any procedure.
0: Okay, that's a defense, okay? That's one of the defenses. That has nothing to do with getting the documents, Jackie. You got the documents, and they made it as difficult as possible. Of course they're going to. That's their defendants in this case. And they're going to argue you signed the document saying that there is a consent document is what your husband signed, correct? And he assumes
1: right.
0: The risk. And here is the issue, Jackie. And one is there a percentage of people? Are there a percentage of people who die as a result of the colonoscopy? And by the way, not because anything happened in the colonoscopy, they just happen to have a heart attack. Because colonoscopies don't connect to heart attacks particularly. Now, perforation of the intestines connect to colonoscopies. That happens, but not heart attacks. So you have a doctor that's willing to say that it was the colonoscopy that killed your husband, correct?
1: Right.
0: Okay. And was it a colonoscopy that was done correctly, or they're saying it was done incorrectly?
1: They say correctly, but
0: okay, I don't care what they say. Of course they're going to say correctly. What does your lawyer say? Is the argument that it was done incorrectly, is that part of your lawsuit?
1: Yes.
0: Okay, and you have a doctor that has connected those two, saying it was the colonoscopy that killed my husband.
1: Right.
0: Okay, has he explained why?
1: Well, what we believe is he was on a respirator, and we believe he didn't have enough oxygen because he went brain dead.
0: Okay, so it wasn't the colonoscopy. It was lack of oxygen.
1: That's what we're assuming.
0: Okay,
1: yes.
0: No, you don't assume. That's the allegation. Okay, and you have the notes, and the notes are going to not help you because you know they're not going to write them correctly. Or if they do, you have them. You're done. Now, the consent form, if there is malpractice, means nothing, Jackie. Nothing.
1: Okay.
0: That consent form is going to be thrown out. They're not going to be able to argue, but you agreed. You go, listen, I didn't agree to medical malpractice. That
1: right.
0: I never agreed to. So don't worry about the consent form if medical malpractice is in fact put into place. My question, and I'm not a med mal attorney, Jackie. I have no idea. But if I had to look at it, I think there would be a very tough connection between a colonoscopy and a heart attack. Why was he on a ventilator when he had the colonoscopy?
1: He was on it after.
0: After he had the heart attack.
1: Right.
0: Oh, that has nothing to do with it. No, it's the colonoscopy connected to the heart attack, not the fact that he was on a ventilator afterwards. That doesn't matter because that's way after the malpractice took place. So I still don't understand what they did, and if there are no perforations, and if it looked like a normal colonoscopy, that afterwards your husband died, and he would never have died but the colonoscopy. He
1: right.
0: never would have had a heart attack if there was no colonoscopy. And that's the allegation,
1: right.
0: correct?
1: Right.
0: That's an interesting one. That really is. Because people have heart attacks. They have heart attacks walking down the street. They have heart attacks when they get colonoscopies. They have heart attacks when they sit down at a restaurant.
1: Uh-huh.
0: And you're going to have an interesting, I'd love to see the connection between a colonoscopy that was done correctly and a heart attack right after that. Did he have a heart attack on the table?
1: That's what they're saying.
0: Okay, I don't care what they're saying, and they're going to make all kinds of things. Your allegation, where in terms of where was he that you know when he had his heart attack?
1: What we know is that he was on the table.
0: Okay. All right. All right. So, right. So your question is what, Jackie?
1: Should we get a wrongful death suit on this?
0: Of course. Don't you have a lawyer?
1: Okay. We had a lawyer, and he was having trouble getting information.
0: But you said you got the information.
1: He did. But
0: okay, so you're done. You're done with that. You can't sue them for not being cooperative when you got the information, Jackie.
1: Okay.
0: So that's not part of your lawsuit. They're just being asses about it, which every defendant is. They never cooperate, especially right. Hospitals. So what is your lawyer saying, Jackie, about this? What's the allegation? What caused the heart attack?
1: He hasn't said that. He's just said that.
0: Oh, then you got to get another lawyer. Oh, you've got to get another lawyer. You definitely need another lawyer. Your lawyer is doing you no favors whatsoever. By the way, I truly believe that, well, maybe I don't know enough about the case, but arguing that he had a heart attack after a colonoscopy is the same as you walking into a Carl's Jr. and keeling over and having a heart attack and then arguing, if I wasn't at Carl's, I would not have had a heart attack and died. I think that's where she's going with this one. Benny. Hello, Benny. Welcome.
2: Hello. Bill, hi.
0: Yes.
2: The question we have is we have a bar, restaurant, venue in a city. There's a stipulated judgment that was entered earlier regarding a condition of use permit, not allowing live entertainment. The question is, can a stipulated judgment be rescinded by the court?
0: Yeah. Even though it's a judgment and it is unfair or the law has changed or you think that it was discrimination that, the bar down the street is allowing dances in the same circumstances. Hell yeah. You go in and you just file a case. You just file a court case where you're suing the city or you're suing or there is a process. No, it's a court case. So, you get a lawyer and you go and try to have it removed. And you could argue that it was you stipulated because of duress, and they made all kinds of arguments. I mean, what is the difference? Are you in terms of dancing and not dancing? What kind of Benny? Let me put it this way: what kind of entertainment are there poles involved on the stage?
2: No, non-obscene dancing, just live entertainment.
0: Oh, that's a shame. That really is, because the other story would have been much better. Why do they not let you have live entertainment there?
2: It's predicated upon the clientele, the ethnicity of the clientele.
0: If that's the case, Benny, now we're getting really into discrimination. Racial discrimination. I mean, come on. They said because of the racial makeup of the clientele, we want you not to have entertainment?
2: Well, it's couched within the version of the excessive calls for police.
0: Okay, so what? Okay, well, that's one thing. So what's the ethnicity of your clientele?
2: It went from what it was previously to an African American clientele. It scares a lot of people.
0: Okay, it has become African American, and they're arguing excessive 911 calls. I would argue that that's a little bit of discrimination. Now, if they come up and they say, "Here it is," but they have to connect the dots. Why would it be the entertainment causes the excessive phone calls? How do they connect that one, Benny?
2: Good question.
0: Yeah, and that's why that's why you get a lawyer. Like right now, what's the difference in income between entertainment and non-entertainment in your bar?
2: You're talking between success and failure, hundreds of thousands of dollars. A liquor license is worth nothing.
0: Okay, Benny, unless you have all the Benny, you absolutely get hold of a lawyer on this. You have to. You have no choice, and you've got to get going on this immediately. I mean, there's no issue, and I don't know why you would stipulate. I'll be willing to destroy my business. This is Handle on the Law.
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0: 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Dennis, hello, Dennis, welcome.
8: How are you doing?
0: Yes, sir.
8: I'm going to talk to you about being in a rest home, a nursing home. I'm sorry, my voice just fell out. The problem is that they're not doing what they're supposed to do. And wow, I'm sorry. I could talk real clear a minute ago.
0: Don't worry about it. Don't worry about it. I can hear you. I can understand you. All right. So they're not doing what they're supposed to do. What are they supposed to do, Dennis, that they're not doing?
8: Well, they were supposed to give me physical exercise.
0: Okay.
8: They were supposed to give me breathing exercise.
0: Fair enough. And they're not doing any of that, right?
8: Right.
0: Okay. The fact that they should be doing that, are those part of the terms of the nursing home?

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0: crazy, on and on. How long are you supposed to be in rehab, Dennis? When do you get out?
1: Well, they're going to evict me because I'm refusing to turn over my Social Security.
0: No, all right. Then they evict you. All right. Now what?
1: Well, since when I came here, I was walking, talking, and had vision. Now I'm in a wheelchair with a hose in my nose, and I'm totally blind.
0: Okay, so are you alleging that it's the rehab center that's causing this?
1: Yes.
0: You walked in, you were in pretty good shape, and now you're in a wheelchair, and you're breathing on some kind of breathing device. Why did you go into rehab anyway if you were in pretty good shape?
1: Because, sort of a long story, but they said it was because of legal issues.
0: No, you don't go into rehab because of legal issues. You go into rehab because you need rehab. So you were in the hospital for, what were you in the hospital for that you were sent to rehab?
1: I was in the hospital because I had shortness of breath.
0: Okay, and then they sent you to rehab.
1: They told me they couldn't release me because I didn't have an address. They had to send me here.
0: Who couldn't release you? The hospital?
1: Yeah.
0: Okay, and so they sent you to rehab. Why didn't you give them your Social Security number, Dennis?
1: They had everything. They had.
0: Why didn't you give it to them again, then? If they had everything and they ask you for your social and you already know they have it, why wouldn't you repeat it?
1: Okay, I'm not making myself clear. They had
0: obviously
1: all the information.
0: They had all the information, and then you said, but you wouldn't give them your Social Security number. It's one of the two. Either they have all the information, or you wouldn't give them their Social Security number, and they wanted it. Which one of the two?
1: Neither. They're asking me to sign over the rights to my Social Security. They've got all the numbers. They want me to sign over the rights. I'm already on Blue Shield.
0: No. You know, not your Social Security. Brian, that makes no sense. That makes no sense. Social Security. Now, if you're on Medi-Cal, I think they have the right to do. They can take a lot of assets, but there's no rehab center that I know of. So get yourself out of there, Brian. Just get out. Do you have any families and friends that can pick you up?
1: If I had any, I wouldn't be here in the first place.
0: Okay, so you have no one. I would call the county. Call the county. And you ask for the health department, or you ask for, I don't even know who to ask for.
1: Bill, that's what I'm telling you. I've asked and talked to all of them now.
0: Then I don't know what to tell you. So what do you know, Dennis, if you've called everybody, if you've done everything, I don't know what I can give to you, Dennis, because every time I come up with a suggestion, you say, I've done that. And that's possible. I understand that. And boy, you talk about bad luck.
1: That's the point I'm trying to make. It's not directed at me as bad luck. It's everybody in these places. It is predominantly that they put these places up, and most of the people in this place are hospice.
0: Okay, assuming that they are, and it's horrible, and most of the, I would like the name of some of these places, except without getting sued. You can't say most of these places and they put them up and most are hospices. By the way, rehab centers are generally not hospices. It's two different things. I don't know where you're going with that. Patrick. Hi, Patrick. Welcome.
2: Yes, sir. Quick question. We're in Florida. My daughter got a judgment from small claims court for, I believe, $9,000, and it's against a smaller business. They have about three or four locations, and I just wanted to know what we can do now that we have. She's waiting for the final paperwork.
0: Where's the business? And when you say they have three or four locations, where
2: just
0: are those
2: Florida
0: locations, Patrick?
2: Just in Florida.
0: Just in Florida. Okay. And I'm assuming they have assets, they have money, there's enough money there to pay your daughter off, right?
2: Right.
0: Okay.
2: Right.
0: Okay. So here, okay, let me give you some.

0: bottom line stuff. Number one, with a judgment against them, they may just turn around and pay you or pay her. If we're talking about a company, a large company that is actually legitimate and they're looking at a judgment, okay, we'll write a check. We thought we were right. We fought it. Court said no. Here you go. You know, for example, if someone sues me and I disagree, right, and the court turns around and says, Bill, you're wrong. We're going to go for the plaintiff. One of the things in California is you can ask for another trial, a trial de novo, and you do it all over again. But let's say I believe I've done nothing wrong and I do the next trial. I go ahead and do my trial de novo, quote, new trial, and I lose that.
1: Right.
0: Well, and a judgment is going to go against me. I'm going to pay it. The last thing I want is an unpaid judgment. On my record, because keep in mind, unpaid judgments are part of credit history. So if you have someone that is going to do business with this company and they're looking at unpaid judgments, the company that doesn't pay, that tells you something about doing business with these guys. You know, you better get your money up front. How big is the company?
2: Okay.
0: How big is the company, Patrick?
2: It's a cleaning business. And they have, like I said, three or four locations.
0: All right. Well, and I'd rather have it be a really large company. And by the way, cleaning, I'm surprised that, you're talking about cleaning or like not dry cleaners, but a cleaning company.
2: No, like cleaning houses.
0: Okay. And how do you happen to know how much volume they do? If you had to guess, is it millions of dollars? Is it a small company?
2: No, it's not that much. My daughter said, she said they were doing about 200,000, 300,000 from one location.
0: Okay, so it's pretty good size. The first thing you do is you get the judgment in your hands, you send it to them and say you've got 30 days to pay it. Otherwise, I'm going to go after you. And then
2: you go after his bank account.
0: Oh, you go after everything. Now, is it against him individually or is it against the business?
2: No, it's against his business,
0: Okay. Against the business. So you get to do some research and find out where they bank. You can find out anything about anybody today with the Internet and doing some searching.
2: Right.
0: So let's say she's willing to spend time and doing searching, and you get a bank account number, the sheriff will just grab that money. Boom, done. And they can't do anything about it. The other possibility is that you hire a collection agency, and they're the ones that do it for you. And they'll take a third of the money. So she ends up with a $9,000 judgment. She ends up with $6,000. She has that choice, too.
2: Excellent.
0: And it's going to have to be in Florida, Patrick. There's no way around that. Okay, let me talk to you about privacy. That you need some help with also, because you have no privacy. I mean, zero, especially online. You think your life is private? Everything about you is online. Your home address, where you work, where you bank, what you buy, where you buy it, court records, accident history, your DMV information, your credit score. 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It's all out there. 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
3: From ABC News. I'm Mike Dabusky. The one-time tropical storm Lala has now been upgraded to a hurricane. ABC's Melissa Adan is in Hilo, Hawaii, where preparations are underway.
4: Residents here are stocking up. We're seeing them getting generators to bottled water. We see it flying off the shelves. They're also filling up sandbags to protect from flooding. And Lala is expected to bring up to 15-foot waves in some spots. Now, swells ahead of the storm already have lifeguards busy. They made over 100 rescues.
3: Governor Josh Green has also signed an emergency proclamation for the state. And it's not just Hawaii that's being hit with severe rain. In Indiana, 6 people have now died as a result of dangerous storms there. At least 150,000 people are without power, according to state officials.
5: The days-long storm bringing more than 10 inches to some areas.
6: We're just trying to save what we can right now.
5: This neighborhood near the White River evacuating. The river expected to crest today. Already, it's just shy of 25 feet, breaking a record set during the Great Flood of 1913.
3: ABC News meteorologist Samara Theodore. The acting secretary of the Navy is now responding to complaints about conditions on the USS Abraham Lincoln, which has spent 9 months in service in the Middle East as the war with Iran drags on. More from ABC News national correspondent Stephen Portnoy in Washington.
7: Acting Navy Secretary Hung Cao says in a statement that there have been a small number of cases where service members on board the carrier have sought mental health treatment. His statement also acknowledges supply challenges on the USS Abraham Lincoln, which began its deployment last fall and has only pulled into port twice since then. The acting Navy Secretary says in his statement that deployments are hard and war is hell.
3: Officials say a relief carrier is now 2 weeks away. And the Democratic National Convention Committee has reorganized its slate of primary elections ahead of the 2028 presidential election. South Carolina and Nevada now lead. 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
3: An ICE protester in New York says she's filing a lawsuit against the Department of Homeland Security after she was maced by agents. Linda Wolf telling WABC-TV she was at a protest in Manhattan when the incident happened. She also says it happened so fast and that she got acute laryngitis from the mace.
10: They maced me, but I was so high on adrenaline that I just kept going.
3: Homeland Security claims protesters were impeding their work. Travel experts say if you're planning vacation this fall, now is the time to book. ABC News transportation reporter Clara McMichael has more.
11: The momentum for Mexico especially is carrying over this fall. People love their time there. They want to go back, or they've heard from their friends. They want to get on board. Kayak is tracking searches there. They're up 45% for this fall compared to the summer. And airfare, you know, overall it's up year over year about 9%. But for Mexico, that's about 5%.
3: And a stolen Picasso has been found after a routine cleaning.
12: Bill DeLinde thought the Picasso print that was stolen from his Milwaukee gallery in 2018 was gone forever. But police called.

0: called last week and said a landlord found something while cleaning out a vacant apartment. DeLynn immediately recognized the stolen Torero etching, one of 30 known to exist, signed by Picasso. The etching was valued at between $35,000 and $50,000.
1: ABC's Chuck Sievertson. Local authorities say the theft is under investigation. Mike Dubosky, ABC News.
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0: This is Handle on the Law, marginal legal advice where I, Bill Handle, tell you, insert name here, you have absolutely no case. And as always, the worse your case is, the happier I am. And the rules are always the same when people call in. And that is those people who are unintelligible, always there at the top of the list. Any major, major handicap, like no arms, no legs, and I don't know how you dial the phone, that works. Although you have Siri now, so that helps. Also, if you're not real bright and you're in a facility and you were unintelligible simultaneously, always good too. Linda. Hello, Linda. Welcome.
2: Hi.
0: Yes, ma'am.
2: Question. My son had a rash on his leg. He went to a dermatologist to get a biopsy done. A week later, we took the bandage off and looked at the biopsy, which was so deep we couldn't even believe it. And also, it looked infected. Went back into the doctor. He looked at it and said, yes, this is infected. And he offered to give him an antibiotic, and my son said, I can't take that antibiotic, it makes me too sick. And he gave him an ointment and sent him on his way. Long story short, he ended up in a hospital two different times with infection of this site. His general doctor looked at the site and said he was shocked how deep the guy did the biopsy. He goes, this is ridiculous. So do we have any kind of case?
0: Okay, well, let me ask, what happened with your son? So he the doctor didn't give him the antibiotic and didn't give him another antibiotic. So that's a problem there for the doctor. The other issue is the biopsy went way deeper than it should have gotten. And he, how long was your son in the hospital?
2: Maybe 3 or 4 days.
0: Okay, well,
2: And he also said, made a smart-ass remark to my son, saying, what do you mean you can't take the antibiotic?
0: Yeah, that doesn't matter. Yeah, that doesn't
2: okay.
0: That doesn't matter. Smart-ass remarks are not malpractice. So here is the entire issue. You've got another doctor who says, yeah, it went too deep. You have a testimony somewhere that your son asked for an antibiotic and the and is allergic to the antibiotic that was prescribed, and the doctor did not order a different family of antibiotics, and they're out there. So I don't quite understand that. So based on what you said, sure sounds like malpractice to me. So what are the damages? Two infections now cleared up. Biopsy that went too deep? Okay, it did. What kind of permanent damage did it cause other than it went too deep and the guy malpracticed? Then you got 3 or 4 days in the hospital as a result of all this. And the doctor is going to argue you would have gotten the infection anyway. That is a little bit flaky for him, because if it happened at the site and he went too deep. The problem is the damages are not big enough, Linda. A lawyer is not going to take that. Yeah, you have a malpractice case, but a lawyer is simply not going to take it, because your case is or his case is not worth enough money. That's the good news, by the way. I'll tell you, it would be worth enough money. He lost his leg. That's money. Now we're talking a lot of money. So, yep, sounds like malpractice. You can talk to a malpractice attorney. I think the big issue is the 3-4 days in the hospital and how long this went on. So certainly talk to a malpractice. It is what?
2: 2 months into it. He's had this for 2 months now, and it's still not healed.
0: That doesn't matter. I mean, it's a slow heal. Does not really. How does he not walk? Is he in constant pain? Is he looking at a full time or a lifetime prognosis? The bigger the damage is.
2: Okay.
0: Yeah, you got to find out. But that doesn't mean you don't talk to a malpractice attorney, because the 3 or 4 days in the hospital, I don't know what that's worth. And it could be worth a chunk of money. Let me see. Tom. Hello, Tom.
1: Hi, how are you doing?
0: Yes, sir. What can I do for you?
1: I have a question for you. My daughter passed away several years ago at age 43 years old.
0: Oh, that's way too young.
1: And she had a registered legal domestic partner. The two of them had been together at that time maybe 6 or 7 years, but they separated and they screwed around and didn't get the the paperwork done, but they finally got the, divorce decree from the court, and the date on it was set that their marriage would end on a certain date, and unfortunately she passed away due to more or less natural causes about 11 days before that date came on the on the official paperwork.
0: Okay.
1: And so what I'm wondering is, do I also paid for to buy a cemetery plot for the undertaker and all that stuff and all of her final final bills. She was in bankruptcy at the time.
0: Okay.
1: And the only thing is, her mother was named in the life insurance policy, and her mother received that money. But there's money kind of floating around in other accounts, various stuff, mostly related to her work. And I was wondering what I have
0: to
1: do.
0: Yeah, no, it's a good question. Tom, how much money is are we talking about here?
1: Probably about, $10,000 maximum.
0: Okay. Yeah, and where I'm a little confused is domestic partnership, which is a legal document or a legal relationship, and you file for that. It is a legal concept. And then I don't understand how you divorce someone that you're not married, but I'm, for the purposes of this conversation, it was supposed to end at a certain date, and it didn't. And so the fact that they're separated doesn't really mean much, other than spousal support and that sort of thing. The fact is,

0: if she ends up dying 11 days before, let's say they were married, which is equivalent, and ends up dying 11 days before a divorce decree is entered into, she's married. And her partner gets it.
1: Okay.
0: Yeah.
1: So there's no...
0: No, there really isn't. Nope. He, the partner gets it. And because there's still a marriage there. Still a marriage. You know, there are people, for example, there are pension plans out there that are such that the only person that's allowed to be a beneficiary under the pension plan if you die is a spouse. That's just the way it's laid out. So let's say someone gets married. A month later, they decide to separate. And then you connect with someone. You live together for 25 years. Pension goes to the spouse. I just saw one of those, by the way. This is Handle on the Law.
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1: Welcome back. And it's Handle on the Law, Marginal Legal Advice. Bert. Hello, Bert. Welcome.
2: Hey, Bill. Good afternoon. So I'll say this very quickly and very, very high-level note, okay? So the mother of my child has prevented me from seeing my
1: okay,
2: child.
1: This is not a good line. Bert, either you have to move someplace because this is not clearing, not a very clear signal. Talk to me again.
2: Okay. Is this better?
1: Yeah, it's better.
2: Can you hear me
1: okay.
2: better now?
1: Yeah.
2: Okay. All right. So the mother of my child is basically using my child as a weapon against me.
1: Okay.
2: By not allowing me to see my child let me repeat
1: what you said because I had a pretty hard time. The mother of your child is using your child as a weapon against you by not allowing you to see your child. Do I have that correct?
2: That's correct.
1: Got it. Okay, your question.
2: Now, go ahead. History, in a nutshell, is that she got pregnant by me to keep another man, okay, that she was just...
1: Yeah, none of that matters. Yeah, Bert, none of that matters. Nobody cares.
2: Okay.
1: None of that matters. So, the only issue is, are you the father of the child? Is she the mother of the child?
2: Yes.
1: Okay, you're the father.
2: I'm the father of the child.
1: Okay, yes. She's not arguing that you're not the father. She's not saying you are or not the father. She acquiesces. She says you're the dad, right?
2: Right.
1: Okay, so she is stopping you from seeing the child. You can go into court, and instantly the judge will grant you joint tenancy, will force her to share the child with you. How old is the kid, Bert?
2: She's 13 now.
1: Ah, okay. So that shouldn't be an issue. Now, the problem is you get to go to court and you get to hire a family law attorney to deal with this. That means she has to hire a family law attorney. And if she doesn't, there's no chance of her prevailing. But you're going to get access to the kid anyway once the court makes that determination. And there'll be some kind of mediation. And the mediator will either be probably assigned by the court, will ask you and the mother of your child, how are you going to do this? We have to make sure that Bert gets the kid, during the week. Well, actually, you won't get the kid during the week because the kid's in school with, where she is, and they're not going to yank her out of school. So you're going to get the kid on weekends. I'm just telling you the way it's probably going to go. You're going to get the kid on weekends and holidays. You will have the child.
2: So, Bill, I live in Arizona, and the kid lives in Los Angeles.
1: Yeah, well, you figure that out. Yeah, that happens all the time. Happens all the time. Does the mother of the child have any money at all?
2: She's making $160,000 a year.
1: Okay,
2: Bill, I can guarantee you that child is not being taken care of whatsoever.
1: Well, that is another issue.
2: I have a lot
1: that,
2: of things.
1: Okay, yes, that is so, another okay. That is another issue as to the child being in an unsafe home, that the kid's not being taken care of. But that is really difficult. Yeah, but that is difficult to prove. What is she doing that makes it unsafe for your kid? What is she doing?
2: Bill, my child, there was a time I went to visit my child. I looked at her hair. She had lice in her hair.
1: Okay.
2: Her hair has never been washed for about 3 years.
1: That's not enough. That's not enough. The court, all she has to say is... Okay, well, you put it all together. Then what you do is you hire that lawyer in California and you take her to court and ask for complete custody of the kid. Not easy to get, by the way. Not easy.
2: The
1: kid has lice. So mom goes, okay, I took care of the lice. Right now, look at the kid. Does she have lice? No.
2: Bill, I took care of the lice. I took the kid and took her to a place where she went and had her hair washed and braided and all that.
1: I'm telling you, listen to me. You're arguing the case to me. You're going to have to argue the case in front of a judge. And what I'm saying, it's a very...

0: very high bar to take a child away from a parent, much like it's a very high bar to say that you can't see the kid or you can't see your child on weekends or on the days of vacation during the summer, weeks during the summer. So you're going to get the child. She can't stop you. You can't stop her unless there is something really seriously wrong where, okay, she had lice. All right. And I took care of it. Fair enough. The child needed some dental work and I took care of it. It's not enough.
1: There's so much. It's just that I don't want
0: to. All right, then you talk to a family law attorney. It's not complicated. You talk to a family law attorney, and that starts the works going. I mean, you're making an argument to me. I don't make that decision ever. I have that right. Lorraine?
2: Yes.
0: Yes, hi. Ma'am.
2: Okay. I live in an apartment building in Marina Del Rey. It's a building that you have to be 62 years old and up. I broke my ankle in four places. Physical therapy, nursing has said that I need some grab bars in the shower and the grab bar around the toilet. And my management here has been procrastinating. I called about it, told them the situation. And work order. Oh, we'll put in a work order. We'll put in a work order. I kept calling. Nothing.
0: Okay,
2: and then they asked me for a doctor's note that I need grab bars.
0: Okay.
2: So I called the surgeon's office. They wrote their very first note for management in an apartment building. This is the first time they've ever been asked. I got it. Gave it to them. They didn't do anything. And then I had to sign for it, went over and signed for it to them.
0: All right, I got it. They made it difficult. All right, and they're still not putting it in, right, after made you jump through all these hoops?
2: No, now the last thing they said is they're sending it to their main corporate office to get an okay.
0: All right.
2: From whom,
0: so what,
2: I don't know.
0: Yeah, Lorraine, what's your question?
2: Question is, are they supposed to be doing that in a senior building or not?
0: Yeah, I don't know.
2: And if not, if I call someone in and have them put it up, will I be sued for damaging their wall?
0: No. You will not be sued for damaging. That you don't worry about. The only issue is when you move, they may remove the bars and repair the damage, quote, damage of whatever the installation is. Or you just leave it there and they're okay with it. That you don't worry about until you move out. And if you die there, then you don't worry about it at all because you're kind of dead at that point. The issue is, I don't know whether they are mandated.
2: The other question is, Bill, question. Other people in this building have gotten them.
0: Okay. So how long have they? So what you have is you have a delay. All right. So now they haven't put in.
2: Yes.
0: Okay, I understand. Lorraine, I understand that they obviously.
2: I know you do understand.
0: Okay, so here is the issue. Is first of all, everything should be in writing because they're going to deny anything regarding phone calls. You do not want phone calls. You want to put it all in writing, submit everything, and say, I've asked you over and over again. And you let them know, if I am hurt, you guys have bought the store. That's what you do. Unfortunately, there's nothing legal until you get hurt because there was no bar there. And then that's
2: so
0: a whole argument unto itself.
2: My head open first and
0: yeah,
2: slip in the shower.
0: Yeah, pretty much.
2: Okay.
0: Yeah, pretty much.
2: I understand that.
0: Yeah, and then.
2: That's a good law.
0: And then you let them know that's the case. You let them know. That's what I would do. Also, I would interrupt them just as much as you do on a constant basis.
3: If you think you have privacy, you're dreaming because all of your information is out there on the internet. Your home address, where you work, where you bank, what you buy, where you buy it, court records, accident history, DMV information, credit score. I mean, I could go on for an hour on that one. It's all out there, very easy to get. And it gets even worse than that because all that information that's out there and easy to get is collected by hundreds of data brokers. And then they sell it to anyone who wants to buy it. 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
1: Welcome back. Handle on the Law. Bill Handel here. Marginal legal advice. Vicki. Hi, Vicki. Welcome.
2: Hello. If I sound nervous, I am.
1: Don't worry about it, please. Come on.
2: Okay.
1: There's only
2: you know,
1: hundreds of thousands or millions of people waiting for you to screw up. So that's quite
2: all right. And I don't verbalize that well either. But anyway, I'm gonna do my best.
1: All right. So far, so good.
2: Okay. My husband and I have had a long-term care insurance that we've been paying on for years. And finally we got to use it, not really use it. But the way the policy works is you pay out of pocket for 100 days. And then after that, the insurance company kicks in and they pay you $275 a day for your home care or whatever kind of service you're using, whether it's rehab or assisted living or whatever. So anyway, we had an accident and we started using a home care service that was certified for the state.
1: Okay, so wait a second. When the accident happened, it was while the home care service was providing services. You were past that 100-day period.
2: No. So we used the service for 33 days, so which meant we had 67 days to go before the insurance kicks in. And we started using another agency, and they said they were accredited by the state, because that's very important, and they were here for a total of 111 days. And I kept asking them if they were certified or accredited. Oh, yeah, we are. And they just kept putting me off, and I was too stupid to really look into it myself, which I should have done. My insurance company, our insurance company, called and said they were not credited. So all those days that they were here, 111 days, we would not be reimbursed.
1: Ooh, all right. So how much did that end up costing you, Vicki?
2: Probably around $30,000.
1: Okay.
2: Out of pocket.
1: Okay. But wait a second. What does that mean, out of pocket? If they're saying they were accredited, the state paid for them, correct, for the first 100 days?
2: No, the state does not pay anything.
1: Okay, so but the insurance company, hang on a minute, hold on. Did the insurance company pay for the 100 days?
2: No.
1: Who paid for it?
2: We did.
1: Or the whole 100 days?
2: Yes.
1: All of it? Okay.
2: Well, except for the first 33 days that we had an accredited, state accredited agency.
1: Okay.
2: And then we only had 67 days to go before the insurance company would start paying.
1: All right. So what is your question? I sort of got it.
2: My question is, the insurance company called me and said that the agency that we were using were not accredited. So therefore, none of those days that they worked for us, 111 days, would not go towards our 100-day thing. So my question is, they gave me a statement which totals around $4,200.
1: Okay, you're talking about the home care service provider gave you a statement.
2: The non-accredited home care service.
1: Got it. What's your question, Vicki?
2: Okay, I don't know if I should pay this or not. I'm really
1: absolutely not.
2: About it.
1: Oh, no, Vicki, you don't pay it. No. You don't pay it because the law says they have to be accredited. So what they did is basically defraud you. And beyond that, what I would do is consider them for all of the money that you paid out of pocket because they violated the law. Now, the fact that you were an idiot, that's true.
2: Yeah.
1: You were an idiot. However, you didn't violate the law. What you did is you're guilty of being an idiot. They are guilty of fraud. And I think you have a lawsuit against them for the entire amount of money, because if they have to be accredited and they said they're accredited there and otherwise they wouldn't get the money, I'd go for it. So,
2: Okay.
1: Certainly don't pay them. Certainly not.
2: But It came down to it. One night we had this conversation, and they said, well, yeah, we're licensed. You know, we get a license for every city that we work in. And I said, well, that's not what you need. You need a state license.
1: Okay. They're going to argue with you about the law. If you know that they have to be accredited and they're not, where are they going to go with that? Where are they going to go? If the law says, if the rules are you have to be accredited and you're not accredited, now where do you go with that?
2: Okay.
1: There's no place they can go. So sue them. And certainly don't pay that bill. I wouldn't.
3: John, hello, John. Welcome.
4: Hi, Bill. Hey, I got a couple judgments against me approximately 12 years ago. One of them I never got served on, so I never went to trial on that one. The other one was through my house. Now, I went back to the county to see if they reaffirmed them. And the one that was with my house, he did not. He just let it drop.
3: So it was wait. So he let it. Wait, hang on a minute. So the lawsuit is over at the end of 10 years, or it's not
4: yes.
3: a lawsuit because the judgment ends at the end of 10 years. They got a judgment on you.
4: Yes.
3: Okay. They got a judgment, and then that goes for 10 years. And then at the end of 10 years, if they don't reaffirm it, there's no judgment. It disappears.
4: Okay, so one of them, the guy I went to trial with, he never reaffirmed it, so it's dropped.
3: Okay.
4: But apparently a credit card company sued me as well at the same time. Now, they never served me, so I never went to court.
3: You can say they never served you, but they
4: said
3: they did.
4: Well, they don't got my signature.
3: There was a judgment. Someone came in with a proof of service.
4: Yes, there was a judgment.
3: Okay. John, well, someone came in with a proof of judgment to the court.
4: Okay. So, hang on a minute.
3: Hold on. There is a document on file in that case in which it says you have been served.
4: Well, it's fraud, fraudulent.
3: Okay, I get it. That's possible. That's possible. How do you prove it?
4: Well, how do they prove it?
3: They don't have to because they've already proved it. They have a document that says you've been served.
4: Okay. Do they have to come up with that document if I was to ask for it?
3: Yeah, probably. Yeah.
4: They served me through the mail, certified mail, and I just was never around to sign for it,
3: If they serve you through the mail, that's not service.
4: That's what I agree.
3: Okay.
4: Unless you got my signature that I received
3: in the file. There is a document that says you have been served legally. Either the marshal served you, or a process server served you, or a third party served you and says, under the penalty of perjury, I have served John. And based on that, what happened was a default judgment was rendered against you, and that judgment is good for 10 years.
4: Okay.
3: Now, is it fraudulent? It could be. John, it could very well be fraudulent. I mean, you just don't ever know. Plenty of fraud happens
4: in court. Is that an avenue I should pursue?
3: Yeah, I would, if you can prove that. How do you prove that?
4: My main question.
3: You look at the date and you show I wasn't even in town.
4: Uh-huh. They did it through certified mail.
3: No, if they,
4: so
3: do,
4: they
3: if
4: just
3: they
4: mailed
3: said
4: me.
3: They did it. Hold on. If look at the document, I keep on telling you what they wouldn't even put down that they did it by certified mail because that's not service.
4: Okay.
3: Service is handing a lawsuit to you in your grubby hands. That is service.
4: Okay. The reason I really called is, can I go bankrupt on this now and just,
3: yeah, you can go bankrupt on anything. Of course.
4: Now I'm making a little more money now than I used to 10 years ago. I should have done this 10 years ago, but
3: it doesn't matter. It doesn't matter.
4: Now, how much money doesn't matter? Like, say I'm making 70 grand now.
3: It depends on how much money you're making, what your assets are, and how big the debt is. How much do you owe?
4: The debt has grown to, I think the debt has grown to now over $100,000.
3: Okay, $100,000. How much do you earn, John?
4: I probably earn about $60,000 a year.
3: Yeah, you can go bankrupt. You can go bankrupt on it.
4: Cool.
3: Yeah, talk to a bankruptcy attorney. That's the easiest way to go. This is Handle on the Law.
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0: This is Handle on the Law, Marginal Legal Advice. Albert! Hello, Albert.
1: Yeah. Yes.
0: Oh, yeah. Yes.
1: Hello?
0: Yes, hi, I'm Bill. Here.
1: Yeah. My question relates to a personal injury case. After my case was settled, finally, the chiropractor got too much of my proceeds, got half of my net settlement proceed amount. Okay. And at first, the attorney was giving me give me the option to send the chiropractor the check, but I didn't take advantage of that.
0: Well, and, send the chiropractor the check. The check for how much was it? And I don't understand why the attorney didn't pay the chiropractor out of the proceeds. He said you can pay him.
1: Yeah, because he was asking for too much money, and he was,
0: okay. All right. So he said you negotiate with the chiropractor. All right. So the attorney didn't do his job, or you didn't let the attorney do his job. Okay. So you're now being billed by the chiropractor, and you're supposed to pay, which effectively is half of the proceeds.
1: It was paid out of the proceeds by the attorney. Okay.

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0: Doesn't seem crazy. So you wanted $39,000. How much did the lawyer end up paying him?
1: $7,200.
0: And you think $7,200 is too much?
1: Yes, because I, you know, if
0: Brian, it doesn't work that way. Brian, it doesn't work that way. The attorney gets a percentage. The medical provider just gets what the medical provider charges. And it could be three quarters of the amount you get. So you can't think of percentage. And you can think all you want, well, it's half of what I got. Okay, so what? Those are the medical bills. Let me ask you a question. Let's say there's a $250,000, you get in a car accident, that's $250,500. That's my insurance, is $255,500. So I end up getting in a car accident and I wipe you out. I mean, you have surgery after surgery and you end up with $500,000 worth of medical bills. Well, that eats up the entire amount of money that's paid on the insurance company. What do you say? Oh no, I don't want Bill to have that much money. It's too much of my money. It's all of the money. Okay, who cares? That's how much the medical costs. So you're out of luck. You have no case. Everybody thinks in terms of percentages. And if the lawyer got him down to $7,200, wow, that is, that's almost no money. And on top of that, that means that he probably had whoever was in the car accident, assuming it's a car accident, had minimum insurance, $15,000 per occurrence, $30,000 aggregate. And so he probably got there was a $15,000 settlement, and the insurance company wrote out the entire amount, and the chiropractor went from this exorbitant, huge amount of money down to $7,200 for a year, which is nothing. So he's pissed off. Fine. Oh, by the way, the minimum insurance, I want to point this out, $1,530. You can't fix a bumper today for $15,000. And that hasn't changed in 50 years. You would think that you'd have a lot more to play with. It would cost a lot more. Nope. Marty. Hello, Marty.
2: Hi. Hey, I'm looking for your thoughts on recourse I might have against a very well-known sandwich shop that had not been honoring their online discounts. Here's the background. This shop happened to be in a remote location this time. I'd ordered online for a discount, and when I went to close that order, they said, oh, we don't participate on that,
0: okay,
2: that discount. So,
0: all right. Did the promotion say participating locations?
2: It did. However, right, after about three or four transactions, I talked to the manager of that store, and they said, oh, no, we are participating in
0: all
2: that.
0: Right. But, all right. So they say you are, and the document says it's only a participating locations. Okay. So the manager says that they participate. All right. So what happened?
2: So they said, the manager of the store said, you got to get online. We can't handle that there. So I did that. The online operations manager, I guess, got back and said, hey, sorry, but we can't issue refunds for multiple transactions.
0: Okay, I don't understand. Issue refunds for what? Did you buy the sandwich?
2: I bought the sandwich, so
0: okay.
2: I got back later to say, hey,
0: you said the manager said that we honor that. The manager's going to lie about that, by the way. He's going to say, I never said that. So you are, at this point, you bought a sandwich. They didn't honor the discount. And on top of that, how much were you screwed out of money-wise? How much would you have saved had they honored the discount?
2: $50.
0: There's your lawsuit against $50 of sandwiches.
2: Yeah, it was over about four different transactions over the course of
0: the month. But the second that they didn't honor it, why didn't you do something about it? Why did you wait for four purchases?
2: Because each time I went,

0: And then the employee that was there said, hey, yeah, we're in a small town, and we can't afford to do those promotions. It was only that fourth visit that the manager was there.
1: And he said that we do honor it, which, again, he's not going to say we did. So let me ask you this question. You were overcharged by, what, $12 per purchase. So what is it that you purchase? A sandwich?
0: Correct.
1: Okay, so how much was the sandwich?
0: $12.
1: And they basically charged you $24 for the sandwich, right?
0: Correct, because it was buy one, get one free.
1: Oh, hold on a minute. Okay, so you ended up paying, you had to pay $24 for the sandwich, for the two sandwiches, right?
0: Correct.
1: Okay, but if they don't honor it, if the store clerk says, no, we don't honor this, why would you buy two sandwiches?
0: Because it was an online order, so I had to order it online. And
1: okay, got it. All right, that's fair. I think you can take it to court for $50. I also think the manager is going to lie and say, no, I never said that. And I think that the employee is going to say, yeah, we told them that we don't honor it. I think there's a defense that they have or may not have. I think it's worth it for $50 to spend the day in trial and probably and a good chance you lose. Why the hell not? You know, if you got nothing else to do and you enjoy going to small claims, God bless you. Now, you may want to find out that there's a small there's a class action suit out there. And what we'll do in the settlement is you will probably get, if it settles and there's enough people out there and a law firm takes it, my guess is you will probably get a coupon for four sandwiches at best, maybe two sandwiches.
0: Okay.
1: All right. Yeah. So there it is. Okay. At some point you just, get a life. Does that make fair? Is that fair?
2: Okay, before we bail, a little bit about your privacy online. What privacy online? It doesn't exist because everything about you is out there and available online. 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I mean, I could do that. 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
3: From ABC News, I'm Dave Packer. A lockdown has been lifted at Virginia State University, where five people were shot outside the university's residence halls early this morning. No arrests have been made. Michael Cooper is a student at VSU.
4: Ain't nowhere safe, I guess. Like, nowhere safe. Even on a college campus, nowhere is pretty much safe.
3: Officials there say all of the victims are being treated at local hospitals. One of those victims identified as a student at Virginia State, and the university says it's working closely with law enforcement. Hawaii's Big Island under hurricane warning as Lala lashes the coast. The storm's outer bands already bringing heavy rain and strong winds. ABC News meteorologist Samara Theodore.
5: The reason it's a hurricane warning is because we're anticipating the system to re-strengthen, becoming a Cat 1 briefly before decreasing back to a tropical storm. It's anticipated to brush past the southern tier of Big Island. There's a lot of lava fields down in that region there.
3: Meanwhile, in the Midwest, there's a dangerous flash flood threat today from Iowa to West Virginia. Officials in Indianapolis say more than two people have been rescued and about 400 people have been evacuated. Dozens are dead now, and this is the desperate search now for survivors after two powerful earthquakes hit Indonesia the same day. The first quake, magnitude 7.7, shook the eastern region of Indonesia early this morning. Then just hours later, another quake with a magnitude of 6.9, still very powerful, struck the western portion of the country. Several strong aftershocks followed. A stolen Picasso has been discovered during a routine cleaning. ABC's Chuck Severson.
6: Bill DeLind thought the Picasso print that was stolen from his Milwaukee gallery in 2018 was gone forever. But police called last week and said a landlord found something while cleaning out a vacant apartment. DeLind immediately recognized the stolen Torero etching, one of 30 known to exist, signed by Picasso. The etching was valued at between $35,000 and $50,000.
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3: Acting Secretary of the Navy responds to complaints about conditions on the USS Abraham Lincoln, which has spent 9 months in service in the Middle East as the war in Iran drags on.
9: Hung Cao's statement acknowledges the reports from family members in recent days that there have been supply challenges on the ship amid strikes by Iran on U.S. assets in the region, seeming to have an impact on logistics. Cao says meal plans on board were adjusted when fresh resupply was unavailable.
3: ABC's Stephen Portnoy. New York prosecutors say they plan to move ahead with their state murder case against Luigi Mangione following his federal guilty plea. The defense wants the state charges dropped, claiming double jeopardy. Legal contributor Brian Buckmeyer says the state Luigione is taking a big gamble.
10: The state can actually use his admission of guilt and his allocution where he says that he planned this out. He sent the email pretending to be a wealthy investor, all of that. They can use it against him and convict him in state court. And if they have two convictions, those sentences could run consecutively, meaning for an even longer prison time.
3: In Afghanistan, the Taliban marking 5 years again back in power. Celebrations of that milestone coming as aid groups are warning of a growing crisis.
11: One of the most glaring issues is the repression of women. Girls over the age of 12 barred from attending school. And a recent UN survey found that 7

0: 7 in 10 women describe their mental health as bad or very bad, and more than half of women now report leaving their homes only twice a month or less. Dave Packer, ABC News.
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5: Moderate Democrat David Crowley has won the primary for governor in Wisconsin.
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5: I'm Donna Water.
7: At the White House, President Trump signed an executive order revamping recommendations for childhood vaccines. I'm Jennifer King.
8: A catering truck, a clandestine flight, and a ruse, all to protect the president from a potential Iranian threat. I'm Jeff McKay.
9: After more than 8 months at sea and problems aboard the USS Abraham Lincoln,
10: this is an outrage.
9: Some relief may be coming. I'm Jim Root.
11: She's been a role model to millions and millions of young women.
12: The Trump administration is losing a beloved member. I'm Joan Jones.
13: One lucky winner in Western Illinois has won the $1 billion Powerball jackpot. I'm Marcela Sanchez.
4: All ahead on America This Week. You're listening to America This Week. I'm John Trout. The candidate who at one point in the primary dropped out of the race later announced he was rejoining the race and was a distant second to a Democrat socialist in polling just days before Tuesday's primary has eked out a 0.5 percentage point victory to become the Democrat nominee for governor in swing state Wisconsin. Correspondent Donna Warder reports it didn't take long for David Crowley, the moderate Milwaukee County executive, to mend fences with Francesca Hong, the Democrat socialist that many believed would win her party's nomination by a wide margin.
6: Today I stand before the people of Wisconsin after we rose from the ashes. After we rebuilt this campaign with purpose, and after people of Wisconsin decided that the bright future that working Wisconsin families deserve is worth fighting for. Today I stand before you filled with gratitude, with humility, and hope as I formally accept the Democratic nomination to be the next governor of the great state of Wisconsin.
5: Moderate Democrat David Crowley has won the primary for governor in Wisconsin, beating Democratic Socialist Francesca Hong, who was hoping to ride the wave of recent victories by progressive candidates.
14: I am so deeply, deeply grateful to my core for how hard you have all fought.
5: Audio courtesy of WISN.
6: And I especially want to thank Representative Francesca Hong. Her campaign reminded people across Wisconsin that there are no long shots when it comes to believing in a better future and fighting to expand opportunities to every family. That kind of passion, it strengthens our democracy. And I look forward to earning their support and everyone who participated in this campaign as we move forward together.
5: Crowley is vying to become Wisconsin's first black governor. And in November, he'll face Republican Tom Tiffany, currently a U.S. representative endorsed by President Donald Trump.
15: Stand with me as we fight for better schools and safer communities. Stand with me as we protect the Wisconsin way of life. And stand with me as we move Wisconsin forward.
5: I'm Donna Water.
4: President Trump on Monday signed an executive order calling for revamped childhood vaccine recommendations, reviewing the focus on a topic that's raised concerns among some public health officials, but also put the vaccine decision-making in the hands of parents. Cora

0: on it, Jennifer King reports.
1: It also takes a very hard line on some of the more paternalistic issues that we've been talking about here, sir, in terms of infringing on parents' religious liberty or really just parents' ability to make decisions for their children. We're just going ahead and doing the right thing based on all of the best available research.
2: At the White House, President Trump signed an executive order revamping recommendations for childhood vaccines.
3: So the MMR, we want to have separate visits, separate times. The vaccine being broken into three separate single doses and vaccines being administered in separate visits. For example, at 1 year, you should have five separate visits for vaccines rather than getting them all in the same day.
2: The order will advise states to consider updating their school vaccine mandates to reflect the administration's recommendations, although separate measles, mumps, and rubella vaccines are not currently available in the United States.
3: And I saw this early on, and I've seen proof of it, where they have a vaccination thing, looks like the size of a bottle of soda poured into a little child's body, and bad things happen in many cases, in too many cases, because this is an explosion, this is an epidemic.
2: Public health experts have raised concerns that spacing out shots will lead to an increased risk for children who could be infected with a preventable disease before returning for another visit. The president has also been fixated on connecting autism to vaccines, despite a lack of scientific evidence.
3: Decades ago, children received only a small fraction of the vaccines required today. In those times, people were much healthier, and of course, the high rates of autism now observed did not exist. So there's a reason for such epidemic rates of autism. And we're going to bring it back to much closer to where it was. Well, we do not know exactly what the cause is with respect to autism. It is essential to our research efforts that we have the very best vaccine recommendations in the entire world.
2: Health Secretary Robert F. Kennedy Jr. says research to identify the cause of autism is underway.
4: We'll bring you actions and findings as soon as they are ready.
2: I'm Jennifer King.
0: An Iranian assassination threat against President Trump that the New York Times reports involved shoulder-fired missiles prompted an extraordinary operation last month using an alternate aircraft and a catering truck to move the president while the White House said he was aboard Air Force One. America in the Morning's Jeff McKay reports that the clandestine mission has left some unanswered questions, and now Congress wants answers.
5: The situation started in Turkey when President Trump went to the NATO summit in July. He flew there aboard of the luxury jetliner gifted to the U.S. from Qatar, but for his return trip, Trump announced without saying why he would be flying the former Air Force One rather than the plane that flew him there. The Washington Post reported that with members of the press and members of Trump's cabinet on what was believed to be Air Force One, Trump was clandestinely taken off the plane using an airport food truck and then brought to an Air Force C-32 transport plane, which was used by Defense Secretary Pete Hegseth, which was what he flew out of Turkey, turning Air Force One into a decoy plane. Members of the press aboard Air Force One were told to lower their window shades, an unusual request by the Secret Service at the time before takeoff. The maneuver meant that Trump's actual location was concealed from the American public and many senior U.S. officials and members of his own cabinet for hours. White House officials said a credible threat to Trump involving Iran set the deception operation in motion. The newer Boeing 747-8 gifted by Qatar lacks some of the defensive countermeasures included in the legacy Air Force One. Questions now remain as to how much danger the press and Trump's staff were in aboard Air Force One, questions that some members of Congress now want answered. I'm Jeff McKay in Washington.
0: Concerns over the crew of an aircraft carrier and top White House official calls it quits when America This Week returns after these messages.
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0: Welcome back to America This Week. I'm John Trout. The more than 5,000 sailors aboard the problem-plagued USS Abraham Lincoln, stationed near the Persian Gulf for months, may soon be getting some relief following congressional outrage and concerns over the health of the sailors on board. Details from correspondent Jim Roop.
13: The Abraham Lincoln has been in the Northern Arabian Sea supporting U.S. efforts in the war with Iran for more than 250 days now, in its 9th month. And with issues such as broken toilets, moldy showers, low food supply, shortage of basic hygiene products available in the ship's store, is taking a mental health toll on the military members aboard that ship.
14: This is an outrage.
13: Democrat Senator Jack Reed tells CNN morale aboard the ship, very, very low.
14: They deserve much more than that. They're defending this nation. And I think this is all a result of the very poor planning of this White House and Department of Defense, their lack of a real goal, and the feeling right now among those sailors that they don't know how this is going to end.
13: The Military Times, Stars and Stripes, and the Navy Times are reporting morale is so low and the mental health pressure, fatigue, and other issues increasing. One sailor has reportedly jumped overboard, and other sailors have attempted to jump overboard from the deck of the ship. Parents of those deployed are concerned, like Nicole Conrad.
15: Our government needs to be doing more for our military that's sitting over there.
13: According to the Navy and Secretary of War Pete Hegseth, these reports are exaggerated. A statement from the Navy reads, quote, "Based on information available to the command, we have not identified an increase in reported suicidal ideation or suicide attempts aboard the ship," end quote. Democrat lawmakers are demanding answers to the reports and concerns by the parents and loved ones of those on board the Abraham Lincoln. Senator Ruben Gallego, a Marine veteran, tells CNN the Trump administration is not considering these sailors at all.
16: They only want to use them as much as they can and abuse them as much as they can, and not really thinking about the best outcome for them.
13: The Navy is now planning on relieving the Abraham Lincoln, replacing it with the USS George Washington. Along with all this, the Wall Street Journal is reporting, and Reuters, that President Trump is also directing the Navy to remove the technology used to launch jet fighters from the aircraft carriers, which is an electromagnetic catapult system, and replace that technology with the old steam catapults. A move expected to cost billions of dollars. I'm Jim Roop.
0: Caroline Leavitt is leaving the Trump administration at the end of the month, stepping down as White House press secretary to become a full-time mom to her 2 young children. Joan Jones reports that the White House has not so far floated any names as a replacement for the youngest ever White House press secretary.
17: President Trump made the announcement on Wednesday, praising Leavitt as one of the best White House press secretaries in the history of the office. Leavitt, who is 28, became the youngest person ever to hold the job when she took over in January of 25. Despite her age, Leavitt was tough and at times unapologetic.
18: You're a left-wing hack. You're not a reporter. You're posing in this room as a journalist. Of course the president supports peaceful protests. What a stupid question.
19: These evidence to try to boost her standing with the president are the people in this room who
18: who constantly try to sow distrust and chaos amongst the president's cabinet, and it is not working.
17: She had just returned to the White House after giving birth to her second child. In an ex post, she said, quote, "The truth is, since returning to the White House after the birth of my daughter, I have felt in my heart that I cannot be the best mom my two young children deserve." Within the administration, she'll be missed. Deputy Chief of Staff Stephen Miller on Fox News.
19: For me, because Caroline is not just a colleague, not just someone for whom I have endless respect and admiration, but she's a close friend, someone I've got to know well, someone that my family has gotten to know well, someone that has really been in every way a source of joy in so many of our lives. Professionally, her credentials, her accolades, her achievements are second to none.
17: As for who will replace her, no firm decision yet, but among the names being floated, conservative political strategist Scott Jennings, lawyer and political advisor Alina Habba, and Carrie Lake, former TV news anchor, now serving as the senior advisor to the United States Agency for Global Media. I'm Joan Jones.
0: Some residents and politicians in Washington, D.C. are at odds with the White House after President Trump ordered National Guard troops to remain in the nation's capital into 2029. Lisa Dwyer reports some of the grumbling is over the more than $1 billion price tag paid for by taxpayers.
20: Washington residents and officials are continuing to question the need for the deployment of National Guard troops in Washington, D.C. President Donald Trump has now extended that deployment through January 2029 at a cost of another $1.4 billion. Locals are also concerned about the impact on the upcoming midterm elections with troops on the street. Other than lawsuits and protesting, there's not much they can do about it. Washington is a congressionally established federal district, which means that as president, Trump has much greater influence over the police and D.C. National Guard, which he controls directly. The Home Rule Act allows residents to vote for local leaders, including the mayor and council members. Congress has oversight over the local budget and review authority of all laws passed. The D.C. delegate to Congress is a non-voting position. I'm Lisa Dwyer.
0: Two media groups sue in an attempt to block Trump media from charging for early access to the president's policy posts on Truth Social. Following the case, correspondent Mike Hempen.
21: President Trump has been sued in federal court to stop him from making money off early exclusive access to his post on U.S. policy on his own Truth Social platform. The lawsuit has been brought by two media groups, Freedom of the Press Foundation and The Intercept. It alleges that Trump's deal with the media firm to post first on his site violates the Constitution. Trump Media and Technology started charging Wall Street firms as much as $100,000 a month for a new service allowing early access to the president's posts so they can trade off them. Truth Social says the lawsuit is an attempt by left-wing activists to silence the president. I'm Mike Hempen.
0: Rob Reiner's son faces a judge, and somebody's $1 billion richer when America This Week returns after these messages.
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1: I'm John Trout. Nick Reiner is one step closer to his day in court facing charges in the murder of his parents. With an eye on Hollywood, correspondent Kevin Carr.
2: On Wednesday, the grand jury indictment of Nick Reiner in the murder of his parents was unsealed. Actor-director Rob Reiner and his wife Michelle Singer Reiner were found dead in their Brentwood home in December of last year. Nick Reiner, their son, was charged with two counts of first-degree murder. Los Angeles District Attorney Nathan Hochman explained the charges in December.
3: These charges will be two counts of first-degree murder with a special circumstance of multiple murders.
2: In the days following the murder and arrest, TMZ reported that Reiner had been diagnosed with schizophrenia and recent changes to his medication had caused him to become, quote, erratic and dangerous. Back in December, Hochman reminded people this was in the early stages.
3: Charges are not evidence. Evidence is something that we will be presenting in a court of law to meet the standard of proof we meet in every criminal case.
2: Now, Nick Reiner has been indicted by a grand jury. The indictment includes a new special circumstance allegation, which states that the defendant was lying in wait for his parents and that he used a knife as a deadly weapon in the killings. Hochman said in a statement on Wednesday that the grand jury indictment will, quote, bring us one step closer to a trial and achieving justice. Reiner has pled not guilty to the charges. A pretrial hearing is scheduled for September 15th. If convicted, he faces either the death penalty or life in state prison without the possibility of parole. I'm Kevin Carr.
1: After 3 months, there's finally a winning ticket for the Powerball jackpot, and one person has it. Correspondent Marcela Sanchez reports.
4: One lucky winner in Western Illinois has won the $1 billion Powerball jackpot. But it's still not clear if the winner has come forward. Lottery officials say the ticket was won Wednesday night and was bought at a Hy-Vee gas station in Quincy. The $1 billion can be paid out over 29 years or taken as a lump sum of $450.5 million, with winners almost always taking the lump sum. The Powerball jackpot now resets to $20 million for Saturday's drawing. The odds of winning the jackpot are 1 in 292 million. I'm Marcela Sanchez.
1: That's our show for today. America This Week is produced by Jeff McKay. I'm John Trout. This is Westwood One.
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5: Welcome to Viewpoint, a public affairs show meant to highlight local and state events and or interviews of interest. I'm your host, Dan Mitchell. Recently, I sat down for an interview with Cody Morrison, executive director of the Monadnock Economic Development Corporation. He gave us an update on all their hard work this summer. Joining us in the studio, as promised, Cody Morrison is here. He's executive director of MEDC. That, of course, is the Monadnock Economic Development Corporation. This is a really, really busy time of year for MEDC, and there's a lot going on. Everything from childcare to housing to brownfield sites and more. We have plenty of time to talk about it this morning. Cody, always good to see you, and glad you could come by the studios this morning.
6: Always a pleasure, Dan. Thank you for having me on.
5: Just a quick reminder for people who might be new to town. What is the MEDC?
6: Sure. So we are the Monadnock Economic Development Corporation. We're a nonprofit regional economic development organization founded in 1985. We're one of eight in the state of New Hampshire. And our mission, our goal is to help grow the regional economy, including Cheshire County and Western Hillsborough County, encompassing about 41 communities.
5: What are some of the ways that MEDC does that, reaching out, working, and building these collaboratives with local businesses and developers and nonprofits and people in need?
6: Sure. So we do it through three primary ways. First of all is finance, whether it be business finance or development finance. Second is real estate development, which is what we're most known, well known for, where we will take a site, develop it, and own it. And third is through advisory services that we offer. We'll partner with municipalities to help them manage infrastructure projects and other items of importance in the region.
5: Right. What are some of the projects right now when you talk about actually grabbing hold and owning a development, whether it's housing? We know that manufacturing space is a big part of the history of MEDC and getting people to bring jobs to the area. A couple of things that you might be working on now, and I know we're going to talk about some of the housing and some of the other projects, but is there anything that is really pretty exclusively MEDC that you're working on right now?
6: Yeah, a couple that we're working on in various phases of readiness. we've been working on developing the drive-in theater in Keene here for a couple of years now.
5: Well, let's just pause right there, because everybody asks about that all the time, I'm sure, and ask me about it, what I know about it. So what's going on with that?
6: Well, so it's an industrial use. The zoning was changed a couple of years ago to exclusively be for heavy or light or heavy industrial activity. So the end result will be likely some sort of manufacturing or...
7: Which is what, for the most part, everything in that area anyway, Optical Avenue. So
6: Got Timken, CNS, you've got Samson Manufacturing in Markham right there in that neighborhood right along 101, but it's a brownfield site. So we have been taking our expertise and our connections in that world to help remediate the site and get it ready for development.
7: What's on the site? What could, besides... About 8 million beer bottles on the other side of the fence. Don't know how they got there.
6: Aside from the 8 million beer bottles, we counted them one day.
7: Yeah.
6: Joking. But there's some asbestos and lead arsenic contamination on the site just from some illegal dumping from several years ago.
7: Oh, okay. A while back.
6: Right. And another project that we are starting to work on now is the WW Cross site over in Jaffrey. That's right off 202, where we're partnering with the town of Jaffrey and Keene Housing on a mixed-use development. So that's in the early stages. So we'll be looking at making more announcements as information becomes available. But it's a long-running conversation that we've been having with the community and internally about how we can best optimize that site for the community.
7: Now, the one in Jaffrey, would that be a partnership or would that be owned by MEDC? Or is that one of the situations where you're helping to guide Keene Housing and the others to build that housing on 202?
6: No, that would be ownership eventual lease back and selling to whoever the eventual tenant is. But that would be very much in the form of or emblematic of many of the other projects that we've done in Keene. For instance, Bensonwood or the Keene Public Library when we did the Heberton Hall expansion where we own the site and we coordinate the financing, whether it be tax credits, grants, private equity, or loans, and to develop it into something that provides a public benefit.
7: Right. And then you sell it back to the city or is that a lease?
6: To whoever the primary tenant is. So throughout our history, we've developed over 1 million square feet of new construction.
7: Wow.
6: Whereas right now, we only have one active project, and that's the Alice Peck Day Memorial Hospital up in Lebanon. So we will hold on to a property for as long as the federal guidelines tell us that we have to, and then we'll sell it back to whoever the occupant was. About 2 years ago, we owned Bensonwood's facility on Production Ave, and we owned that for a period of 7 years for compliance reasons with our various federal funding, and then we sold it back to Bensonwood because we don't do it to build a portfolio or a real estate empire. We do it to get in, get out. Our exit strategy is clearly defined. And then we go on to the next one.
7: Right. And having that expertise and grant writing and reaching out to the government, dealing with the government, which I'm sure is not easy. And well, right, with all the stipulations and everything that they have, that's where you come in. And then you're helping out the organization, in this case, Bensonwood. And then they get to have the property and get to have that investment in it. I'm just curious when you say, just getting back to the drive-in just for a second, is there an interested party? Is there any, because we know it's been for sale for quite a while, right?
6: It has been for sale for quite a while. I can't disclose anything today regarding interested parties, but it is a project that we're actively working on.
7: Now, did the MEDC, did they buy that property or are they just helping to manage the future of the property?
6: We have not bought the property.
7: All right. So, because I know people really would look forward to it. And I'm sure when I mentioned how many people talk about it, I get asked about it all the time because it's prime real estate, and it's just been sitting there empty for the longest time. So
6: that and the Kingsbury site.
7: Well, that was my next question because we get asked about that. But what is the history of any involvement or inquiry with MEDC as it relates to the person that owns the Kingsbury property on Marlborough Street?
6: So that is, if I had a nickel conversation or a topic where a lot of people have come up with various ideas over the years. I think it's no secret within the community that the owner has a range of peculiarities that have inhibited the pace of that development. But it's a complicated site. That is a brownfield. So there's a lot of dumping from years and years when the factory is in operation, when environmental stewardship may not have been at the forefront of their operation. So knowing that will be a pretty extensive cleanup, that is one of the big barriers to revitalizing that site.
7: That and Beaver Brook that runs right under it.
6: It's complicated for
7: a, it is about as complicated a piece of land as you can imagine.
6: Certainly is.
7: Yeah, but right next door we see that housing that'll be opening soon, yep. And that whole development that's been going on Marlborough Street too. So that whole area, the east side of Keene, I mean, the future can be very, very bright as far as that's concerned. Cody Morrison is with us, executive director of MEDC. So let's kind of start at some of the revitalization and some of the grants and some of the funding that's come through. You've been mentioned already several times. About brownfields, MEDC working with the EPA, additional $500,000 in supplemental funding to support statewide efforts through Brownfields RLF Fund. MEDC was one of 31 existing high-performing grantees in the U.S. to achieve the award. So talk about the funding, and maybe for people who aren't really certain what a brownfield is, how you get the money, and then how you plan to use some of this money.
6: So think of the abandoned factory in your community that you drive by every day and you point at and you think, when will they do something about it? They never being actually defined, but this also applies to former gas stations, laundromats, but primarily industrial sites. And a brownfield is a site that has a level of contamination that prevents it from being developed. So that could be—
7: Or at least developed affordably. Right?
6: PFAS, we'll take that as an example. That is a chemical that has been seeing regulatory changes over the last few years. As we've got to know about it, testing has become more advanced. So a site that has PFAS contamination is by nature not suitable for development. If in the studio right here, if this was contaminated with PFAS, we wouldn't want to be standing in this room or
7: That's
6: drinking
7: true.
6: The
7: yeah.
6: water,
7: right.
6: Those forever chemicals. So these are things that impact public health, social development for children, many, many things outside of just the environmental.
7: So everything impact. Needs to be cleaned up first and then development can go forward.
6: Basically.
7: Yeah.
6: So a couple years ago, we partnered with the EPA to create a fund that was locally managed by Monadnock Economic Development that could provide financing to developers and communities to clean these sites. Basically to come in with excavators and pull out all the old dirt and put in new soil and give it a clean bill of health.
7: Yeah, full mitigation.
6: Yeah, so we identified a few projects early on and we were able to make commitments for that funding. And then we were fortunate enough to be selected to receive additional funding from the EPA. We now have the largest brownfields funding program in the state of New Hampshire of any entity. The EPA itself is the only agency that operates here that has more dedicated brownfields funding than we do.
7: Have any projects been carried through yet? Relative to this funding?
6: Sure. So we made commitments for three projects that will clean about 20 acres throughout western New Hampshire. One of them is the A.C. Lawrence Tannery site over in Winchester. The other one is the W.W. Cross site over in Jaffrey. And another one is the Woolen Mill up in Lebanon.
7: Okay. All right. So all these sites for years, and some of them, I mean, A.C. Lawrence goes back decades and having those things. Is there still such a thing as Superfund? Remember, that always used to be the Terminator, a Superfund site. If you got awarded money for that, you knew that you were going to be able to clean up everything.
6: Yeah, and that comes with that triggers a different level of contamination. We probably would not participate in the cleanup of a Superfund site. That's one where federal involvement is far more apparent, but that also coincides with the level of contamination that's in the ground.
7: Right. Right. So we have those three projects that are going to be happening here and additional money. So other than really the federal government, the MEDC is the second largest fund holder for.
6: Yeah, there are other organizations in the state that have some dedicated programs. The New Hampshire Department of Environmental Services, they're one that has some funding for cleanup sites. And we have a few of our sister organizations that have some. But we have the largest fund in the state now. And these are loans, just loans to developers so that we can lend you, Dan, $1 million to go and clean up the Kingsbury site so that you can put your new studio, your new shiny studio over there.
7: Best use of the land, maybe not in that particular instance. But as an example, you mentioned the one, the WW Cross on 202 in Jaffrey and the plans for housing. So that, how much of that is in stone that's going to happen? It's going to be housing. And what's the timetable for something like that? As we all know, the state of New Hampshire, really everywhere, and a lack of housing. I mean, that's a big project for Jaffrey. So maybe just for a moment, just take us through what the plan is for that part of Jaffrey.
6: So the community over the last several years, even before COVID, in the before times, the community has long done a lot of planning, charrettes, listening sessions, really led by Joanne Carr, who has been spearheading this effort on behalf of the town of Jaffrey. And what the Jaffrey community wanted through all these listening sessions and community surveys was some sort of mixed-use development that incorporated housing, community space, and some commercial business there. So development plans change. There's a lot of fluidity to them. Sure. As you go through the development, as you get awarded various funding, as you don't get awarded various funding. And so it does happen, but a mix of community space, commercial development, and housing is the plan for the site.
7: All right. And sort of a timetable where obviously the cleanup has to happen first.
6: Yeah, the cleanup has to happen first. So add 1 to 2 years for that.
7: Okay.
6: And then doing all this. So in the next 3 to 5 years, we could be looking at something. We could be looking at a project that's coming to completion there. But again, that's as with development, there's always asterisks.
7: Right, right.
6: Based on what the community has told us they wanted, what the municipality wants, we're excited to partner with the town and others to try to make that vision a reality.
7: Is there a timetable for at least the start of the cleanup? The mitigation?
6: That's looking at happening next year.
7: Okay. All right. And that's some good news for well, let me just roll in then the next part as we are talking about housing, but also talking about Jaffrey. And when Josh Meehan was here, we were talking to him about the various projects that Keene Housing's involved with. And he was the one that told us about the project in Jaffrey. And it's a combination of market-based housing closer to Route 124 where St. Patrick's School was. The big old stone building is still there. And the area has been cleared all the way back for quite a while now. So a combination of private housing, but also public housing in Keene Housing, adding even more housing to Jaffrey in the back. Tell us about that project and the involvement with MEDC and Keene Housing, because that's another big story for Jaffrey.
6: Yeah, that's a great project as well. It's a really good example of a innovative public-private partnership where a private developer was able to partner with Keene Housing and with the town of Jaffrey. That was also another brownfield site. Where the town is able to partner with the state to help remediate that site. So it's not just gas stations, laundromats, and factories. Sometimes it's a former elementary school or a church. So MEDC didn't have any direct involvement with it, but however, me being on the Board of Commissioners for Keene Housing, that being one of the hats that I wear, it's really excited as a board member, as a community member, as a taxpayer. And I think that can be a really great model that other organizations can emulate as they look to do these impactful projects.
7: Right. And the state of New Hampshire is involved with that too, with Invest New Hampshire, Invest NH, and now it's Invest NH 2.0. What about that collaboration and any work MEDC has been doing with the state? We know initially, if I have it right, the original Invest NH had $100 million, right? Because there was a lot of federal money that went into that. And there was a lot of different ways it was used. Obviously, it's funded at a much lower level. But what about the original Invest NH and now Invest NH 2.0 and any involvement MEDC has with partnering with them to help here in the Monadnock region?
6: Sure. So that program, the original Invest NH, $100 million loan for housing projects, effectively was cash grants for developers in order to help cover cost overruns from inflation, but also accelerate the development of housing. One area, while we have not, MEDC has not received an Invest NH grant for that, as we are more in the business of financing housing projects and actually developing housing projects of our own, we worked with leadership at the New Hampshire Department of Business and Economic Affairs to include statutory language in Invest NH 2.0 that allowed for regional housing revolving loan funds to be one of the eligible uses for that money. So the idea of it is that if you have organizations like MEDC in your community that is financing housing projects, it diversifies and builds out the funding landscape that developers can go to. So if you're looking for creative kind of gap financing, it's not just an agency in Concord that a local developer can reach out to. They can reach out to a local organization like Monadnock Economic Development. So that's one area that we are hoping gets a little more attention at the state level, maybe in InvestNH 3.0. My understanding is that InvestNH 2.0 has been fully committed at this point, but at least we've worked behind the scenes to get that written into the administrative rules and statutory language to allow for organizations like ours to receive, let's say, $1 million award from the state that we can then lend to a Keene Housing or somebody else right. to develop a project.
7: And you think the state would want to go along with that because it's less that they have to have hands-on to have somebody actually administrate that has the area of expertise to do that sort of thing. And the state doesn't have to hire additional staffing and the like. Just let the experts handle it and just get the money through the legislature and into the budget.
6: Well, and the biggest impact is that it has a perpetual benefit to where when you're doing a single one-time cash infusion for a project, granted that development will be up until the end of time or hurricane or something, natural disaster. But in working with an organization like ours and capitalizing a regional trust fund, we are able to lend to a project and then that project pays back to us and then we can lend to other projects. So the benefit is long-term and is designed to outlive both of our careers.
7: Right, right. To have it in perpetuity. With us on the program, Executive Director of MEDC, Cody Morrison, is here.

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1: Ray, there's home ownership options. So it's a wide range. And our view on the housing crisis is that it's not just one type of housing that's going to address the issue. If you think of, let's say, a Timken engineer might not qualify income-wise to live in an affordable housing unit. Affordability as defined by HUD. But we still need that Timken engineer. So we participate in projects that also have market rate units that are attached to them. And that was something, that was a success, something that we were able to do through our program called the Monadnock Housing Development Fund. And that was a partnership with folks like Savings Inc. at Walpole and the Monadnock Interfaith Project. I believe you talked to Tom Julius and had him on the show a few times before. So that's one of our newer areas where we've always done finance, primarily on the business side. But knowing that this was a crisis, we pivoted, made a strategic pivot to try to help address the root cause of our workforce availability issues, with the idea being that if we wanted to recruit a big manufacturer here to Keene, we need to help develop the pipeline of workers that can fill those factories. So,
2: Which brings me to my next question. And I've been reading recently about all the commercial space that's available in Keene. A lot of it's retail. A lot of it's manufacturing. Some is warehouse. Some is mixed use. And this is a trend that we're seeing really throughout the state and the area, too. A lot of this goes back to what happened with COVID and office space and the like. How closely is MEDC working, or what's some of the work that can go on about trying to attract businesses here? Obviously, these places have real estate companies if they want to sell the property or lease it to somebody. But also because of the expertise, again, and the years of experience with MEDC, to go out there and say, or they even contact your organization, some businessmen from Ohio or New Jersey. How is that working as far as trying to help fill some of this commercial space?
1: Sure. So we keep a wide network of property owners, real estate developers, commercial real estate agents, business recruitment professionals. So we work closely with the state's business recruitment team that just called us last week with an inquiry from a manufacturing company that's looking to expand here within Cheshire County. I think more of the attention goes on the commercial retail or restaurant space. On the industrial side, there's still very low vacancy. Okay. So for instance, if a company was, or actually I will, now that it's public, I can speak on this. The VA recently announced that they were going to go over to Chesterfield. They're partnering with La Valley Building Supply. We first started hearing from the VA probably 2 years ago.
2: Really? About it, because they just reach out saying, here's what we're thinking. What can you tell us about available areas and or people that they could collaborate
1: with? And it was primarily from developers that were looking to partner with the VA. That's how the government itself does not, or very rarely, actually develops property. They'll partner with intermediaries like MEDC, like we've done on behalf of the city of Keene, for instance. But we've had national folks reach out to us looking for sites throughout Cheshire County. And there are many, many civic leaders also were contacted. And what we found, it was difficult to find a space that checked all of their boxes within, because there's a lack of shovel-ready industrial space that has access to utilities, is not a brownfield site, has good proximity to state highways, has three-phase power. So while the housing crisis, it's great that it's been addressed, or that it continues to be addressed, and it continues to be an important public policy issue that isn't forgotten about. Building an apartment building does take away from available pad-ready sites that could go for a factory or a VA hospital. It's great that it's going in there, but it's just the fact they have similar utility requirements.
2: Right. So. Let me ask you quickly, and then I want to talk about NBRC and some of the funding that's coming to the area. But when people say, well, look at that big site, why don't they just put in a bunch of apartments there? Sometimes they don't think about the cost or a lack of infrastructure. You mentioned three-phase power. I think there's a lot of people that don't understand about why that's important. But you also need water and sewer and

0: things of that nature, to develop that all on your own is super expensive. How do you see Keene and parts of the Monadnock region that have that availability? As for example, right in Keene, water sewer hookup, same with Swansea, but other places where we have great land, but it's just not a lot of help to help pay for that infrastructure.
1: A lot of communities have aging infrastructure, and it can be tough for communities to maintain infrastructure as federal investment for these systems has decreased over the years. One thing that a lot of municipalities face is that the funding amounts for some of these programs that normally fund water and sewer expansion haven't been raised in, you know, maybe 20 years. So if the city of Keene were to get a $500,000 block grant in the year 2002 to make improvements to the wastewater treatment plant to allow for a new factory, that $500,000 grant program might only still be $500,000 today. So over 20 years, the power of that $500,000 is significantly diminished. Rising tax rates, of course, greater calls for or greater public need. New Hampshire having a pretty concentrated tax structure to fund basic goods and services by relying primarily on property taxes really places people like City Council, Elizabeth Ferland, and others in a no-win situation when they have to make tough decisions on how to fund these basic services. So that's why creative development finance, public private partnerships are really important.
0: You know, the different grants, CBGBs, and everything else that can help these businesses. Cody Morrison is with us, Executive Director of MEDC. Let me ask you this, because of being in the pipeline, the network, and people looking to move to this area, looking to develop in this area, factory space, that sort of thing. How often is it in the conversations when somebody from outside of our area, maybe even outside of New England, is looking to locate here? They obviously know that New Hampshire is a great place to live and great schools and everything else. But how much of the conversation then comes around to the property tax, but also the cost of electricity, the cost of energy in general, natural gas in general? How often do they start asking those questions and you're like, well, how much of that is a factor from the decision-making about people, businesses moving here or not moving here?
1: There isn't going to be much variance between those constraints and those electricity costs in New Hampshire as there would be in Vermont and Massachusetts. In the South, in the Virginia, Maryland,
0: Tennessee,
1: that area, electricity used to be much cheaper, but the data center craze has really driven up utility rates.
0: That's a good point.
1: Among the Mid-Atlantic and the South. So their rush to go all in on data centers down in the South may actually provide a benefit to us here in New England that really have not jumped into that craze as utility rates start to creep up higher and higher and higher in those parts of the country.
0: But which makes us more competitive then to attract those businesses.
1: In a strange way can make us more competitive. But in New Hampshire here, we with Monadnock region being at the corner of two states with very different tax and regulatory environments, we do get inquiries from companies, site selectors from Vermont and Massachusetts that want to just jump across the border. More often it relates to regulatory constraints. Things like the millionaires taxes or the wealth taxes in Massachusetts and Vermont, a little bit. We saw that more when those tax structures were first rolled out, but it's often we see regulatory looking to escape or look at less restrictive regulatory environments. The food processing industry in Massachusetts, for instance, is one that has led to inquiries and interest in just coming across the border in New Hampshire.
0: Yeah, I mean, because of the regulations and everything that's attached to that. Just let me ask you quickly again, with the networking and people reaching out, have you heard much from developers or investors that are interested in data centers in our area in the Monadnock region?
1: Not really.
0: No.
1: Okay. The availability of shovel-ready land and utility costs have, I think,
0: prohibited.
1: Have prohibited some of that. There is one developer I see on the news.
2: From ABC News, I'm Dave Packard. Lala has strengthened into a hurricane, the storm in the Pacific now bearing down on Hawaii's Big Island. ABC's Melissa Adan reports from Hilo.
3: Lala pounding Hawaii with heavy rains, damaging winds, and high surf, bringing the possibility of life-threatening mud and landslides throughout some of the Big Island's steep terrain.

0: People filling up sandbags and purchasing plywood to protect their homes and stocking up on essentials to weather the storm.
1: Need to be prepared, and you never know what's going to happen.
0: About 180 Hawaii National Guard members have been activated to support rescue operations. High water vehicles are also being made available in each county.
2: The flood threat is expanding in the Midwest. Officials say at least six people have been killed by powerful storms and flooding in Indiana. Forecasters warn more powerful storms are on the way for the state and the region. Indiana Governor Mike Braun today said residents should contact the state, if they're having any problems with their insurance company.
3: So if you're having any issues with your own coverage there, and hopefully you're not, we want to know about it, because we'll elbow and, you know, be doing some jawboning on it as well.
2: The death toll is rising in Indonesia after two powerful earthquakes. Rescuers now frantically searching for survivors. ABC's Lama Hassan.
4: Two back-to-back powerful earthquakes and several aftershocks hit Indonesia, killing at least 47 people and injuring more than 50 others. The agonizing search for survivors. Rescuers combing through the mountain of rubble, hoping for signs of life. But power outages are slowing down rescue efforts.
2: The USS George Washington warship is now on its way to replace the USS Abraham Lincoln in the Middle East. The ships are being swapped out amid growing concerns about mental health and supply issues aboard the Abraham Lincoln. The warship had its time at sea extended from its original May return date to support operations in the war against Iran. 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
2: Fine shooting outside the residence halls of Virginia State University during move-in weekend. Five people shot early this morning, including one student, all victims sent to hospitals. Authorities are searching for multiple suspects. And in Houston.
7: All right, we got the gun.
2: Broadcastify capturing the moments after police shot a suspect who refused commands. He's now in the hospital, and police say the man was shooting at vehicles. Three people were hurt. Protests and lawsuits are mounting over the Big Bend Border Wall project in far west Texas. The Trump administration awarded $46 billion to build 200 miles of border wall, mostly just outside of Big Bend National Park. But opponents have filed a federal lawsuit saying the project will irreversibly damage sacred land, ancient archaeological sites, and natural resources. ABC's Chuck Sievertson.
8: Texas State Senator and attorney Roland Gutierrez represents Lapan Apache advocates, who are part of the suit, and says the wall isn't even needed.
9: If you were able to get through that large canyon, you have 200 miles of desert that to get through. And so this is just an impossibility for so many reasons. It's a waste of our tax dollars.
8: The Border Patrol says what people are seeing is survey and design work, not construction, and that it's working to preserve the landscape.
2: In Massachusetts, an investigation is underway after a freight train derailment late last night. Multiple cars derailed in Worcester. CSX says five empty cars derailed, no injuries reported. Dave Packer, ABC News.
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17: So Netflix took this really strange ad out on Sunset Boulevard.
18: Okay.
17: Did you hear about this?
18: Yeah, I think so. I think I know the one you're talking about.
17: It's about the guy in the box?
18: Yeah, he's living in there.
17: He's living in there, 30 feet above the ground. It's a billboard for a show, but it has a door, it has a chimney, it has ivy, it has a window. And the tagline is, how long can you survive? Because it's basically the tagline for the horror movie that Netflix is putting out.
18: Yeah, it's a movie about a family that's in their house. They try to leave. They can't open the doors. They can't open the windows. They're stuck inside the house while, you know, craziness is happening outside.
17: It's like Black Mirror meets the worst Airbnb ever.
18: Sure.
17: It's called The Last House. Okay. Has over 28 million views.
18: We were going to watch it, and then Lisa was talking to a friend, and they were like, it stinks, don't watch it. And so we literally were queuing it up, and she's like, oh, Tracy says it stinks, let's not watch it, let's watch something else.
17: So my son Ian lives in near West Hollywood, mm-hmm. where the sign was, and he went over just to look at it. He said, like, there was this long line of cars just parading by just to see this ad for a movie, to see if the guy was a real person.
18: Right, because there's a viral video of a guy with a megaphone standing below the billboard just shouting up, are you AI? You gotta tell me if you're AI! Because people don't think it's a real person in there. They think it's all video trickery.
17: It's an actor.
18: Yeah.
17: He made a ton of money.
18: How long is he supposed to be up there?
17: He was there for 3 days. That's it's kind of like the whole premise of the movie.
18: Okay.
17: When we come right back, I'm going to tell you a little bit about how much he made.
18: I want to know.
17: Take a guess.
18: Because that's a job I can do. I can live in a billboard.
17: Eat cereal in the toilet. He was
18: Done.
17: Doing that too.
18: I'm qualified.
17: 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All right. So the guy's name is Nathan Shoup. He's an actor. He said he did stretches. He ate cereal in the bathroom. He wrote messages to drivers on a whiteboard. He was up there for 3 full days, like the movie. And I heard he made $75,000.
18: For 3 days' work?
17: Yes. Not a bad gig. That's 72 hours, about $1,000 an hour to eat cereal in the bathroom.
18: I wonder why they chose to have a real person. Because when you look at the billboard, all the windows could have been screens, and it could have just been videos on loops.
17: It wouldn't be getting the attention. I mean,
18: they could have pulled it off, though. But they did. They pulled it off. The guy lived in a billboard.
17: He did. He lived in the billboard for 3 days. Look at that on a resume.
18: And we're talking about it, so okay. It worked.
17: And there was traffic to actually see him. Because after all, there's a highway to hell and there's a stairway to heaven.
18: Oh, gosh. I don't even understand how those are references.
17: It says a lot about the expected traffic.
18: Those are just songs. This is a movie. All right.
17: It's all working for me.
18: Okay. As long as you think it's a joke, we're good.
17: Because after all, I'm America's beloved digital goddess, Kim Komando, here with you once again. And you just tapped into the best, the biggest, the largest, the award-winning...

0: 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All right, we're going to start with our Flock update. Boy, Flock has been in the news, it seems like, every minute this past week.
1: But none of it's good stuff.
0: Oh, no.
1: It's all bad.
0: It's all bad. And here's what happened in my neighborhood. Not in Phoenix, in Santa Barbara.
1: Uh-huh.
0: I get this notice from one of the guys in the neighborhood. Our Flock cameras have been destroyed by somebody in a hoodie who went there at 5:25 in the afternoon.
1: There's so many people on the internet doing videos explaining, I would never do this, but if you wanted to destroy the Flock camera, here's what you do. And they do step-by-step of the process to destroy the camera and the pole that it's on.
0: 5:25 in the afternoon.
1: No one,
0: not 2 o'clock in the morning.
1: Well, it's California. No one's paying attention to what anybody else is doing in California.
0: That's
1: anyway.
0: True, especially walking around in a hoodie.
1: Right.
0: So in case you don't know, Flock runs 80,000 plate reading cameras, snaps every car it sees. More than 20 billion vehicles a month are scanned. One of these cameras can grab up to 1,800 plates a minute. You can't even say your own plate number in a minute.
1: No, absolutely
0: take
1: not.
0: A picture of it. The CEO, I did some research on him. He's 39 years old. I mean, I don't know. For some reason, I thought the guy who invented the Flock camera would probably be, I don't know, in his 50s.
1: Really? It's not some young, up-and-coming entrepreneur?
0: Garrett Langley. Now, here's the part that I thought was super interesting. He doesn't let the Flock cameras take pictures of his car. He blocks out his license plate. He takes different routes. So the guy who sells the cameras doesn't want to be on the cameras.
1: Wonder why. Maybe because it's an invasion of people's privacy. Even though they don't have privacy in public, that's what they feel.
0: A Wall Street Journal report says there have been several reports of cops misusing them for personal searches.
1: We've had, what, three in our valley? The Phoenix is surrounded by a bunch of suburbs. And three of the suburbs, the cops have used them for personal means. And I believe in two of the cities, they've stopped using it until they can investigate.
0: Yes, Tempe, I think they took it down.
1: And Mesa as well.
0: Now, they were personal means, meaning what?
1: Well, I know the case in Mesa, the officer wanted to find where a family member had been and went to the Flock camera and tracked where the cameras picked up the license plate.
0: So it definitely was not for police
1: Correct.
0: Searches.
1: And but it shouldn't be that readily available. A tool this powerful shouldn't just be sitting there on a laptop in the middle of a police station.
0: Oh, let's look her up.
1: Right.
0: Flock has rolled out some safeguards.
1: Oh, have they now?
0: You ready? Mandatory reasons for searches. Oh, like, why did we have that before?
1: But what is the mandatory reason? Just a question? Is this mandatory? Check yes, check no.
0: Police chiefs will get flagged for suspicious use of officers.
1: So they're going to get a warning the minute it's used. But how do you know it's suspicious or not?
0: Wait for the third point.
1: Okay.
0: You ready for this one?
1: The other two aren't going to matter after I hear this one?
0: There's a data access limit.
1: You've reached your limit. You can't catch any more criminals today.
0: It's like ChatGPT.
1: Right. You want to upgrade to the premium plan? I've heard a lot of talk about police departments saying maybe we're not going to use this because of public scrutiny.
0: Yeah. So if you want to see if they're in your neighborhood, go to deflock.org. Deflock.org. This story really got my attention. A guy in Fort Wayne, Indiana. He's in Kroger. You know, market.
1: Right, the grocery store.
0: Okay. And he's in the parking lot working on his car when a group of people jumped him. Okay. They slammed him into his windshield, grabbed the handgun off of his waist, aimed it at his chest, and pulled the trigger. The gun was not loaded.
1: Thank goodness.
0: The guy was wearing Meta smart glasses. They didn't catch the attack, but they caught the suspect's faces. Two arrests so far, attempted murder and robbery charges.
1: Wow. I mean, obviously it didn't save him, but it's going to lead to arrest and maybe save somebody else.
0: Wow. It is something. Jimmy Kimmel finally had something to say that everybody was getting attention for. He calls them now the pervert glasses.
1: Well, it's true.
0: So people are banning them in gyms and restaurants and
1: let's just do a quick update. Do you know anybody who wears them regularly?
0: No, I don't.
1: Yeah, neither do I.
0: No.
1: I don't know anybody.
0: But apparently the number that Meta's thrown out there is that they sold like a million of these so far.
1: But okay, that's fine. A ton of people have, there's a lot of things sold on Amazon that just sits in people's drawers and they don't use. The hype is there. They go and buy it and then they go, there's no practical use for this. And they throw it in a drawer.
0: Meanwhile, an AI walks into a bar and says, I'll have what everyone else is having. That's basically how it works. And the reason why I bring this up is that I was joking about ChatGPT
1: right.
0: and the flock cameras.
1: Right.
0: But they now said, hey, listen, you're not going to run out of time anymore. Because I think what's happening is that when you reach your limit on a search, they know that you go to some other one. You go to Claude,
1: right,
0: you go to Perplexity,
1: okay.
0: You know, whichever one that you like, Grok, you name it. So now OpenAI is giving everyone unlimited text chats. Free accounts can keep asking, they say, without reaching that paywall nudge. You also get a think button when a problem needs extra brain power. I would love that for some people on our team.
1: Hey, Ted, go and hit your think button. You're having a rough one today.
0: Wouldn't that be something? Meanwhile, I don't want to name names, but a friend of a friend of a friend of a friend.
1: Gotcha.
0: We were at dinner, and she was all excited because this third-level friend to me wrote a book.
1: Oh, cool.
0: And it was up on Amazon. And she's like, here, take a look at it. And I'm like, it's all ChatGPT.
1: You could tell?
0: 1,000%. It was all the M dashes were everywhere.
1: Oh, wow. Okay.
0: I mean, everything that all of us know not to do was in the cover and on the inside and the back cover of this book.
1: I wonder if we know the percentage of books that are available on Amazon that are written by, that are just AI slop.
0: I saw a stat that said it was 90%.
1: That's ridiculous.
0: Now, the reason why I bring this up is that Anthropic Claude is now going to put little tiny hidden watermarks in any text that it generates for you.
1: Okay.
0: So that somebody could say, oh, Anthropic wrote that. You did not.
1: We've heard this before, like teachers putting invisible ink in there so that if you copy and paste it for an assignment and it says, you know, do a report on Abraham Lincoln, it also throws a little nugget in there that Abraham Lincoln rode a zebra to work every single day.
0: He didn't?
1: No, he didn't, surprisingly.
0: Anthropic had to do this because of the European Union transparency laws.
1: Okay.
0: So they're bringing it here to the United States. And you know what causes 100% of divorces?
1: Lawyers?
0: Marriages.
1: Ah,
0: the reason why I bring this up, and you want to be paying attention to this because you're about ready to get married,
1: mm-hmm.
0: Is that couples are now adding AI cheating clauses to their prenups.
1: AI cheating clause? What is that?
0: You're cheating with your chatbot.
1: Oh, gosh.
0: So family lawyers say divorcing spouses, they're catching folks in the act, you know, whispering those sweet nothings to algorithms instead of you in bed.
1: Right.
0: And one man was spending about $3,000 on late night AI companion chats. And then the judge sided with his wife and said, yeah, he was definitely cheating on you.
1: But it's not a person. It's just a computer.
0: Physical infidelity is one thing.
1: Right.
0: This is emotional infidelity. Is that cheating?
1: I guess so. A judge ruled. Would you be upset? Let's be honest. Would you be upset if Barry was sitting there having intimate conversations with a chatbot?
0: I'd be relieved. Not true, honey. Let's look at Replica tonight.
1: Yeah, go talk to your chatbot. I'm busy. I'm building another multi-million-dollar business. Leave me alone.
0: I am, and I've been up since 3 a.m.
1: No, but in seriousness.
0: Yes.
1: Would you be hurt?
0: Yeah, I would be hurt. I would. Because I'd feel a little betrayed.
1: Right.
0: You know, come talk to me.
1: Mm-hmm.
0: What's wrong? I mean, wouldn't you?
1: I don't know. I mean, what if, I'm not trying to get too filthy here, but what if they were using it for personal reasons, just like you
0: porn?
1: Use, yeah, videos on the internet?
0: Okay.
1: Is there any difference? Would you be upset if that's what he was doing, just videos on the internet?
0: Yeah.
1: Okay.
0: Would you?
1: You guys aren't open about that. Well, I guess it's Barry. He just sits on his ham radio and buys signs. You have nothing to worry about.
0: What does an AI do after a breakup?
1: What does an AI do?
0: Machine yearning. Get it? Instead of machine learning?
1: No, I get it.
0: It's like that. It's like a whole inside joke.
1: Just because I understand it doesn't mean it has to be funny.
0: Hey, back to school season is here, and there's more to think about than just backpacks and notebooks. Kids and grandkids are heading back to the classroom, but they're also heading back online big time. They'll be downloading assignments, researching projects, clicking links, and using AI tools every single day. 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Let's see. We have a great tip about hunting down college cash. What happened on an airplane when the Wi-Fi got hacked? Bum, bum, bum, bum. And also we have some surveillance tech and how it ties to license plates. We just have the best phone calls ever, too, here on the Kim Komando Show. 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

0: You know, we are inching towards 1.2 million subscribers to my free newsletters.
1: That's so awesome.
0: Isn't that amazing? Every single day. Oh, love that. 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Shall we take phone calls?
1: I think that's what we're supposed to do. It's kind of our job.
0: Jennifer in Seattle, Washington, welcome aboard. What's happening with you?
2: Thank you for taking my call. It's a pleasure to speak with you. I hear you on my radio station, and a while ago I tucked your name into my brain in case I ever needed accurate tech information, and I am now in need of information about Starlink.
0: Okay.
2: I have a safety issue in my family with a family member.
0: What's going on with that?
2: My family member has threatened my life.
0: Oh.
2: And so in discussing this with my neighbor, he raised an issue about my home security system. He said it's a fiber optic internet-based system and that the cables on the outside of my house are readily accessible and somebody could cut them and then I would be without a Wi-Fi, without my alarm system.
0: Okay.
2: So he said, look into Starlink. So I did that and I found very little information that I understand about Starlink on the internet. And I thought you might be able to help fill me in here on what I need to know. Pros and cons, speed, is it a good purchase, anything else?
0: Starlink is about 8,000 satellites that are 340 miles above us in orbit.
2: Okay.
0: And so instead of getting your internet through traditional cable lines, is that you would get it from satellite. And you have a little receiver that you purchase. It's about the size of an iPad or an 8x10 piece of paper.
1: Is this the one that attaches to your home or is this the portable one?
0: You know what? They don't really attach anymore. It's just an antenna that you can place inside that you connect to your router. It used to be where you'd have to install this thing, but now it just stands up anywhere.
1: Okay.
0: And the internet connection is very fast. I have it in two locations, and I also have it on my boat. You're looking at maybe $120 a month, and then with the dish and everything else, maybe $300, $400. And it used to be that we would talk about satellite, and we would have something called latency. And that wouldn't really work, but that's not the case anymore. But one thing that you want to keep in mind is that many of the home security systems offer cellular lines as a backup. So maybe your neighbor didn't tell you that part.
2: No, he didn't mention that. Okay, explain to me how that works then.
0: Somebody cuts your line for an additional $10 or $25 a month. Is that if somebody cuts your line, the cellular connection to your security system kicks in, and then they are notified automatically that that line was cut and will probably send out the authorities based on how you configure it.
2: Interesting. Well, I'm going to have to look into that one too.
1: Also, all the cellular companies now sell home cellular internet.
0: Oh, yeah.
1: Which is a little more affordable than Starlink. It's not going to be as fast because it is going to be a cellular connection. But it's just a little, like you said, a little box you put in your house that gets a cellular connection and is your Wi-Fi.
0: But I'm sure since Jennifer said it, she probably has alerted the authorities, the police. I mean,
1: sure.
0: Somebody in her family's trying to kill her. I mean, those are some frightening lines right there.
1: Right.
0: I would really look at a whole bunch more security around the perimeter of the house, not just the house itself.
1: Right.
0: There are some now AI cameras with facial recognition that if it spots a person, that you are automatically notified. And it knows the difference between somebody who comes over to the house a lot and somebody who doesn't. I mean, there are some really, really new security techniques that are using AI. And I say this with some hesitancy because we have an AI camera in our garage that seems to go off every time a spider goes in front of it.
1: Well, spiders could be intruders. I mean, some of them are very dangerous.
0: And I'm like, at 3 o'clock in the morning? Okay. Oh, man. Jennifer, thanks for your call today. Some moments are just too good to miss a single word. HorizonIX from Hear.com helps you hear every laugh, story, and conversation more clearly. 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Stay right where you are. We have more of the show coming up.

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0: 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All right, so we talked about the Flock cameras.
1: Mm-hmm.
0: There's something else called signal trace. Have you heard about this?
1: No.
0: It's where it takes your Bluetooth and Wi-Fi signals from all your smart devices, anything that you have near you, your phone, your watch, your headphones, your earbuds, and then it links that to your car's license plates. And then it flags which gadgets travel together. So now when your license plate gets tracked, you're also maybe tracked this other way too.
1: Quick question, this may sound stupid, but how does my Bluetooth know my license plate?
0: Well, it's your car that has license plate, okay? So they're going to get a picture of your license plate, and they're going to get a picture of everything else that you have with you, so that this way they can track you even more ways.
1: Are they in competition with the Flock cameras, or they're working with them?
0: They say the average American is caught on camera how many times a week?
1: A week?
0: Yes.
1: It's got to be like 1,500.
0: I think this survey's wrong. It says 238.
1: No way.
0: That's like a day.
1: Every single time I go from my studio to the bathroom at the radio station, I'm on camera three times.
0: Exactly.
1: I mean, three separate cameras that are in the halls.
0: Yeah,
1: it's ridiculous. Way bigger number than that.
0: All right, let's switch gears just a little bit. Brian Johnson, you know who he is.
1: Yes.
0: Don't Die Movement.
1: Mm-hmm.
0: He's been on the show a few times.
1: And you know what? The internet loves to mock him and make fun of him because he says he wants to live forever. But I think he's a really sincere and nice guy.
0: I know, but he does things that get people attention. Like, for example, when he did the whole plasma transfusion with his teenage son.
1: Right. And then he went on Twitter and then he said his girlfriend has a 1% female private part that she's been tested and it's in the top 1% of everyone in the world. I mean, you're just asking people to make fun of you when you say something like that.
0: And he's not 48 in bed. He's really 18.
1: Well, of course he is.
0: And recently he said that he is doing a process to create a newborn so that this way he can harvest organs, which is not really what it's all about.
1: No, you see the headline, I'm going to clone myself into a baby, but that's not really what he's doing.
0: Okay, so we sat down with Brian to ask him more about this, how it all works. Here, take a listen. So, Brian Johnson, welcome to the show. It's so nice to see you again.
2: Hi, Kim. Nice to see you again as well.
0: Now, you said that you cloned yourself as a newborn. That got everybody crazy. What exactly does that mean?
2: I took so I had a blood draw, 125 milliliters. We took those cells and then we reprogrammed them using Yamanaka factors to age zero epigenetically. So that means these cells still have what's called somatic mutations.
1: Have you done this yet? Is this all in theory or have you actually put these cells back into your body?
2: I have not put them back into my body. So the first step was take my cells out, reprogram them to zero, get the raw material there, and then once that is there, you need to go through the differentiation process.
1: So I have a two-part question. First part is, how are you doing since you announced your diagnosis? How are you doing your health?
2: Yeah, fantastic. Getting diagnosed with an incurable disease was honestly the best thing that has happened to me in a very long time. Amazingly.
1: How?
2: The reason why, because up until this point, I've been focused on the basics of health, sleep, nutrition, exercise, but we weren't solving disease. And, you know, if I don't die, if I represent the archetype of the early 21st century on what it means to challenge death, I must be encountered with a incurable disease, and I must overcome that disease. It's just inevitable. It's just part of the gauntlet I have to go through. And so immediately following the diagnosis, we put together an entire team, and we now have a path to try to cure this. So there's only been one confirmed autoimmune, basically, cure ever. You know, people routinely say, like, oh, I cured my autoimmune condition by doing blank or blank. They didn't. There's only one documented case ever that scientifically proved this to be the case. But we immediately did another blood draw and we sequenced 1 million of my immune cells where we said, okay, immune system, who of you 1 million cells are attacking me. You know, some of you are rogue. And then I went into a procedure on Monday, and I had 24 biopsies taken from my stomach, sampling the various parts of my stomach, trying to find the source of these cells, and we'll pair this with the other cells and say, now we know who you are. And so we've taken this extremely sophisticated approach, never before done on this particular methodology, to say, we are going to cure this autoimmune condition, and then we'll share it with others. Here's what we did, and here's how we did it.
1: Now, my second part is, you are the don't die guy. You live your life online in the public saying you want to live forever. But we've talked to you before. We know that the headlines on the internet are not who you are. The last time you were here, you had a very simple message of just do one thing healthier in your life and it's going to help. And I absolutely love that. But how has the response been online to the guy who doesn't want to die having a disease that is incurable?
2: I mean, can you imagine? I mean, you probably saw people's joy, right? I mean, like, life is pretty tough, but man, this must have been like a real relief for a lot of people. How satisfying is it to see, it's like a Greek myth or any kind of other story. You've got a character like myself seeking some impossible thing, and the character stumbles and may fail, right? Like, it's irony at its best. It's humor at its best. It's comedy.
1: The boulder rolled back down the hill.
0: Hey, oh, the internet thrives on this.
1: Oh, yes. They love this.
2: They do.
0: I mean, the Reddit must have been having a field day with you.
2: That's right. So, like, you know, it's fun. Like, let them have their win, and I am all for it. I mean, this is just part of life. Like, we're inevitably going to do it. That the thing that like, the sober thing is that I'm the most measured person in history. I am surprised we have not found more things wrong with me. Once you begin measuring your body, it's like you find all kinds of things that are off. And so people who are not measured, mistaken their lack of diagnosis or lack of measurement with health. And that's just not the case. So the same people, you know, clowning me probably have one or multiple diagnoses in their own body. But like, this is not for me to say, get back to them. This is to say, like, the reality is many things go wrong with the body all the time, and you don't know about them until you measure it. So first of all, the hate's great. People are doing their thing. It's a global conversation. I'm good with it all. But you know what? Also, like, I have never been more motivated. I mean, we're going to cure this. And so the you know, like, the adventure carries on.
0: And so how long do you think it's going to be before you will be cured, if you can predict that?
2: Yeah, we are racing to have this done within a year. So No one's ever done this. We have never done this. So it's really a guess, but we are racing. And then I guess just to add a bit more irony to this, maybe to give haters a bit more fuel to use, is, you know, we had this Don't Die documentary, you know, The Man Who Wants to Live Forever. And then within a year of it being released, both Kate and I got diagnosed with incurable diseases. So I had autoimmune gastritis and Kate had endometriosis. And so, yeah, we are on the disease resolution track, because if Don't Die is real, we have to both show up and cure an incurable disease.
0: Well, thanks for being here, Brian. So nice to see you. Keep us posted on what's going on. And remember, you're always a friend of the show, so you can always come back.
1: Anytime. The hell with the internet. We're rooting for you.
0: We are. We're rooting for you.
2: Guys.
0: We
2: want you. Good to see you both. Thank you for having me on.
0: You betcha. Thanks, Brian. Now, unfortunately, we couldn't fit the entire 16-minute interview here.
1: But the entire interview is really interesting.
0: It is. So if you're listening on radio, go over to youtube.com/KimCommando, and you can watch the entire thing. I think it was pretty good, don't you?
1: I really do. I think this guy has a great message that sometimes get muddled by the wild things he does.
0: Yeah, it does. Maybe even just toned it down just a little bit.
1: But then no one's going to pay attention.
0: That's true.
1: You got to be outrageous and over the top. Do you think he's going to be able to pull this off and he's going to cure an incurable disease? That's a bold statement to make.
0: I think he's going to do it.
1: I'm rooting for him. That's for dang sure.
0: Okay, with back-to-school season here, I've been thinking about something I wish I had in school. 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Okay, speaking of school, a lot of families don't really figure out scholarships until it's too late.
1: Of course.
0: But there are so many scholarships that are untapped, like this one, for example. The Chick and Sophie Major Memorial Duck Calling Contest in Stuttgart, Arkansas.
1: Okay.
0: They offer a scholarship.
1: How much?
0: Thousands.
1: That's crazy.
0: Okay, so they have the don't do that. They have the Tall People, Tall Clubs International Scholarship for tall people.
1: I wonder what they consider tall. What do tall people consider tall? Like 6'8"?
0: Okay, definitely not either one of us.
1: No.
0: The Left-Hander Scholarship.
1: Oh, my gosh.
0: At the Beckley Scholarship at Juanita College.
1: I'm going to tie my son's right arm behind his back, make him become left-handed so we can get the scholarship.
0: So here's the thing. Make a quick profile of the student. GPA, activities, jobs, heritage, hobbies, where mom and dad work. And then tell your favorite chatbot. Find 20 scholarships this student qualifies for. Start with the local ones in that city and state. And seconds later, you've got this hit list that you can tap into. I will tell you that I offer a scholarship at ASU, and there have been years where I don't give it.
1: No?
0: Because nobody applies.
1: Oh, it's not that nobody's qualified.
0: So you have to apply for it.
1: Oh, do you add in that? What does it take to get qualified for your scholarship? Is it a technical one?
0: You want to have a computer degree in female.
1: Okay. Oh, and that's it.
0: That's it. That's
1: and all you be do. Able to quack.
0: That's it. And bring that scholarship into port.
1: Okay. It's not a comedy scholarship. That's for damn sure.
0: Yeah, that's true. We have more of the show coming up. If you're one of the 220 million who has a McDonald's loyalty account, just wait until you hear what they have on you. I'm Kim Komando for NetSuite. 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A writer for Wired who uses a McDonald's loyalty account and app ordered a copy of all the data McDonald's collected about him. It was a whopping 515 pages just for fast food. The report was so complex, he used AI to decipher it. 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And the most interesting part, they will never lose him as a customer. 500 pages, as it turns out. The secret sauce is really your data. 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

0: 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Bob in Wisconsin. Hello there, Bob.
1: Hi, Kim. Hi, Andy. How are you?
2: Very good.
1: I'm looking forward to speaking with the two of you, so this is going to be exciting for me.
0: Well, lay it on us, buddy.
1: All right. I hear you talking a lot about AI and a lot of great things that you're sharing with your listeners, and I'm just wondering for my two daughters,

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0: No, not at all. No.
1: So daddy's stepping in saying, okay, we're going to fix this. Dum, da, da, dum.
0: I sure would like to, yes.
1: Okay. All right. You know, the daughter with the environmental biology degree has greater potential than the English degree, the teaching degree.
0: Okay.
1: Simply because what AI is doing now is that they're hiring people to check the AI answers. If somebody with an English degree would probably be proofreading, looking at maybe the answers to see if it does make sense. And it doesn't pay a lot. It probably may pay up to $20 an hour.
0: Okay.
1: But when we start looking at specialty degrees, that could be maybe $50 an hour.
0: All right.
1: So you can see what the difference is. I have a list of these sites on commando.com, but one is called dataannotation.tech. Is that one that you wanted to apply for? Outlier is another one. Mercor, that's M-E-R-C-O-R, is the third one that I recommend. Now, keep in mind, anytime you talk about making money online, there's always going to be a scammer like 2 seconds from that particular search.
2: Use the links from commando.com. Do not Google, how can I use AI to make money?
1: You know, so, but some of these jobs on Mercury, they make, some of these people are making like $200 an hour grading answers.
0: Okay. Oh, boy.
1: And so, you know, are we training the robots to take our jobs?
2: Yep.
1: Okay.
0: But, right, yeah.
1: But can we make some money in the interim? Yes, we can.
0: Good. That's what I'm wondering, too, about. But like you said, are we training them to take our jobs? And I think that might be one of the things that my daughters would be concerned about. I guess one of the questions I had is, can, for example, they type something into AI to job search for them?
1: For sure. For sure.
0: Okay.
1: I mean, you can use AI to find just about anything. I'll tell you, because I did this yesterday. Is that I am looking to hire, if you're in the Phoenix metropolitan area and you work for an advertising agency right now and you're not happy, I want you to reach out to me. I don't care what position that you have. Just reach out to me. So I went on LinkedIn.
2: Okay.
1: And but beforehand, I went to Claude and I said, I'm hiring for these positions for an ad agency. Go on LinkedIn. Find me people who are qualified for these positions. Give me their direct LinkedIn address, so I don't have to search, and give me a DM that I could put inside their mailbox.
2: Isn't that the service that you pay LinkedIn for? Are they bypassing the subscription model of LinkedIn?
1: Well, but the subscription has only, you have so many times that you can reach out. You get more of that.
2: That's what I'm saying. Are you bypassing that using the chatbot?
1: No, I'm not bypassing. I'm using the chatbot to tell me who I should talk to.
2: Okay.
1: Not... It can't send the DMs. I wish it could. I asked it to.
2: Of course you did.
1: But the DMs really are very good because it looks like that you actually read their qualifications. Like, oh, you've been doing this, this, and this. And this is, you know, you have exactly the qualifications.
2: When you didn't read any of their bios or pages or anything?
1: Not at all. So if you are listening and you are in Phoenix, and I'm not doing any remote, just letting you know right now, no remote, no hybrid, in the office, Monday through Friday, just reach out to me through commando.com. There's a big button that says Ask Kim. Still to come, what happened when an airplane's Wi-Fi got hacked on a flight outside Las Vegas here on the Kim Komando Show? Every week, there seems to be another scam fueled by AI. The technology is incredible, but it's also giving criminals powerful new ways to target homeowners. 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

0: 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I have actually been to this conference in Las Vegas.
1: Which one?
0: It's called DEF CON.
1: What happens at DEF CON?
0: It's where all the hackers get together. 30,000 hackers get together.
1: Literally never going there. And if I do, I'm not bringing a cell phone.
0: And cybersecurity experts. And so where they have like hacking demonstrations, and they normally have something like the time that I went, when you walked into DEF CON, you saw all your text messages up on a big screen to show you what they can do.
1: That's awesome.
0: Just by walking in. So the reason why I bring this up is that there was a Delta flight after DEF CON, and on this flight were a whole bunch of hackers. So up at 30,000 feet, the Wi-Fi starts getting wonky because they were like having a competition with each other on who could take out the Wi-Fi and enforce the flight attendants to reset the router, I don't know, at least 3 or 4 times before they said, knock it off.
1: I would be so mad if I was on that flight.
0: Remember, give a man a fish, he eats for a day. Teach a man to fish, and he's going to steal your bank password.
1: That's a good one. I like that one.
0: Hey, make sure that you sign up for our free newsletter over at getkim.com.
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1: From ABC News, I'm Dave Packer. A hurricane is churning toward Hawaii. ABC's Melissa Adan is in Hilo.
2: The storm intensifying. Hurricane Lala bearing down on Hawaii. Waves battering the Big Island shores.
3: This is an enormous storm.
2: Authorities warning residents to take this threat seriously and be prepared. Those winds up to 75 miles per hour. If it makes landfall in Hawaii, it would be the first time a